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2: Three staccato cries of Mayday and an eyewitness report of a mid-air explosion is about all that is known this morning of the British Columbia air disaster, which yesterday claimed 52 lives.
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11: You know, it's just really tough to report about Joshua Kuroda Grauer and what happened last night. Hits his first career home run, gets a base hit, and then obviously, if you haven't seen, he hit a foul ball into his groin area, went down, would get up, stay in the game, and get another hit. But then he'd come out of the game, and then you understand that it was more serious than we thought. Ruptured testicle, had surgery. He is now on the IL. And it's just, it is so sad. I mean, first and foremost, phenomenal kid. Phenomenal. We've gotten to know him. Phenomenal. And what he's going to mean to this organization. Because he has shown he has the ability to play at this level and play at a high level. And to be very versatile and to be very offensive. So I don't know how long he's going to be out. We'll probably get more details still in the hospital. But get well and just know that whatever happens for the rest of the season, he has shown he needs to be a part of the plans going forward. 417 batting average, a 1,119 OPS, an OPS plus of 175. He hits. He makes contact. He can play a lot of defensive positions and play them well. I keep saying this, especially with Shooty Babbitt on NBC, he's a winning player. These are the type of players you need. We focus so much on the long ball. You need players who are versatile, who are athletic, who don't strike out, who put the ball in play. He's a winning player. It's just so sad that this happened. We've had a few of these moments when Zach Gelof had a 24-game hitting streak and he got his hands.
12: 26.
11: Game no, break. It wasn't 26.
12: I thought it was 26.
11: No. His on-base streak.
12: Oh, that's right. It's on base was
11: like, yeah, his hitting streak, I believe, got to 24. Matt Chapman steps on his hand. It's like he had the longest hitting streak. He had the longest on base streak. And it ends that way. I mean, we've had some horrific just, ugh. But this one, you know, you worry about him long term. So you hope everything is going to work out and he's going to be fine. But rest up, young man. I don't know what the rest of his year will look like. He has shown us he needs to be a big part of the future. Mark Leiter Jr. also placed on the IL, right hip impingement. Hayden Yeager is back. Guy we got from the Blue Jays, right? We saw him for a cup of coffee. And Max Muncy, step right up. It's your turn. You're back, and you got to Max Muncy won the job in spring training, and then he got hit in the hand and broke his hand, and his season's been derailed. Tommy Tanks, who had four hits last night, only two Athletics have had four hits in a game. That's Carlos Cortez and now Tommy White. Tommy White will go to third tonight.
12: Correct, yep.
11: Who's playing first?
12: Jonah Heim.
11: Who's playing second?
12: Leika Williams.
11: Really? It's not McNeil. Well, we got a pitcher for the D-backs making his debut tonight. He's 26 years old making his debut.
12: Only second time this year the A's have faced a guy making his debut. The other guy was Sean Sullivan in Colorado, of the Rockies when we saw him in Vegas. And then he got sick after like two innings and left the game. So this is only second time this year the A's will see a guy making his major league debut as a starting pitcher.
11: Cole Drake. He wasn't drafted by the D-backs, though.
12: No, he's a Ranger, I believe, is where they got him from.
11: Cole Drake. Lefty, so that's why McNeil is not in there. All right, so we wanted to get you the update on JKG. It's just, I remember how I felt about Geloff losing that hitting streak in San Francisco. Just the pit in your stomach, and this one's even worse. But this one, you realize, you know, as a young man, the ruptured testicle and everything, that's scary stuff. Very, very scary stuff. So good luck to him. And hopefully he'll be back. He'll get some games in. I can't even give you I don't know how to handle this injury because it's not an injury that we normally see.
12: Yeah.
11: So we'll get more. When we know, we'll let you know. Obviously, he'll be out there. Martin Gallegos, whether the team announces it or Martin has it, somebody will have it. We'll keep you updated on what we get about him. Who are we going to first?
12: Let's go with our first-round pick, Drew Burris.
11: First-round pick. He's in Arizona, Drew Burris, the super kid out of Georgia Tech, out of two-time All-State. Two-time won the state championship in high school. He was Mr. Georgia his senior year. This kid is legit, and we got a chance to catch up with him earlier today on A's Cast Live. It's great to have you on the program. Welcome to A's Cast Live and A's Cast. I know it's been a very busy couple few days, but what has it been like for the Athletics number one draft pick for you going around the Valley of the Sun?
8: Oh, it's definitely been a whirlwind. I'm excited to get playing. To be honest with you, we got to the complex on Wednesday, got some of the physicals done, officially made it official on Monday, and got to get on the field for the first time yesterday too. So just kind of trying to get in the swing of things, get a routine together, and get out on the field and get some at bats here soon would be the plan, I hope.
11: Now, we're checking out everything about you, and I know we've been scouting you for a long time, and I know you won two state championships, and you were the Georgia Player of the Year. You stayed in state, went to Georgia Tech, had a phenomenal career there. I know you've always dreamed about this day of being drafted and get the big signing bonus. The next thing you know, you're going to be – but now it has actually happened. The dream has actually come true. Tell us what it's like to live that dream and to see it come true.
8: Oh, I mean, it is so surreal, to be honest with you. It was kind of one of those things. It's like, again, like you dream of something for so long and think about it so much. And the draft was something that was just like a cloud sitting over me for the last 5 years of my life. And
11: yeah.
8: It was kind of one of those things that was like, I'm obviously so glad that it happened the way that it did. When my name got called, I was just kind of like, it didn't even feel like it was real. It was like a second out-of-body experience or whatever they call it. And I'm so glad that it happened the way that it did. But I'm also honestly kind of glad that it's done with and glad to get this this journey of being a professional baseball player on the road. I mean, I think the goal for me has always to be a big leaguer and to win World Series and be an all-star and do this thing for a long time. And at the end of the day, the draft is just kind of another stepping stone for that.
11: You know, there's an interesting point there because the way that we look at you guys at a very young age, yes, this thing called the draft has been looming over you for a long, long time, from high school all the way through college. At some point, it overtakes everything. It's what everybody just wants to talk about with you. What is just the relief that process is finally just over?
8: Yeah, and I think it's one of those things too that, again, you try to make it not make a big, not mean a lot, and make it not that big of a deal, but realistically it is, and you try to kind of push it out, and but it's always there in the back of your head, and I think it's one of those things that it had caused a lot of stress for me, and I'm sure anybody else who's gone through the process, and it's definitely a relief to be able to just sit back and say that I'm a professional baseball player and get to wake up and only have to worry about playing baseball every day now instead of the draft and performing for whatever other reason.
11: Okay, you mentioned winning, and I believe you, because everywhere you have been from high school to college, you have won. Stats are great. We've learned this from Nick Kurtz, too. He won at Wake Forest, comes out, has great stats, but he hates losing. Talk about you, your profile, who you are as a player. Yeah, putting up numbers is big, but winning is a part of your DNA and who you are.
8: Yeah, I mean, I believe winning's a skill, to be honest with you, and it's a skill that I feel like I've obtained over the years. I've played a lot of baseball, a lot more than most other guys my age, I can tell you that. And I mean, I've pretty much won everything there is to win at this point in my career. I mean, in high school, I won all the big perfect game tournaments. I won 2 state championships. I obviously won 2 ACC regular seasons, won an ACC tournament. I think it's just one of those things that, I mean, you have to build a winning culture, obviously, but you have to have winning players to build a

0: a winning skill to the organization.
1: How fired up are you to know that we are going to build the best palace, the best stadium, and just not baseball? It's going to be one of the best that there is on the planet, right on the Las Vegas Strip, and you're going to have a chance to star there. Have you investigated all this of what's going on in Las Vegas right now?
0: I've been investigating it, all right. I think I've watched probably a hour combined of different YouTube videos on the stadium, and yeah. It's going to be unreal. I'm so excited to be a part of that. And I mean, not only just that though, I mean, I think the team right now is so exciting and so young, and the combination of that with the new stadium being built and just a new area kind of getting unlocked and all those people in Las Vegas becoming a part of this thing too. I think it's such a perfect time to join this organization. I think it's in such an upward trend, and I think it's only going to continue over the next 2, 4, 5, 10 years.
1: Now, you're drafted as a center fielder, but as we know, versatility is the name of the game, and wherever a spot opens, you're going to be like, put me there. I'm ready to be in the big leagues at any point. I know there's some infield. Just talk about where you're comfortable on the diamond.
0: Yeah, I mean, I think I've honestly done it all. I mean, center field has been the thing that's I've always come back to, and I think I do really well. But, I mean, there's times in high school where I played right field. I played third base. I've played a few innings in my career in left field. Even out of high school, they at times were asking me to play second base just because of my profile or whatnot. I guess a lot of the scouts thought I profiled well as a second baseman, so I went out there and did that. So, I mean, yeah, at the end of the day, I think I can play in the big leagues at center field, and I can do it as good or better than anybody else. But it's about winning and being where they need me. And I think yeah, of course, if there's a opportunity arises that I need to play another position in the big leagues, then I'm all ears.
1: Has anything been shocking yet? Because there's all this expectation of what it's going to be like. And we've talked about the draft's been over your head for many, many years. You now draft, you now sign, you're in Mesa, Arizona, you're working out. Tonight you're going on the TV broadcast. You're here on our show. We're going to play also on NBC tonight. But has there anything been shocking about, wow, I didn't know it would be like this?
0: Yeah, I mean, to be honest with you, I just never it's all kind of surprising to me. I mean, every single piece of it. I think being a professional baseball player again is something that I've dreamt of and thought of for so long. It's really surreal being here, and I'm feel like I'm trying to just kind of take it in stride and go day by day. I'm learning a lot of new things at the complex. I'm hanging around here with all the big leaguers. It's the same game, but it's a different world, and I think there's so much that I know that I still have to learn, and so much that I know that I have to do to continue to grow my game to be where I want to be at the end of my career. And it's just one of those things that I'm so excited to learn from these guys, to learn from these coaches and players, and just get this thing on the road and start playing.
1: Did you talk to Mark Kotze, who of course played center field in big leagues for 17 years?
0: Yep. Yeah. He actually came and spoke to us today at the complex, with our whole draft class. And then I got to go shake his hand a minute ago too in the locker room. So he seems like a great dude, and I'm excited to hopefully get to play for him here in not too long.
1: Let's end on this. There's so many people have been a part of your journey, whether it's as a kid onto high school, then onto Georgia Tech. I think about your parents and everybody around you. What was it like for your parents and everybody when you got drafted and you signed? What was the emotion? They had to be so proud because they've been such – somebody had to drive you to all these games. Someone had to drive you to all these camps and all these workouts and everything. What was it like for your parents?
0: Yeah, I mean, I think it'd be safe to say they enjoyed it just as much or more than I did. They've obviously been such a huge part of me being able to get to where I am. And not just them, but all sorts of friend and family and coaches and teammates that I had at that draft party. It was so special to get to celebrate with all those guys because, like you said, I mean, there's so many people that go into making this possible, that go into making it to me being the person and player I am today. Just being able to celebrate with all those people that I know truly want what's best for me, and it was so special, and it's a night that I'll never forget, and it's a video that I'll play over and over in my head and on my phone for a long time.
1: All right, so whether it was Jacob Wilson or Henry Bolte, Nick Kurtz, when you get drafted, we follow you at every level. So we'll have you on, whether you're Stockton, Midland, Vegas, and then, of course, Las Vegas in the big leagues. Well, maybe you make it next year to Sacramento, but if it's not next year, it's definitely Las Vegas. You have my word. We're going to follow your journey all the way through. The fan base will know everything about you. We are going to keep track of everything you do. Congratulations. I know it's been a dream of yours. You've fulfilled that. Now the next one is to get to the big leagues, and you said star in the big leagues, and that's exactly what I want to see. Congratulations. Enjoy every moment, and we'll talk to you soon.
0: Yes, sir. I appreciate it. Y'all have a good one.
1: He is going to be the real deal. Also the real deal, three-time manager of the year, Bob Melvin. We got to catch up with him in Sacramento during the last homestand. Well, now joining us here on A's Cast Live, as you all know, he's an all-time favorite. No, it's not the Bob Melvin show. Three-time manager of the year, now special assistant to the general manager, the great Bob Melvin is with us here. It is always fantastic to see you. How are you?
2: I'm great. Unfortunately, we're not doing so great right now, but, in a different role, you don't wear it like you used to, even though I'm feeling like everybody else is right now. But, look, I'm just happy to be back in this organization. I'm an A, and I follow this thing about as closely as you possibly can.
1: You have been out of uniform for, like, a couple months for the first time in a long,
2: 1981.
1: Well, what is Bob Melvin doing with himself every day?
2: You know what? You think about what retirement looks like, and playing golf and doing what you want all day long. It took me a while, because every day at about noon or 1 o'clock, when I'm used to going to the ballpark, you start to get a little antsy, because it's kind of conditioned to do that, for 40 some years. But thank goodness I'm back with the A's, and I get to watch our team, and I still get that fix out of baseball. But it's a little bit different.
1: Well, you need to disconnect, but now you reconnect with a different mindset, with your eyes on something different. Not leading the franchise, being a manager, but now your job is to observe and help. What was that transition like for you?
2: Well, I had some guys in that role for me. You get a different perspective when you're not here every day. Sometimes you get lost between the trees and the forest when you're with it every day.
1: Yes.
2: And when I come back after, a month or a few weeks, and I start talking to Kotz about kind of what I'm seeing, I think there's some value in that. Like I said, I had some, Kotz did that for me for a while, too, before he was my bench coach, and 1 year after it. And it's a valuable role in that, like I said, there's some different perspective. Hey, this guy looks a little different. I don't know if it's attitude, I don't know, playing time, whatever it is. And I think that kind of resource is helpful. At least I hope so.
1: Yeah, you can't see the forest through the trees.
2: That's what I was looking for.
1: Right? So, like, you're sitting there and you're so immersed into it, and you're kind of, you're not drowning, but
2: correct.
1: It's just you're treading water, and sometimes it's nice for someone outside the pool throw you a life preserver.
2: Correct. And that, I'm lucky to be, David brought me back and John brought me back to do this. And I think, a lot of these coaches still here are guys that I have. So there's probably some mutual respect, but it is a different, looking for a different lens when I'm here to maybe to impart some stuff that I'm seeing that I didn't see in the time before.
1: All right, Dan Hubbs takes over. Scott Emerson was replaced at pitching coach. We hear that there needs to be a new voice. Obviously, pitching is a big time struggle. If you could give advice to Dan Hubbs, what would it be?
2: Well, just be yourself. It's harder coming in from another organization. He does have relationships with all these guys, a different look from the bullpen to the, to the bench. But try not to get too immersed in trying to do something different or being something different that you are. He always already has relationships with these guys. It's trying to further that. And like you said, it's just a different voice. And unfortunately, when you go through times like this, good people end up getting let go. I remember I had to let Kurt Young go when I had him.
1: That was rough for you.
2: It was horrible. I mean, and Scott came in. in, and you know, the transition can take some time. It can be a little bit different, but you know, I know firsthand that you can be at a job for a long period of time, and unfortunately you get let go. Scott Emerson did a great job here in this organization.
1: He was here a long, long time. He's a close friend to a lot of us, and we wish him nothing but the best. He's a great man, and I already know teams are calling him already, so he's going to be fine. I hear, well, sometimes you need to simplify. I laugh at that because I know we've got data teams, we've got biometric teams, we've got all this information. They kind of contradict themselves when they say they want to simplify because they've thrown so much information. So when you hear simplify, but yet we've got all these guys down here with all these numbers, how can you possibly say you need to simplify with all the stuff that you got?
2: The game is not simple anymore. It's the information that you get and how you deploy it that's important. And a lot of it has to do with the type of player. You know, it could be individual. Some guy might want a lot of information. Some guy doesn't want a whole lot of information. I remember Luis Gonzalez when I was in Arizona. He wanted to know how hard the guy threw, what's his top fastball, and what's his secondary pitch. That's all he wanted to know. Other guys want, what is he throwing two strike counts? What does he get ahead with? You know, so there's a ton of information. It's how you deploy it and who you deploy it to, and that can be a fine line.
1: That to me then, wouldn't you say, is the art of coaching, of knowing your players.
2: Correct.
1: Knowing who needs what, when, and how. Some guys want a lot of info, some guys want nothing, but you've got to know that as a coach.
2: You do, and some guys won't even tell you, so you kind of have to know. The last thing you want to do with a young kid is give him a bunch of information about big leaguers when he's still trying to find his way and learn his way here. When you talk about simplifying, at the end of the day, when you get in the batter's box, you're looking for a good pitch to hit. You're not thinking about the spin rates and the vertical rates and so forth. That, you know, if you're doing that, it's going to be a short at bat for you, and you're not going to have a very long career. At the end of the day, it's about competing at this level, and all the information allows you to go about it that way. But your best players are always the ones that, just like you say, simplify it, go out there and compete.
1: It's really tough to run a bullpen when your bullpen's struggling, starters not going deep. We know teams don't want their starters to go deep. We talk about third time through the order. A lot of teams want them out. Just pitching philosophy, how tough is it as a manager now to deal with pitching? Because you know that the front office doesn't want guys to go deep, but yet you're worried about your bullpen. I mean, it's tough.
2: Yeah, you know, I've had these conversations with our people here and David, too. There are times that David's like, we need 7 innings today. So it all depends on really kind of how you get there. But in general, the way the game's played now, and pitching is so hard to hit, and when you're seeing a different guy almost every time up, you know, maybe the starter two times, I can see the benefit in that. But over the course of the season, you do need some starters to take some innings because your bullpen's going to get worn out. At times, they're going to struggle. And when do you make those changes with guys that are used to pitching in X amount of roles? So it's always a bit of a chess mess in how you do that.
1: Three-time manager of the year and the guy that won the most games as an Oakland A's skipper, Bob Melvin joins us here on

0: leagues and looking at our players.
1: Yeah, no, look, I've been in Vegas several times now, you know, and seen guys like Rhoda Grauer and Henry Bolte and guys like that. Henry's from Palo Alto, by the way.
0: Yes, Palo Alto High School, yeah, shout out.
1: Right down the street from Menlo Park. But it, you know, it's really refreshing because so many years I spent at the big league level and maybe wasn't as cognizant of the development that goes on because you're so inundated with, you know, the day-to-day process of your team. It's really refreshing to see the coaches in this system and how they're teaching, yet they're still trying to win. Fran Reardon does a terrific job with those guys in Vegas. First time I went and saw their team, the next time I went back was almost completely different team, but they're still winning. So a lot of credit to Fran and what he does down there. But it's really cool to see guys coming up through a system, you know, especially our system like this, and getting to the big leagues. And you've seen that with quite a few guys this year.
0: Years ago, A's Hall of Famer Sal Bando thought you could be a good front office guy. Now that you've stepped away out of uniform, I know you're retired, you're going to play golf, you got that handicap, and you're going to be giving me strokes, that's guaranteed, but have you
1: we'll
0: thought,
1: see about that.
0: Well, have we thought about, like, you know, maybe front office could be something where I end up?
1: Look, I'm just happy what I'm doing right now. I was 1 year, I was a special assistant for Sal, but that was just kind of, I think he had other plans for me. He knew I was probably going to be Phil Garner's bench coach at some point in time, but I can't tell you how this guy took care of my career after I was a player, and I certainly wouldn't be in this spot and wouldn't have managed as many games as I had and had the career I had and wore number six and all that if it wasn't for Sal Bando.
0: That's why we need to retire number six for you and Sal Bando.
1: For Sal Bando.
0: For both of you, for God's sakes. Let's end on this and just let everybody know. I know you've mentioned it, but it really means a lot to you because you never wanted to leave this organization. You wanted to stay. You, as a kid growing up as an A's.
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3: 1-0, that's swinging a fly ball to center field. Clark going back, still going back near the track, on the track. And Clark reaches up, and Clark robs him of a home run! Oh, what a play by Denzel! He strikes again!
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5: In the Valley of the Sun, here in the middle of July, the series between the Athletics and the Diamondbacks continues at Chase Field here in downtown Phoenix, Arizona. Glad to be along with you today. View from the Press Box, Jenny Kavnar alongside Johnny D. And Johnny, we had a lot to get into in a very short amount of time. I'm excited for game two because the A's are coming off a victory yesterday.
3: Yeah, a chance to win a series, get a win here, and just get a little momentum, right? I mean, you win this game, you make it 3 out of 4. Get on that winning track because it has been a rough 3 weeks.
5: Yeah, it was a great win in terms of the record. It was a huge loss once again in terms of injury. Joshua Kuroda Grauer officially placed on the IL in a very painful situation and moment that we experienced in the fifth inning yesterday. He fouled the ball off of himself, was in severe pain, stayed in the game, got a hit, played some defense, and then immediately they took him out of the game, rushed him to the hospital. He ended up, Johnny, having emergency surgery as his testicle ruptured. Yeah. Luckily, successful surgery. That's the great news. And he's recovering well as Mark Kotze went to visit him in the hospital this morning. But it's another player down on the IL. Add to that, Mark Leiter Jr. also placed on the IL today with a hip impingement. So Max Muncy immediately back up here. He'll help the ball club out. We'll also see Hayden Yeager, who the A's got off of waivers from the Blue Jays. So just these injuries, they keep piling on. Colby Thomas day-to-day as well after getting hit by a pitch.
3: They did. You know, you almost worried out of spring training when everybody was healthy, right? Everybody went on spring training healthy. We're like, we'll see.
5: You brace for it, right?
3: You brace for it because every team goes through it. But this is how selfless Joshua Kuroda Grauer is. He's in all that pain. I think it's on the anesthesia. Only thing he wanted to do was call Tommy White. He wanted to call Tommy White, congratulate him on his 4-hit game. Those two are thick as thieves. It's so great. It was very frustrating. This guy was doing some historic things for a guy in his first 50 at-bats in an A's uniform. So
5: yes. It was a great start for his major league career. It's been a great start for Tommy White. You mentioned it, a 4-hit game for him yesterday. And it was just 2 years ago that we saw Tommy White at the Coliseum after he inked his professional contract taking batting practice. Well, today we just watched Drew Burris, the first round pick of the Athletics here in 2026, take BP. And today's not just about him. He has some special family members here as well. Here with the Burrises, Drew Burris in the house, the first round draft pick for the Athletics. Dana and Andy, his parents, joining me in the dugout with the Athletics right now. And gosh, I just can't imagine the emotions of having a first round draft pick from draft day to now being at a field, putting on the Athletics uniform, watching batting practice. What's been going on for you guys the last week or so?
6: Well, it's just been a whirlwind since he was drafted to coming here and to watching him finally get to cross off that goal he set for himself back in high school on his bathroom mirror, first round draft pick. He finally got to cross that off at home. So it's just been fun watching him succeed and do what he's wanted to do since he was a little kid.
5: Absolutely. And Andy, you know how this goes. You were also a draft pick back in the mid-90s with the Reds organization, played minor league baseball. So you know how hard it is to get to this moment in time. To watch your son and kind of have that outer body experience where your heart's living on the outside of your chest, watching him live his dreams.
7: Sure.
5: What's it been like round two to watch Drew?
7: Well, it's been great for me. I mean, he obviously things have changed tremendously.
5: Yeah.
7: And, you know,
5: the money's changed a little.
7: Yeah, just a little. It's been a blessing for our whole family. I mean, you know, me being in baseball and just seeing him grow up in the dugout and, you know, and it was funny. We were meeting with you guys today, and you know, our program has had a guy in the big leagues since 2012. Every year, it's come out of our program, and Drew kind of came through the program with and he just grew up around the game and loves it and breathes it. And it was funny. Jamel sent me a text this morning. I guess the workout guy or whatever said, you know, he said, "You were right. Drew was the first one in here this morning." So he loves it. So it's just for a parent, it's your ultimate dream to come true, is to see your kid fulfill his dream.
5: Yeah, no question. I mean, that has to just be so overwhelming, right? Overwhelmed with joy. But your kid set out a goal so long ago, and the work that it takes to get to this moment of being a draft pick, and that's just one mountain you're climbing. Now there's a ton of mountains on the other horizon that he's about, you know, ready to embark on and climb. But you just mentioned the work ethic. From a mom's perspective, how did you see that play out in his childhood? I know dad saw it on the baseball field a lot, but how did you see that, and how do you think his, you know, character and work ethic will translate into this next chapter of his life?
6: Drew has always just been such a hard worker, but it's just been the sacrifice that we've seen. He's always been the first one in the gym, the last one home. He set meal plans. He didn't stay out late. He puts himself to bed. When he was little, he would go to bed as soon as he was tired. So that has just been something that from a little kid all the way to now, he's just continued that same process and that same mindset. He left dinner last night with us so he could go home and rest, so he could be ready for today. So I think the skills that Andy, you know, implemented in him when he was little, he's held tight to those and just continued working.
5: Yeah, let's get into some of those skills, Andy, because obviously baseball is your background, but you made it your business too, having a facility there and teams in Georgia. When you look at the makeup of Drew, just 5'9", a lot of people have talked about his size, but the power that comes with him. I mean, to leave Georgia Tech as the all-time leading home run hitter there, and there's been some good players that have gone through Georgia Tech. So impressive. What is it about his swing mechanically that you think allows him to have that power?
7: You know, we never really talked mechanics much coming on. You know, hey, you know, we were more of, hey, we're not going to let this guy beat you. And if we do take a swing and he, you know, it, to his, you know, what he would say was it was to do damage. And, you know, so we've always, hey, if with him being small and just, you know, hey, if you're going to swing, you got to cut it loose. And, you know, and so he's been able to do it and do it very well, you know. And so, but that's been his whole thing. We never, you know, ever really talked much about mechanics. You know, he would go in the facility and he would watch one of our instructors, and you know, he'd go there in the cage and he'd hit a little bit, and then he'd come and he'd, you know, if I didn't have anybody I was throwing to, he'd jump in there with me. And but you know, the mindset was always we weren't gonna let anybody beat us, you know. And so, you know, I think he's kind of taken that mindset to the college level, and hopefully it'll continue.
5: Who's a major league comp for Drew? Who would you say over the history of Major League Baseball you could compare him to?
7: You know, you talk about the Altuves and you know, the Bedrolias, and you know, Harrison Bader is kind of a recent comp. You know, but it's still, I mean, it's you know, those guys were still didn't show quite the power that he's shown. You know, and so you know, it's going to be fun to see. You know, there's just not too many, you know, 5'9" guys that have been power hitters, you know. And so it's going to be interesting to, you know, we talked about this 3 years ago, going to college. Will it translate into college, you know? And then now we're sitting here again talking about, will it translate into the pro game? So we'll see.
5: Andy and Dana Burris are my guests. Drew's parents, the first rounder for the Athletics. Be honest, how much green and gold have you bought since that draft day? How much shopping's been done?
6: A lot. We laughed, the girls and I, as soon as he was drafted. We looked at each other and said, okay, let's go shopping. And so we have bought so much green and gold. With him being at Georgia Tech, I had a lot of navy and gold. So we've had to go in and supplement that navy for green. But we have been so excited. My only complaint is that living in Georgia, there is limited cute athletics hats and shirts for girls. So I have to get online and get that ordered so we're ready.
5: There you go. It could be a new mission. You could build a whole new clothing line out there in the South for the Athletics.
6: some new fans. He's a fashion student at SCAD. So I was like, girl, you need to make me something cute. So we're ready.
8: That's fantastic. What excited you guys about the idea? I mean, the Athletics are such a storied franchise that, you know, spans over several cities and now the future in Las Vegas. You talk about a brand new ballpark being built there, you know, MLB infiltrating a city that has been so hungry for sports for a long time, and now we'll have almost all professional sports there by the time the Athletics get there. What excites you guys about Las Vegas?
7: Well, I think the biggest thing, I mean, we, you know, there were some opportunities early on for him to get drafted, and we really pushed to come here. He wanted to come here. I say we. He really wanted to come here. I mean, just like I said, the history of the pro, you know, the guys that, like I said, we had lunch with everybody today. I mean, everyone in the front office guys have been there 20 or so years. I mean, they all know each other. It's a really a unique situation that you don't see a whole lot in professional baseball anymore. But for us, I mean, we, you know, going into that 28th season and being in, you know, hopefully he's ready to play in the big leagues by the end. But you know, for us coming through this draft process, we were really, you know, pushed a lot of teams off to get to here.
8: How intriguing is it as well when you look at Jacob Wilson making it to the big leagues within a year and Nick Kurtz making it to the big leagues within a year? We saw Tommy White just make his major league debut. He was a draft pick in 2024. Obviously, Joshua Kuroda-Grauer. You look at a young team that's being built as a core. Not saying it's a projected future, obviously, for Drew, but with his hard work and all of those things, it's probably pretty exciting to know the track could be quick.
6: Right. That's what I always wanted for him, is whatever organization he went to see his value and to see him have the opportunity to show what he's capable of sooner rather than later. And hopefully the A's is going to give him that opportunity. But as soon as he was drafted, we looked and I was like, wow, this could be something in 2 years, us needing even more green and gold. So it's super exciting.
8: Dana, Andy, thank you so much for your time. Appreciate it. Congratulations once again.
6: Thank you so much.
5: Well, just the beginning for the Burris family as Drew Burris took batting practice earlier today, and he'll join us here in the booth during the radio broadcast on A's Cast. So you'll have to check that out a little bit later. We're looking forward to catching up with the first round draft pick of the Athletics here from 2026. Well, it wasn't that long ago, 13 years ago, that a young Nolan Arenado was making his major league debut right here at Chase Field. And last night against the Athletics in his 14th season, he notched a very special milestone. Career hit 2,000. I got the chance to catch up with the Diamondbacks third baseman earlier. With Nolan Arenado sketching your name in the history books, hit 2,000 last night. I've known you for a long time, and I know what baseball history means to you.
9: Yeah.
5: What was the moment like? I know there's been a build-up to it, but actually to get the hit and stand on second base, like, yeah. Give me the feeling.
9: Yeah, I mean, it was a little bit of relief, you know what I mean, to get it done. Also, at the same time, just trying to, like, it's a weird moment when you're, like, trying to do, you know, accomplish, like, something that's great, but then you also want to win, too, you know? So it's kind of a weird combination there, but it was awesome. I'm glad it was, like, just a clear double and stand up, you know? Wasn't something I had to beat out at first with my speed, so it was awesome. I was pretty pumped about it. And then obviously it hit me last night when I saw the list of guys, the six guys and all that. That's when it really hit me.
5: Well, there's so many lists to think about. You know, just being a third baseman and joining that list of guys, the guy you admired so much in Adrian Beltre, and to be on a list with him and something he's accomplished, you know, under 300 players with 2,000 hits. I remember when Ichiro hit 3,000 at Coors Field. You were at that game. Yeah. And I remember kind of your reaction to that. Now you have younger players looking up to you going, oh my God, 2,000 hits. I don't know if I'll ever get there. Yeah. Was there a moment in your career that you wondered if you'd ever get to a big milestone number like that?
9: Yeah. You know, obviously I got to 1,000 in Colorado in 2019, and I knew, you know, there was part of me that was like, I can get to this number. You know, I think I can get to 2,000 hits, you know, I think I can do it. And then the last few years have been tough and injuries and just not playing well. And so I was like, man, I don't think I'll ever get it. You know, I don't think I'm going to get there. And, you know, you try not to think about those things. And then once you get kind of close within the, like, 50, or if you're like, oh, man, I hope I stay healthy enough to get it done, you know. So You know, I try not to think about it too much, but as I was inching closer this past couple weeks, I've been kind of thinking about it a lot, and so I'm just happy to come through and get it done.
8: Yeah, kind of a full circle moment now playing with the Diamondbacks. You made your Major League debut right here at Chase Field. Has it just kind of felt like a bit of a flashback and kind of a memory time as well, being with the D-backs this year?
9: Yeah, for sure. Obviously, just being in the stadium. Obviously, I think about the first game I ever had here. But I always kind of get those feelings, and it's just kind of it is cool playing here because the guys, the coaches, they wanted me. This team wanted me, and it meant a lot. But it's also a little weird because we were rivals for so long, you know, in Colorado. So it's always like a weird thing. But the fans made it great last night. They were very appreciative of it. They enjoyed it, and that meant a lot.
8: You said it earlier. The bottom line is to win games, and I know for you, it's to get to the postseason.
9: Yeah.
8: How close is this team right now? It feels like the last couple of weeks, you guys have made up a lot of ground in the standing. Do you feel like you have a lot of pieces in there that could be a postseason team?
9: I think so. I mean, hopefully we can, you know, continue to win and put pressure on the guys up top to go get guys to help us win more games. That's the goal. We have a good team. We got to go out and play a little bit better, play with a little bit more energy, a little bit more consistently. But, you know, to go sweep the Dodgers, we played a tough series against the Cardinals. Obviously, we got to go out here and battle the A's. So, you know, no game's easy. It doesn't matter what anybody's record is. It's hard to win up here. But, you know, we have some good players, and hopefully we can take the next step.
8: Final thing, what's it like to play for Torey Lovullo? You competed for him against him for so long. But to be any place for 10 years as the manager of a team, what has he meant at this point in your career?
9: He's been great. He's been absolutely great. He's kind of an old school manager and somebody that I can relate to like that. He understands how hard the game is. We have great conversations. He's very understanding of who I am. And, you know, it was kind of tough in spring because I played in the WBC, so I didn't get a whole lot of time with him. So just to be able, we've had a lot of conversations and got to know each other really well. And he's been absolutely phenomenal. It's not just him, it's all the coaches have been really great. And I just want to, you know, hold my end of the bargain.
8: Nolan, congratulations on 2000. Thanks for the time.
9: Thank you. I appreciate it.
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3: Back on the pregame show, we're getting ready for game two of this three-game set. Talk with Bobby Crosby and Bones. Look, the injury bug's going to hit teams at different times. Just seems like it's been almost just a joke how many injuries the A's have had of late. You just got to keep a positive mindset, keep moving on, right?
14: Yeah, it's been tough. You know, like you said, everybody goes through it, and we're going through it. Hopefully we're coming kind of to the tail end of it a little bit. But we just got to battle. And last night, you know, we did that. So we just got to keep focused. And the guys that are coming in and playing are doing well. So that's all we can do.
3: The 5-2 loss to Washington the other day, the infield defense was elite. When you see that, you see games like that, the guys are just, they have that good defensive rhythm. How good does that make you feel?
14: I love it. I mean, I love them to be smart baseball players, know where to be with the ball, know where they're going. You know, the great plays are going to happen. I expect them to make the routine plays. You know, they're good enough athletes that if they're fundamentally sound and they're where they're supposed to be on every play, that's when the great plays are going to happen after that. So as long as you're doing that, I'm happy.
3: Well, you talked about Aleko Williams, how quickly he adjusted to just kind of what you're doing here, what you want from your infielders. How about Donovan Walton? I see you having some conversations with him as well.
14: Yeah, it's a lot of it's on positioning, and a lot of it's on what he likes to do, what makes him comfortable. I think the guys, they learn from me, but I learn from them as well. And a part of being a coach is understanding how he likes to be taught, what he likes to do, what he's been taught in the past. And my goal is to just kind of find little things that can just take him maybe one little notch higher than where they are now. So it's just constant conversations, whether it's about baseball or anything else. It's just getting to know someone better. And I knew him a little bit from the past, so we have a history a little bit. But yeah, it's really just the more I can know about the person and how they like to play and how they like to do things, the better I can be as a coach.
3: Bones, I've been impressed watching Kotz, how he's been able to keep a positive mindset at all times. And I know you take pride in that as well. Can you kind of touch on just specifically just for you, how you've been able to keep a positive mindset when the team is struggling?
14: Well, yeah, I mean, I get it from Kotz. You know, I mean, he's the leader, and we go off of his vibe a lot of the times. And, you know, I talk to him a good amount, and he's, you know, we bounce stuff off each other, and that's all you can be. You have control of your attitude and how you go about things. If the players see us upset or doing something, you know, then they're going to feed off that. There's a time to be upset, and there's a time where I'm upset at a player, and it'll be justified in my eyes. So I mean, but as a whole, they're going to go off of our vibe and mainly Kotz's vibe, and with him staying positive, guys can stay in that positive mindset. And there's going to be a time where he might have to blow him up, or has. You know, there's a way to do things in his eyes and in my eyes, and as long as we're doing that, we're going to keep grinding. If we're not, then there's, you know, it's a different story.
3: You know, Ryan Christensen has come in, and he has not missed a beat. I know the coaching chemistry is incredible right now. Can you talk about Rhino and what he's meant to this club?
14: Yeah, I mean, his attention to detail on base running is the biggest thing for me. I mean, he picks up stuff on every single pitcher. And you know, since that's what I did last year, I have a great appreciation for what he does. I mean, he dives deeper than I was. He picks up small little things and any little aspect that we could pick up on a pitcher or a catcher, he's really good at it. And his work of the outfielders. I mean, at times we haven't played as good as we want to out there, but it doesn't change the way how he goes about things and his positivity with them. And you're going to have little slumps on defense just like you do on offense. And he's the right guy for the job to deal with those guys on the bases and in the outfield.
3: Well, I asked Kotz yesterday about Bolte, because he had a game to forget, and Kotze talked to him after the ball game. And with you, and you have such a great relationship with these guys. What do you talk to a guy like Bolte about when he goes through something? Because you've been through it too.
14: Yeah, I mean, you kind of laugh that one off.
9: Yeah.
14: You know, I mean, you go through that, you can see that he was spinning. I mean, he couldn't see the first ball.
9: Yeah.
14: And then after that, you know, he had a couple that, it's a tough outfield where it's bouncy. And then he had one that he just kind of took a bad route on. And it's just where you just kind of, you can't be like, hey, how are you not catching? You almost got to laugh that off and go, hey, it happens. Baseball is hard.
9: Yeah.
14: It's not from a lack of effort on his part. He's a great kid. He busts his butt. He does everything he can to try to help us win. It was one of those games that you just go, well, that happened. It wasn't ideal, and And yeah, I try to just more joke with them and be, you know, make it like it's just another day and move on to the next day. So, yeah, he's fine. He's doing a good job. He's going to continue to be good.
3: He handled it pretty well, didn't he?
14: He did. He could have pouted. He could have done whatever, but he voiced it. Wow, that was bad. Wow, that was, you know, and he just kind of just accepted it. You hate when a player will make excuses for something. Yeah. This happened and this happened. Yeah. They want to make excuses for it, and he didn't. He didn't shy away from it. He owned it. And that's, you know, that's a character thing. That's the type of guy you want on your team.
3: You look at this team, and they're 7.5 back, you got to really think about in the long term of how far back or the playoffs or anything. You got to think about just, and I know it sounds so cliche to say one game at a time, but you really have to focus on the day and the game and the inning, right? You have to stay in the moment as much as you can here.
14: That's the biggest thing, the moment. I think when we're going through a tough time, it's easy to look at it and go, wow, we've lost this many. Wow. And it's like you look at that instead of the game at hand. And it's like, you know, last night was a great example of it. I think we battled and competed the whole game, and we're in it the whole game. We have to find a way collectively to do that every single night, because we have talent and we have guys that can flat out play, but we got to stay in the moment and go, okay, well, whatever the standings are, whatever they are, that's fine, but it is overcomable, and if we play our game and do what we're supposed to do and just stay in the moment, we'll be fine.
3: All right, thanks for the chat, appreciate it.
14: Yeah, bud.
3: That's Bones Crosby. I guess we'll have more after this.
5: Great stuff, Johnny. Always enjoy Bones and the baseball conversations.
3: Absolutely.
5: Great insight from him there. And, you know, thinking back to probably a time when he was a young player, right? Those emotions that come through and going through that experience and being able to relate his own experiences to now a very young team. And a team that he's really seen mature and grow, had some of these guys down in Midland when he was there. So it's probably neat for him to see the growth.
3: No question. He really connects with these guys. He's had a lot of these guys, you said, when he was managing in Midland, and a very close relationship with many of them, gives him tough love when they need it. He's open with them. He knows that he's kind of like Kotze, open door. They can talk to him whenever they want about anything, and that helps a young player for sure.
5: It certainly does. And familiarity for him too here at this field, here at, you know, Chase Field in Arizona. Bobby, if you remember, was a Diamondback at the end of his career in 2010. So we were looking up some numbers. He did go 2-for-12 and had 2 doubles. But just kind of a different, you know, mark in his career of where he was here. Ryan Christensen, who you also were talking about, the first base coach for the A's, was a Diamondback in 2001, and he went 1-for-4 in the handful of games he played. But that was their World Series year, so we'll have to find out if he has that World Series ring.
3: Good call.
5: Somewhere.
3: Yeah.
5: Well, the Athletics, they're trying to just get a series victory. That has not happened out on the road since early June when they were at Chicago. They'll get that opportunity today after winning Game 1 yesterday. Looking forward to first pitch coming up in about 40 minutes, but stay tuned here as Chris Townsend and Shooty Babbitt will have A's Cast Live next.
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0: They say in baseball, momentum is the next day's starter. I don't know if I totally agree with that. You can build off what you did the day before. And when you look back at yesterday's game, game one of the three-game set against the Arizona Diamondbacks, that was a really clean game for the Athletics. You can build off that. And with a win today down in the Valley of the Sun, win your first series in a long time since the Athletics were in Vegas and they took down the Colorado Rockies 2 out of 3. Chris Townsend alongside the Super Scout Shooty Babbitt. It was a good game yesterday. Need to see another one today.
1: One thing that you've been very vocal over the past couple of days is that I want to see fight. And style typically duplicates or indicates what type of fight that you had or you're in. The way that these guys played yesterday and the style in which they went about it, it gives you a whole lot of hope that they can continue to do that, because it was the small things that turned into big games. So I like the way that they're battling right now.
0: Yeah, and you look at the way the pitching went yesterday, you get a solid starting performance and you hand it to the bullpen. Timely defense, timely hitting. You saw it all yesterday. You saw the all-around game for the A's yesterday.
1: Well, and that's the character of a good team that has everything working. Everybody's keeping the train moving. Everybody's playing within themselves, defining their role and excelling in that role.
0: Drew Burris, the number one pick by the A's from Georgia Tech, is going to join us today. But more importantly, we're going to give you an update on Joshua Kuroda-Grouder. Horrific injury yesterday. We got the update next right here on A's Cast.
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0: Let's get you the injury report brought to you by Stanford Medicine. Joshua Kuroda Growler placed on the 10-day IL following surgery last night to repair a ruptured testicle. This was so tough to watch. He would stay in the game. He would get another hit in this game. But for this young man, you know, the one thing that we can talk about is how he has shown himself to be a guy that's going to be a part of the plans. Yes, 2024 draft. He has arrived quickly. He has proven he can play. Let's hear from Mark Kotze on the injury.
11: Yeah, I went this morning and visited KG. Great spirit, joking. His personality is amazing. He's such a great kid. Unfortunate, to have to lose him with the way he was performing and just the way he was integrated into this group, like he fit right in, bad timing for an injury, but we're thankful that surgery went well. He's recovering well. He'll stay one more night in the hospital and then travel back to SAC. There's no real timeline for this. It's obviously a unique injury, but thankful that he's going to be fine and that doesn't impact his life.
0: No matter what, he has shown you he needs to be part of the plans going forward. What he does offensively, what he does defensively, we've talked about it. It's what you look for as a scout, a guy who affects the game in a lot of different ways, with his bat, with his legs, his defense. He's a winning ball player.
1: Man, I'm tired of you stealing my stuff, Tony. We're talking about the baller that he is, and that's the cap that I was going to put on it. I mean, when I'm out evaluating, I'm looking at players, I'm looking at tools, I'm projecting what a player might end up being with his skill set. But at the end of the day, when you watch this guy's body of work, he is a winning player. He does everything. He runs the bases precisely. He has quality at bats. He plays everywhere on the infield. You know, I'm a guy that lives life with the glass half full. As badly as that looked, as unfortunate as it is, as bad as we feel for this young man because of what's happening to him and the impact that he had on this team, we have to be thankful that this young man has a long career in front of him. He's got a family to think about growing. I don't know if he has children right now, but that could have been a whole lot worse. And if I had any advice for any young player coming up growing, playing this game right now, I've been there. I know how uncomfortable it is to wear the protection down there, but it's there for a purpose. 1 inch, 2 more inches could have been the difference of something being very tragic that could happen to him. And you got to think about not just yourself, but your potential family. So wear the protection. Get used to it. Trust me, you'll thank me later on.
0: Wear the cup. Also news, Mark Leiter was placed on the 15-day IL with a right hip impingement. Max Muncy has been called up from AAA along with Hayden Yinger. And Colby Thomas, update for you. X-rays negative. He'll go further imaging, and we're waiting for that imaging to see. But rough night physically. Kind of reminds me of when Geloff had that 24-game hitting streak. Everything was going so great. Then he got his hand stepped on. It's just tough sledding for the Athletics, but it's next man up, and Max Muncy, we'll see what he is able to do. Let's get to Diamond Notes. And for Diamond Note number one, well, you got Nick Kurtz out, but right now, Tommy White's filling in nicely. Look at that, hitting .455, 4 hits last night. The only guy who's had 4 hits in a game other than Tommy White, Carlos Cortez this year. So Tommy Tank's coming up with all those chains, and he's swinging it.
1: You know, what I'm most impressed about is the quality of his at-bats. It would be very easy for Tommy Tanks to come up here and try to live up to his reputation, his nickname, a guy that just hits bombs. I mean, long bombs. But just watching how the opponent is attacking him, going up there with an idea of what he's trying to do. For a power guy to shorten up his swing and to make consistent contact and live in the moment, it tells you how mature and why he's able to walk out there with that type of confidence with about 8 pounds of gold around his neck. I mean, this dude's been a star all his life, man, and he's right where he feels he should be.
0: It's a Mr. T starter kit. It's impressive. You know, when you talk about Nick Kurtz coming out of Wake Forest, you're going to hear from Drew Burris coming up here in just a moment, coming out of Georgia Tech. And you think of what you got from Jacob Wilson and of course, Nick Kurtz, Wake Forest. We've got Tommy White, now LSU. These are winning programs. These kids are used to playing on television, in front of crowds, and expecting to win. It's about getting these ball players. It's just not about the numbers. They know what it's like to win games. You need more of these kids in your clubhouse.
1: Well, it's quite obvious the identification of players that the A's are drafting that they feel that can get here quickly and have an impact on your club. And you spoke on it. You speak of the NIL situation and how these guys are being compensated and treated in college like stars. So the bright lights really don't bother them. And the reason why I'm impressed with Tommy Tanks, because he's used to pushing guys around, but he understands that you got to ease your way in the batter's box here. You can't get in there and dig in like you're comfortable. You sneak in there, you get your knocks, and the thing, before you know it, they're making mistakes and you're crushing. But you don't come back in here trying to backleg these grown men up in here, because they will humble you very quickly.
0: He's not trying to sneak in with all those chains. He's got those chains hanging. All right, diamond note number two, Jacob Wilson. From the leadoff spot again tonight, you look what he's been able to do, hitting .325, that OPS of .891. He's been impressive, but there's also a way you got to handle yourself as a leadoff hitter that I think we need to go through from last night's game, because it's just not all about stats. There are times when you need to take some pitches. You need to see some pitches for your teammates, especially when you lead off the game. And there's, you know, when you think about situational hitting, yesterday here with the bases loaded and only one out, first pitch, you need to get a pitch that you can get at least in the air. And he wasn't able to do that.
1: We talk about development and a lot of it going on here at the major league level. The one thing, or the one person that I'm not worried about right now, is Jacob Wilson. And what sometimes could be an asset can also be a crutch. This is a young man that has elite bat-to-ball skills. He's even a better bad ball hitter. So there are pitches that he can do things with that a lot of hitters can't. But one thing that he will understand, especially to have the success that he's had so early in his career, to where now they pay attention. He was a guy that made a whole lot of noise. They're going to pitch you differently. And I just think the patience will come with the productivity. He'll understand when he can pick his spots. I mean, over the last couple of days, he's ambushed a couple of guys with an angular path, and that's something that we're not used to seeing him do. So you can see him making adjustments, making some decisions. So it's a mind game right now, but you're absolutely right. Coming up, when we're playing, it was always two bunts, hit and run, get him over, get him in. Because every one of those situations had an opportunity to come into play, and you had to be prepared and ready for it. And I think those type of situations will start to come into play.
0: And let's not forget, 100 games without an error. He is getting closer and closer to the record. And there's your number one pick. We're going to talk to him next right here on A's Pass.
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0: Let's take a look at Mark Kotze's lineup brought to you by your California Ford dealers. Jacob Wilson leading off playing shortstop. Tyler Soderstrom in the two hole again out in left field. You got Shea Langeliers behind the dish hitting third. Jonah Heim at first base. This will be interesting hitting fourth. Tommy White will play third for the first time and he's going to bat fifth. Max Muncy, welcome back to the big leagues. He's going to DH and hit sixth. Henry Bolte in center will hit seventh. Hitting eighth will be Lawrence Butler out in right field. And Alika Williams, you love how he's played so far this year, Shooty. He's going to bat ninth and be out at second base. Let's head out to Arizona, down to the Valley of the Sun. We got Chris in Dallas. And guys, you got a pitcher making his debut, a 26-year-old, for the Snakes tonight. And I always wonder, who's got the advantage? Because you haven't seen a lot of this guy. Is it the hitters or the pitcher in this scenario?
17: Well, I would say you look back at last night, and the A's hitters had a very big advantage over the starter for the Diamondbacks last night. Didn't know too much about him, but considering that Cole Drake has spent a lot of time in AAA and this young A's offensive lineup probably having a look or two at him, I'd say the A's hitters have the advantage tonight.
18: The numbers are out, right? You know who you're dealing with, but you don't have the personal familiarity, the in-person understanding of what it looks like. And I always think from a pitcher perspective, if you don't know much about me, I like the idea that I can start to surprise you at times, because if you do have a scouting report and I've got an idea of what the book says about myself, I might be able to stay one page ahead of you on that script. But I think from the hitter perspective, if you stick with some of the fundamental approaches that baseball has planted since the beginning of this game, since we've been playing it, stay on the heater, get on the heater, make adjustments to other things. If you do not have count leverage, if you do have count leverage, you start to, as they say, zone a guy up. So I think I'd like to go along with my partner here, Chris, and say, you know what? Advantage green and gold. Why? Because we're with the green and gold, boys.
1: If you look at our roster now, we've lost some sluggers. But one thing with the youth movement, the athletics have become a lot more athletic, if you will. If you watch the style of play that we watched last night and the way that they played the game and the way that they won the game, how important is it we continue to develop in that area, especially once we get the guys that can change the complexity of the game with one swing? Are you impressed with that, and how much will that help us moving forward?
18: I'm thoroughly impressed with it, and I think athleticism across the diamond can only be beneficial, and for multiple reasons. One, it provides roster flexibility. It provides lineup construction flexibility. When you have guys that you're confident in putting the ball in play in spots 1 through 9, I always think about the turnover at the bottom of the lineup, and if you've got athletes everywhere in between, you feel like you have run-scoring opportunities. Now, that might be something that has eluded the Athletics here as of late, but I think we're starting to see that ship turn around, and as the big boy starts to get a little more healthy and starts to get closer to coming back. To your point, Shooty B, if you've got athletes that are starting to really come into their own, I mean, we just watched Tommy Tane post a 4-hit night in the big leagues. He's been here about 10 minutes, and he's already starting to swing it like a vet, it feels like. And I think that can only bode well for the Athletics, to your point again, once you start to get that power back.
0: You guys have a good call, get a win, and we'll talk to you tomorrow for the day game, the final of this 3-game set. Drew Burris, the number 8th overall pick by the Athletics in this year's draft out of Georgia Tech. You know, you think about these kids now, they get scouted all through high school, now through college. It's years their families are preparing. You get the agent. The draft is hanging over you for a long time for a young man. You finally get drafted. How do you finally feel? Well, here he is. He joined us earlier on A's Cast Live. I know you've always dreamed about this day of being drafted and get the big signing bonus. And next thing you know, you're going to be. But now it has actually happened. The dream has actually come true. Tell us what it's like to live that dream and to see it come true.
19: Oh, I mean, it is so surreal, to be honest with you. It was kind of one of those things. It's like, again, like you dream of something for so long and think about it so much. And the draft was something that was just like a cloud sitting over me for the last 5 years of my life. And it was kind of one of those things that was like, I'm obviously so glad that it happened the way that it did. When my name got called, I was just kind of like, it didn't even feel like it was real. It was like a second out of body experience or whatever they call it. And, I'm so glad that it happened the way that it did, but I'm also honestly kind of glad that it's done with and glad to get this this journey of being a professional baseball player on the road. I mean, I think the goal for me has always to be a big leaguer and to win World Series and be an all-star and do this thing for a long time. And at the end of the day, the draft is just kind of another stepping stone for that.
0: You know, there's an interesting point there, because the way that we look at you guys at a very young age, yes, this thing called the draft has been looming over you for a long, long time, from high school all the way through college. At some point, it overtakes everything. It's what everybody just wants to talk about with you. What is just the relief that process is finally just over?
19: Yeah, and I think it's one of those things, too, that again, you try to make it not make a big, not mean a lot and make it not that big of a deal, but realistically it is. And, you try to kind of push it out but it's always there in the back of your head. And I think it's one of those things that it had caused a lot of stress for me, and I'm sure anybody else who's gone through the process. And, it's definitely a relief to be able to just sit back and say that I'm a professional baseball player and get to wake up and only have to worry about playing baseball every day now instead of the draft and performing for whatever other reason.
0: Okay, you mentioned winning, and I believe you, because everywhere you have been from high school to college, you have won. Stats are great. We've learned this from Nick Kurtz, too. He won at Wake Forest, comes out, has great stats, but he hates losing. Talk about you, your profile, who you are as a player. Yeah, putting up numbers is big, but winning is a part of your DNA and who you are.
19: Yeah, I mean, I believe winning's a skill, to be honest with you, and it's a skill that I feel like I've obtained over the years. I've played a lot of baseball, a lot more than most other guys my age, I can tell you that. And I mean, I've pretty much won everything there is to win at this point in my career. I mean, in high school, I won all the big perfect game tournaments. I won 2 state championships. I obviously won 2 ACC regular seasons, won an ACC tournament. I think it's just one of those things that, I mean, you have to build a winning culture, obviously, but you have to have winning players to build a winning culture. And I think there is certain people that winning follows. And again, like you said, Kurtz did a lot of it at Wake Forest. And I feel like it's something that I've always done. And that's something that I can be an asset of bringing kind of a winning skill to the organization.
0: Man, our Toyota fan poll should be, how strong is our chain game in our organization? He's rolling out the gold early. Which Athletics call-up has been the most impressive this year? You going Gage Jump, JKG, Henry Bolte, Tommy White? Where are you going to go on this, Shooty?
20: I'm going to save it for the fan poll.
0: Oh, look at the professional with the tees.
20: Yeah.

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2: 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Time now for the pitching matchup brought to you by the injury attorneys of Ashton and Price. Cole Drake, we've never seen him before. He's making his debut, and Jack Perkins continues to learn how to take the ball every 5 days.
3: Yeah, and I think Jack Perkins has to understand what he needs to do with the baseball. Going back, looking at his stats and his numbers, Tony, this is a guy, at a point in his minor league career, he was up to 60% ground ball guy. Never higher than 52%, which is above major league average. But here in the big leagues, it's 34%. And when you look at the way that he has been distributing his fastball, it's mostly been in the center of the dish. He's got a two-seamer that sinks, that makes a changeup play even more because it's in the same lane, but it just dips down a little more. I'd like to see Jack just attack the zone at the bottom a little more, get some early contact, and let those guys just drive the ball into the ground because his stuff plays that way. And I think a lot of times when you come up here to the big leagues and you get an opportunity to go from the bullpen to the rotation, everybody tells you, well, you need three pitches to be effective because that's why relievers are in the pen, because they only have two. Well, his fastball plays as two pitches because if he's commanding it, the changeup plays up more. So I just like to see a slight adjustment with him in that area.
2: Let's get to the matchup of the day, and it's about ABS. The A's have been one of the best. We ended the game last night on a Shea Langelier's ABS challenge and won it. The A's have attempted 238. We're the fifth best team in ABS right now. Arizona, they've had the least amount. They've now had two games in this second half end on ABS challenges. Ketel Marte was called out on strike three. It was clearly a ball. He didn't challenge. And then what happened yesterday? So these challenges and what Arizona has shown you to start the second half here, if you got challenges at the end of the game, you have to use them. I mean, what's the point of ending a game and not having and still having your challenges? There's no point.
3: Every team is making the adjustments. It's new to everybody, but they are definitely abusing it. I just think there's no need of using it from the first of the five innings because the game changes later in the game, and that's typically when they're game-changing situations.
2: All right, coming up, we're going to find out. We're going to find out who you're going to select, who's been the big gun so far out of the young guys. It's hard to believe we got four guys on the roster from the 2024 draft. They're coming quick, Shooty. We're going to get your answer next.
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5: As leisure to the plate, the pitch. That's one drive down the right field line. It's fair, it's trouble. It's gone!
4: Your home for All-Stars.
6: Thrilled to left center field. This is a no-doubter. Swung on, gone. Langelier is just amazing.
4: And epic moments. Good morning.

0: pitch on the way, and it's a line drive to right, racing over toward the line, diving, Colby Thomas makes a phenomenal catch, lost his hat, but not the baseball.
1: Now for the call of today's game, here's Johnny Dusko and Jenny Kavnar.
2: Well, hi, buddy, we're at Chase Field here in Phoenix, Arizona. It's time for A's baseball. The A's coming off a victory over the Diamondbacks yesterday by a final score of 5-2. With Jenny Kavnar, Ken Korak, Chris Townsend, and Chris Carey, Johnny Dusko with you. Thanks so much for being with us. The A's 43-57 now. They find themselves 7.5 back in the AL West. The Diamondbacks 51-49. They're 11.5 back. The A's got a victory yesterday, but at a cost. Joshua Crota-Grauer, well, he is on the 10-day IL right now. He had testicle rupture surgery and just an awful situation. Don't know how long he will be out, but just he was just on such a roll. And just this club has had the injury bug for the last several weeks, but the A's did get the 5-2 win, and they got it going with Joshua Crota-Grauer in that second inning.
3: He's starting here in his home ballpark at Chase Field. He delivers the first pitch to Crota-Grauer, a swing and a drive out to left. This ball's traveling back and gone. Joshua Crota-Grauer with his first major league home run. He does it out on the road to give the Athletics a 1-0 lead.
2: Indeed he did. I made it 1-0. Meanwhile, Jeffrey Springsby faced just one over the minimum through his first 4 1/3 innings. He was on quite a roll. And in the top half of the fifth inning with the A's leading 1-0, Jacob Wilson stepped up to the plate. Longest outing of his career, delivers pitch, swung on a fly ball to left field, it's got a chance, going back, Walsh met the wall, looks up, and it is gone! A home run for Jacob Wilson, and the A's lead it 2-0. Oh, you know that feels good, doing that here in Phoenix, Arizona for Jacob, and that is home run number 6 on the year, and his 30th RBI was a no-doubter. That's where his home runs have come, out to left field, and it's a 2-0 A's lead. Yeah, Jeffrey Springs, 5 scoreless innings as we went to the bottom of the 6th inning. But first, we'll go to the bottom of the 5th because history was made in the 5th inning with one out with Nolan Arenado at the plate. 2-2 pitch. Swat line, drive down the left field line, base hit, he did it. Goes into the corner, Arenado into second base with a double, 2,000 hits for Nolan Arenado. Standing ovation from the Diamondbacks faithful. What a career. Nolan Arenado, 2,000 career hits. Yeah, quite a career for Nolan Arenado. And, he's 2,000 hits with that double in the fifth inning. So a 2-0 game till the bottom of the sixth as Jorge Barroza doubled off Springs. And then Springs faced Ketel Marte with a two-run homer, making it 2-2. After the single by Perdomo, Springs came out. And Medina did a great job, able to strike out Tim Tawa, Gabriel Moreno. Then he induced Vargas to fly out to the center. So we had a 2-2 game until the top half of the seventh inning. He's got back-to-back singles by Langeliers and Thomas. And then 2 outs later, Tommy White picked up the infield single. Then Jeff McNeil stepped up to the plate.
3: Here's the 1-0. In the air, and this should get down. A looper into shallow center. Langeliers comes home. Behind him is Butler, and the throw cut off. A 4-2 ball game off a pinch hit from Jeff McNeil, driving in 2 runs.
2: That's right. Then a wild pitch would score Tommy White. White, by the way, 4-for-5 in the game. So that made it it was a 5-2 game. And then the bullpen did a great job yesterday. Medina with the 2 scoreless. Suarez worked the scoreless 8th. Then Hogan Harris took over in the 9th and allowed a single to Moreno. Then he struck out Vargas and Arenado after the walk to Locklear. The last chance for the Diamondbacks was Ryan Goldschmidt. There's the 0-2 pitch. Fastball misses. Look, they're going to challenge. A's may win it on a challenge. Langeliers challenging that ball. If it's a strike, the A's win the ball game.
4: Catcher's challenging.
2: And the A's are going to win this game on a challenge.
4: Game is over.
2: So Goldschmidt strikes out. The A's get the victory 5-2. Great win for the ball club. It was indeed. That A's win, by the way, brought to you by Red Hawk Resort and Casino. So, nice 5-2 win for the A's, trying to make it 2 in a row. As they will have the right-hander Jack Perkins pitching for them. Perkins, 2-5, 6.87, and the major league debut of left-hander Cole Drake. So Perkins and Drake, the starters, and Jenny Kavner, she'll have the starting lineups when we return right after this.
5: When was the last time you woke up actually feeling rested or got through the day without feeling stressed out? 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
3: Chase Field, game two coming up between the Athletics and the Diamondbacks. A's winners yesterday to snap an eight-game road losing streak. So look to start streaking the other way here today against the left-hander in Coldrake, making his major league debut, the second lefty they'll see in this series, this interleague series against the Diamondbacks. Here's the starting lineup for Marcotte's club tonight. Leading off, it will be Jacob Wilson. A 2-for-5 performance yesterday, including his sixth home run of the season. Tyler Soderstrom will hit second. He's in left field. Then it's going to be Shea Langeliers hitting third, doing the catching. Jonah Heim will be playing first base today. Nick Kurtz continues on the injured list, trying to progress with the team out here on the road. Then hitting fifth will be Tommy White. Tommy's moving from first to third base. He'll be at the hot corner with the injured Joshua Kuroda-Grauer hitting the IL today. Max Muncy recalled to take the place of KG. He will be hitting sixth as the designated hitter. Then it's Henry Bolte in center field hitting seventh. Lawrence Butler will hit eighth in right field. Came off the bench yesterday as a defensive replacement. Ended up getting two hits. Zalika Williams will round things out as the nine-hole hitter. It'll be Jack Perkins on the bump. And here's the Diamondbacks squad that he will face as written out by the 10th season manager, Torey Lovello. Ketel Marte is the designated hitter leading things off. The switch hitter had a two-run homer in yesterday's game for home run number 18 on the season. Then it's Geraldo Perdomo playing shortstop, hitting second. Corbin Carroll, the right fielder, back in the lineup. Missed yesterday after hyperextending his elbow on Sunday. He is good to go, so left-handed hitter hitting third for the D-backs here tonight. Gabriel Moreno is the cleanup hitter. As the catcher, it's Max Kepler, the left-handed hitter, will be playing left field, hitting fifth. Nolan Arenado, coming off of his 2,000th career hit yesterday, back at the hot corner, hitting sixth for Arizona. Tim Tawa will be at first today. He's hitting seventh. Odomaro Vargas is at second, and Jorge Barroza will round things out in center field for Arizona. Well, tonight's key performers are brought to you by Golden State Lumber and Showrooms, with the premier inventory across the Bay Area, Sacramento, and Stockton. The Athletics were able to get 5-plus innings from Jeffrey Springs last night. Couldn't get through that sixth inning. We're recording out there, but my key tonight is for length from the starter in Jack Perkins. Try and get him to that 5 mark, if not beyond, and see what he can do to lead way for the bullpen. And for the offense, pick up where you left off. And that was the nice seventh inning that they strung together, able to get a couple of hits and finally capitalize with runners in scoring position. They will look to do that again tonight. This copyrighted broadcast is presented by Authority of the Athletics and may not be reproduced or retransmitted in any form. And the accounts and descriptions of this game may not be disseminated without the express written consent of the Athletics. Well, the Diamondbacks have taken the field, and as they warm up, here's Johnny D.
2: Jacob Wilson will lead things off. Jacob 15 for his last 34. He's hit an eight straight. And he'll face, of course, this left-hander Cole Drake, who at AAA Reno this year, Jenny, 3-5, 6.92 ERA. Of course, ERA is a little misleading in the Coast League, especially at Aces Ballpark or Greater. What is it? I'm trying to remember the name of the field now at Reno's ballpark. There is a name. Can't remember now.
3: You'll remember it. You'll come up with it. You spent some time there over the years.
2: I did, but it has changed through the years. I'll get it. I will get it. But Drake, the left-hander, gets the strike. And 3-5, 6.92, 31 walks, 60 strikeouts. And he's making his big league debut. He had 58 starts in the minor leagues, rated as the Diamondbacks' number 10 prospect, according to MLB Pipeline. He came over from the Rangers, interestingly enough, for left-hander Mitch Brad, who we saw last night, right-hander David Hageman, and that was for right-hander Merrill Kelly, who we'll see tomorrow. Greater Nevada Field, just how quickly they forget, right? Greater Nevada Field.
3: I knew it would come to you.
2: Man. Jacob Wilson, 2-for-5 in the game last night, a right-handed hitter, as the 6'5 left-hander Cole Drake out of his windup. And the first pitch to Wilson, that swung on and lifted to shallow center field. Coming in for it is Barossa. Jorge Underwood makes the catch, and there is one away. One down in the first. Outside 100 degrees, inside 75 degrees. Here is Tyler Soderstrom, the left fielder, defensively for the Diamondbacks. Tim Tawa, he's at first base. Omaro Vargas at second. Geraldo Perdomo at short. Nolan Arenado is over at third. Left on left here as Drake delivers and the pitch taken for a strike. And it's nothing and one. First pitch fastball, 92 from Drake. Soderstrom, 247, 16 homers and 47 driven in. As the 0-1 pitch, that's taken for a strike. Breaking ball on the outside edge, 0-2. It's Max Kepler in left field. Jorge Barossa in center. Corbin Carroll back in the lineup. He's in right field. Catching Gabriel Moreno. Left hitter, Cole Drake. Drake made 12 AA starts last year. AA Frisco. Pitch misses. One ball and two strikes. His two July appearances with AAA Reno, 2-0, 2.08. So they're trying to get him when he was hot. The 1-2 pitch, that breaking ball in the dirt. Two balls and two strikes. We talk about big league debuts, Jenny, and it is always fun to see, whether it's for the A's or for the opponent. And we've seen our fair share of late.
3: Always an amazing day. We certainly have seen some from the Athletics recently, and it's nice to see these young careers start to blossom.
2: Drake out of his windup with a 2-2 pitch. Breaking ball, a little dribbler foul up the first baseline. The umpires for the game tonight. Hunter Wendelstedt is calling balls and strikes. Vic Carapaz at first. Steven Jachinski at second. Nick Lentz is over at third. We're at Chase Field here in Phoenix, Arizona. Ryan Christensen coaching at first. Bobby Crosby over there at third. Well off the line, playing third base is Arenado as the left-hander delivers in the pitch. Breaking ball misses inside. And it's three balls and two strikes. Shea Langeliers, the on-deck hitter. Again, the A's 14 games under 500. They did gain a game yesterday. There's 7.5 back in the West. So the 3-2 pitch is swung on and popped up. Arenado drifting out into shallow left. The third baseman under it. He makes the catch in fair territory, about 18 feet from the infield dirt. And there are two away. So two outs in the first. It'll bring up the catcher, Shea Langeliers.
3: Soderstrom really getting a good scouting report for his teammates there, seeing seven pitches against Drake in his major league debut. That low 90s fastball and plenty of curveballs. The slider will be mixed in.
2: Shea 1-for-4 yesterday as Cole Drake delivers in the pitch. Breaking ball misses inside. One ball and no strikes. Talk about the Coast League and how it can mess with your confidence as a pitcher. I mean, his ERA was almost 7. But this doesn't tell the whole story. Here's the 1-0 pitch. That swung on and missed on a cutter. It's now one ball and one strike. And, of course, scouts and front office people, they are constantly trying to measure how good a player, how well a player is doing. Not just with the numbers. Off speed, that's chased and missed. Good changeup. And the count on Langeliers now one ball and two strikes. 1-2 the count on Langeliers. A's winning last night 5-2. As Cole Drake, first name Cole, K-O-H-L, delivers the 1-2 pitch. That misses high. And it's two balls and two strikes. Jonah Heim would be next. Crowd's still filing in on this Tuesday night. Day baseball tomorrow. Here's the 2-2 pitch. Breaking ball misses down. It's now 3-2 on Shea. Well, the A's had 15 hits in that game last night. And 13 of those hit singles. They had 2 home runs, 1 from Wilson, 1 from Kuroda Grauer. Here's the 3-2 offering. That's taken high. So Shea walks with 2 outs here in the first. And that will bring up the first baseman, Jonah Heim.
3: Things are unfolding much like the first inning yesterday against a young starter in Mitch Brad. It was 2 outs from Wilson and Soderstrom, and then a walk worked from Langoliers.
2: And here's Heim, switch hitter batting from the right side. Big hole on the right side for Heim. The second baseman, Ildemaro Vargas, shaded up the middle. As the pitch is taken inside, 1-0. Cole Drake, he stands on the far third base side of the rubber. Tawa holding on Langoliers. Heim was 1-for-5 in the ball game yesterday. Picked up a hit in his final at bat in the ninth inning. Here's Drake to the plate in the pitch. That's taken for a strike and a delayed call by Hunter Wendelstedt. It's now 1-1 on Heim. Diamondbacks wearing the black button-down tops with the white pants. Where's the teal trim? The A's the gray uniforms with the green and gold trim. Left-hander delivers in the pitch. That swung on and missed on a cutter. And it's now 1-2 on Jonah, former Ranger. The Diamondbacks, I mean, they're right in the thick of things right now. I mean, they're 11.5 back in the NL West. They're battling for a National League wild card as Langoliers takes his lead. And the lefty delivers the pitch. That's chased and missed. Down he goes. He gets him on the changeup. First career strikeout for Cole Drake. No runs, a walk, 1 left, 1/2 an inning. It's the A's nothing. The Diamondbacks are coming up.
5: When was the last time you woke up actually feeling rested or got through the day without feeling stressed out? 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
2: Ketel Marte will lead things off with the Diamondbacks. Marte, Perdomo, and Corbin Carroll. Today's the right-hander, Jack Perkins. Perkins, 2-5, 6.87 ERA coming in. Marte is switch hitter, batting left-handed. A's failing to score in their half of the first as Perkins delivers on the first pitch. That's taken low. With a four-seam fastball at 95, it's 1-0 defensively for the A's. Jonah Himes at first base, Aliko Williams at second, with Jacob Wilson at short. Tommy White is over at third. As Perkins looks into Shea, now the right-hander's 1-0 pitch to Marte. It's taken for a strike. on a fastball, and it's 1-1. Tyler Soderstrom's in left field, Henry Bolte in center, Lawrence Butler's in right. Catcher is Shea Langeliers on the hill, the right-hander. Kokomo, Indiana, Jack Perkins. Shortstop, Wilson, he's shaded up the middle. Marte with that two-run homer to tie the game in the sixth inning of the game last night. Here's the 1-1 pitch. That's taken low. And it's 2-1 on Marte. Tommy White about 30 feet off the line, 15 feet behind the bag. Guarding the line at first is Jonah Heim. There's Jack to the plate. The 2-1 pitch, that misses high. Now 3-1. Well, we have some exciting coming up in the top of the fourth, don't we?
3: We do. Drew Burris, the first round draft pick for the Athletics this season, signed his contract, took batting practice, and he'll join us.
2: 3-1 pitch, misses high, ball four. So, an ominous start here as Perkins walks Ketel Marte. And off the bottom of the first, here's Geraldo Perdomo, the shortstop. You had a great interview with his parents. I mean, they're thrilled.
3: Yeah, it was really fun to talk with Andy and Dana Burris earlier before the game. Super thrilled, obviously, but Andy's been around the game a long time. He owns a facility in Georgia, five-star Nationals, so he really knew the process, but now it's your son going through it.
2: Here's Perdomo, switch hit around to the left side. He takes a strike, nothing. Well, I like the fact in that interview, I like how mom was talking about how disciplined Drew was growing up. How they didn't have to tell him to go to bed. Like everything he did, he just able to be able to self-discipline, if you will. Here's the 0-1 pitch. That's taken low. It's now one ball and one strike.
3: Yeah, Andy told a story about how, you know, he told his kid, I'm willing, if this is your dream, I'm willing to sacrifice and get you to practice and get you to play baseball. You have to sacrifice something. And at 8 years old, he decided to give up soda and Gatorade and hasn't had one since.
2: That's awesome. 1-1 the count. Right-hander comes set. It goes over to first. Not a very big lead over there for Ketel Marte. Gets back.
3: So we'll have to confirm with Drew when he's in here if that's a fact. Actual story or not.
2: That is, yeah, that's pretty.
3: We'll offer him a soda and see if he
2: pretty
3: takes
2: good
3: it.
2: Exactly. Good discipline at 8. The shortstop, Wilson, is shaded up the middle as the right-hander at the plate in the 1-1 pitch. That's taken outside with a sweeper. And it's now two balls and one strike for Perkins. Pitched against Detroit on July the 9th. 3 innings, 2 hits, and 3 runs. For Jack, as he delivers in the pitch, that's taken for a strike. On a sweeper, it's now 2-2. He only went 3 2/3 against Miami on July the 3rd. Did have a five-inning start in Anaheim on June 27th. There's a fly ball to center field. Bolte drifting to his right. He's under it. He makes the catch. And there is one away. Returning to first is Marte. This first inning is brought to you by Golden State Lumber and Showrooms with the premier inventory across the Bay Area, Sacramento, and Stockton. There is Corbin Carroll with the hyperextended elbows. He was day-to-day and could have pinch hit the ballgame last night. But he's back in the starting lineup tonight. So for Carroll, 250. 14 homers, 47 driven in, left-handed hitter. As the sweeper is chased and missed, it's nothing and one. 10 triples this year for Corbin Carroll.
3: It's unbelievable, yeah. The numbers that he had up until a certain point in June. Of course, he was voted into the All-Star game, but really it's been a struggle for him lately.
2: It has. 0-1 pitch, that's waved at and missed. I mean, he is 5 for his last 58. It's nothing and two on Corbin Carroll.
3: And when you go back one more game, Johnny, he's 6 for his last 61, 22 strikeouts. That's over 17 games, and the batting average under 100.
2: Yeah, that is no picnic. Here's the pitch. That misses down and in. 1 ball and 2 strikes. He's had some moments that throughout his brief career where he's been really streaky. You see it. When he gets on a roll, he's pretty fun to watch. 1-2 the count. We're at the bottom of the first. No score. Shortstop, Wilson, shaded up the middle. Bolte shaded a few steps toward left center. As Perkins So his chest delivers on the pitch. That misses very high. Now two balls and two strikes.
3: Yeah, Carroll coming off that career year, 31 homers in 2025 and 17 triples and 32 doubles. But really, you look at a 30 home run season, pretty impressive.
2: Yeah, no question. 2-2 the count as Perkins delivers the 2-2 pitch. That swung on, lifted down the left field line, moving toward the line. Soderstrom near the track and makes the catch. It's about 8 feet from the warning track and fires it in. Marte returns to first.
3: And I should say a 30-30 season with 32 stolen bases. So really kind of a benchmark that he's set out for a long time in his career, wanting to get there.
2: Here is Gabriel Moreno, the catcher. He extended his on-base streak to 17 games with that single in the ninth inning. The Diamondbacks did bring the tying run to home plate in the ninth, but Hogan Harris able to strike out Ryan Waldschmidt to end it. Harris picked up his seventh save in 11 chances. Moreno, big swing and a miss on a first pitch fastball from Perkins, and it's nothing and one. Well, Max Muncy was recalled from Triple A Las Vegas. Of course, he's the DH in the lineup for the A's tonight. Mark Leiter Jr. placed on the 15-day IL. As the pitch, that's one line, drive center field, base hit. So a single for Moreno, stopping at second base is Marte. And the Diamondbacks now have first and second, two outs for Max Kepler. Joshua Carota Grauer, as you said, placed on the 10-day IL with testicle rupture surgery. See Martinez, quote, Marcotte visiting KG in the hospital. He said he's in great spirits. He was joking. Personality amazing. He said, I think he might be the only player in history to rupture a testicle, stay in the game, get a hit, and play another half inning on defense.
3: I think he's right.
2: Yeah, no question. Right-hander checks second, out of the plate. The pitch that misses low with a changeup. It's 1-0 on Kepler, a left-hand hitter, longtime twin. We couldn't believe it. He just picked up a hit. You're in that much pain, and to find a way to play another half inning on defense and get a hit, amazing. Right-hander comes set. Now to the plate, the 1-0 pitch. That misses very high. It's now 2-0. And this is the thing with Jack. And sometimes he has trouble finding the zone, finding the plate, and it just, these walks, and the pitch count gets high early. And you look up in the fourth inning, he's right around 80 pitches as Perkins comes set, checks second. Now the 2-0 pitch from the right-hander, that's fastball in there for a strike. It's now 2-1.
3: Yeah, the last road trip and last appearance for Jack in Detroit, they deployed the opener and had Jack come out of the bullpen thinking that might give him some more of that length, but unfortunately just the three innings.
2: 2-1 pitch. That swung on fly ball to deep right field. Going back is Butler at the wall, and it's gone. Max Kepler with a three-run homer. It's 3-0 Arizona for Kepler, his second home run of the year. RBIs 10, 11, and 12. And Max Newman on contact. Here is Nolan Arenado, the third baseman. No doubt about it off the bat.
3: Yeah, the sweeper left up a little bit, and Kepler getting his second homer of the season. Of course, he had that 80-game suspension earlier this year, was unsigned until the Diamondbacks picked him up in June.
2: Yeah, Arenado, the breaking ball misses inside. One ball and no strikes. For Kepler, that was 103 off the bat, 392 feet. Just like that, 3-0 Arizona. As the 1-0 pitch, that's chased and missed on a fastball. Now 1-1. Nolan, of course, with his 2,000th hit, that double in the fifth inning of the game last night. 244 overall, 13 homers, and 44 driven in. Sixth active player and 299th player overall to reach that mark. Pitch in there for a strike and a fastball. It's 1-2 on Arenado. Guarding the line at third is Tommy White. Here's the 1-2 from Perkins, a little blooper, and going out to get it, Alika Williams, he makes the catch, moving to his left about 7 feet from the infield dirt. The inning is over, but the damage done. A three-run blast from Kepler, three runs, two hits, a walk, nobody left. We're through an inning. It's the Diamondbacks 3 and the A's nothing.
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2: Second inning of tonight's game brought to you by California Community Colleges. 3-0 Diamondbacks. We go to the second one. Here's Jenny.
3: Tommy White leads things off for the Athletics. Takes the first pitch low and inside from Cole Drake, the left-hander making his major league debut for the Diamondbacks here in game two. Perhaps Tommy has a very similar scouting report for the pitcher coming from AAA. Another pitch taken inside, 2-0. Tommy yesterday facing Mitch Bratt. A lot of familiarity with that left-hander from the PCL days. And Tommy came up with 4 hits in yesterday's game. Here's the pitch, driven to center field. The liner into the glove of Jorge Barrosa. Got there in time to make the catch. Well struck off the bat for Tommy. But out number one, I'd say he's feeling a little hitterish these days.
2: I think you're right. Man, that was outstanding. Takes a velocity there. We'll get the number on it. But he is locked in right now. That was impressive.
3: Max Muncy up with one out. Max, as Johnny mentioned, just recalled today to take the place of Joshua Kuroda Grauer, who landed on the 10-day injured list. He takes a pitch, 1-0. Good to see Muncy back. Got some time in the outfield there with the AAA ball club, working on a new position. And the pitch, a swing and a miss. Chase the cutter, 1-1.
2: Yeah, 108 off the bat. Ooh, Tommy White.
3: Yeah. Tommy was probably dreaming of hits all night. A 4-hit game, a rare feat. The 1-1 delivered low, and it's a 2-1 count for Muncy.
2: I talked to him today before the game. Tommy White said, I'm enjoying every moment, every moment in the big leagues, and I am taking it all in.
3: And the 2-1 delivered in the air, but foul. Down towards right field, about 10 rows up in the stands. Max certainly excited to be back in the big leagues here, but unfortunately due to another injury, there has just been one too many for the Athletics in June and July. Here's the 2-2, and a take from Muncy, a good one. A full count here as he took the fastball inside. On the first inning of work, the A's just had one base runner. It was a walk from Shea Langeliers. And now Cole Drake set to deliver the sixth pitch, a foul tip as Max Muncy will strike out. It's the second strikeout of the ball game for Drake. Drake did first, striking out time. His very first major league strikeout. Drake just turned 26, so a late birthday present to get the call up to the big leagues for him on July 17th. Born in the year 2000. First pitch to Henry Bolte fouled back. Bolte up with two outs. Henry hit ninth yesterday, went 0 for 3, but did get a sacrifice bunt down. Good to see. The Athletics had a lot of base runners yesterday. And the pitch outside, 1-1. Just really couldn't seem to get much going until Jeff McNeil stepped up big off the bench in the seventh.
2: They were leaving a lot of guys on base, and you know, coming through with that huge two-run single.
3: A 1-1 count for Bolte with two outs, and the pitch in high. So Cole Drake a bit out of the zone here against this Athletics lineup, a 2-1 count for Bolte. Drake came over to the Diamondbacks in a trade with the Rangers last year, and the breaking ball in for a strike, 2-2. Interesting the way things line up for the Diamondbacks, because Cole Drake was involved with Mitch Bratton that trade. Of course, that trade was for Merrill Kelly last year, and he is now back with the Diamondbacks and will pitch tomorrow. Pitch low and inside to make a full count.
2: Yeah, that will happen from time to time in baseball. You get your guy back despite getting guys for him, right?
3: And that's great, right? Yeah. You have a pending free agent. Your team is not in the place you want to be. And the Diamondbacks cashed in last year. We'll see if some other teams do that for trade deadline coming up on August 3rd this year. Here's the 3-2. And a swing and a miss. Bolte strikes out on the fastball. Three strikeouts through two innings for Cole Drake in his Major League debut. We'll go to the bottom of the second with the bottom of the Diamondbacks order coming up. It's still 3-0 Arizona.
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3: Back at Chase Field, 3-0 Arizona took the lead in the first. And now here in the second inning, it's the bottom of the order. Tim Tawa, the right-handed hitter, to lead things off. And the pitch inside from Jack Perkins. It'll be a 1-0 count. Tawa, yesterday, Tawa played in the outfield, center field, hit third in the order. Today hitting seventh, playing first base for Torey Lovello. Here's the pitch, and a strike on the sweeper, 1-1. Tawa 0 for 4 yesterday. The Stanford product not coming up with a hit when most of the Diamondbacks lineup did indeed at least snatch one yesterday. Perkins with the pitch inside. Missing 2-1. Perkins had 25 pitches in that first inning. 14 for strikes. Faced the first six batters, allowed a three-run homer to Max Kepler. And the pitch. Just missing 3-1. Had some close pitches, but no challenges so far in the game. It was an ABS challenge that ended the game yesterday by Shea Langeliers. How about that?
2: First time we've had that for the A's to get a victory on a strike three.
3: And the 3-1. Swung on, lined into left center field. It'll bounce in front of Soderstrom and a base hit for Tawa. Back-to-back innings. Perkins allowing the first batter on traffic. Bring up Lamaro Vargas, the switch hitter. Left-handed against the right-handed pitcher and Jack Perkins from Kokomo, Indiana. Perkins set. And the pitch. Missing low. It's a 1-0 count. So you talked about the kind of downfall a little bit of Perkins. Feels like he's falling behind hitters, not attacking. Heard Shooty Babbitt earlier on A's Cast, really kind of trying to will Perkins to utilize his best weapons. Get the ball down in the zone a little bit more. Try and get these Diamondback hitters to hit the ball on the ground just like that. But it's going to be a foul ball down the first baseline. It bounced right in front of Jonah Heim, and luckily went foul.
2: Yeah, I mean, 32 pitches, just 17 strikes, and just he's falling behind early. You got a 4-6-3 right here.
3: 1-1 count for Vargas. And here's the pitch from Perkins. This is outside. 2-1. Jeffrey Springs was able to get Nolan Arenado to ground in to a double play. That was early in the game and really helped his cause in that moment. And trying to get deeper into the game. Perkins throws over to first to check on Tawa. Tawa this season, two stolen bases in the 43 games he's played coming into game two tonight. Here's the 2-1. Tawa taking off. Another bouncer down that first baseline, but foul.
2: He's got a break there. Tawa with a big jump.
3: That's this Diamondbacks offense. They don't really shine in one particular area, but if they get some base runners, they'll put some pressure on the defense. I saw the traffic build in yesterday's game. The Athletics played some great defense yesterday, especially when the game was tied 2-2 before able to break it open in the seventh. The 3-0 game here tonight in the bottom of the second. Nobody out in the 2-2 pitch. Swung on high in the air to right field. Lawrence Butler running towards the line, and about 10 feet from the line, he'll make the catch. One out. Let's pause 10 seconds for station identification on A's Cast and the A's Radio Network.
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3: Jorge Barrosa, the switch-handed hitter. Hitting ninth for the Diamondbacks tonight. Up with one out and one on. Pitch from Perkins. And he just misses the zone outside. 1-0. .190 on the season for the center fielder, Barrosa. Two home runs and 10 RBI are the season numbers. A swing and a miss. Perkins went after him with a fastball. Perkins this season, 2-5. Hasn't had a winning decision in quite some time as he gets a swing and a miss off the changeup from Barrosa. 1-2.
13: two outings ago that backlogged eight strikeouts in the game against Miami. That was in only 3 2/3 innings. So we got the swing and misses in there, but getting deep into counts here tonight as that pitch count is getting closer to 40 at 38. Pitch number 39 on the way. It's a swing and a miss. Barossa goes down. And that is first strikeout for Perkins tonight, out number two.
2: Yeah, good time for the changeup there. And ball going down and away. Great late movement. And Barossa, no chance.
13: That'll bring up Ketel Marte. Perkins beginning the second time through the order here with two outs in the bottom of the second and one on. And the pitch to Marte swung on, a fly ball to left, routine for Soderstrom, and he will make the catch. So a leadoff hit, Tawa left on, and through two, Diamondbacks hold a 3-0 lead as we go to the top of the third in the desert.
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13: 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Looks like we have a pitch calm issue on the field as Gabriel Moreno, the catcher for the Diamondbacks, is walking towards the third base home dugout looking for a new piece of technology. He'll get that, swap it out, and they'll be ready to go. The man on the mound will have Lawrence Butler to lead things off for the Athletics here in the top of the third. And after the left-handed hitter, it'll be Alika Williams and Jacob Wilson. Cole Drake making his major league debut today. He's faced seven hitters for the A's, allowed just one base runner. And Shea Langeliers off a walk. Swung on and through for Lawrence Butler. Base hit. Lawrence will head towards second as the right fielder Carroll didn't get the ball. Now going to third, Butler picking it up, and Lawrence 90 feet from home. A triple for Lawrence Butler to lead things off in the third inning.
2: That ball was not, it's amazing. You rarely see that ball was hit through the infield. It went all the way to the wall. Yeah, I mean, that's how hard the ball was hit. Carroll tried to make the sliding play, went past him and Barossa, and the three-base hit for Mr. Butler.
13: First triple of the season for Lawrence, the fifth of his career, but you're right, not the traditional variety of a triple. Lawrence definitely picked up some speed after he hit second, their helmet flying off. First pitch to Alika Williams, bounces in the dirt, a 1-0 count for the second baseman.
2: That's Barossa's ball, too. I'm really surprised. I mean, Carroll had a long way to go. I'm surprised Barossa didn't get to that. Ball was hit pretty hard by Butler, but surprisingly he got through.
13: 1-0 is the count for Alika. Alika yesterday was hit by a pitch and then taken out of the game as he fouls that pitch back. Taken out of the game for Jeff McNeil, who had the pinch hit that scored two runs, and the A's would add another in the seventh yesterday. That was all with a tied game going into that AB. Big moment for Jeff McNeil. Great contribution in a game where the A's had 15 hits for the five runs. Pitch missing low and a 2-1 count. Really look at the A's lineup right now. A lot of youth contributing, especially at the bottom of the order. Really starting with a five-hole hitter today. Here's the pitch from Drake, and it misses inside, a 3-1 count. Tommy White, Max Muncy, Henry Bolte, and after Lawrence Butler, Alika Williams here. Alika looking to drive in a run. And the pitch over the head of the second baseman. Leaping up was Vargas. That will plate Lawrence Butler. It's an RBI single for Alika Williams. A's on the board. They trail 3-1.
2: Yeah, big hit for Alika. Finding a way, just kind of muscled it into right center over the outstretched glove of Vargas. And Relika, RBI number 9, and that's what you want to see. The A's picking up those runners in scoring position. Another tying run coming home plate.
13: And that tying run be represented by Jacob Wilson up for the second time. He saw one pitch from Cole Drake, and he put it in the air for an out. Takes this pitch low and inside, 1-0. Sometimes with pitchers in their debut or a young pitcher like yesterday, it's a bit of a fact-finding mission out of the gate. And he's doing that first time through the order. Pitch outside from Drake, a changeup, missing location.
2: That's such a good point, Jenny. Guys talk as they get back to the dugout or go to the on-deck circle and say, you know, see what they're looking for, see the tendencies. You don't have a big scouting book on this guy.
13: Here's the 2-0. And make it a 3-0 count. The fastball missing low. Green light for Jacob Wilson on 3-0.
2: He could get it. I don't know. I think he's taken here.
13: Drake said he checks over on the runner at first, and that's going to hit Wilson. So, yes, he was taking. And he takes it off his body. Sacrificing that, the trainers will come out and check on him, and this is just the frustration that continues. Yeah. We saw a couple different moments yesterday between hit by pitches and foul balls.
2: And you know, Mark Kotz is like, you've got to be kidding me. You got him right in the elbow, right in the left elbow. Just one thing after another, Jenny, with these injuries. It's Ryan Shulman out there. It's a pain right now.
13: I mean, you're just kind of looking at the face of Jacob Wilson right now as we're kind of glancing over at the TV to get a more up-close view, and you can almost see the frustration on him, like, not again, right? This guy's been on the injured list a couple times this year. Luckily, you know, he checks that elbow. It'll sing for a minute. Ryan Christensen, the first base coach, will kind of tap him, make sure he's all right.
2: Yeah, Colby Thomas hitting the wrist yesterday in the third inning by Mitch Bratt. So, yeah, it's been a frustrating few days.
13: So Jacob Wilson continues to kind of shake that arm. Hopefully get the sting out of that elbow as Tyler Soderstrom comes up. Nobody out and two on for the A's. Tyler will take the first pitch low. It was a cutter. Five-pitch mix for Cole Drake. As we showed today, heavy fastball, close to 48% of his pitches. Curveball, changeup, cutter, and a slider. And the pitch here bounces in. 2-0. Well, these A's batters, you would think, from this moment on, Johnny, be very patient.
2: Absolutely. That's 45 pitches now for Drake. Does 20 strikes.
13: Soderstrom got in a little battle with him the first time he was up, ended up popping up to Nolan Arenado in shallow left. Pitch

0: to progress, and if all checks out, they might get him this weekend in Minnesota. They don't want to push it for Nick Kurtz. You want him to be healthy when he's able to return. But, man, that would be a huge boost for this team who, again, has just suffered so many injuries over the last couple of weeks. And the pitch swung on in the air, and this is going foul, and it'll get out of play. Count remains 1-2, bases loaded, nobody out. Here in the third, a run came across off an Alika Williams RBI single after Lawrence Butler led off the inning with a triple. A's trail 3-1. Williams at third, Wilson at second, Soderstrom at first. And the 1-2 to Shea bounces in the dirt to even the count, 2-2. Yesterday, there were so many opportunities with runners in scoring position. The Athletics ended up just 2-for-11. 11 men left on base. It's a lot of missed opportunity, but the bottom line is they won a baseball game, 5-2. Here's the 2-2. Langoliers rips one, but right into the glove of Perdomo. He tries to double off. Wilson at second. Can't get it there in time. Well struck, but unfortunately, Langoliers lines out to make the first out in the third. That'll bring up Jonah Heim with bases loaded. Heim had an infield hit yesterday, went 1-for-5, batting .230 now, 30 RBI this season. And the pitch from Drake swung on and fell back.
1: Yeah, for Langoliers, 1-0-2 off the bat and directly at Perdomo. A tough break for Green and Gold there.
0: Jonah struck out, and Cole Drake will never forget Jonah Heim's name. That's because it was the first strikeout of his major league career. Here's the curveball to get him, and here's the pitch. That one's high off the fastball, 1-1. Drake asking for a new baseball, and his catcher Moreno threw the same ball back, so kind of did a double take, but did ultimately get a new pearl and comes set with bases loaded. Here's the 1-1 to Heim. Heim swung on, a grounder to Nolan. The Diamondbacks look to turn it in. The 5-4-3 complete. Alika Williams does cross home plate. Fortunately, that will be the end of the inning. So the Athletics get one. They trail 3-1 in the middle of the third.
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1: Two hits for the A's. They got a run in the top of the third. Three hits for the Diamondbacks. They scored at three in the first off a three-run homer from Max Kepler and lead this game by two as we go to the bottom of the third. Geraldo Perdomo will lead it off for the Athletics. Showed bunt, pulled back, and he'll take a strike from Jack Perkins. So Perkins getting ahead with a first pitch strike. That's a good sign here in the bottom of the third. And Perdomo will step out with his timeout. The bottom of the third of tonight's game is brought to you by Pacific Drafting and Design, your trusted partner for professional drafting design and permit services in Sacramento and surrounding areas. Jenny Kavner, Johnny Dasko with you tonight. Of course, for Ken Cora, Chris Carey, Chris Townsend. Glad you're with us. From Arizona, here's the pitch on the ground right side. Aliko Williams ranging to his left, and he will make the throw over to Heim. 4-3 makes the first out here in the bottom of the third. We're going to have Drew Burris, the first-round pick of the Athletics, coming up in the fourth inning. Looking forward to catching up with the outfielder from Georgia Tech.
2: Well, it's always exciting, Jenny. You know, we have the first-round picks on every year, and it's just a thrill for us to talk to them and see how they're feeling being the first-round pick of the A's.
1: Perkins with a pitch low to Corbin Carroll. A 1-0 count for Carroll back in the lineup today after sitting out the game yesterday. We thought we might see him towards the end of yesterday's ball game, an opportunity for Torey Lovello to maybe use him off the bench as Perkins delivers a strike off the changeup 1-1.
2: Yeah, we're almost surprised at the end, right? Because as you talked about Corbin Carroll, how well he has hit left-handers right there for splits, and they stuck with Waldschmidt.
1: Here's the 1-1 from Perkins. Pitch delivered, a one hopper through the middle, and a base hit for Corbin Carroll. I mean, his struggles, that is a hit that you can almost feel gave him a huge sigh of relief. Gets on base with one out to bring up Gabriel Moreno.
2: Yeah, but just the thrill of those first-round picks, and you know, the opportunity for them to kind of meet with some of the current A's and play catch and have fun. And it's quite a thrill.
1: It's the beginning of a new chapter.
2: Absolutely.
1: Right? The chapter for him and all the hard work he put in at high school and at Georgia Tech, and then to get drafted, and you look in front of you and go, wow, begin the new journey of trying to make it to the big leagues. Pitch low to Gabriel Moreno. 1-0 count. Jack Perkins threw 40 pitches through the first two innings. And now with the runner on and one out, you'd love to see if Gabriel Moreno can't ground into something and try and turn two. They'll check on the runner in Carroll. Carroll this season with 10 stolen bases. Of course, last year, 30-30 campaign. Swiped a lot of bags in his young career, Corbin Carroll has. And the pitch. This is inside. It'll make it a 1-1 count against Gabriel Moreno. 133 career stolen bases for Corbin Carroll. He had 54, of course, in 2023 when he was the Rookie of the Year. Perkins with the 1-1 pitch. Swung on, a liner into center field. On the move is Bolte, and the speed of Bolte getting there in time to make the catch. He makes it look so easy, doesn't he?
2: He does, just gliding over there into left center, and that closing speed for Bolte, so impressive.
1: It certainly is. We saw it last night, not in a side-to-side directional manner, but going back, kind of turn on the burners last minute, able to make a catch, and here does it, as you mentioned, going into left field. Two outs now for Jack Perkins, who will face Max Kepler. Kepler's big swing did the damage early in the game, a three-run homer in that first inning, and another check on Carroll will bring out the boos from the home crowd. Diamondbacks tonight wearing their black jerseys, white pants, of course, road grays for the Athletics. Perkins with the pitch, and it just misses 1-0. been tough against the Athletics. The last five games he's faced them, three hits have left the yard. Three homers, eight RBI against the Green and Gold. Corbin started to take off. He stopped, and now the throw down. He's out. Wow. Shea Langeliers bounced it in, a tag from Wilson, and we'll see if the Diamondbacks want a challenge. Carroll has not left second. Torrey Lovello indeed signals that he wants to take a look at this in New York. What an interesting play.
3: Arizona's challenging the out call at second base.
1: And Johnny, as you saw Corbin Carroll take off, hit the brakes, hesitate, continue to go, and Shea still had time to bounce it on in there. As we're watching the replay here, do you think his foot maybe got in before the tag?
2: The fans certainly do. I don't know. It depends when that left foot got in there, Jenny. And at first I thought for sure he got in, but then when did he actually get the foot to touch the bag, right? But what a dig over there by Jacob Wilson. I think he's probably in, right? And the A's are staying on the field right now.
1: I mean, it is a great-sized video board here at Chase Field. We have a very clear picture of it, and I think that's why you saw the fans' reaction. It does look like Carroll did indeed get his foot in there. We'll see if there was enough evidence, though, for New York to reverse the call. Again, the call out on the field.
2: Yeah, that'd be his 11th steal if it's overturned.
3: After review, the call on the field is overturned. The runner is safe. Arizona retains.
1: So that cleat did just hit the bag before Wilson was able to apply the tag. It'll be stolen base 11, as Johnny mentioned, and Carroll into scoring position now for Max Kepler. Ahead in the count, 2-0. Two outs in the bottom of the third. And Carroll dancing around at second. Here's the pitch to the plate, a swing and a miss. Changeup got Kepler to go around, 2-1. Perkins already over the 50 pitch count. This is pitch 52 delivered and fouled by Kepler. Two count. They scored first in yesterday's game. That happened in the second inning. They had a 2-0 lead, and the game was tied by a Ketel Marte homer in the sixth inning. It was the seventh where the Athletics struck for three, 5-2. Today, Athletics trailed 3-0 after Arizona scored in that first inning. Here's the pitch, and it misses high to make a full count with two outs. After you get that one answer back, Johnny, you want to make sure you come out on defense and put him away. Trying to do that right here with a threat on second and Corbin Carroll. Two outs and a full count. After the timeout from Max Kepler, crawls back into the batter's box, ready to accept the pitch from the right-hander Perkins. Perkins looks back at Carroll. Here's the pitch. Swung on in the air towards left, going foul, and it will get out of play. Tommy White playing third today for the first time in his major league career, giving chase. Ran out of room. And Perkins set. Glance back at Carroll again, and here's the payoff pitch. A swing and a foul tip. Gets the strikeout, and that will end the bottom of the third with one left in scoring position. After three, it's a 3-1 game. Diamondbacks lead, and we look forward to catching up with the first round draft pick of the Athletics coming up in the fourth.
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1: Of the fourth, the 3-1 game as Arizona leads the Athletics. Here's Johnny.
2: Tommy White with a base hit into left field. He had four hits in the game yesterday. So Tommy White, who lined out to the center fielder Barossa in the second inning, picks up the hit here. We're delighted to have Drew Burris with his first round pick of the A's out of Georgia Tech. And I know you're on the TV side with Chris in Dallas, but great to have you. How's the day been?
10: Oh, it's been unreal, to be honest with you. I mean, getting to be a big leaguer for a day. It's not a half bad life they're living out here. Maybe I can join here in not too long. That would be the plan.
2: Absolutely. Pitch swung on a miss from Muncy, and the count is nothing and one. Well, Drew, like the opportunity to just see Nick Kurtz and play catch with these guys. What was that like after getting drafted by the A's? Then all of a sudden you're on the same field with these guys. With the 0-1 pitch, misses high, 1-1.
10: Oh, it's honestly surreal. I mean, you watch these dudes on TV and you've seen them play for years, and to get to be out here on the same field as them and in the same dugout and locker room. I mean, it was really cool just to kind of get to hang out with them and ask a couple of questions, ask for some advice and whatnot. But I mean, it's a great group of dudes. It seems like, I mean, I got to talk to the majority of them, and it really seems like an awesome group.
2: 3-1 the score. The Diamondbacks are leading it. A's had a tying run home plate, and Muncy pitched to Max. He swung on and missed. Down he goes. So Max strikes out. One away. Over to Henry Bolte.
1: Well, of course, when Nick Kurtz was drafted in 2024, he came with a lot of light tower power. We know Tommy Tanks, who's sitting out there. But for fans that don't know, 60 homers for you in your three seasons at Georgia Tech. Set a record there. How do you describe your swing and the power that you can get?
10: Yeah, I mean, I think that's just something that I've always done pretty well, to be honest with you, is that I hit the ball hard and I hit the ball in the air, which is usually a pretty good formula for success. And, I think it's not necessarily something that I always try to do, but it is just something that has kind of come naturally for me. And, I mean, it's pretty cool to think about like college careers like Tommy Tanks and Kurtz had. And I was right up there with him in some of these categories.
2: Well, Bolte, a fly ball to center field. Barossa near the track as he makes the catch in their fourth inning. And there's Lawrence Butler, the right fielder.
1: It's kind of crazy when you think about the guy on the mound making his major league debut. Have you allowed yourself to dream yet since you signed that piece of paper, what that might look like for you?
10: Oh, yeah. I mean, it's pretty tough not to think about it after today. I mean, hopefully it happens sooner than later. But, I mean, I get it, too. It's definitely a one day at a time type of process. And I got to go out there. And the Athletics have shown that they're not scared to promote guys if they think they're ready. So, I mean, I just got to go do my part, to be honest with you, and go out there and play some good baseball. And there's going to be days when it's hard, and there's going to be days when that it's easy. But I think as long as I continue to do what I do and just be myself, I think I'll be right where I want to be.
2: Yeah, we met your little sister, we met your parents, and man, they are so happy for you. You talk about the influence of your mom and dad and your sister.
10: Yeah, I mean, they've been such a big part of the person and the player than I am today. I mean, I really couldn't be here without them. It's funny, my dad was always the one that was kind of hard on me, obviously, when you go 4-for-4 with 3 homers and a double. It was not good job hitting 3 homers. Is why the heck didn't you hit that double out of the yard or stuff like that. And then my mom's the complete opposite. She was the one that you strike out 3 times in a game and, oh, you did so great today, buddy. And I'm like, I'm pretty sure I didn't, but I appreciate the motivation from you. But yeah, I mean, I think it's been a really good dynamic between them. And I mean, obviously my sister's such a big supporter. She's been to plenty of baseball games on the road and whatnot, and she's been a big part of what I did too.
2: No question. I know you thank your dad for that tough love now, right?
10: Oh yeah, no doubt. There was definitely plenty of times when it was tough, and I was second guessing some things. But I mean, looking back on it, he taught me a lot about what I know about doing things the right way and working hard, and good things happen to people that do things the right way.
2: Yeah, Butler takes a breaking ball. 2-3-2 the count on Lawrence, runner on first, 2 outs.
1: He said he was going to sacrifice a lot, but you had to sacrifice something. Is it true that we haven't had a soda or a Gatorade since you were 8? Is this true?
10: Yeah, 8 might be a little bit of an exaggeration, but I do think I really don't drink anything but water. It's just kind of been one of those things. I don't know what it is. It's like, I mean, it's obviously a health thing. I mean, I would rather not drink the crap and the sodas and Gatorades and whatnot. But, I mean, I really just don't enjoy them. Even when I take a sip or two, it's just one of those things. I don't really crave them. And I think it definitely is good for me. I try to take my health as serious as I can.
2: Love that. Well, Butler lifts one to left field. Moving toward the line is Kepler. He makes the catch. And the inning's over. You can stick around another half inning?
10: Yeah, let's do it.
2: Appreciate that. No runs. Hit him in. Looking at 3.5. It's the Diamondbacks 3 and the A's 1.
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2: By the way, the top of the fourth inning brought to you by Golden State Lumber and Showroom's premier inventory across the Bay Area, Sacramento, and Stockton. We go to the bottom of the fourth. It's a 3-1 Diamondbacks lead. Continuing our conversation with Drew Burris, the A's first-round pick, 8th overall pick in a 2026 amateur draft. Jack Perkins delivers to Nolan Arenado, and the pitch taken for a strike. I've only seen Nolan Arenado last night. Picks up his 2,000th hit, the 6th active player to do it. So a little history last night, right?
10: Yeah, how cool is that? He's been doing this thing for a while, and he's pretty great at what he does.
2: Oh, one pitch misses. Who are some of the guys you looked up to growing up when you were in high school? Some of the players.
10: Yeah, I mean, I think, I always have been a big fan of Mike Trout. Yeah. I mean, he obviously is so great at what he does, and he's been doing it for such a long time now. Another one that I think is pretty cool is Mookie Betts, just being able
2: Absolutely.
10: To be such a dynamic player, dynamic athlete. Heck, he can bowl a 300. He came in from right field to shortstop and won a gold glove. I mean, I think those are both guys that, I mean, it's hard not to kind of emulate what they do.
2: So check this out. So my dad wanted for his 90th birthday, as Arenado strikes out, was a gold chain. That's what he wanted. So we got him because Mookie Betts did it, right? So we got him. So
10: yeah.
2: You got to love it, right?
10: Yeah, no doubt. So there's actually a long story about the chains, but I think that's kind of been one of my things for quite a while now is I've always just kind of had them on. And a lot of people kind of know me by them, so it's pretty cool.
2: Yeah, you and Tommy White, right?
10: Yep, there you go. I told him next time I see him, I'm going to have a couple of upgrades, so we'll have to reassess.
1: Well, according to Tommy, however many chains you were, that's how many hits you got to get, right? The 4 hits yesterday had to match the chains.
10: Yeah,
1: so,
10: I mean, I like that.
1: You know?
10: I like that call out. That's I would definitely take getting 3 hits every day. So.
2: Oh, one pitch misses to Tim Tawa. It's now 1-1, 3-1 the score.
1: I want to know more about your mentality growing up, because I think a lot has been made about your stature, about being 5'9", right? Baseball's beautiful because you can be any size, you can come from any country, you can speak any language, you can come from a neighborhood that's, demographically speaking, as it's grounded to third and Tommy White will make the out. It's a beautiful melting pot, right, is what the game is. But again, being 5'9", how has that helped or hindered you over the course of time? How has it driven you and motivated you? Because a lot of people look at your height and then look at your numbers and go, how does that happen?
10: Yeah, I mean, I think it's definitely something that's been a factor of my whole career, to be honest with you. And it's always been something that I guess people have doubted me at times because of it, even though I've always put up the production aspect of it. And I think it's easy to say it's motivated me. It obviously has, just because of the fact that, I mean, I know that I have to continue to be better than a lot of the guys that are bigger and taller and way more, and I have to continue to work harder than those guys to be on an even playing field with them. And I think it's just one of those things that I know in the back of my head that I'm going to need to continue to do everything that I need to do to be able to play this game at the highest level like I want to do. And it's one of those things that, I mean, it's always been back there and people have always talked about it, but for me it's never been a factor, to be honest. I think this game's about winning and it's about production, and that's two things that I've always done really well regardless of my height.
1: Yeah, you've proven that time and time again.
2: Yeah, no doubt. And to me, the separator for you, it counts 2-1. I'm talking about Drew Burris here. 3-1, the Diamondbacks lead it this year. Self-discipline. That self-discipline, you've had that for your whole life, really, and your parents and your mom especially touched on that with the interview with Jenny, as the 2-1 is swung on and missed, and it's now 2-2. That's something that's been in you for a long time, right?
10: Yeah, I mean, I think it's one of those things, like I said, my dad taught me when I was young. It was like, hey, you're going to do things, you're going to do it the right way. You're going to, if you want to play baseball, you're going to lift the right way, you're going to sleep the right way, you're going to take BP the right way. And I think that's something that's always stuck with me is like I said earlier, I mean, good things happen to people that do things the right way. And I think that's always been super important to me.
2: You're having a good time today, aren't you?
10: Yeah, it's been a pretty good day, no doubt.
2: Love it. Here's the 3-2 pitch to Vargas, a little chopper foul.
1: I know your mom needs to find some more green and gold clothes. She said she's been doing some shopping. Your sister, though, fashion designer, might come up with her own creation. Maybe you'll even have your own logo by the time you get here.
10: Yeah, I actually do already have my own logo, so
1: nice.
10: That's pretty cool. But they've been worried about it all week, having the right clothes for the games and meetings and whatnot.
2: Fly ball and Bolting's going to make the catch. Drew, thanks for taking the time. Really appreciate it. Best of luck. We're going to track you, obviously, and look forward to seeing you up here with the big club. Thanks so much.
10: Appreciate y'all. Thank you.
1: Congratulations,
10: for having me.
1: Drew.
10: Yeah, thank you.
2: Drew Burris, our guest. 1-2-3, fourth inning. We're through 4, 3-1 Arizona.
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2: 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As the pitch to Aleca Williams is fouled back, it's nothing and one. A's trailing 3-1, top of the fifth. Cole Drake working on his fifth inning work. Aleca Williams, an RBI singled in the third inning for his ninth RBI of the year. As Cole Drake looks in, he's at 70 pitches, and the breaking ball misses high. 1-1. Our thanks to Drew Burris, the first-round pick of the A's, for being our guest. He was great, Jenny.
3: He was great.
2: Love his energy. I love his story. There's the 1-1 pitch to Aleca. That's taking a little high. It's now 2-1.
3: And kudos to Eric Kubota, the scouting department, all the wonderful work they do. And I think a lot of it, too, is for the Athletics about finding great character guys.
2: They really do. Pitch swung on and missed, and it counts 2 balls and 2 strikes. No question.
3: We've seen that with the last couple of draft classes. Yep. And how quickly these guys have gotten to the major league level. Just really good kids with great heads on their shoulder. Good baseball IQ guys, too. And I think you're going to find that in Drew Burris. His dad owns a facility, I should say, in Georgia. Does great work there. They've had a lot of major league players come out of it.
2: 2-2 is swung. A little pop-up down the right field line. Of Chase Corbin Carroll on the move, and he makes the catch. 10 feet from the right field foul line, and there is one away. So Aleca Williams pop-up to shallow right, one down. That will bring up Jacob Wilson, the short. So let's pause for station identification on A's Cast and the A's Radio Network.
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2: Here's Jacob Wilson, who has flied to center and was hit with a pitch. Right-hand hitter as Drake delivers a little high. 1-0 with Jenny Kavnar and Kent Korak and Chris Townsend, Chris Carey, Johnny Dosco with you. Thanks so much for being with us on this Tuesday night. A's trailing 3-1. There's the 1-0 pitch. That's a little dribbler toward the pitcher. It'll be scooped up by Drake. He'll fire over to first, or toss to first, I should say, and there are two away. So 2 years ago, we had, or was it 3 years ago, we had Jacob Wilson.
3: In 2024.
2: Oh, 2 years ago, yeah. Jacob Wilson on the broadcast. It's amazing.
3: You had him on in 2023, and then
2: say,
3: in 24 made his major league debut.
2: That's
3: and
2: right.
3: Obviously, with Nick Kurtz doing the same thing, drafted in 24, made the debut in 25. It is. It looks to be an organization where, you know, if you perform, you can push your way on a roster.
2: Soderstrom swings and pops it up. Moreno throws down the mask. Does he have enough room? Reaches over. Cannot make the play. Down to that netting and couldn't make the play. 1-1 count was 2023 with Jacob. That's right. And Kurtz 2024. There's Jamie Arnold 2025.
3: I mean, I remember the day. It was my first year with the Athletics, and you see Nick Kurtz and Tommy Tanks come to the Coliseum, take
2: That's
3: batting
2: right.
3: practice with their families, their parents.
2: Yep.
3: And fast forward just a few short years, Major League journeys began.
2: Yeah, a 1 pitch, check swing, foul ball in amongst the crowd to our left and below us. 0-2 on Soderstrom.
3: So you think about that with the families. His dad, Andy, we mentioned, owning the 5-star national facility, an amateur baseball organization. But he also was a draft pick in 1995 by the Reds organization.
2: That's right.
3: And played minor league ball.
2: 0-2 pitch. That's a slider. Misses down and away. 1-2. 3 runs, 4 hits for the Diamondbacks. 1 run, 3 hits for the A's. With the top of the 5th inning in Chase Field, Diamondbacks trying to even up this series at 1 apiece. A's trying to make it 3 wins out of their last 4 games. It's the 1-2 pitch to Soderstrom. That's hit foul left side out of play. Remains at 1-2. Well, it was 19,000 last night, and I don't know. I'm struggling with the attendance guesses. Pitch to Soderstrom. Breaking ball misses down. I'm going to say 18,131. That's going to be my guess tonight. 18,131. Left left-hander to the plate. The 2-2 pitch is bounced on the right side and through for a base hit. A two-out single for Soderstrom here in the fifth inning. And that will bring up Shea Langeliers.
3: I'm going to go with 19,000.
2: Yeah.
3: And 46.
2: 19,046. Good doctor.
5: I'm going to go 17,500. I'm going to go low.
2: 17,500. Sounds like the old Chick Hearn Fabulous Forum. 17,505. All right. 17,500 for the good doctor. All right. Well, Kaplan out there to Kaplan. This with the left-hander. 3-1 the score. Well, good luck to you both on the attendance guess.
3: You really kind of dropped that on us tonight. No time to prepare. No time for the doctor to prepare. It's Johnny's ready with his number, so let's all give our numbers.
2: It was a little strategic, I can't lie. Some action in the bullpen for the Diamondbacks. Taylor Clark, the right-hander, beginning to loosen up.
3: Yeah, I need two pitches here for Cole Drake.
2: Yeah. So here Shea has walked and lined out. 102 miles an hour off the bat, that line out in the third inning. Cole Drake from the far third base side of the rubber. Not a very big lead over there for Soderstrom. It's the lefty to the plate. The pitch that's hit foul. Right side out of play. First pitch changeup from the left-hander. This left-hander holding his own in his big league debut. Cole Drake.
3: Got drafted out of Walters State.
2: And the 0-1 pitch. That's popped up foul out of play to our right.
3: Junior college draftee.
2: Yep.
3: Made it to the NJCAA Division I World Series in Grand Junction, Colorado in back-to-back years. So pretty cool. He also spent some time at San Joaquin Delta College. Husband played some ball there in Stockton, California.
2: Well, I mean, junior college baseball in California, Texas and Florida specifically, is pretty huge. The 0-2 pitch, just strike three called on the inside edge, and Shea knew it. So another strikeout for Cole Drake. For Drake, that is strikeout number 5. No runs, one in, a man left with him. 4.5, it's the Diamondbacks 3 and the A's 1.
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2: 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Bottom of the fifth, Jorge Barrosa will lead things off. Barrosa, Marte, and Perdomo, 9-1 and 2 face. Jack Perkins has retired 5 straight, and 9 of the last 10 he's faced. Pitch to Barrosa. It's taken outside. 1-0. 3 runs, 4 hits for Arizona. 1 run, 4 hits for the A's. baseman Tommy White, just about 10 feet off the line, in with the bag, the 1-0 pitch. That's on the outside corner for a strike, and it's 1-1. The new era of baseball in Las Vegas, right around the corner, for only $19.01. 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As the pitch to Barossa, lifted foul, left side out of play. 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For Perkins, he has struck out three on the night. He has walked one. He's settled down nicely, Jenny, after that rough first inning. He delivers, and the pitch, that swung on, lifted to left. Soderstrom drifting to his left under, and he reaches up and makes the catch, and there's one away. That's six straight and 10 of 11 retired by the Indiana.
3: Yeah, it's good to see him settle in here, fifth inning, see if get through five and maybe beyond. It would be nice for the Athletics to get a string of starters, giving a little bit more depth than they've had as late.
2: Here is Ketel Marte. I always ask you, because you've been everywhere. Every time I ask you, you've been to an arena, you've been to a stadium. I never stump you. I mean, maybe Northern Alaska, you haven't been to a stadium there. As Ketel Marte, switch hitter, batted to the left side. He takes a strike and the count's another one. Have you seen a basketball game at Indiana University?
3: You know, I have not.
2: Wow.
3: That's a lie. I have.
2: Have you?
3: That's a lie. I have.
2: Wow.
3: Yeah, I've done a women's college basketball game there.
2: Fantastic. 0-1 pitch to Marte. Misses. It's now 1-1.
3: I can't believe I lied to you.
2: Well, this wasn't a lie. You were mistaken for a second. So when was that?
3: It was a couple years ago. 2 years ago?
2: Yeah. 1-1 the count on Ketel Marte as the ace trailing 3-1. Jack, the plate, the 1-1 pitch in there nicely for a strike, and it's 1-2. Changeup from the right-hander. See Perkins pounding the zone right now. 1-2 the count on Marte. As Perkins, the leg kick, and now to the plate, the pitch. That's swung on. Ground ball and three hops to the second baseman. Going to one knee, Alika Williams gloves it. On to first. There are two away. Seven straight retired by Perkins. And Geraldo Perdomo.
3: Did you hear that Indiana won the national championship?
2: In football.
3: Yeah.
2: I did.
3: Yeah, just making sure you know what sport that was in this last year.
2: I know. Isn't that something? Isn't that something? Indiana football, that was crazy. They dominated, too.
3: Crazy run.
2: Yeah. Here is Geraldo Perdomo, who has flied out and bounced out. Batting from the left side, the switch hitters, he takes a strike, and it's nothing and one. So, just one hit since the second inning for Indiana. For, I should say.
3: Not Indiana. They are not playing today.
2: Perkins. Oh, one pitch. That's it, foul left side of the play.
3: He does not mind representing the entire state.
2: A lot of pressure on him. 0-2 to count.
3: But he is playing for the Athletics.
2: He is. Yeah, just one hit since the second inning for Perkins, who's from Indiana. 0-2 to count. Here's the 0-2 pitch. That misses low, and it's one ball and two strikes. Diamondbacks getting the runs. A three-run homer from Max Kepler. Actually had the walk-off hit in their dramatic come-from-behind win on Sunday. Kepler did. There's the 1-2 pitch. That's hit down the third base line. Fair ball, base hit. Playing the ball in the corner is Soderstrom. Perdomo into second base. He will hold there with a double. So a two-out double for Perdomo. His 14th double of the year. And that will give Corbin Carroll a chance here in this fifth inning. Just to get it inside that third base bag. Carroll has flied out and singled. Stole second, stole a base in the air. He's back in the third inning. That's the fifth hit off Perkins. Jack now at 81 pitches in the ballgame. Volte playing deep in center field and about six steps to his left. Or to the left of second base. Right-hander looks in. There's the pitch. That's taken low. One ball and no strikes. No on Corbin. Sweeps off that second base bag as Jack Perkins checks second. Now the 1-0 pitch. That's taken inside with a sweeper. And it's now 2-0. Day baseball tomorrow. Good pitching matchup. It'll be the left-hander Gage Jump to get the start for the Athletics. He'll go against the right-hander Merrill Kelly. By the way, speaking of the left-handers, Brady Basso. Left-hander loosening up in the bullpen for the A's. So Basso loosening up. 2-0 on Corbin Carroll. 14 homers, has 10 triples. 2-0 pitch. That misses inside. It's now 3-0. Moreno waits next as Perkins. 3-0 pitch. That's taken for a strike. It's now 3-1. A's will come home and take on the Red Sox for 4 and the Tigers for 3 next week. The Red Sox come into play having won 14 straight. As the pitch, that's a little dribbler foul up the first baseline. Now 3 balls and 2 strikes. What a job that Tracy has done with them. The Red Sox were postponed today. That'll be made up tomorrow. Orioles, Red Sox, Red Sox and Orioles rained out. Pirates and Yankees rained out today. Perkins to the plate, the 3-2 pitch. That swung on and missed. Down he goes. Got him on the cutter. Great job by Perkins. As Jack picks up his 4th strikeout. And for Perkins, man, no runs, hit a man left. Went through 5 complete. It's the Diamondbacks 3 and the A's 1.
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2: 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Taylor Clark, new pitcher on with the Diamondbacks. It's 3-1 Arizona. We go to the sixth. And once again, here's Jenny.
3: And with the righty taking over for the lefty, Jonah Heim will move into the left side of the batter's box. The switch hitter facing the relief pitcher. First pitch, missing, and Jonah up, or ahead in the count, I should say, 1-0. Jonah 0 for 2. A strikeout against Drake, also grounded into an inning-ending double play in the third. A That's when the Athletics were able to get their run across as Heim fouls off a pitch. Looks like he might have caught a piece of his foot, too, so he'll walk out of the batter's box. Luckily, no trainer out, no hobbling around, Johnny. Both good signs.
2: Exactly. You know, Clark's been with the Diamondbacks organization since 2015. Third-round pick. He's been around a while.
3: Yeah, second stint with the club. And the pitch missing low and in to Jonah Heim. 2-1. He's looking for base runners here. Cole Drake, the left-handed starter, made his major league debut today, went 5 innings, gave up the 1 run in that third inning off of 4 hits, 2 walks, and 5 strikeouts. Swung on in the air, out to right. Charging in is Corbin Carroll, and he'll reach up to make the catch. So you talk about speed out there in the outfield. Corbin Carroll showing off his, and that's the first out. Bring up Tommy White now. Well, hasn't been too many opponents in Tommy White's young major league career. He's only faced the Nationals and the Diamondbacks, but I think he'd like to see more of the Snakes.
2: I think so, too. 5-for-7 in the series so far. He lined out in his first at bat.
3: He certainly tamed him. That hit today. He takes the pitch inside from Clark, 1-0. 4-for-5. I still can't get over it yesterday. Every time he came up, you kept willing it, Johnny. He was the pregame interview. You said, is he going to get another and another?
2: Yeah.
3: And the pitch fell back. 1-1.
2: And for Tommy, you know, you can celebrate when you get 4 hits and the team wins. You get 4 hits and the team loses, you can't really celebrate that much. So that's what he was happy about.
3: Certainly got that call from Joshua Carota Grauer, who was at the hospital about to have emergency surgery on a ruptured testicle. And he wanted to call Tommy White and congratulate him. Bouncer on the ground to Nolan Arenado, who's playing it deep, and a long throw for the third baseman. It's Tommy White. Two gone here in the top of the sixth. It's a 3-1 ball game. Arizona scored all 3 in the first inning. And now here with 2 outs to the bench, Arcate will go to play the matchup as Jeff McNeil, the left-handed hitter, will pinch hit for Max Muncy. Jeff McNeil did his job in this spot yesterday. 7th inning, came off the bench and ripped a single to score 2 runs. McNeil also stole a base in yesterday's game. He's 4 hits now in his last 4 at-bats. And the first pitch to the veteran hitter in for a strike. Clark starts with a changeup. Well, Cole Drake was pretty impressive in his major league debut. Here's the 0-1 from Clark. And it's outside the zone, 1-1.
2: I mean, you're going to be nerves, but I wonder if psychologically you go from Reno to pitching here. This seems like a graveyard here compared to Reno, right? For a pitcher like Drake.
3: A nice pitcher's paradise all of a sudden. And Clark delivers the pitch missing inside off the cutter to McNeil. 2-1 now. I think at this point in time, it's almost audition time for the Diamondbacks, right?
2: Yeah,
3: before they make any trades, they're going to need a starter if they want to continue to make a playoff push with all the injuries they've had in their starting rotation. Pitch fouled towards the Athletics dugout.
2: Again, Torey Lovello deserves a lot of credit, right?
3: I mean, it certainly does.
2: The injuries in the starting rotation have been incredible. They found a way to mix and match at over 500.
3: Very interesting when you look at the American League West versus the National League West. Two totally different stories this year.
2: Exactly.
3: You have a couple teams bunched up top fighting to be 500 and lead the division on the American League side. Pitch low, and they'll ask down to check. Nicklin's third base umpire says McNeil held up, so it'll be a full count here with 2 outs. McNeil takes a quick timeout. Got the chance to catch up with Drew Burris, first-round draft pick for the Athletics earlier in the game. And you look at a guy like Jeff McNeil, a grindy, grizzled vet who was drafted in the 12th round back in 2013. Swings at the 3-2 in the air, and the fly ball to left. Max Kepler there to make the catch. And that is the final out in the top of the sixth. We'll go to the bottom half of the inning. It's a 3-1 Diamondbacks lead.
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3: Brady Basso has entered the game for the Athletics, so Jack Perkins' night is done. Jack, to get through five innings, gave up five hits, three earned runs, a walk, and four strikeouts, all in 87 pitches. So the A's into the bullpen, as are the Diamondbacks. We'll see that the rest of the way. Diamondbacks up 3-1 over the Athletics here in the bottom of the sixth. It's the middle of the Diamondbacks order. Gabriel Moreno leading things off as the first pitch from the left-hander Basso in for a strike. Gins ahead in the count. Against the catcher Moreno, 1-for-2 today, had a single in the first. Scored off the Max Kepler three-run homer. And the pitch lifted in the air to right. It'll be a long run for Lawrence Butler. Going out is Williams, and it will be the right fielder in Butler to call for the catch. One out.
2: Yeah, great job by the right-hander Jack Perkins, Jenny. In five innings, five hits, three runs, one walk, and four strikeouts. I like the fact that he just walked one, and that was the leadoff man. That was Ketel Marte. After that, he really did settle in and did a nice job keeping the A's in this game.
3: Back-to-back starts where you get five innings at least from your starter. Springs pitched into the sixth yesterday. Yep. Brady Basso with the pitch to Max Kepler, squared around to bunt. Pulls back and takes a ball 1-0. Max Kepler did the damage in this game, and the Athletics working uphill from that very first inning. Here's the 1-0. Kepler with a swing and a liner into right. A base hit for Kepler on a two-hit night. Not a guy you want to heat up in this series against the A's. He's done some damage against the Green and Gold. One out and one on. That'll bring up Nolan Arenado. Nolan's 0-for-2 in the contest tonight. Pop up and a strikeout. About the history Nolan made yesterday with the 2,000 hits, as Brady Basso with a pitch down low, 1-0.
2: Yeah, you had a great interview with him today, and he was he's such a humble guy, and it was just really cool to just have you talk about his experience, and it was just really cool to hear his view, just what it means to him having those 2,000 hits, and he thought for a while there he wasn't going to get there.
3: Certainly humble, so humble in the game as Basso's pitch misses, and actually it's a strike, late call, and Nolan Arenado will challenge. So an ABS Challenge coming for the first time in this ball game.
13: The call is confirmed. There's one challenge remaining for Arizona.
3: That just clipped the top of the zone there.

0: A ball call ends up reversing to a strike, and that's how the game ended. Yes, it was a strikeout on the ABS challenge. Ball bounced in, 2-0. So it is interesting as we gather and continue to gather data in this first year of ABS, how teams will kind of take an entire year and decide next year what the philosophy is going to be for their squad on using the challenge. 2-0 is the count. Runner on first in Kepler and two outs. Pitch to Tawa. This is outside, and Basso losing the hitter here, 3-0. Action in the bullpen for the Athletics. Hartlieb. Hartlieb is up and throwing. And a called strike. Basso looking to strand another Diamondbacks runner. They've left three on tonight. Swung on ground ball near the third baseline. Fair, and Tommy White will throw it over to Jonah Heim for the final out of the sixth. One hit, one left on for the Diamondbacks, and we will move to the seventh here in the desert. Athletics with a little work to do still as they trail by two. It's 3-1 Diamondbacks.
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0: Top of the seventh in Phoenix, Arizona. Glad you're along with us with Johnny D, Ken Cora, Chris Carey, Chris Townsend, Jenny Kavnar. Arizona up 3-1 over the Athletics here tonight in game two, and the Athletics with a chance against another reliever, Juan Murillo, the right-hander. Now in for the stakes and delivers a strike to Henry Bolte.
5: If you sense a little more giddiness in Jenny's voice, it's because she won the attendance contest, 19,709. So she beat me and the good doctor.
0: And the pitch in for another strike. Henry Bolte is going to challenge. So we'll have our first ABS challenge from the Athletics here tonight. And see if Henry Bolte's eye is better than the umpire. Unfortunately, it's not. Hunter Wendelstedt doing his job behind the plate there. So the call confirmed, and the Athletics have lost one of their challenges. Both teams down to just one. An 0-2 count. And Murillo comes set, delivers the pitch outside 1-2. Henry Bolte 0-2 tonight. Strikeout and a flyout. And the pitch. This is high, evens the count at 2-2. The Athletics have had a base runner, or multiple base runners, in four of the six innings tonight so far. unfortunately, just the

0: run to show for it as Bolte fouls back the pitch. 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Two and two. Here's the pitch and a foul tip strikeout as Bolte goes down. That'll be the first out here in the seventh. Oh, we have Lawrence Butler. Butler doing some hitting against these Diamondbacks as well. Yesterday off the bench, a multi-hit game. Swings at the first pitch he sees from Mario, but fouls it into the crowd. A triple in the game today. Lawrence scored a lone run off a Aliko Williams RBI single after that leadoff triple. He's going to take his time out after he fouls off the first pitch. Donovan Walton on deck right now. Looking to be the pinch hitter for Aliko Williams here in the seventh. Here's the pitch to Butler. Bounces in. 1-1. So between Butler and Tommy White, they've come up with 8 total hits against the Diamondbacks here in the last two games. Defense played to pull, and here's the pitch to Butler. It'll be a strike off the changeup, 1-2. Juan Mario in his second season with the Diamondbacks. More situations this season where he's come in with inherited runners, and starting a fresh inning here as Lawrence fouls the pitch off. Mario's allowed just one extra base hit in his 22 home games, so he's enjoyed pitching here at Chase Field. And the 1-2 to Butler high. Pitch missing low. It's now a full count for Lawrence Butler. We've seen some more patient at bats from Lawrence this year.
1: For sure. Yeah, he's tracking the ball a lot better.
0: 1 out here in the seventh, and the payoff pitch is swing and a miss. Mario into the heater at 99 miles an hour. And gets Butler back-to-back strikeouts. And with two gone, it will bring up the pinch hitter in Donovan Walton. Walton came in the game for Joshua Kuroda-Grauer yesterday, who ultimately had to leave after fouling a pitch off of his body. And our great wishes to KG as he's recovering in the hospital. First pitch strike to Donovan Walton. Had that emergency surgery last night. Here's the 0-1 from Mario, and a swing and a miss.
1: Yeah, really scary. You know, just wish him all the best. Just he's on such a roll for the Athletics.
0: His first major league home run, a game you're never going to forget anyways. Yeah. And then the way it ended, just a roller coaster of a day. Here's the pitch, and fouled by Walton, just past Bobby Crosby in the third base coaching box. Walton on an 0-for-7 streak right now. Didn't have a hit over the homestand. And the pitch, this is low, 1-2. Pitch high, 2-2 is the count. And you look right now at Juan Mario throwing gas. High 90s, and that changeup, Johnny, coming in at 93 when he uses that. pitch missing outside. It was the fastball to make it a full count.
1: Yeah, I mean, they got some pretty good heat coming out of that bullpen. Saw Loesca last night. He was in the high 90s as well.
0: Certainly a reason why this Diamondbacks team has been good in the late inning. The 3-2 misses, a walk.
2: The hitter's challenging the ball call.
0: Well, let's see where
2: the
0: this
2: call is confirmed. Arizona has no challenges or is remaining in the contest.
0: So Torrey Lovello asks him to challenge more. Of course, that was on the hitting side of things for the Diamondbacks, but they lose both their challenges here. They won't have a late-inning challenge to use tonight as the Diamondbacks have emptied the tank in the top of the seventh. So a two-out walk for Donovan Walton.
1: Yeah, Moreno looked surprised there that it was, and he's been so successful this year. He's done a great job challenging.
0: Flips it over to Jacob Wilson. First pitch, missing low and away. Wilson with the chance here to try and extend the inning with two outs. Wilson reached on a hit-by-pitch. Of course, that eight-game hit streak he has rolling at stake here in the late innings. Take a pitch for a strike and snap throw down to first to try and get Walton unsuccessful. Yesterday, drove one out in the fifth inning. It was his sixth homer of the season. A multi-hit game yesterday, 2-for-5. 0-for-2 today with that hit by pitch and the pitch low. 2-1. Drake, who started the game in his Major League debut, in line for the win right now. The Athletics trail by 2 here in the 7th. And the pitch, a ground ball on the left side. Arenado coming in, and he'll throw it over to first for the final out. A's leave one on as we set to stretch here in Arizona. Diamondbacks up 3-1.
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0: The bottom of the seventh inning of tonight's game is brought to you by California Community Colleges. Diamondbacks still lead 3-1 over the Athletics here in the bottom of the seventh. It'll be tomorrow, Vargas leading things off for the Snakes against Jeff Hartley out of the bullpen now for the Athletics. The right-hander taking over for the left-hander in Brady Basso. The bottom of the order to start, and the pitch missing low and inside, 1-0. selected just on Saturday from AAA Las Vegas. Pitched on the 19th against Washington. Two innings, a hit, a walk, and a strikeout, and the pitch inside 2-0. First time facing the Diamondbacks for Hart Leib in his career tonight. And the pitch in for a strike against Vargas. Of course, no challenges remaining for Arizona. They lost both of the challenges defensively tonight from their catcher Moreno. 2-1 is the count for the switch hitter Vargas, being left-handed against the righty Jeff Hartlieb. The 2-1, and it's bounced past Langoliers. It'll be a 3-1 count.
1: Langoliers so good about checking on the umpires when they get hit. That hit the leg, it looked like, of the home plate umpire Hunter Wendelstedt, and immediately Langoliers spinning around making sure Hunter's all right.
0: Hartlieb comes set, delivers a 3-1. That's high, and it will be a leadoff walk for Vargas. Pretty large windup bat flip for Vargas on the walk there. Held the bat back over towards their dugout. It gives base runner for Arizona here with Jorge Barrosa coming up. Switch hitter also batting left-handed. Bumpy road for Jeff Hartlieb this year as Rosa showed bunt, pulls back, and takes the ball. A guy that was designated for assignment on July 3rd and then ultimately outrighted to Las Vegas to start the process all over again. Tommy White charging in as the bunt was shown again, pulled back from Barrosa, and now has a 2-0 count. White continues to remain on the infield grass, expecting a bunt coming from Barrosa. Here's the 2-0, squared around, and the bunt down. It's towards first base, but going foul. Jonah Heim doing a nice job over there at first.
1: Yeah, that's a wise play by Jonah Heim, right? He could have scooped it up and made the tag, but I think he just said, you know what, this ball's going foul. I don't know actually if he would have been able to swipe the tag on Barrosa going by. We'll see if we can take another look at this and see if he would have. No, I think he made the right move.
0: So Barrosa back in the batter's box, a 2-1 count. Tommy White takes a couple more steps in on the grass. And they'll check over on first base at Vargas. It'll be interesting to see if moving forward with Crota Grauer on the IL, kind of who shares time over there at third base. Tommy White, of course, to that natural position that he's been playing this year. Another bunt shown, but pulled back 3-1.
1: Yeah, you definitely have some options. Donovan Walton can play over there. Of course, Max Muncy has played over there, so see how they play it.
0: Get the opportunity, of course, with Jonah Heim to rotate him in at first.
1: Yep.
0: See if Jonah does the catching tomorrow, day game after a night game here in Arizona. A getaway day. The Athletics will travel to Minnesota after the game, spend their off day in Minneapolis before beginning a three-game set against the Twins over the weekend. Here's the 3-1, squared around again, pulled back, the ball out of the zone. It'll be a walk for Barrosa. First and second, both off base on balls from Jeff Hartlieb. The start that you wanted to see from him out of the pen, and that will bring Dan Hubbs out of the Athletics dugout. The now pitching coach will head to talk to the battery. 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While they talk things over, ahead of the leadoff hitter in Ketel Marte, a chance to tell you about a great promotion coming up. ballpark, of course, from Shea Langeliers and Mark Kotze bobbleheads to the postgame fireworks shows and one-of-a-kind wearables, some of the best giveaways of the season. There's something for every fan. 2026 is filled with can't-miss items, so secure yours at athletics.com/promotions. This is a two-run game. Diamondbacks scored three in the first. The Athletics had an answer with one in the third, and we have sat with the same score since the top of the third. 3-1 Arizona. Nobody out, two on. Here's the pitch from Hartlieb, and he does deliver a strike to Ketel Marte. 96-mile-an-hour fastball. Marte 0 for 2 also had a walk in the first that produced one of those three runs. Hartlieb checks back on the runner Vargas at second. This ball bounces away from Langeliers. It's going to move both runners up, and now two in scoring position and nobody out for the Diamondbacks.
1: A tough start here in this seventh inning for Hartlieb with two walks, the wild pitch. Trying to find a way to wiggle out of this jam.
0: Bullpen yesterday so good for the Athletics. Two innings from Luis Medina, who ended up getting the win in the game. Jose Suarez contributed in the eighth, and Hogan Harris picked up his seventh save. Hartlieb here with the pitch. Marte in the air to center field, going towards left is Bolte. He'll make the catch on the run, and that'll be deep enough to get another run home and move up Barossa to third. A sacrifice fly for Ketel Marte. He picks up RBI number 59, and it is now a 4-1 Diamondbacks lead.
1: Again, the walks come back to hurt you consistently. All for the right hitter.
0: Kotze coming to make the change ahead of Geraldo Perdomo. One out, one on as one more came across. It's 4-1 Diamondbacks here in the bottom of the seventh, and we'll be right back with the pitching change.
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0: Here at Chase Field, 4-1, Diamondbacks up, one out, and a runner, Barossa, at third. It'll be the left-hander, Jose Suarez, out of the pen for Mark Kotze's club now, his 34th appearance of the season, and a back-to-back appearance for the Southpaw. Trying to stop the damage, infield in for the Athletics against Geraldo Perdomo. Switch hitter hitting right-handed against the lefty. Here's the first pitch, a swing and a miss. Mentioned the work Perdomo did in the eighth yesterday. It was the top of the order that he faced, including Perdomo. Suarez against Perdomo yesterday. It was a ground out. Here's the 0-1 from Suarez. It misses high. Evens the count. 1-1. Perdomo today 1-for-2 at a double in the fifth inning. Two extra base hits for the Diamondbacks today out of their six hits. And the pitch fouled into the stands in the second deck. Well, the infield remains in, trying to save another run. One scored off a sacrifice fly from Ketel Marte here this inning to make it 4-1. Ball bouncing in 2-2. Diamondbacks this year against the American League, 12-16. Feels like they just haven't played that many interleague contests. There's 28 of the 48 they'll have all season. The Athletics almost done with interleague play. They are 19-24 against the National League, and that is strike three. Clips the inside corner with a fastball, and Perdomo down on strikes for out number two. How big was that?
1: Well, it was huge, and talked about the lefty, or double the splits against lefty righties with Corbin Carroll, but you have Marino on deck. You'll see how Suarez works Corbin Carroll here.
0: Carroll 1-for-3 today. And the first pitch missing low. Corbin will begin ahead of the count. 358 is the batting average for Corbin Carroll against left-handed pitchers.
1: Well, those reverse splits. That says a lot about Corbin Carroll there.
0: It certainly does. Arizona is a team best in baseball when it comes to facing left-handed pitching. And the pitch just missing outside to Carroll, 2-0. Some action now for the Diamondbacks in their bullpen. Ryan Thompson warming up. Tyler Soderstrom set to lead off the Athletics in the top of the eighth. And the pitch in for a strike. Carroll taking the sinker, 2-1. Well, the Tarps Off crew has gathered here at Chase Field, high up on the third deck. What do you say, Johnny? 10, 11 rows?
1: Yeah, it's a little lighter tonight than it has been.
0: Here's the 2-1. Carroll swings, popped up. It's in foul territory. Tommy White all over it, but it will get over the netting and out of play. I'm just waiting for your time to shine for Tarps Off. I'm not sure which stadium it's going to be at, but we might see Johnny D in the middle of that crowd.
1: Not happen ever, because I'll be calling the game, so that's not going to...
0: I don't think
1: I'll be up there doing that. I just don't.
0: Well, in the second, the third, the sixth, or the seventh, you could always head up.
1: Yeah, no.
0: Okay.
1: I appreciate it, but no thanks.
0: Maybe tomorrow. Day game. We'll see what the attendance is. Here's the 2-2. Bounced in. It'll be a full count. For Carroll, nice job by Langoliers keeping the ball in front of him, just right down the third baseline, so he's able to keep that base runner in check at third.
1: What do you think of that Tarps Off? Do you like it?
0: You know, I think it's fun.
1: Yeah. I thought it was fun for the first few weeks. Right?
0: You're over it. See, I'm not a big wave person. You know that about
1: me.
0: Same
1: here.
0: Yeah.
1: I think it's a more football type deal.
0: Two outs here in the bottom of the seven. That runner on third and Barossa and a full count. And the payoff pitch to Carroll from Suarez, a swing and a miss. There we go. Strikeout for Suarez, and he strands that runner at third. But one did come across off two walks here in the seventh. It's now 4-1 Diamondbacks after seven.
14: The boys.
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14: Michael Barabolt with you here on A's Cast and the A's Radio Network. I'll take your calls after the game tonight. The number, as always, is 833-625-2278. The A's trailing the Arizona Diamondbacks in the Valley of the Sun as we head to the top of the eighth. 4-1 is the score in favor of the Snakes. And Jenny, what was impressive to me about Jack Perkins, that he had the rough first inning, but then gave the A's a chance to win. And that's something we've seen since the start of the second half of the season. Now, obviously, Friday was kind of the outlier with that ridiculous score. But when you look at A's starting pitching in general, and when you look at Jack Perkins tonight, still gave you five innings and left the game giving the A's a chance to win. And after that first inning, was really efficient through the next four. Again, giving the A's five innings, just the one walk on five hits, three runs. So good on Jack Perkins. A step in the right direction for a guy that really hasn't had a ton of big league starts so far.
0: Yeah, I agree with you. And I think, again, having his last outing come after an opener, it was good to see Jack starting the game. And even after a rough first inning, as you mentioned, just the three hits allowed after that, able to get through five and give this team a chance. But right now, they trail 4-1, and we'll get it to Johnny for the top of the eighth.
15: 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So Ryan Thompson comes in. He's the fourth pitcher of the ballgame for the Diamondbacks. It was Drake, Clark, Murillo, and now Thompson. Murillo, one inning, one walk, and two strikeouts. Tyler Soderstrom, the hitter. It's a 4-1 ballgame. Four runs, six hits for the Diamondbacks. One run, four hits for the A's. Tyler, a left-handed hitter, as Thompson delivers, and the pitch is taken in for a strike at the knees, and it's nothing and one. For Ryan Thompson, I should say, he is 34 years old from Turner, Oregon, 4-2, 2.78, his 41st appearance. Another reliever with an ERA under 3 with his Diamondback club, as the slider misses away, and it's one ball and one strike. One of the reasons, as you said earlier, that this team is over 500. And for Thompson, this is 295th career appearance. Well, two operate to the first baseman. Tawa will flip it to Thompson, and there is one away. So 3-1 on the putout, one down in the eighth. And before we hear about Shea Langeliers, let's pause 10 seconds for station identification on A's Cast and the A's Radio Network.
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15: With Jenny Kavnar and Ken Korak, Chris Townsend, Chris Carey, Johnny Dosco with you. Thanks so much for joining us on this Tuesday night. As Thompson delivers a slider, misses inside, 1-0. Kind of a herky-jerky motion for Ryan Thompson, veteran right-hander. Former Ray, this is fourth year with the Arizona Diamondbacks. As the pitch is taken for a strike on a sinker at 89, and the count's 1-1 on Langeliers. She has walked, lined out, and struck out. Langeliers 1-for-6 in the series. As Thompson delivers, pitch swung, drive to deep left field, forget about it. Kepler just looks up and admires it. It is gone. A solo homer for Langeliers. It's now 4-2 Diamondbacks. Oh, is that ball well struck? That's number 23 for Shea and his 51st RBI. It's quite a blast for the A's catcher, and it's a 4-2 ball game.
0: 444 feet.
15: Man.
0: For Langeliers for number 23.
15: There's a little slider that he left up and out there, and Langeliers did not miss it. So 23 long balls for Shea, and there's Jonah Heim. Switch hitter will bat from the left side. As the pitch is hit foul to the screen, it's nothing and one. For Langeliers, again, 23 homers for Shea. And Still got a lot of baseball left, 61 games after this one, as the pitch misses. Now one ball and one strike. Four runs, six hits for the Diamondbacks. Two runs, five hits for the A's. That was a no-doubter. Thompson comes set down to the plate in the pitch. That's swung on, line drive over the outstretched glove of the leaping Vargas and into right field for a base hit. So Heim, a sharp single. That brings the tying run to home plate in Tommy White. There, a couple of hard hit balls off Ryan Thompson. Yeah, for Shea, by the way, that ball was 111 off the bat. As Jenny said, 444 feet. Tommy White's one for three. As the pitch is taken inside. Tommy is 5 for 8 in the series. Be a great spot for his first career homer. Thompson comes setting out of the plate in the pitch. That's hit on the right side and through for a base hit. Into second base goes Heim. He'll hold there. The A's have first and second, one out. And that will bring up Jeff McNeil. Kevin Ginkle, the right-hander, loosening up in the bullpen for Arizona. Now that tying run at first base, and here's McNeil. McNeil flying out to left fielder Kepler in the sixth inning. And it's like Kaplan going out there to check on the right-hander. So we have a 4-2 ball game. The A's now have 7 hits in the game and 22 hits in the series. So a big spot here for the veteran Jeff McNeil.
0: Good to see him string together some hits. And for Tommy White, like, the approach has just been great this series. You look at a guy, again, who comes with so much power to his name, Tommy Tanks, of course. But what we've seen him rattle off here in Arizona, now 6 singles.
15: He does. I love it. And just taking that pitch the other way, he now is 6 for 9 in this series. And here's McNeil. Jeff at 235 on the season. 3 homers driven in, 30 runs. So first and second, still just one out in the eighth inning. It's a 4-2 Diamondback lead. Arenado just a couple of feet behind the infield grass. Middle infield in double play depth. And the pitch to Jeff, that misses outside. One ball and no strikes. McNeil pinch hit for Muncy in that sixth inning and flied out. White at first, Heim at second. As Thompson comes set, now the 1-0 pitch. That's hit foul toward the A's dugout, first base side, and it's 1-1. Thompson's 42nd appearance. 4-2 on the year, an ERA now of 3. White and Heim take their leads, 1-1 the count. McNeil waving that bat back and forth from the left side. Here's the 1-1 pitch. That's swung on. Ball hit on the ground to Vargas. To second for one on to first. They get the double play. So 4-6-3 inning-ending double play. Vargas, Perdomo, Tawa. He's going to run on the home run from Shea. One run, 3 hits, 1 left. We're through 7.5. It's the Diamondbacks 4 in the A's 2.
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15: 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As Elvis Alvarado, the right-hander, comes out of the bullpen for the Athletics. He's the fifth pitcher of the game. Perkins, Basso, Hardley, Suarez, and now Alvarado. And he'll face Gabriel Moreno here. Hope you join us on the broadcast tomorrow. Jenny and I'll have it for you at 12:40 Pacific. As the right-hander Alvarado looks in, down to the plate, and the pitch to Moreno. That's taken a little high. It's 1-0. It'll be Gage Jump, the left-hander Merrill Kelly, the right-hander for the Diamondbacks. For Alvarado, 27th appearance, 3-3, an ERA of 5.79. 11 walks. He struck out 35 as the 1-0 pitch from the right-hander. That's taken inside. It's now 2-0 on Moreno. Towney and Schutte will have the pregame for you on NBC Sports California. A's cast the A's Radio Network at noon. Jenny and I will take it at 12:30. As the 2-0 pitch taken inside, it's now 3-0. In the ninth for the A's, it'll be 7-8-9. Olte Butler and Walton. There's the 3-0 pitch. That's not even close. Ball four. So Alvarado loses Moreno. And with the runner on first and nobody out, it'll be Max Kepler, who is 2-for-3. Had the big three-run homer in the first inning.
0: That's a fourth walk issued by A's pitchers here tonight. So far, two of the other three have scored runs.
15: There's Kepler, same walk-up song as Zach Geloff. We'll sublime for you as the right-hander comes set and out of the plate in the pitch. That's taken inside, one ball and no strikes. So 1-0 on Kepler. And we'll, of course, see Kepler's former team coming up on Friday. Off day Thursday. And then the Twins Friday, Saturday, and Sunday in Minneapolis. It's the 1-0 pitch. That misses outside, now 2-0. Minneapolis, great town. And now it looks like Dan Hubb's going out there to check on Alvarado. After Alvarado walked Moreno, now he's 2-0 on Kepler. Just nothing drives a manager more nuts than you got a reliever in there and he just has trouble finding the strike zone. Especially you're in this game right now. It's a 4-2 game. You can ill afford to fall behind anymore. We'll play an umpire, Hunter Wendelstead, going to break things up in the mound. Four runs, six hits for the Diamondbacks. Two runs, seven hits for the Athletics. Game two of a three-game set. It's the 101st game of the year for the Athletics. 43-57 coming in. Right-hander looks in. Now the 2-0 pitch. That's taken for a strike. And it's now 2-1.
0: Hayden Yinger has started warming up for the Athletics now after Alvarado finally found the strike zone here in his outing.
15: So Hayden Yinger loosening up. Here's the 2-1 pitch. That's taken low. Now 3-1 on Kepler.
0: Hayden Yinger was just recalled today. Mark Leiter Jr., unfortunately, had to hit the IL with a hip impingement.
15: Man, just decimated with injuries, the A's right now. There's a 3-1 pitch. That's taken outside, ball four. So back-to-back walks issued by Elvis Alvarado. And that will bring up Nolan Arenado, the third baseman. So really frustrating. I mean, back-to-back walks in back-to-back innings. Hartley walked Vargas and Barroso to lead off the seventh. Now Alvarado walks Moreno and Kapler to lead off the bottom of the eighth. After Perkins just walked one in his five innings of work. Here's Arenado. He is 0-for-3. Popped up, struck out, popped up. There's the pitch. Elvis delivers inside. It's 1-0. Man, he is all over the place. The 1-0 on Nolan Arenado. Kepler at first, Moreno at second. Here's the 1-0 pitch from the right-hander. That swung on and popped up foul territory, giving a look, a little bit of a chase to Shea. That's in amongst the spectators. Now it is one ball and one strike.
0: It was pretty cool when Nolan said he was, you know, really surprised to look at a list of players that are all in the Hall of Fame, and Willie Mays, Ken Griffey Jr., Michael Jack Schmidt, Al Kaline, and Johnny Bench that he joined on a very short list of 2,000-plus hits, 350-plus home runs, and 10-plus gold gloves in their careers.
15: Yeah,
0: that's cool.
15: Pretty darn good company, right?
0: That's, yeah. I mean, at that point, that's maybe when you realize as a player, oh, I do have a Hall of Fame
15: I got
0: career
15: a shot.
0: Maybe going on.
15: I have a shot, yeah. Pitching there for a strike, 1-2 on Arenado is... Elvis delivers the 1-2 pitch, swung on and missed. He got him. So Elvis comes back. That fastball, 99. He strikes out Arenado, one away. And Tim Tawa, the first baseman, will be the hitter. Yeah, you're right. That's really good company.
0: It certainly is. Let's see if this strikeout gives Alvarado a little confidence to go after the bottom of the order here for the Diamondbacks with one out and two on.
15: Elvis comes set. Tawa, right-handed hitter. First and second, one out. Here's the pitch. That swung on. Fly ball to center field. Bolte going back. He has a beat on it. Now to his right. Makes the catch. Tagging and going to third is Moreno. And there are two away here in the eighth inning. So two outs. Runners on first and third. Till tomorrow, Vargas will be the hitter. A chance for Alvarado to pitch out of it. 4-2, the Diamondbacks leader. We're in the bottom of the eighth inning here at Chase Field. A's won last night 5-2. So here is Ildemaro Vargas, the switch hitting second baseman. Has flied out twice, walked. Big hole in the left side for Vargas. As Elvis, the big right hander to the plate in the pitch. That swung on, lifted down the left field line. Soderstrom on the move, still going over, and Soderstrom unable to make the play. Good run. He had a long way to go. Landed near the sidewall down there, near the netting. It's nothing and one on Vargas. Oh, and one the count. Kepler from first, Moreno from third, and Elvis trying to keep this at a 4-2 ball game as the 0-1 pitch is swung on hard up on one hop. And the second baseman, Walton, gloves it on to first, and the inning is over. Nice job by Elvis Alvarado. No runs, two walks, two left. Last chance for the A's. We're through eight. Diamondbacks 4, Athletics 2.
3: When was the last time you woke up actually feeling rested or got through the day without feeling stressed out? 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
15: Well, Paul Sewald will try to close this one out for the Diamondbacks. Sewald 2-5, the ERA of 4.58, his 40th appearance. He has 23 saves in 24 chances. 9 walks, 40 strikeouts. Opponent's hitting only a .195 against him. His whip is under 1, 0.96. So he's had quite the year. This is his 421st appearance, as the A's will send up Carlos Cortez to come up and hit for Bolte in this ninth inning. So Carlos Cortez can come up and pinch hit against Paul Sewald. Sewald has 109 saves in his career, former Met, former Mariner. He's a Las Vegas native. Sewald facing Cortez here as the pitch to Carlos. That's swung on and missed on the first pitch. Sweeper, it's nothing and one. 4-2, the Diamondbacks lead it. They're vying for their 52nd win in 101 tries. As Sewald looks in, now to the plate on Cortez, and it's taken inside with another slider. And it's one ball and one strike. Carlos, 282 on the year, 7 homers, driven in 25 runs. Outfield is straight away on Cortez. Here's the pitch. That's squib foul off the end of the bat up the third base line. And the count now, 1 ball and 2 strikes. Paul Sewald, again, he came up with the Mets in 2017. All of his appearances, all 421, have come in relief. He had a 34-save season back in 2023. There's the 1-2 pitch. That's reached for and lifted foul down the left field line, slicing out of play. Remains at 1-2 on Carlos. Carlos, 29 years old, turned 29 the last day of June this year. Sewald looks in, the 1-2 pitch is swung on. That's lifted down the left field line, slicing out of play again. We'll try it again. It's 1-2. Now, he had 65 appearances in back-to-back years, 62 appearances in 2021. He's had a lot of late-inning experience. The 1-2 pitch, that's popped up foul out of play left side. It's a pretty good battle right now between Sewald and Cortez. Four-two, the Diamondbacks lead it. We're in the top half of the ninth inning, game two of a three-game series. As Sewald to the plate, the 1-2 pitch is swung on, fly ball to left field, and Kepler comes over to make the catch. There is one away. And Cortez, fly out to left, one down. That'll bring up Lawrence Butler, the right fielder, who is 1-for-3 on the night. Lawrence has tripled and scored. He flied to left, and he struck out, getting an even 200 on the year. Left-handed hitter. Sewald, the right-hander, to the plate, and the pitch to Lawrence. That's taken inside. And it's one ball and no strikes.
0: Diamondbacks this year a perfect 44-0 when leading after eight innings. And the man on the mound, a big reason why.
15: Yeah, he's had a fine year. There's a 1-0 pitch. That's taken for a strike on a breaking ball. And it's now 1-1. Seawold's first year of pro ball was 2012. As that's chased and missed. Four-seamer 92. And it's now 1-2. Tenth round pick of the Mets in the 2012 draft. Paul Seawold is 36 years old. There's the 1-2 pitch from the right-hander. It's foul to our left and out of play, off the facade and amongst the crowd.
0: Off that brand new ribbon board, the ribbon video board that they installed this offseason.
15: Pretty sharp ribbon video board for sure. There's the 1-2 pitch from Seawold. Swung on and missed. Down he goes. Actually foul tipped into the glove of Marino. So Butler strikes out. A's down to their final out. As Donovan Walton will be the hitter. Walton pinch hit for Williams. He walked in the seventh inning. Top of the ninth brought to you by California Community Colleges. Walton, left-handed batter, as Seawold delivers, and the pitch is chased and missed on a sweeper. It's nothing and one. Many of the Diamondback fans on their feet. They're trying to even up this series at one apiece. Team of the bag at third, Arenado, about 12 feet off the line. Here's the pitch. That's taking for a strike on the outside edge. So the A's down to their final strike. 0-2 the count on Donovan Walton. Paul Seawold comes set. Now the right-hander's 0-2 pitch is hit down the left field line, slicing out of play. Remains at nothing and two. Seawold went to the University of San Diego. Six-three, 220-pound right-handers. The 0-2 pitch to Walton. That swung on. Fly ball to right center. On the move. Long way to go. He's not going to get there. Center fielder Barroso goes past him all the way to the wall. Rounding second base, Donovan Walton. And Walton will get to third. It's a triple. And the A's are still alive in this game. So a two-out triple for Walton. And for Walton, that's his first hit as an Athletic.
7: Shortstop.
15: So Walton picks up the two-out triple, and Wilson now represents the tying run. Wilson 0 for 3 and was hit with a pitch in that third inning. So the A's still alive. Runner on third, two outs. Pitch to Wilson. Misses high. One ball, no strikes. The A's have 8 hits on the night. So the crowd a little more apprehensive now as Walton creeps off that third base bag. Seawold comes set, and the right-hander to the plate, the 1-0 pitch. That's taken for a strike, and it's 1-1. Now 1-1 the count on Jacob. Walton from third as Seawold comes set. Now the 1-1 pitch. That's one drive to deep left field. Has he tied it up? Kepler goes back. It's gone! Wilson has tied it up at 4. A two-run shot for Jacob. Can you believe it? Unbelievable. Wilson, a two-run blast, and the A's have tied it up at 4 here in the ninth. A two-out triple from Walton, and then Wilson goes deep. His second home run of the series, his seventh of the year. And the dugout on the first base side is going bananas. And here is Soderstrom. It's a 4-4 game as Seawold delivers a strike, and it's nothing and one. Unbelievable.
0: Down to their final out, they get a triple from the most unlikely source in Donovan Walton, and then Jacob Wilson continues his hit streak at 9 to tie it.
15: Oh, one pitch is swung on and popped up foul territory, giving a look as Moreno goes in amongst the crowd, and it's nothing and two. Wow. And Seawald knew it. Seawald did not even look up. He saw the swing from Wilson. He knew it was gone. It's a 4-4 game. Kevin Ginkle still loosening up at the bullpen for Arizona. Soderstrom.

0: We go to the bottom of the ninth. It's a 4-4 game as Hogan Harris, the left-hander, will come in to face Barossa here. So, unbelievable. A two-out triple for Walton, and then Wilson goes deep. That patented home run to left. That's where all of his home runs go. And the A's and Diamondbacks are tied at four as Harris comes in here in the bottom of the ninth.
1: Sleeping in your own bed at home in Arizona. I think there's something to it.
0: I'm telling you, he looks very comfortable here. So here is Barossa as he puts a bunt on third baseline, barehanded by the third baseman. White throws to first, not in time. He pulled the first baseman Heim off the back. Great effort by White. It was a perfect bunt by Barossa and a great time for it. I don't think the A's were really expecting it. And it's a bunt single for Barossa. He could not have placed it more beautifully down that third baseline. White made a nice play to barehanded and throw to first. But the throw, I don't think the throw would have got him anyway. So here is Ketel Marte. Runner on first. That's the winning run. That's Barossa. Marte, a switch hitter, batting for the right side. Harris delivers a breaking ball that misses. And it's one ball and no strikes for Harris. He is making appearance number 48 on the year, which is tops on the club. Seven saves and 11 chances. There's the pitch. Fastball swung on. That's lifted to right center. Cortez and Butler. It'll be Carlos Cortez to make the catch. There was one away. Cortez took over in right. Butler moves from right to center. So one away here in this ninth inning, and that'll bring up Geraldo Perdomo, the shortstop. 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So here's Perdomo. Switch hitter batting on the right side. As Harris to the plate, the pitch. That's a fastball that misses, but Langelier's going to challenge.
2: Catcher is challenging the call of ball.
0: So Shea's going to challenge that. He's do have a challenge left. And he's going to win this challenge. Great job. Count leverage. 0-1 instead of 1-0. And for Harris, 3-0, 3.30 ERA. Again, his 48th appearance. 28 walks, 60 strikeouts. Lefty delivers in the pitch. That misses low. And it's one ball and one strike. Four runs, nine hits for the A's. Four runs, seven hits for the Diamondbacks. The A's have 24 hits in the series. Guarding the line at third is White. Middle infield in double play depth. Barossa takes his lead. The breaking ball a beauty in there for a strike. It's 1-2. The 1-2 on Perdomo. Corbin Carroll, the on-deck hitter. As Harris goes over to first to keep an eye on Barossa. Jorge gets back. One and two the count on Geraldo Perdomo. Barossa takes his lead from first. The 1-2 pitch is swung on. Fly ball to right center. On the move, Cortez. And he's going to make the catch for the out. Similar spot as the ball hit by Marte. So Perdomo flies to right. And that'll bring up Corbin Carroll, the right fielder. Carroll is 1-for-4 on the night. He has flied out, singled, and he has struck out twice. So left on left. As Harris comes set now to the plate, the pitch breaking ball misses inside. One ball and no strikes. If there is a 10th, it'll be Langeliers, Heim, and White. Soderstrom will be the courtesy runner. So 1-0 the count. As the left-hander to the plate in the pitch, that's in there for a strike. Fastball on the outside edge, it's 1-1. Fastball at 95 from Harris. Harris is bringing it to 98 last night, Jenny. 1-1 the count. Shortstop Wilson shaded up the middle as Harris over to first to keep an eye on Barossa.
1: The A's hadn't had a save opportunity in 18 games until last night. And Hogan Harris delivered, and here in a tight situation trying to push this to extras.
0: There's the 1-1 pitch.

0: That's taken outside. Close pitch. Now 2-1 on Corbin Carroll. 20 doubles, 10 triples, 14 homers, 44 extra base hits for Carroll.
1: These two teams have both played in a lot of close one-run games this year. 17 and 15 are the Diamondbacks in those. 14 and 13 are the Athletics.
0: Pitch misses high. Now 3-1 on Carroll. The on-deck hitter, Gabriel Moreno. Barossa, he's being held on by Heim. As the left-hander's 3-1 pitch, that's bounced back to Harris. Gloves it, lobs to first. We're going to the 10th. Great job by Hogan Harris. No runs, one hit, a man left. We're through nine complete. It's the A's 4 and the Diamondbacks 4.
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0: All right, Kevin Ginkle takes over here for the Diamondbacks. Ginkle making his 45th appearance, 3-3, 3.29 ERA. 12 walks and 42 strikeouts in his 41 innings of work. And the courtesy runner is Soderstrom. The hitter is Langoliers. We have a 4-4 game in the top of the 10th inning. Langoliers has walked, lined out, struck out, and homered. That home run got the A's within two. So Ginkle from the third base side of the rubber looks in. Soderstrom from second. Ginkle delivers, and the pitch to Langoliers misses inside. It's 1-0. Four runs, nine hits for the A's. Four runs, seven hits for the D-backs as A's looking to win this game and win this series.
1: 10th extra innings game for the Athletics.
0: It just swung on, bounced toward the shortstop, waiting for the third hop. Perdomo slings it to first in time, and there is one away. But on the play, Soderstrom moves to third. They're just as good as a ground ball on the right side, moving the runner over. Runner on third, one out, and here's Heim.
1: Athletics 6-3 so far in extra innings, and the Diamondbacks 3-5 in extras, and this is the second extra inning game they've played in the last three games.
0: That's right. They had that wild affair on Sunday. Heim, a switch hitter, batting from the left side. The infield in. Ginkle delivers low. One ball and no strike. That four-seamer at 96 miles an hour. Heim, 1-for-4 on the night. He is 2-for-9 in the series. He has been prime time Heim, nicknamed by Korak, as the pitch is swung on. A fly ball to center field. Going back for it, Barossa near the track. And finally, just shy of the track, makes the catch. Tagging is Soderstrom. He'll score, and the A's take the lead. It's 5-4. Great job by Jonah Heim. The sacrifice fly scores Soderstrom. 31st RBI of the year for Heim. And the A's take the 5-4 lead. And here's Tommy White. Good execution there. A runner on second, get the ground out, move him over, and then the sack fly from Himes. Here is White, 2-for-4 on the night. He is 6-for-9 in the series. Tommy swings, lifts one to right center on the move, Barossa, and he'll make the catch. And the inning is over. The A's get a run without a hit. We're through 9.5 innings of play. It's the A's 5 and the Diamondbacks 4. As Gusto to the plate. And pitch that swung line. Drive left center. Long way to go. He's not going to get there. Center fielder McCormick can't make the play. Goes past him all the way to the wall. In to score is Kurtz. Langoliers around there. They'll score. It's a double for Soderstrom. And the A's lead it 2-0.
7: 3-2 delivery on the way. And that swung on lifted. Third base side playable. Right down the left field line. Soderstrom coming on. And he's there. Goes into a slide. He makes the catch. Good play by Soderstrom in fair territory. Angling toward the line about 10 feet fairer than going into a slide. He corrals it for the final out.
0: As Gusto to the plate, the 1-0 pitch. Oh. That swung on drive to deep right field. Going back is Cam Smith, and it's gone. A home run for Soderstrom. It's 6-0 A's. Soderstrom's 19th of the year is 60th RBI, and the A's have a 6-0 lead.
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0: Medina takes over here. Luis Medina takes over for Harris, trying to save this one for Hogan Harris. Medina, 34th appearance, 2-1, 3.55 ERA, 22 walks, 54 strikeouts for the right-hander. So Ginkle allowing an unearned run in that 10th inning, and the A's have a one-run lead. Corbin Carroll's the courtesy runner, so a lot of speed at second. Hitter is Gabriel Moreno as the pitch from Luis Medina misses high with a fastball at 99, and it's one ball and no strikes. 5 runs, 9 hits for the A's. 4 runs, 7 hits for the Diamondbacks. Tommy White, even the bag, about 8 feet off the line. Heim, 15 feet off the line at first. Moreno, a right-handed hitter. As the pitch from Medina, that's taken high with a slider, and it's 2-0. Man. A's down to their final out. And they got a 2-out triple from Donovan Walton. A 2-run homer from Jacob Wilson. Then they score a run in the 10th to make it 5-4. And here we are, bottom of the 10th, Chase Field. 2-0 pitch. That's taken high. Now 3-0. Now 3 balls and no strikes on Moreno. The on-deck hitter is Max Kepler, who had that 3-run homer in the first inning. Luis from the far first base side of the rubber, he's at the belt. And a 3-0 pitch, that's taken inside. He lost him, ball four. There's the winning run at first base. It's first and second, nobody out for Max Kepler. Kepler has homered, struck out, singled, and walked. He's 2-for-3. So see how they play it. The third baseman, White, just a few feet behind the grass. Middle infield is back in double play depth. And now Heim comes in on the grass. They're close to it. And White expecting a possible bunt, but I doubt it with Kepler. Right-hander looks in. We'll see how they play it here. Medina at the belt. And the right-hander delivers. He is squaring and pulls away. He takes a slider high. It's 1-0.
1: You don't love a walk in any situation, but here it puts the double play in order if you can get that ground ball.
0: Yes.
1: We'll see if Max Kepler continues to show bunt.
0: So 1-0 the count on Max Kepler. Kepler 240 on the year. 2 homers, 12 driven in. Does have a home run in this game tonight as Medina the plate. He squares to bunt. pulls away, he takes low. It's now 2-0. If you're Medina, you've got to come in here. 2-0 the count. Heim in at first, White in at third. Shortstop Jacob Wilson shaded up the middle. Big hole on the left side for Kepler. Slightly open stance from the left side as Medina at the belt. Now the 2-0 pitch, that's taken high. 3-0, he squared a bunt and pulled away. So Medina, he just can't find the zone. 3 balls and no strikes on Max Kepler. Nolan Arenado is the on-deck hitter. Tying run at second, winning run at first. 3 balls and no strikes. As Luis Medina at the belt, now the 3-0 pitch is taken for a strike. Fastball 99 right down the middle, and it's 3-1. He may take another one. Medina went over ever so slightly at the waist as he looks in. Runners take their lead. Himes in front of Moreno. Now stepping out is Kepler.
1: Medina came in with traffic yesterday in a tied game, able to get out of a jam and strand a runner at third.
0: Yeah, he sure did. Mighty good. Struck out Tawan Moreno. The right-hander spins around trying to keep Carroll close at second. And Carroll with outstanding speed at second base. 3-1 the count on Kepler. Moreno at first, Carroll at second, and on the grass at third is Tommy White. Here's the 3-1 pitch. That's taken for a strike on the outside edge. Now 3-2. Just did catch the corner. That fastball at 98. So 3-2 the count. Now backing up at first is Heim. But still White just a few feet behind the grass at third. Right-hander comes set. And the 3-2 pitch is swung on and fouled to our left and out of play. Remains at 3-2 on Max Kepler. We're at the bottom of the 10th inning. A's leading at 5-4. Still nobody out. Here in the Diamondbacks, half of the 10th. Butler shaded a couple of steps toward right center. Here's the pitch. That swung on and fouled up here to our left. Off the facade. And in amongst the crowd. And it remains at 3-2. So 3-2 the count. Moreno at first, and Carroll at second. Medina, he looks into Langoliers. Right-hander's 3-2 pitch is popped up foul to our left and out of play. We'll try it again. Man, high drama here in the desert. Remains at 3-2 on Max Kepler.
1: 8 pitches to Max Kepler, and the last 5, all a heater.
0: 3-2. As Luis Medina comes set the 3-2 pitch. That misses high. Ball 4.
9: The catcher challenging the ball.
0: You get that extra challenge in extra innings anyway. They had one. We'll see if Langoliers wins this challenge. And he does.
9: Pitches the ball. The A's are out of challenges.
0: A's are out of challenges now. And Medina walks Kepler, which loads the bases for Nolan Arenado. So bases loaded, nobody out. Dan Hubbs, the pitching coach, going out there to check on Medina. I mean, that one just missed, Jenny.
1: It just missed. And right now, the Athletics bullpen is playing with fire. You look at the 7th inning, the 8th inning, and the 10th inning. The first 2 batters faced, both reach via walks. Right now, you have bases loaded with the ghost runner on and Nolan Arenado coming up. This has just been so frustrating. And Dan Hubbs having that conversation right now, we put ourselves in a real pinch.
0: Yeah, Jenny, 6 walks for the A's relievers. As Alvarado walked 2, Hartley walked 2, Medina's walked 2. Bases loaded, nobody out. The tying run is at third base. The winning run is at second base. Arenado is the batter. Oh, for a comebacker right now. Here's Arenado. If you're Medina, though, you have to come in. As Kepler first, Moreno at second, Carroll at third. as the outfield comes in, is the breaking ball taken high, one ball and no strikes. Got to find a way to throw strikes here for Medina. 1-0 the count. Arenado struck out twice, popped up twice. 0-4 inning, 241 on the year. Right-handed hitter. As the pitch, Medina delivers. That one taken low. He, now 2-0. Two balls and no strikes on Nolan Arenado. 15 pitches, just 5 strikes for Luis. Runners take their leads. Now the 2-0 pitch from the right-hander is swung on and chopped foul outside third and down the line. And it's now 2-1. Arenado, veteran right-handed hitter, and he figured that Medina had struggled throwing strikes. He'd throw one there, and he did, and Arenado chopped it foul. 2-1 the count. There's a 2-1 pitch. That swung on and missed on the fastball. It's now 2-2. So 2 balls and 2 strikes. Nobody out. Bases loaded. A's leading at 5-4 here in the bottom of the 10th. Here at Chase Field. Second game of this 3-game set. As Medina at the belt, the 2-2 pitch is swung on and looped into center field, and it's going to fall in for a base hit. Coming in to score is Carroll. We're tied at 5. So the A's are on the edge of oblivion in this game. Arenado is 50th RBI of the year. It's a 5-5 game, bases loaded. Still nobody out. Here's Tim Tawa. And the A's just hoping to find a way to get to an 11th inning. Infield comes in. They're going to bring in Cortez as a fifth infielder here. They're going to move Walton over to the left side of the infield. And you're going to get the right-handed glove for Carlos Cortez. He is a right-handed infielder. So he's going to be right-handed here. He's going to be on the right side of the infield. The 3 on the left side, 2 on the right side. Butler will play in right center, and Soderstrom will play in left center. Man. So Tim Tawa, 1-for-4. It's a 5.
9: We have a violation. We're adding 1 ball to the count.
0: A pitch timer violation on the Athletics. They're going to add a ball to the count. Wow. So Tim Tawa is the hitter. The infield is in, all 5 of the infielders. And the third base umpire, Nick Lenz, he's saying something. They're going to move Walton to the right side. They're going to have 2 infielders on the left side, 3 on the right side. So you're going to have Heim, Cortez, and Walton on the right side. On the left side, Wilson and White. Butler in shallow right center. And Soderstrom in shallow left center. Tim Tawa is the hitter. 5-5, nobody out. As the right-hander to the plate, Medina delivers. Pitch is swung on and foul back. It's nothing and one. Man, oh man. Tawa has singled, bounced out twice, and flied out. 5-5 here in the 10th as Medina looks in. And the right-hander at the plate, the 1-1 pitch is waved at and missed on the slider, and it's now 1-2. So 1-2 the count. Again, 5 infielders for the Athletics. 3 on the right side, 2 on the left side. 1-2 the count. As Medina at the belt. Now the 1-2 pitch is taken outside of the slider. Good stop by Shea. Yeah, to go to his knees, backhand that. It's now 2 balls and 2 strikes.
1: And moving Cortez, initially positioned on the left side of the infield. The umpire is moving him to the right side, probably because the shift rules.
0: Right. 2-2 the count. Medina comes set. Now the 2-2 pitch is swung on and fouled back. It remains at two balls and two strikes. It didn't help. I mean, the two walks to Moreno and Kepler, that loaded the bases. And then the bloop single by Arenado as Carroll came in to score the game's tying run. Both outfielders very shallow as the 2-2 pitch from Medina is foul back. Remains at 2-2. The on-deck hitter is Ildemaro Vargas. Medina, the seventh pitcher of the game for the Athletics. And most of the fans here at Chase Field on their feet. As Luis Medina, the former Yankee product at the belt. Now the 2-2 pitch is strike three called. He got him. Fastball at 99. And now a double play gets you into the 11th. So here is Vargas. They're going to give Cortez his left-handed glove. And here is Vargas. They're going to do the outfielders in their regular positions. And Cortez sprinting out there in right field. Vargas batting from the left side. As the pitch is a breaking ball for a strike, and it's nothing and one. Five runs, nine hits for the A's. Five runs, eight hits for the Diamondbacks. Vargas 0 for 3 with a walk and a run scored. He's batting from the left side, the middle infield, in double play depth. As Medina at the belt and the 0-1 pitch. That's taken inside with a changeup at 91, and it's now 1-1. Tommy White, he's even with the bag, about 10 feet off the line. Wilson is shaded up the middle. Arenado, Kepler, and Moreno take their leads. As the 1-1 pitch is swung on, chopped foul to the screen. It's now 1-2. Beyond deck hitter is Jorge Barroza. If there is an 11th, McNeil will be the leadoff hitter. Then Cortez, and then Butler. Man, a wild one here at Chase Field, huh?
1: It is certainly wild.
0: 1-2 the count. Outfield very shallow, obviously, with this 5-5 game with one out. As Medina comes set. Now the 1-2 pitch is swung. Hit into left field for a base hit. The ball game is over. Moreno comes in to score. The Diamondbacks win it 6-5 in 10 innings. So Vargas, the game winner. Time of the game, 3 hours and 14 minutes. The win goes to Ginkel. The loss to Medina. Totals in the game for the Diamondbacks, 6 runs, 9 hits, and no errors. For the A's, 5 runs, 9 hits, and no errors. The A's fall to 43-58. The Diamondbacks go to 52-49. A's 6-4 now in extra innings. Don't forget, tomorrow, Jenny and I will have it for you at 12:30. It'll be Towney and Schutte at 12 o'clock Pacific. So, once again, the final score. The Diamondbacks in 10 innings beat the Diamondbacks by a final score of 6-5. As the A's and Diamondbacks, the series even up at one apiece. We'll have the rubber match, the 3-game set tomorrow. The good doctor, Kevin Curran, here in the booth. Nate the Great back in the studio for Jenny Kavnar and Ken Korak and Chris Townsend and Chris Carey. Johnny D saying so long from Chase Field. Once again, the final score in 10 innings. Diamondbacks win it 6-5. We'll send it down to Chris Townsend and Schutte Babb at NBC Sports California. A's Cast and the A's Radio Network.
10: An amazing comeback by the Athletics as they were down in the ninth inning. Jacob Wilson with the big two-run shot, but in the end, they would lose it in extra innings 6-5, now 6-4 in extra inning games in 2026. But we talked about wanting to see the fight from this club, and at least at the very end, we saw that fight.
11: Well, the stars will shine if you turn the light on, and when you look at what Sody was able to do, Bangaliers have been coming up with critical key swings all year long, and It's just a matter of we just came up on the short end of the stick. It's so difficult when you come in and you give guys free passes. Those walks always come back to haunt you. And that's a problem that definitely needs to be fixed, Tony. We talk about the opportunities that are presented to some of these young players. And, man, oh, man, you just got to take advantage of them because the window is closing very quickly. And before you know it, this season will be over and everything that you did not do is going to be what's going to cost you.
10: It's hard to believe today was game 101. You're back to 15 games under 500. And something that, you know, I don't want to be a broken record, but, you know, something I bring up all the time. The last three games, you've asked the bullpen, they've gotten 39 outs. 39 outs in three games. That is a lot. When you're asking the bullpen to come out every single night and basically pitch four innings. That, I mean, it's, and especially guys who are not career relievers. Medina's trying to be one, but you used him yesterday for two innings. Now you're bringing him back out. I mean, it's just, when you look at it, you're asking a lot from the bullpen this entire season.
11: I think this staff is put in a very tough situation. You're trying to give guys opportunities. They show that they're capable of excelling in certain roles. You're trying to build confidence, and you put them in situations where pretty much it may not be a high leverage situations, but then you turn it into one. Because once you start putting guys out on the bases, now you're trying to be perfect, and you know that's not going to happen. And with the ABS right now, it's exposing guys that cannot command the zone. The A's need guys that can come in and get outs. I mean, when we look at Suarez and the way that he goes about his business, making just great pitches in situations where you need to command the zone. There should be some young guys paying attention to what Lefty's doing down there. He's not lighting up the radar gun. People are not looking up and seeing how hard he's throwing. What they're looking at is the results. Guys turning around and walking back to the dugout. And this is the type of guts that you need to see coming out the bullpen.
10: Guts.
11: Guts,
10: throwing
11: baby.
10: Strikes.
11: Yes, sir.
10: Yeah. Well, talk about guts. The Athletics, once again, down to their last out. We have seen this multiple times this year. And how about Walton? All of a sudden, with two outs, he gives you hope. I mean, a horrible route by the center fielder, but I mean, a triple with two outs, there's now, I mean, you're still alive.
11: When you bring a veteran to your club, when you have a bunch of young players, as the A's do, Donnie Walton getting another opportunity in the big leagues and just taking advantage, not trying to do too much. And how about this young man? He's growing up, I mean, not just mentally, but physically, right in front of us. It's like three bombs this week where he's looking for something to drive out of the ballpark, and he's not missing.
10: I mean, we're talking about two cheekers right here. He looks like a different guy. And we've talked about he's got size. Don't be shocked if when Jacob Wilson evolves into a guy that not only can hit for average, but you're looking at a shortstop that could probably hit 20 or more home runs. Just the last nine games in this hitting streak, this is what we expect from the guy with the magic wand. It's that OPS, though. The average doesn't, that doesn't shock me there, Shooty. It's the OPS, 1,146. This kid is starting to show you some extra base hit pop.
11: Oh, he's the truth. I mean, for a kid as young as he is and to have the level of success that he has, and knowing that it's only going to get better. I mean, the blood is there, the DNA. His dad was a really good player, a guy that had 200 hits. So hitting is in his blood. I know you alluded to you'd like to see the guy be a little more selective in certain situations, and I can understand that. But, man, this is a guy that thrives in moments like that. He is not going to run from the fight. He's going to step forward and throw punches. And you saw him today. I mean, there was a lot of elation in that swing because he understood that this team needed something. It needed a jolt in this particular time. And this is a kid that can provide that.
10: And you know why I say it, though, Shooty, is because he has the ability to do it. You know, we were talking about yesterday, a situation with bases loaded, swings at the first pitch, a ball way in. We know he likes to swing early, he likes to ambush. But there's certain times, certain counts, certain times in the game, you got to be a little more selective. And the only reason why I bring it up is because you know he has the talent to do it. He'll mature as a hitter and understand situational hittings. And sometimes you're going to have to be a little more patient. But what we're starting to see with him, and you're starting to see him really get on that backside and knock it out of the ballpark, it's in him to do more than just hit for average.
11: Yeah, and you know, the most difficult thing to do, Tony, is to, you know, get a guy going. You know, when you got a step on him a little bit. You got to push him a little bit to get him up to his level. A guy like this, you don't have to worry about. He embraces these type of situations. And I can understand, being the player that he is, he know he's capable, as you alluded to, and he wants to improve. He wants to impress out there. And, man, it's just fun watching him. This kid's going to have a great career, and he's going to be a huge part of this club as they move forward into the next level.
10: We will get to it in just a little bit, but just remind everybody, that's now 101 games played by Jacob Wilson without an error at shortstop. Arguably the most athletic position. Catcher will always be the toughest. Center field, you got to have the scoots. But athletically, when you think of what you have to be a premier shortstop in this league, when you got to have the lateral movement, you got to have the great feet, you got to have great rhythm, you got to have the arm, 101 straight games without a walk. And we're talking about all the stuff offensively. Very, very special. Well, the Athletics, we take this thing into extra innings. Jonah Heim would get a sac fly that would give the Athletics the one run. You know, especially on the road, you got to get at least one run in extra innings with that runner starting at second base. So they would go into the bottom of the 10th inning, and they've had a 1-0 lead. And Luis Medina's coming in for the second straight day, pitched two innings the day before, and it was just couldn't throw strikes.
11: Well, if he's going to grow into the player or the pitcher that we desire him to be, he's going to have to throw multiple innings. He's going to have to go back to back to back sometimes. That's what back of the rotation or back of the bullpen guys do. They come in and they get outs. He's got all the stuff. He's got to challenge his own. I'd rather see a guy hit him 20 rows up into the bleacher somewhere opposed to him giving him free passes, because now all he's doing, he's pressing. He doesn't want to make a mistake. And before you know it, the bases are full of Arizona Diamondbacks, and we knew it was just a matter of time before the dam was going to get in.
10: Yeah, Lawrence Butler in center field did not get a good jump on that Arenado base hit. And then Vargas, two batters later, hits it in the left. It's ball game over. And the Arizona Diamondbacks, you got to have a lot of respect for Torey Lovello in this club. They got injuries. They have issues. They're in a division with the Dodgers, who are spending more money than anybody else other than the Mets. They're trying to win a World Series for a third straight year. And what does he do? His club just continues to fight. They're tough. And I'm not going to be shocked at all if they're in the playoffs in a wild card spot and they're going to be battling for that National League.
11: Well, to see a club perform the way that they are right now, especially when 4/5 of their starting rotation is on the injured list.
10: Yeah.
11: And you get a guy today in Drake who's coming in here with a 3-6 record and a 6.9 ERA in his debut, and he pitched like a guy that was a middle of the rotation guy. It says a whole lot about what these kids are made of.
10: Yeah, well, everybody was talking about San Diego. They were talking about the Giants, and they're writing off the Arizona Diamondbacks. And there's something special is Torey Lovello, former A, is now the all-time winningest manager in Arizona Diamondback history. He's gotten him to a World Series. And you mentioned on all the pitchers that they've had, they don't make excuses. They don't make excuses, and they're going to play tough baseball. But for the A's, got to get a victory tomorrow, because the A's have not won a series since all the way back when we were in Las Vegas against the Colorado Rockies.
11: You know, that's a great part of it, and I talked about it yesterday. You know, the one thing about winning game one, which is going to be so important for this club right now, even if they play poorly in that second game of the three-game series, they still have an opportunity. Tomorrow we have one of our better pitchers on the mound. I hope that this taste in their mouth is as sour as ours is tonight, because this is a game that I thought that we could have won that we just let slip right through our fingers.
10: Tell you what, it's a sixth game-tying home run by the Athletics in the ninth inning or later. Most in Major League Baseball. We've seen it now, Jonah Heim, a couple times this year. Down to your last out, knocking one out of the ballpark to give you a chance. You got to give them credit for that.
11: No question about it. And, man, we're beat up a little bit, but there's some guys that are stepping up, and they're showing out a little bit, and that's exactly what we need at this time.
10: We'll hear from the skipper next. Mark Kotze will be with the media in the clubhouse. You'll hear it and see it right here on A's Cast. 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
10: 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Which athletic call-up has been the most impressive? Gage jump in a landslide. Joshua Kuroda Growler not getting enough love here. Unfortunately, with what happened with him yesterday, our thoughts go out to him and hope he heals up as fast. But, yeah, jump has been impressive. Tommy White continues to hit. But I'm with you. Joshua Kuroda Growler has been really, really impressive.
11: And it's just the impact that he's had. I mean, he's been able to fill voids and needs that we could not find if we were going out there trying to acquire a player. And to be able to pull him up from your minor league system when he's performing and not miss a beat when he gets up here. And it seems like his teammates somewhat gravitate to this kid a little bit. I mean, the energy that he brings is so infectious to everybody else. And, I don't mean to sound, mordacious sometimes, if you will, but you start belaboring the point about what you're looking for, what you expect from some of these guys, because I talk about the baseball card and the numbers on the back of it, and all you expect guys to do is to go out there and play the way that they're capable of. And when they don't do that, and I'm a victim of a guy who got an opportunity and didn't take full advantage of it, and before you know, you look up, somebody else is in your position and you don't get that opportunity again. So I think these guys should take some self-evaluation. We're in a situation right now where we're not playing to win a division, but we're playing for our future, because there's a whole lot of evaluating and a whole lot of things that are going to go into what's going to take place with guys' career as you move forward. And the only thing that they can go by, and we hear Mark Kotze talk about it all the time, it's all about results in this business. No results, no way go, no jobo, trabajo, however you say that. Bottom line is, you don't be looking for something else.
10: What? Where do you keep that? Where do you keep your baseball card?
11: I'm in my back pocket sometimes.
10: You got a couple of them, don't
11: you? Yes, I do. Yeah, I have them.
10: Yeah, you got one. That's all that matters. You got a baseball card.
11: Tops, Fleer, a couple of them. But this ain't about me. This is about these young players, and I'm pulling for them because I understand what it's like to dream. Understand what it's like to be among 25,000 different guys that have gotten this opportunity. And somebody brought that set up the other day, and it was quite humbling to understand that you're part of a group that could not only fill up just half of a major league stadium, that guys get the opportunity. So you got to have a sense of urgency here, because there are so many guys, and there was a bunch of them that got drafted this year that have the same dream. And guess what? They're going to draft another boatload of them next year. So guys that perform will be here, and guys that don't will be like me sitting up here talking about it.
10: Wasn't that long ago we hit the 20,000 player mark. Now we're hitting 25. You're right. Not a lot of guys. When you think of well over 100 years of baseball, not that many have actually got to this level. Unfortunately, a 6-5 loss in 10. Here's the skipper, Mark Kotze.
14: Yeah, tough loss. You know, I think the story tonight is too many walks. We talked a lot about that. Free bases killing us. You know, we gave up a run and late, added on for them. You know, ended up coming back to hurt us. And then there in the ninth, or I should say in the tenth, you know, the two walks, obviously, to put Medina in a real tough spot there to get out of. You know, I almost managed to get out of it. I thought, you know, the chase pitch up in the zone, you know, that gets put in play for a base hit. He was going for a punch out there, and, you know, a good hitter just put it in play.
15: He's always been on a pretty good run here. On him pitching two innings last night, maybe have an effect on him, you think?
14: Yeah, I mean, I don't know if it had an effect. I mean, obviously, it's a tough assignment for him. You know, he's obviously, like you said, pitched last night, pitched well, kept us in the game, got us a win last night. You know, a lot of confidence in him in that situation. It's probably maybe his second back-to-back all season, but I think he can handle it. And you know, I don't know if it was effects of last night or just, you know, missing pitches, missing location.
15: That was kind of a scary situation with Wilson getting hit there from the home run. I'm guessing that was a good sign.
14: Yeah. I mean, I don't know how it missed his elbow guard. It just hit him in the right place. Fortunately, it wasn't, you know, anything that kept him from, you know, playing and continuing. And obviously the home run to tie the game, big swing, big momentum. I saw the emotion from him. It's what we're working for. And, you know, to give us a chance to win a ball game.
15: Perkins, what did you see? It seemed like obviously the one slider was a mistake, but overall, how did you see his outing?
14: Yeah, I thought after the first inning, I mean, he settled in. He went 4 scoreless. He pitched effectively. You know, like you said, the one slider to Kepler, he was trying to go down and get it back foot, which he did the second at bat to get him to swing over the top and to get some swing and miss. Just wasn't executed in the first inning.
16: Is that a guy like Carroll be the automatic runner? Can that give maybe a distraction to a pitcher in a situation like that in the 10th?
14: Well, I mean, Carroll didn't have a big lead, so he wasn't going to try to attempt with nobody out. You know, I think the Moreno at bat just got away from him from a command set, you know, standpoint. That was a big at bat. If we get Moreno out, you know, the inning can be different there. And the Kepler bat as well. If that pitch is on the plate, 3-2, we get a strike out there. You know, we're going after Arenado in a different situation.
10: Let's get to the River Rock Daily Jackpot, and we've talked a lot about Jacob Wilson and what he does with the stick. Shooty Babbitt, 101 straight games without an error, tying Ray Ordonez's second longest streak for shortstops. Mike Bordick, former Athletic, the record's coming up here at 110.
11: When you look at Jacob Wilson and the way that he goes about his business, you're talking about the true professional. Not a whole lot of flash, not a whole lot of style, but his clock is just always on point. I think it's just this sedulistic type of approach that he has to the game. Everything is serious. Everything is precise. Everything is premeditated. He's never behind the play. He's always ahead of the baseball. It's just the baseball IQ is so high for a kid so young in the league, and he always seems to find himself in the right place. Feet work well. The throws are always on point. He always has an extra crow hop in his throws. He's using his legs. He's not out there forcing it with his arm. You can tell that the work that he does in between games, he's prepared when the game gets here.
10: Kid is special. There's no doubt about it. And remember, the size, the arm, he's a taller shortstop. You know, a lot of people don't think about that because when you get next to him, you realize how big he is. I always like to bring that up. He's not a small guy. He's a big kid.
11: Kind of reminds me of Cal Ripken a little
10: bit.
11: I'm just saying. I mean, Cal wasn't a flashy guy, but, man, he moved Manny Machado to third base. I mean, Manny Machado used to be a shortstop. And it's just
10: another big shortstop, right? Yeah.
11: So it's a lot to be told about this young man. He's special, man. He is truly special, and you don't need me to tell you. All you got to do is sit there and watch him every day and admire the way he goes about his business.
10: And to think, he keeps going. We could be talking about the all-time record. So in a tough season right now, Jacob Wilson, definitely a big bright spot.
11: Unbelievable. I mean, a bad hop or just an in-between hop or just an unfortunate play. Something like that always shows up. But with this kid, when you're in the right place at the right time, no, he doesn't veer very far and make these fantastic plays. But the routine, the expected plays are the ones that he make. And that's what you want, a sure-handed guy that you know if you're a pitcher and you execute a pitch and it's hit his way, more than likely he's going to execute.
10: The rubber game of the three-game set is tomorrow. The Athletics need to get a victory. They need to get a series win. We're going to get you ready for it next, right here on A's Cast. 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
29: Yeah, that was really good. I mean,
1: That first inning, took a minute to get settled in. One mistake to Kepler there that, you know, if I get it down or I throw the changeup or whatever, you know, I think the box score is a little bit different. It's probably 5 or 6 scoreless, but I thought they did a great job. They're a scrappy team. They fell off a lot of pitches defensively. I thought we played great offensively. You know, that's exciting to see there at the end and see the fight that we have as a team. But overall, I thought it was a really good outing going into the second half, a very big big step in the right direction and one I can definitely build off of.
2: So you look back as your first.
10: 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Tomorrow, Gage jump up against Merrill Kelly. You know, really, before we get into this, let's go back to Jack Perkins. It was the one bad pitch, and it's kind of what we have seen in his outings, is one bad pitch, one bad inning, but we're seeing him grow. We're seeing him grow as a guy that could be a starter. He had one bad pitch tonight. Other than that, he was really good.
11: I talked about it in the pregame. One thing that I wanted to see more of was his fastball and his changeup. I feel like his fastball activates like two different pitches, which sets up the changeup. He said it himself. He got beat with his third best pitch, that hanging, whatever you want to call it.
10: Sweeper.
11: That's what it does. Sweep right across the plate into the fat part of the barrel. But once he settled in and his nerves got calm and he worked down in the bottom of the zone, there were some poor swings by those back hitters. So I'm going to give Perk a lot of props tonight. We saw improvement, and he gave us something to look forward to.
10: Well, you know, sometimes when we talk about simplifying, maybe throwing less pitches, pitching more like a reliever as a starter might be a good mindset for him. But for tomorrow, Gage jump, got to win 2 out of 3, unfortunately. The A's lose tonight, 6-5, a final in 10. Rubber game is tomorrow. We'll see you tomorrow. Your phone calls are up next.
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0: boy, can I be a part of it? 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
1: Michael Barabolt.
2: 833-625-2278. That's 833-625-2278. A's dropped this one. A tough one. In extra inning, 6-5, the final, and 10 to the Arizona Diamondbacks. And this was the game where you got some hope. Langelier's bomb in the eighth. Jacob Wilson ties up the A's down to their last out in the ninth. By the way, that's the sixth time this season the A's have been down to their final out and have hit a home run to tie the game most in baseball. So you have to give the team credit that they really aren't out of a game. They really aren't, because you know they're one swing away. And how about Jacob Wilson? That's his third homer in his last four games. He's starting to find the power stroke. An OPS over 1,000 during his hitting streak. So Jacob Wilson's starting to heat up a little bit. And we've always said that when Jacob Wilson is healthy, he's the man with the magic wand. The problem is he hasn't been able to stay healthy very consistently over the last over the first 3-plus years of his big league career. But when you look at tonight, I talked about this with Jenny on my hit going into the eighth inning, was Jack Perkins, and Towney and Trudy Babbitt alluded to this a little bit too. It was just that one bad pitch to Max Kepler that he hit over the wall for the 3-run home run. After that, Jack Perkins was pretty good and was pretty efficient pitch-wise. There were 87 pitches, 59 strikes, I believe, was the final count. Let me confirm. 54 strikes was the final count to just 33 balls. So the ball was in the strike zone. He mentioned it. Diamondbacks are a very scrappy team. Torey Lovello-led squads are always very scrappy. They grind out at bats. They're kind of a little bit of old school in that sense. And Torey Lovello, the winningest manager in Diamondback history, has gotten the Diamondbacks to a World Series, won the National League pennant in 23, got them to the World Series where they lost to the Rangers. And so those Diamondback squads, they're never really talked about in that National League West because they're obviously under the shadow of the Dodgers. And for the last probably 5 or 6 years or so, under the shadow of the San Diego Padres. Well, now the Padres are kind of a mess. There's now talk that Mason Miller, our old friend, is going to get traded from San Diego. And the Diamondbacks, who, by the way, I predicted in one of my hot takes, would be in the National League Championship Series this year. Don't forget. But the Diamondbacks are always that team that they're never out of a game either. They have a ton of comeback wins. You saw the comeback against St. Louis on Sunday where they were down 7-0. They came back to one. And who was the key factor in that game? Max Kepler. Kepler bites the A's here tonight, but you know, getting back to this game in particular, Jack Perkins was really good. Scattered a couple of hits throughout the rest of his four innings, but gave the A's five, and I know you want to get more, but considering he faced seven or six batters in that first inning, of course, gave up the home run, it was one out away from getting out of it. But when you look at his outing overall, he left the game giving the A's a chance to win. That's something we haven't seen a ton of from A's starting pitching. Because we've usually seen the A's give up first inning runs. A's starting pitching gives up first inning runs. And then it derails the rest of their start. So then they're instead of giving up maybe two or three runs in the first, they're giving up then another three, right? Or another two. And then it adds up to where it's a 5 or 6 run outing that they're coming out. And the A's are now down 6-1, 6-0, 5-1. And they have, you know, the chances of them winning are very, very low. So give Jack Perkins credit there. Didn't have his best stuff, but gave the A's a chance to win. And I sent this stat to Cody and Chris Townsend earlier, but A's starting pitching over the last four games, and we're going to take Friday out because Friday was an outlier, the 23-4 game. In the last four games, A's starting pitching has been pretty good, 20 2/3 innings. Now, you want to see more innings out of those four games. Towney mentioned the A's bullpen has gotten 38 outs over the last three games. That's a full game plus, what, another 3 1/3 inning, 3 2/3 innings? Got to get more length out of your starters. But anyways, last four games, A's starting pitching, 20 2/3, a 3.05 ERA, 14 hits allowed, 19 strikeouts to 7 walks. Not bad, but a lot better than what you've seen. On the contrary, the four games leading up to the All-Star break, so that last game in Detroit, and then the three games in Chicago against the White Sox, in those four games, A starters only gave you 13 innings, a 6.23 ERA, 11 hits allowed, 17 strikeouts, 5 walks.

0: That's all in just 13 innings. So the A's starters gave you way less length. And, you know, give Jack Perkins credit again. He went out and fought. JT Ginn went out and fought on Saturday. Jacob Lopez didn't give you quite the length, but again, he left the game 2-1, gave you a chance to win. Jeffrey Springs last night leaves in a 2-2 game, gave you a chance to win. That's what you're asking for your starters. Now, right now, probably your expectations for JT Ginn are probably a little bit higher because you've seen what he can do. He's now twice taken a no-hitter into the seventh inning or beyond. He's given you length. He's been, at times, really dominant. And he's been your most consistent pitcher so far in 2026. You've seen flashes of Gates jump, but he's struggled as of late. So you're looking for other guys. Aaron Civale didn't work out. DFA'd, traded. Luis Severino, been hurt for most of the year. Don't know when he's coming back. Don't know what you're going to get out of him. So the A's are looking for guys. Jeffrey Springs, a guy that they were relying on, hasn't been good this year. Jacob Lopez, another guy that they were relying on who was really good, especially at home last year, hasn't been good. Now for Lopez and Springs, each of their last starts are positive signs. And so you're looking at going forward, what do you need out of your starters? And if I'm the A's right now with the current starting five, your expectation for JT Ginn, give me 6-7 innings every time out. Deeper if you can go. If you can give me 8, great. But give me 6 or 7. Allow 1-2 runs or less for the most part, right? You need to be that guy that is the stopper. That's win day. But for the other four guys right now, I think my outlook, and I'm curious what you guys think, 833-625-2278. My outlook on the rest of the rotation is, when you leave the game, do we have a chance to win? That's how I'm going to grade your start. If you give the A's a chance to win, I consider that a successful start. So if it's 6-4 and the A's are down 6-4, you give up 6 runs, hey, so be it. But if it's 3-1 like it was tonight, even better. But the A's starters have really struggled keeping their team in the game, and then the bullpen, obviously, as we know, has really struggled beyond that. So I give credit to Jack Perkins, 5 innings, 5 hits, 3 runs, just the 1 walk, 4 strikeouts. We can go chapter and verse through the rest of the game. Really, the bullpen, it was like, of all the guys that came in, it was good, bad, good, bad, good, bad. Quite literally. Brady Basso, a nice scoreless inning. Then Jeff Hartley walked 2 of the 3 guys he faced. Jose Suarez came in, got the job done, got 2 outs. Elvis Alvarado then came in, walked 2 guys, had to struggle, get in and out of trouble. Hogan Harris, a solid 9th, and then obviously we saw Luis Medina had trouble finding the strike zone, threw 7 straight balls to begin his outing, and then walked Moreno and Kepler to load the bases. Arenado singled, got Teller to strike out, but then Vargas swung at a pitch that was above his eyeballs that he poked the other way into left for the game-winning hit, and the Diamondbacks end up winning. And, you know, there's been talk, I think, about why Medina in that situation, why not Hogan Harris, and I would have liked to have seen Harris go out for another inning. Maybe he... You know, because when you're a pitcher, and especially a reliever, and you pitch an inning and you mentally kind of shut yourself down, it's really hard to get that back up. And the A's probably, and I don't know if they had someone warming up, but I'm sure probably once Donovan Walton tripled, they probably had someone, Medina in this case, start really throwing. Medina, I thought, was an interesting choice. Tough for him. He threw 36 pitches last night. He threw 12 on Saturday. And Hogan Harris was going to be tough, too. He threw 26 last night. But those were the only 2 you had left. And I don't think you were going to put Junior Turner in that situation, who threw 47 pitches on Friday and got knocked all over the ballpark. So it was a choice of either Harris or Medina. They felt Medina, with the strikeout stuff, with the runner on second base to start, could get out of it. Did not. And here we are with the A's losing 6-5. They still have a chance for a series win tomorrow afternoon. But it was one of those games where the A's trail from the start. You get the boost from Wilson in the 9th on the 2-run shot. You go ahead in the 10th with some small ball. Shea gets him over. Soderstrom over. Heim with the sack fly. You get the 1 run. As the visiting team, you want to get more. But you'll take the 1 run and take your chances in the bottom half. And tonight didn't work for the Athletics. Nate Littlefield, from your perch, what are you seeing? What do you say? Am I wrong? Yell at me. What did I do?
1: No, I mean, there's just nothing. It's just heartbreaking, you know. But you should be used to it at this point, right? And I think that's what makes it kind of hurt even more. Leaving runners on, top of the third, bases loaded, no outs. I feel like I'm pointing this out every night. You didn't score. You didn't get a run from that.
0: You get the triple from Butler and then Williams singles. But after that,
1: but then you load the bases with no outs. Yeah. So, I mean, a little different, but I don't know. And then the injury bug, I know we had a big thing last night about the medical staff, whatever, but the Joshua Crota Grouter, when I found out that info, I gagged. Like, I know it sounds dramatic, but I, like, cringed. If you didn't hear, Joshua Crota Grouter ruptured his testicle and had to get emergency surgery, and somehow he's only on the 10-day IL. I don't understand. I don't know if we'll see him again this season. I don't know what's going to happen, but yeah, it's tough. You get Medina out. He comes out for the 10th, and he just can't throw a strike. He can't. I think it was 8 of his first 9 pitches were balls. It was just terrible. It was rough. It was rough, Mike. I really don't have a whole lot else to add. Really, I'm sorry to leave you out to dry, but it's tough.
0: No, it's okay. I'll take care of it. No, it's tough. And for those wondering, well, why didn't they take Medina out? Well, you got to face 3 batters. So Arenado was the last batter he could have faced. He got Tawa and then got to 2 strikes on Vargas. So you're liking your chances if you got Vargas, because then you would have had Barroso coming up. But unfortunately, if Vargas gets the hit, the A's lose. And another tough outing. You like the fight. The A's tying you with the home run in the 9th, but they unfortunately just aren't able to get over the top and get the win. Still are going for a series win tomorrow afternoon. But we'll get to you guys coming up. 833-625-2278 is the number. This is Ace Talk.
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0: Live the final in extra innings. In walk-off fashion, the A's do come back in the ninth, the Jacob Wilson home run, but unfortunately, it was not enough. Let's get out to the phone lines. Let's start with Rick in Stockton. You are on A's Talk. What's up, Rick?
9: Yes. You know, being here in Stockton, we get to see most of these guys when they first, most position players, we very seldom get a good pitcher. But, I remember like when Kurt's come up, you know, he's here like for six games and hit eight home runs. So, you know, he's going to be moving on. But I've seen the same game play over so many times this year. You know, we have the most comeback wins, but we also have the most blown saves. And I just can't help fantasizing about how they blew it with probably the worst trade in Major League Baseball last year with getting rid of Mason. And for some double-A
0: How is that play. The worst trade ever?
9: Well, look at what he's doing this year. How many more?
0: Yeah, look at where the Padres are. Look at where the Padres are.
9: Well, yeah, but they're not hitting. They're not doing anything. They have no.
0: And so if you can't hit and you don't have a ton of leads, then he's not making that much of an impact. They're 50-51.
9: He's making no impact there because he never has to save any games. You know, he's losing. But, you know, we could have.
0: Okay, so then why was it the worst trade ever? Maybe for the.
9: Well, I just, you know, if he was on the A's this year, how many more games you think? I think we'd be in first place yet.
1: I don't agree either, Rick. I'm sorry.
0: Remember, Mason Miller, Rick, and I'll let you respond, but remember, when Mason Miller was traded, he was struggling. He had an ERA north of four when he was traded to the Padres last year.
9: Well, yeah, because you know, we were playing for nothing, you know. But when you get down to serious, Brad, look the way he played the World Series or with the World Baseball thing this year. You know, he was just... Right now, he's probably one of the five best pitchers in baseball.
0: So the A's,
9: but you know, that's beyond anything. You know, that's water over the. You know, you can't get that back. But I honestly think that they fired the wrong manager. They should have got rid of Kotze because he's made some bonehead moves. Last time when Perkins, I think the whole thing started, this whole downslide started when with the no-hit game. When you go to the ninth inning and you're not warming up another pitcher, you know, if he gives up the hit.
0: Okay. Rick. How are you going to say that?
1: Rick.
0: Goodbye, Rick. Goodbye. Thanks, Rick. Thanks for the phone call.
1: Rough takes. Those
0: okay,
1: were
0: so
1: rough.
0: The Mason Miller trade was the worst trade of all time. I mean, come on. Really? Oh, and it's Kotze's fault because this happened.
1: You can't warm up a guy.
0: Because you didn't warm up a pitcher in the ninth inning. Come on.
1: You can't be warming up a guy
0: that's
1: when
0: stupid.
1: Someone's on a no-hitter either.
0: That's ridiculous.
1: Yeah, those were some tough takes there, Rick.
0: Tough? That's a nice way to say it.
1: I'm trying to be nice.
0: I'll say it.
1: I'm trying to be nice. Yeah, those were pretty bad.
0: Let's see if Robert in Portland has anything better. It's not that much.
1: I know,
0: it's not a high bar to climb, Robert.
1: He's got better takes, I think, Robert.
10: Well, I appreciate that, guys. As you know, I look for levity rather than results. So I'll start off with one fact. Michael, when was the last time, and I'm going to set up July 15th as each year's win-loss for the last six seasons, counting this year. When was the last time we had more than 41 wins on July 15th in the last 6 years?
0: Probably 2021 would be my guess.
10: Yeah, you got it. Now, what was our rotation on that date?
0: You'd have to help me out on that one, Robert. What do you got?
10: Okay, Michael, it was Montas, Minaya, Bassett, Urban, and Lizardo. That's not a bad rotation, would you say? I mean, we know that Urban kind of flamed out after he got traded to Baltimore, but that's not a bad rotation. Would you call it pretty good?
0: I would concur, Robert.
10: Okay, we also had a bullpen. And this year we've blown 19 games, I think, 18 or 19. I can't remember, but it's a lot. Now, let's say we had Paul Sewald in the bullpen. I'm not going to say that the trade with Miller was bad. I thought it was pretty good. But let's say we had picked up Paul Sewald from Seattle instead of the D-backs. And you saw the stat that he's, you know, hadn't had any blown saves or, you know, a lot of games. And plus the D-backs hadn't blown a save. They hadn't blown any leads in the ninth inning until tonight, until, you know, they had 40-some in a row. So if you added 18, let's say take the 18 blown saves away and reduce it by, let's say, to 12, we would have literally 12 more wins than we have right now. We'd have 53 wins or 55 wins. So I think it does make a difference to have a back-end bullpen and a good rotation. So your points were well taken when you started talking about, you know, what's going on. If you can get a starting rotation again like we had in 21, you wouldn't be in such a, you know, such a mess. I know I'm stating the obvious, but I'm just trying to point out that 21 wasn't, you know, we had 52 wins on July 15th, and after that, we fell off the cliff. This year, we thought we'd have more than last year when we had 41 wins, and this year, of course, on July 15th, we had 41 also. So you got to take into context that, you know, when we made the decision to move all those pitchers, it pretty much ruined us. Would you agree?
0: It's definitely a tough spot when you go into a rebuild. And, Robert, thank you for the phone call. And, you know, with what the A's were doing, look, after 2021, it was clear where this was going. Now, I think, has it taken longer than any of us had anticipated or wanted? Absolutely. But, you know, you look at the fact the transition as well has had something to do with it. These are not excuses. These are just facts. The team should be performing better, even with the injuries and what's happened. But this is where they are right now, so expectations change. We had expectations going into the season, then they changed when they got off to a good start. Then this really rough stretch happened, then the expectations changed again. So when information changes, then you are allowed to change your opinion / expectations going forward. Greg, you're on a timer tonight. What do you got?
11: Ooh. You're putting me on the Conte clock. What's cracking, Michael?
0: We got the phone lines are busy tonight.
1: Dr. Clock.
11: They're jamming. I like it. The show's on fire. That's a good thing. You know, great phone call by the guy that said the worst trade ever for getting Leo DeVries. That's the worst trade ever. Like, I mean, again, we love fans and we got to support them, but there's levels to this. There's fandom levels to this, and that guy obviously doesn't know what he's talking about. He's probably never heard of Leo DeVries, so you just got to dismiss that as just an amateur hour take. That's a nice way to put it. So,
0: you and Nate are too nice. I'm the mean guy.
11: Well, you know, you have every right to be mean. I've been mean to some callers in the past, so he definitely deserved it. But it is interesting. I talked with Nate about it off air, and I think you and Nate talked about it, Michael. What was the formula last night that worked? It was Medina to Harris. That's what worked last night. Medina's got zero saves. Harris leads the team in saves. God forbid we do something again tonight that worked the night before. Instead, we went Harris to Medina tonight. And what happened? So, again, we can rip Kotze all we want, but you got to have facts to rip Kotze, in my opinion, and that's a Kotze decision. We're not going to put that on the front office. We're not going to put that on the new pitching coach. Kotze did something.
0: Let me bounce this off you as well. Right, going into tonight, you tied the game in the ninth, and you have a fresh inning, bottom of the ninth inning for Hogan Harris, and he gets the scoreless inning, whatever. So I think what maybe the thinking is you like Medina's stuff because with a runner on second, you need someone with strikeout stuff because, you know, a contact pitcher, the ball gets in play, he moves to third, he scores, the game is tied. So you're probably banking on Medina's stuff to maybe get a strikeout or two so that runner stays put at second base.
11: Fair take, but, and you would know this better than I would because you track the numbers better than me, is Medina that much better of a strikeout pitcher than Hogan Harris? I can't answer that. It's a question I'm throwing out there because I can't answer it. I would think that Medina might be a little bit better of a strikeout pitcher, but it's not like Hogan Harris can't get strikeouts. Hogan Harris has shown that he can get a big strikeout, you know, with a guy with inherited runners. Hogan Harris has proven to be with that kind of curveball. His fastball's touching 98 now. I think his control's a little bit better. So with a guy on second, the last thing you want to start doing is walking guys, and Medina has had problems in the past doing that. So I hear what you're saying. You bring in the strikeout pitcher, the guy on second. I get that. I just think that this goes back to the bullpen by committee. We're trying to find the guy. We're doing this. We're missing. There comes a point where you got to put guys in roles. You just got to do it. And Hogan Harris has proven to be a better closer, the best closer we got. He's got more saves than Medina. So it worked last night. I just don't understand why. If it ain't broke, don't fix it. It worked last night. And I love Medina. I've talked about Medina last night. I love Medina. I don't think Medina's a closer. I don't think he's quite there. I think he's too wild, as he showed tonight, to be a closer. So I like Harris more in that kind of a leverage situation. He throws more strikes, and he's proven to be, you know, I think he's got 6 or 7 saves on the year. Medina doesn't have one save. He has zero saves. So I was disappointed in that decision. That's a Kotze decision. So, you know, you got other calls. I'll let you go. Shout out to Josh Krotegrau, a horrible injury. I know last night I touched on the medical staff. I want to be very clear. I don't call out the hearts of these guys. I mean, Krotegrau got there and got a base hit with a ruptured testicle. That tells you how tough he is. So my takes last night were not shots at the players. We have tough, hard-nosed players. Jacob Wilson's putting on a show right now, and everybody knows his shoulder's not 100%. So he's got the guts of a burglar. He's playing injured. Our guys are tough. So my takes last night were not shots at our guys. I know how great our guys are. I know how tough they are. I just kind of question some of the stuff that gets released when it comes to, you know, a contusion here, a contusion there. I know our guys are tough, and the injury bug has been a nightmare for us. I've never seen nothing like this. I've never even heard of nothing like this. We have just been riddled with injuries, and the guys keep battling. They battled tonight. That home run was awesome. And we just, you know, again, a bullpen that just has struggled all year, struggled again tonight. So let's hopefully we go out and win tomorrow. We take 2 of 3. You know, you win the first game of that series, that's always key because you got a chance to still salvage it tomorrow. Day game, let's come out, get the job done. Thanks, boys.
0: All right, Greg, thanks for the phone call. And pun intended here, the A's have been snake bitten by injuries.
1: Oh, like that. Diamondbacks.
0: Ah.
1: Yeah.
0: The snakes and the valley of the sun devils. I'm like, that sticks. That sticks. They actually say that at ASU games.
1: Wow. Good like update there, Mike.
0: Basketball. I know. Great stuff,
1: great
0: Mike.
1: Great stuff, Mike.
0: Mustang Matt, what do you got for us?
12: Gentlemen, I want to have the ears of our entire fan base to tell them we can take a giant deep breath, and here's why. The expectation of trying to win this season is done. You can't overcome injuries, bad bullpen, bad starting pitching, and can't win at home. That's just way too much. I looked over our schedule. April, we were 16-10. We were showing some life. We were winning series. Guys, I can't even remember. I think the last time we won a series, I think I was in Vegas, and that was June.
0: Yeah,
12: and that's entirely
0: right.
12: Too long.
0: The Rockies series in Vegas. You are correct.
12: Yeah. And thankfully, I didn't go to that Sunday game. I went to the Saturday game where we actually won and didn't give up 23.
0: You were lucky you weren't at the Sunday game in 105-degree heat.
12: Oh, I had opportunities to go to that game, and I decided, nope, I'm going to go do Vegas stuff instead of sit out in Summerlin and bake.
0: Well, just a quick note, by the way, before I'll let you finish, Mustang Matt, the schedule next year that came out for Vegas, if anyone paid attention, that's a Monday through Saturday. There's going to be no Sunday game, so no day game. So that, I think, was the obvious choice in that series next year. But go ahead.
12: Well, that'll be nice. So we look at May, and May was the big thing. We're scared of May. Well, May we were 11-17. Just to put that into context, in July we're 3-11. If we had the chance to end this particular month 11-17, I feel like we would take that, would we not?
0: That would be a win
12: from now to the end of the month. That would be amazing. In June we were 12-15. So when you look at three of the 4 months where, you know, you're minus three, we're currently minus eight, there's a minus six in there, you're 15-26. That is not a small sample size. That is you're 11 games under 500. I think that the game was just a microcosm of the season, you know, giving us hope. We thought we were done, you know, and get a triple, a home run, then we score one run, which, you know, you want to add on more than one when you got a, you know, zombie runner on second base. But all of this to say, there's entirely too much not going right, and I can't be as invested to expect them to win from here on out, because it's just not feasible. And even if they do, like Tony has mentioned in the past, win when it counts. If we win now, unless we go on some crazy torrid pace, the amount of winning we can do this season won't matter. So now we got to figure out, do we bring up as many kids as we can to let them get at bats, you know, to see kind of what we're dealing with. Great. But I think it's just a giant sigh of relief to just say, you know, we're not going to be able to do it this year. And that sucks. But next year we got to come back healthy. We really have to focus on our starting pitching and our bullpen. I can say if there's one major positive, being the fact that our defense has gotten incredibly better year over year. And we have some pieces that are really showing up and doing extremely well. So, you know what? I'm going to relax from here on out. I'm not getting super pissed or throwing things or getting, you know, super hot takes and wanting to yell at people, because now it's just, we need to learn what we have in our depth chart. And how can we improve on that 75 wins from last year? Because I said months ago that I thought we were a 73 win team, and I hate that right now it looks like I might be right. So now we need to gather the troops, figure out for what's going to happen for next season, and see what we have in our young players. And gentlemen, you're doing a kick ass job.
1: Thanks, Mustang
0: Matt. Thank you for the phone call. You made a great point about the rest of the season and in terms of the expectations. And you look at what the A's did last year, winning the way they did and the success they had in the second half. Well, the A's were out of it. And we're looking at a similar situation now. And so while winning the rest of the season will, yeah, maybe build some confidence, but it's still going to come back to where next year you got to win early and often, not just in April, right? We saw that in 2025. The A's had a nice April. In 2024, the A's, I believe, were 23-23 at one point. Because I remember, I think they got back to 500 after like a 20-4 win over the Marlins in 2024 in May. And then they went on a really rough stretch in May, and basically that season was over. And then obviously the same thing happened last year. But in both those seasons, they played much better in the second half. But again, when the expectations were lower and the team was out of it. So yeah, I think Mustang Matt makes a great point that maybe you do bring up some more of the younger guys to get at-bats, to get innings on the mound, see what you got going into next year. And the expectations, I think, have to be different next year, based on obviously the roster that's put together. And obviously we don't know what's going to happen with the new collective bargaining agreement, if there's going to be restrictions or any of that other stuff. That is above my pay grade. very much higher than my pay grade. Let's pause 10 seconds. Station identification here on A's Cast and the A's Radio Network.
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0: 6-5, the final in 10 innings. Let's go to the lightly salted Tom tonight.
21: Michael, Nate, hey, quick note to the assistant to the general manager, Nate, word on the street is the market for Venafro softening, so...
1: Oh,
21: you say you saved the call.
1: Okay, thanks. I appreciate that. I appreciate that you're my insider.
21: Yeah. one thing, you know, it's tough as the last couple of weeks have been. The Wilson home run did elevate my faith and soul. So that moment, as fleeting as it was, at least was a moment of light in a month of darkness. So it actually was a very entertaining game. So I did have fun listening to it. And, you know, I feel like the team... So normally I would agree with everything that Mustang Matt just said. When we have our psycho thread and Mustang Matt is the level-headed one. However, I feel like 79 wins, which is only a three-game improvement... They actually win the division this year. The wild card's not going to happen. But the division is so bad. I feel like it actually is somewhat realistic to cut four games in and only be four games back in September. So that's the tease of it all. If they were 20 games back, I wouldn't even be stressing over these games. But I feel like there's still a shot. What do you guys think? Is there still an outside shot?
0: Well, I mean, in baseball, you never know what can happen. I mean, you remember 2011 when both the Rays and the Cardinals were double digits out. Then there was only one wild card going into September and made those unbelievable comebacks. And, of course, everyone remembers game 162 in 2011. You have the Cardinals beating the Astros and the Braves losing to the Phillies. So the Cardinals got that got the only wild card spot. And then you look in the American League, the Red Sox, who I believe went 7-20 in September that year and blew at least a 10-game lead to the Tampa Bay Rays. The Red Sox had a lead in the ninth inning of their last game. Jonathan Papelbon blew it. The Rays were down 7-0 to the Yankees in that last game. They came back and won an extra inning. So it is possible, but
1: Guardians last year.
0: Well, yeah, you look at the Guardians. I mean, there's a ton of there's a ton of examples in baseball, but I think the concern most fans have, and callers throughout the night, we've touched on it, that the starting pitching has struggled and the bullpen has been a problem all season. And I've outlined the fact that really JT Ginn's been your only consistent starter over the course of the 2026 season. And I'm sorry, you need more than one consistent starter if you think you're going to make a run. And maybe guys step up and pitch really well down the stretch. We don't know. But the outlook right now, I have to be honest, it's tough to say that there's still a shot. There is, and we're still trying to believe, but it's got to start right now.
21: Real quick, when I say there's a shot, I mean a 10%.
0: Right, no, I understand shot. What you're saying. I understand 100%.
21: Yeah, and then real quick for me, that does a Moneyball reference, which I'm sure.
1: Oh, yes. Okay.
21: Last gotcha. Thought.
1: Thanks for explaining.
21: And then last thought. I was actually proud of Perkins because if it wasn't for one bad pitch in the first inning, he would have had five great innings. So, and he has like 11.25 K per nine. He's got the stuff. He just needs to live in the strike zone, if nothing else, for poor Salty Tom's sake. All right, thanks, guys.
0: All right, thanks for the phone call. Do it for Salty Tom, Jack Perkins.
1: Yeah, Jack, come on.
0: Next start. When would his next start be? Would he start the first game back in Sacramento against the Red Sox?
1: It looks like it, yeah.
0: Monday against the Red Sox?
1: No, yeah, I think. That's right. Oh, okay, not Tuesday?
0: Well, the series starts Monday. It's a four-game set.
1: Yeah, okay. I was looking
0: four with the Red Sox, three with the Tigers. That's the next home series in Sacramento.
1: Yes, all night games for Boston.
0: That is correct. That's a good update there, Nate.
1: Great update there.
0: Nate, any last thoughts before we break off today? I know it's a late night. Of course, another 3-hour-plus game, extra innings. I think we've gone over everything. I think, you mentioned it. The real killer was that third inning when you have the bases loaded, nobody out after scoring a run, and you had Shea Langeliers. You had to feel really good about him being up at the plate. He lines out, and then, of course, Heim grounds to the double play. You really just wanted to see more out of that spot. The A's do eventually tie it, but it felt like that was kind of a key turning point in this game.
1: Yeah, I don't have a ton to say. Well, it was an entertaining game, like Salty said, lightly salted said. It'd be nice to get the series tomorrow. Really, I mean, if I said anything else, I'd be saying the same thing for the 100th time. So, yeah, just win a series tomorrow for our sake, everybody. Please. And I'd like to see Gage Jump get into the seventh would be, I mean, that seems like a prayer at this point, but maybe get in the sixth. That'd be awesome.
0: Gage Jump and Merrill Kelly will toe the slab for the A's and the Diamondbacks, respectively. Our coverage will begin at 12 with A's Cast on NBC Sports California, and then Johnny Dosko and Jenny Kavanaugh will have the call once again, 12:40 p.m. local time here in Northern California and in Arizona for the final game of this three-game set, the Diamondbacks and the Athletics. For Nate Littlefield back in our studio, Michael Bearball here. Thank you for listening to A's Talk, everybody. Sleep fast, and we'll talk to you all tomorrow.
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29: 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For the haters, it's the sore tooth yet can't help from tonguing. In an age of noise and clamor, one man's cadence commands. Smooth, dry, anchored in the ordinary, but reaching for the timeless. The microphone is his field, the airwaves, his stadium. And every day, the Michael Berry Show plays on.
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6: Just bleeding people dry, these bastards are. Bleeding people dry. This is from the most local all the way up to the national government. And I'll tell you, I've seen it. I've seen it again and again and again. There is so much waste, fraud, and self-dealing in government budgets, you would not believe it, because it's not their money. You look at a public pool in the inner city and how fast it's trashed. You look at how fast public apartment complexes, Section 8 housing or public housing when they build it. You look at how fast it's destroyed. It's not theirs. This money's not these people's. If there's money there, in a private company, there's an incentive not to waste money because you get to keep what's left after expenses. In the government, it's grab all you can. Waste it all.

0: First recorded in 1953 by Anthony Dominic Benedetto, who came to be known after changing his name, as most immigrants of the day did to Americanize them, as Tony Bennett. Tony Bennett is one of those great stories to me of a guy. You know, we should all hope to be so lucky. Tony Bennett died in 2023, 3 years ago. He was 97 years old. Tony Bennett was still performing late into his life. And not just in Branson, Missouri for 40 people as, you know, the last thing they could do. He was opening for huge stage acts. I want to say Lady Gaga at one point. It became a thing, kind of like Betty White. For young people, there was a cool factor to having Papa out to sing. And no, he couldn't hit the notes like he could in 1953. But everybody made allowance for it. There was something kind of cool. Look what we're doing here. We got this old guy that my grandparents used to listen to. Some of you heard me say this before. And if you haven't, it may raise your hackles when you first hear me say it, but just hear me out. You know, a month or so ago, two months ago, there was a video of Rod Stewart that made its way around. And there were a lot of young people who were quite enjoying, and I say young, 40s, who were quite enjoying saying, he needs to hang it up. He needs to stop. He needs to quit. Which is a nice way of saying he needs to die. And my father's 86. He's in the old folks' home. And I was talking with a friend of mine yesterday who will turn 69 soon. His name is Rick Doak. And his mother is 94. And she's in a memory care. Memory care is a big thing now because at a certain age, a lot of people begin this mental decline, and it creates a whole new set of issues. A lot of times they can't keep their cell phone with them any longer because they'll call 911 and say they've been abducted. And the police don't like to show up a lot of times and find out somebody hadn't been abducted. Or they'll claim that, you know, something horrible has happened and the ambulance shows up. It's like a false alarm. Or they'll call people and claim things that are not true. And it's traumatic to go through these experiences, especially with your parents. I'm very fortunate that my father's mental acuity is pretty good for 86. He is a lifelong diabetic. He had to leave the Coast Guard at 20. He was discharged honorably, and he often says they sent him home to die because you have to understand 66 years ago, they didn't know how to treat diabetes, not like they do today. I've had diabetes doctors tell me your dad knows more about diabetes and his diabetes than we, the doctors, do because he had to treat himself pre-effective insulin, pre-a pump, pre-a blood monitor. He had to figure out what it would take to balance that stuff out as your blood sugar is vacillating. And you can go into a coma, diabetic coma, they call it. He has all 10 fingers and all 10 toes, and he can see, which is unheard of at 86, having had diabetes the entirety of his life. But it bothers me because I think it's important for a society that you value your children. This is what bothers me about James Tallarico, this New York, California, Calafrico, some people are calling him, this New York, California-funded white liberal weirdo running for the U.S. Senate because the New York and California want another senator. They want another weirdo that they can control, another Mamdani, another Ilhan Omar, another AOC. And when they push for the mutilation of children, that shows you're not cherishing your children. Strong societies cherish their children. They nurture them. They teach them. They discipline them. They educate them. They raise them up to lead, not just their community, their nation, and the world. That's who our people are. But likewise, we should honor the elderly. I think in India they do a very good job of this, although there's been a sense of westernization that has changed this. Used to, when I married my wife, when I met her in 1989 and went to India late 1990 the first time, most of her friends, even when they got married, lived with their parents. And as their parents age, they take care of them. I've got in-laws where my brother-in-law, they take care of his mother who's 90. And that's expected. Now, I understand that's not our culture. We stick people in a home, and they may have medical needs that the family can't take care of. But I think these things sort of bleed out into a society by how you encounter things like this. If people want to go see Rod Stewart, who knows? He's not where he was in 1975. Sure, he's chopped up. You know what he would look like if he wasn't? But he made those choices. It was his money. That's how he wants to look. He feels like he looks better than he would. Who is it for us to trash these people? These people who say of this or that artist, they need to give it up. You're not going to the concert. The people who are going to the concert are choosing to buy a ticket, even if they have to wheel the old geezer out there, because they're still in the presence of someone they love and respect and honor and appreciate and is a part of their lives. And even if that person can't sing the way they could, because I got news for you. If you're not there already, you will be. Your mom and your dad will get to a point they can't recognize you. They'll be in a wheelchair. They'll poop themselves and need to be wiped. They won't be able to eat anything other than applesauce. And I hope to God you don't say, I just wish that old person would die. I hope you honor and love who they used to be. Because when you were just a baby, they took care of you. And I think that strong societies, good societies, honor their elders.
1: You're talking to the road.

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Bird was on this day in 1989 while performing on the Club MTV tour at a stop in Bristol, Connecticut. Milli Vanilli's backing tracks went screwy. They were lip singing to the song "Girl, You Know It's True," because we now know they never sang any of those songs. It was a group of three old fat people who were laying down those very melodious tracks, if I may say so myself. And those two were the front men. And as the line went to "Girl, You Know It's," it skipped and then started repeating over and over and over. And they knew the jig was up. So they panicked and ran off stage. Oh, no, that's not good. Here was that moment.

0: There's a conspiracy theory for everything, but there is a credible theory from within the industry that there were people involved around them because, you know, they didn't hit the tracks themselves. This was an elaborate scheme. And this was truly a conspiracy because you had multiple people involved with it, right? To pull this off. Now, if they just didn't tour or perform live, they could have gotten away with it for a lot longer, presumably. But the money and the promotion was in the live events. And you're only as good as the equipment that's playing the song that you're using. Bad idea. Very, very bad idea. And that was the end of Milli Vanilli. I think one of them committed suicide. It was a pretty rough deal. Pivot. New story. Let me set the scene for you. It's 12:33, so it's past midnight, Saturday. You're standing in an In-N-Out on Alta Arden Expressway, Sacramento, California. I have long maintained one simple truth about this life. Nothing good ever happens at a burger joint at 12:33 in the morning. Don't go inside. Stick to the drive-thru and leave plenty of room that you can get out if you need to. You don't roll into a fast food joint after midnight to make good decisions. You didn't wait for dinner. This is drunk food. We all know it. The good decisions you're going to make for that day are hours ago. So here's what happens. There's a customer. And this customer, by all accounts, decides to get mouthy with the young lady working the counter. Disrespectful, I think that's the word. You disrespected me. Now, I don't know exactly what was said. I have some ideas, but I do know this much. It was said to the wrong employee. How do I know? Because there's video. There's always video. And the tape shows this particular In-N-Out employee. This wasn't a day. Not today. Came out swinging, throwing hands, hollering every vulgarity in the book. Right there over the register, the sacred register of the In-N-Out burger. Please do not have your people throwing hands with the customers. That is not a good business practice. That was not in the training manual. In-N-Out is not paying her. I should point out it's a woman. To go 12 rounds over a double-double. But I'd be lying to you if I told you that the tape did not show her winning, because she won. This might not have been her favorite day of work, but it was a successful one. She had the upper hand. It got so lopsided that her own coworkers had to rush out and pull her off to protect the customer. Think about that for a minute. The whole crew had to form a tackle squad and save one grown loudmouth from the consequences of running that mouth. And by the way, this is the detail that makes the whole thing. At some point, the camera pans down, and there on the floor of the In-N-Out, right about where the fries would be, is a wig. There's always a wig snatching. Somebody in this altercation walked out with less hair than they walked in with. I don't know whose it was. I would like to know. And I know that when the wig hits the floor, the debate is over. You have lost the fight and the hairpiece in the same evening. Now, the internet did what the internet always does. Someone online posted it. So here is your lesson free of charge. When you walk up to a counter at 12:33 in the morning and you decide to get cute with the person holding the spatula, you are rolling the dice. You don't know how they arrived at this point. You don't know what kind of day they've had. Every now and then you might win a wig. Sometimes you might lose one. You know, if there's a brawl at a fast food joint, there's going to be attorneys involved.
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1: Okay.
2: Now, while I do enjoy your tasty, delicious, juicy hamburger, it has come to our attention that last Tuesday at 2 o'clock in the morning, a brawl broke out at an In-N-Out Burger. Chairs was thrown. A milkshake became a projectile. And a grown man removed his shirt entirely. Now, In-N-Out, bless your little hearts. That right there is Waffle House behavior. The 2 a.m. parking lot throwdown is our trademark. The scattered, smothered, and covered sucker punch, that is proprietary. We've been perfecting the hash brown haymaker since 1955. You see, ma'am, y'all print Bible verses on your soda cups. You're not built for this kind of violence. So, pun intended, consider yourself served. Stick to your little fries in that paper boat and leave the assault and battery to the professionals.
1: I just take the food orders.
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0: Ramon, are you an In-N-Out guy? A lot of people are big In-N-Out folks. Oh, I should have guessed. You are a Whataburger fan.
5: Tell me something that you love about where you live.
6: Whataburger!
5: Oh, okay. 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Tell me about it.
7: You want to go right now?
8: Yeah, let's go. 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
5: Tell me about it.
6: You're going to love Whataburger, Ben.
7: Oh, it's the best.
5: What makes it the best?
7: Wherever you are, there's a Whataburger.
9: Yeah, it's always right there.
5: Okay, and then when you get there, what do you like about it? What do you get?
7: Whatever you want.
6: You could order whatever you want, Ben.
5: Right, but there are a lot of places like that. So let's say there's a McDonald's, a Burger King, a Sonic, and a Whataburger all lined up. Which one do you go to?
10: Whataburger!
5: Right. Why?
10: Because it's right there!
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0: So here's a name for you. Joshua McDaniel, 28, sitting in the Harris County Jail this morning on two counts of felony assault. And he's going to be there for a minute. Investigators say that last Friday morning, in the span of less than an hour, this man attacked not just one person on State Highway 249, Northwest Harris County, but two different men, two separate incidents about a mile apart, two separate victims. Both of them are in the hospital right now in critical condition. If either one of them dies, and I pray to God they don't, then this gets upgraded above an assault. Now, here's the part that should infuriate you and make you say that no matter what, I will never vote for a Democrat. 5 months ago, just 5 months, this same man was sitting on a violent charge of his own. And you know what happened to him? It was dismissed. Wiped off the books, gone, doesn't exist. Why? Because he completed what they like to call a mental health diversion program. Isn't that such pretty language? That's like gender affirming care or undocumented immigrant. A mental health diversion program. Diversion being the important part. They diverted him. You know how when the river gets too steady, too heavy, they just divert some of it over here, and then we'll water the crops over here. We're just diverting. You know, like when the traffic is going along, sorry, we're ripping up the road, but we're going to make it better for you. We're going to divert the traffic, little detour right around here, just a little diversion. And guess where they diverted him? Right back out on the street. So his path was to prison, but they gave him a diversion, you see. No, excuse me, sir. Where are you going? I was headed to prison. No. Let me turn you just a little. Start walking that way. Back out on the street. And can't you see that hearing? The whole room nodding along. He's made real progress, Your Honor. He's a good man. Maybe we could bring his mama in. Maybe his baby mama. Maybe somebody that, maybe his pastor will come in. That's always helpful. They'll come in and say, he's a good man. He's a good man. Like Tim Walz said, we shouldn't be judged by our worst day. He said that about a man who over a 2-year period raped a 12-year-old. But don't judge him by his worst day. He completed every requirement. He's not a threat to this community. He's learned his lesson. He made a mistake, and he acknowledges it. He might have even met the Lord. Are you a Christian now? Amen, I am. Not a threat to the community. Now we've got two families sitting in a waiting room all night last night while a doctor decides whether their son or their husband or their daddy is going to survive. Because their crime was they existed in the wrong place at the wrong time, because they got in the path of Josh McDaniels. Yes. There is a world of difference between a system that makes an honest mistake and a system that is built to give you the exact same outcome as this again and again and again and again. And good, honest, decent people are being attacked, raped, and killed day in and day out, and nobody seems to give an F about it. You want to know why citizen vigilante is so hot right now? You want to know why gun sales are so hot? Because people are sick and tired of being victims to these animals. And they're sick and tired of a system that keeps releasing them. Did you hear Letitia Plummer earlier in the show? We got black and brown people in prison that ought not to be. Why? Because they should have been diverted for mental health. Because they should have been put on probation. Because they should have had their charges dismissed again. Because that's what Rodney Ellis and Lena Hidalgo gave us. Is that, that's, they're in prison and they shouldn't have been? Hey, I got it. Mental health, real deal. I agree. This guy's got a real mental health problem. Okay. Having a mental health problem, having rage issues, having a heroin addiction, having a desire to murder people because they make you mad because they open the door for you or don't open the door or grab the Cheetos bag before you at the grocery, at the convenience store, because that's where a lot of this goes down. That's not mental health. That is the inability to be part of the general public. Somewhere in a courthouse, there is a file with this man's on it and a stamp across the front that says, dismiss, diversion, dismissed. And there's two beds in a Houston hospital that will tell you the cost of that stamp. ABC 13 with the story.
19: Tonight, a man now charged with two violent attacks within an hour of each other last week had a previous violent charge dismissed.
20: Well, tonight, Joshua McDaniel is in jail, and investigators say the victims from the two attacks are near death. But court records show McDaniel completed a mental health diversion program just 5 months ago. ABC 13's Jessica Willey is live with the details and some new surveillance video after digging into court records. Jessica.
1: Yeah, defense attorneys tell me that it is not easy to get someone into a mental health diversion program. The fact that this suspect, Joshua McDaniel, completed one and had a violent charge dismissed means that he's complied, I'm told. So what happened over the last few months? A relative of one of the victims who is being kept alive tonight by a machine tells me it is hard to see his cousin in such a condition after this brutal attack.
21: Surveillance video captures the brutality of one of two attacks Friday morning. The victim, identified by family as Nun Lee, confronted near a dumpster. The suspect knocks him down, ABC 13 freezing the video before it becomes more vicious with additional striking and stomping. This, the second assault that morning within an hour and within just a mile of each other. Employees at this Dunkin' Donuts watched in horror as another man was beaten with a metal pipe and left in critical condition.
22: I said, this guy might be dead because his face was real pale and was bleeding a lot.
21: Harris County Sheriff's deputies were able to make a quick arrest based on eyewitness descriptions, and within a few hours, Joshua McDaniel was in custody. The 28-year-old with a lengthy criminal history that includes violent convictions, and among his 16 previous charges, a dismissal this past February. Court records state McDaniel punched an elderly man, but had the charge dismissed because he was referred to mental health treatment. Lee's cousin, shocked to learn about the diversion program that ultimately freed the suspect, telling ABC 13, quote, "This is real bad." Records describe Lee as brain dead and the second victim in critical condition.
1: Joshua McDaniel.
21: McDaniel missing a court appearance over the weekend because he was combative, the bailiff declared. Investigators say his current charges could be upgraded to murder.
23: Ladies and gentlemen, Elvis has left the building. Thank you and good night.
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2: Strong weather across the Northeast and Midwest is to blame for massive flight cancellations. According to FlightAware, cancellations have surpassed 2,700 flights, while an additional 7,100 have been delayed. The National Weather Service has also issued a flash flood watch for millions in New York City as torrential rains hit the area. Forecasters anticipate the main round of storms, though, will push offshore overnight. NBC News is projecting Jay Feely will win the Republican primary for Arizona's 1st Congressional District. The former NFL kicker was endorsed by President Trump. He's looking to replace Republican Congressman David Schweikert, who vacated his seat to run for Arizona governor. He's projected to lose that race to Congressman Andy Biggs. Kaylee Hoddle, best known for playing Gia in the Godzilla vs. Kong films, is dead at the age of 18. Her death announced by her father in a Facebook live stream after she was involved in a car accident. Her passing was also confirmed on social media by Texas School for the Deaf, where she was a high school senior. I'm Tammy Trujillo. A problem with seatbelts is behind a major recall of some popular Ford and Lincoln SUVs. Daria Albinger has that story.
4: The National Highway Traffic Safety Administration says the switch for the easy entry, second row outer seats on certain Ford and Lincoln SUVs may stick. That could cause the seats to unlatch, tip, or slide unexpectedly, and it could possibly cause injuries. Included in the recall are 2020 through 26 Ford Explorers and 2020 through 27 Lincoln Aviators. The automaker will notify owners this month and again in January, telling them to take their vehicles to the dealer for a free repair. I'm Daria Albinger.
2: The House has rejected an amendment to the defense spending bill that would ban transgender Americans from serving in the military. That amendment was sponsored by Colorado Republican Lauren Boebert and would have codified President Trump's executive order calling for transgender individuals to be excluded from military service. On Tuesday, the House voted mostly along party lines to reject the amendment, with four Republicans siding with Democrats. The PGA and European Golf Tours are expanding their alliance to Asia. That story from Matt Mattinson.
6: The leagues announced Tuesday an agreement with the Asian Tour to provide playing and commercial opportunities while creating a path for Asian stars to join the circuits. The deal is being viewed as a major blow to LIV Golf, which had a similar partnership with the Asian Tour before emerging as an upstart challenger to established tours. I'm Matt Mattinson.
2: Amazon Prime Video's officially picked up a RoboCop television series. The project's been in development since Amazon acquired MGM in 2022. The show will follow a giant tech conglomerate that convinces the city to put a powerful robot on its police force that has the consciousness of a beloved fallen officer. The project has an 8-episode order. So far, no other details surrounding its release have been given. I'm Tammy Trujillo.
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2: Secretary for Pete Hegseth testified Tuesday about Iran war funding in the Senate and faced pointed questions about the war's timeline and Iran's military capabilities. Mark Mayfield has details.
8: Here is an exchange between Hegseth and Michigan Democrat Senator Gary Peters.
9: You don't have a strategy. You don't have a long-term plan to actually win this war. When will you show leadership? When will you show leadership?
26: Why don't you show some leadership and stand up for your fellow Democrats who won't fund the troops, who stand and play partisan politics while you don't give us the money?
8: With the war escalating, Hegseth told the Senate Appropriations Committee that the White House's $88 billion supplemental funding request is critical to ensure America's military readiness across the board. Hegseth was joined by Joint Chiefs Chair General Dan Kane. I'm Mark Kneefield.
2: President Trump is headed to Georgia today to highlight his administration's efforts on affordability. He'll be speaking at Wheeler High School in Marietta, just outside of Atlanta, to tout the Trump accounts, his new initiative that provides a one-time $1,000 U.S. Treasury contribution in an investment account to any child born between 2025 and 2028. NBC News is projecting U.S. Representative Andy Biggs will win the Republican primary for Arizona governor. Biggs was endorsed by President Trump. He defeated eight-term Congressman David Schweikert. He'll take on Democratic Governor Katie Hobbs now in a race the RNC believes is winnable in November. Hobbs ran unopposed in Tuesday's primary. New research is showing an antidepressant may help those struggling with long COVID. A joint study involving McMaster University and researchers from Canada and Brazil involved 399 adults experiencing fatigue from the condition. It shows fluvoxamine significantly reduced fatigue and improved the quality of life for them. One of the study's authors says it's an important step forward for patients who've been desperate for evidence-based options. It's estimated up to 400 million people are impacted by long COVID. I'm Tammy Trujillo.
5: 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To talk to Joe, call 888-941-PAGS. And now, it's Joe Pags.
10: 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It is the Joe Pags Show. Glad to have you along for the ride. Thanks a lot for stopping by. We've got a lot going on. We've got Ralph Pezzullo on. He is the author of the book that was based on the research done by Gary Burnson, who we had on last week, the former

0: America. That's kind of weird. That's kind of odd. So we've got that for you, which is nice as well. But we're going to start things out. Polo, stop playing with your TV. By wishing a very, very happy birthday to our man, Polo. Polo, do we say as men how old we are or not?
1: I mean, I guess so.
0: Polo, the big 5-0, the man looks like he's about 30. You look like you're 30. How do you do that?
1: Lucky, I guess.
0: Sam, do I sing to Polo? How does that work?
2: Yes, we all sing to Polo, yes.
0: I didn't know if we sang to Polo or not. Now, Sam, I think I could bring you in here. I think there you are. Hey, how you doing?
2: Hi.
0: So there you go. Polo, who's been working with me forever, is not even existing anymore. So we're killing it in the ratings. We're not doing badly. I love everybody who's followed us over. But friends of yours, your coworkers don't know, tell them. And for every other station around the country, you tell them as well. Sam, if everybody tells somebody, I mean, that'd be good.
2: If everyone told somebody, everyone would know.
0: What? How did you get to everyone from just somebody telling somebody?
2: Word spreads fast.
0: Yes. And so on. You don't remember that shampoo commercial. Polo, you remember that shampoo commercial? Hey, Polo's not there anymore.
1: Yes, I do.
0: Yeah, it was, I forget what it was for, but I love this shampoo, and I told one friend who told one friend who told another friend, and there's another friend, and then, and so on, and so on, and so on. They, using really tricky editing back in the day, Sam, like they took a 2-box and made it a 4-box and make it an 8-box. Like, wow, that's really great technology.
2: Whoa.
1: Was it Prel or something?
0: It was
1: like
0: something
1: that?
0: Like that. It was some sort of shampoo. I forget what it was. I feel like it was some, maybe made your hair soft. I forget what it was about. We'll figure it out. But at the end of the day, everybody tells somebody and everybody's going to know, according to Sam. Today, Pete Hegseth, the Secretary of War, was in front of a Senate committee, and you had senators on the left acting the fool, which is what they're really good at. I think they think that's their job. They're really good at acting the fool. And Hegseth is sitting there. He's asking for, you know, 80-some-odd billion dollars and more money for defense spending. And I'm not even going to tell you yet whether I'm for that or against that. And some of you might be happy, some of you might be unhappy with my answer. But let me just break down from the BBC. For some reason, we had to go to the BBC. I don't know why we would ever use this, because I think Sam likes to play with that. And I'm going to give him the BBC today and see what he has to say about that. But for me, I just don't see the BBC as the kind of outlet that I want to use as a resource, unless we want to make fun of it. Bloody hell! Iran war has cost $37.5 billion so far, Defense Secretary Pete Hegseth tells lawmakers. U.S. Defense Secretary Pete Hegseth says the latest estimate puts the cost of the Iran war to the Pentagon at about $37.5 billion so far. That's 28 billion pounds. Good to know. The exchange
2: conversion
0: rate. Conversion, whatever. Hegseth is updating lawmakers who are overseeing a request from his department for $87.6 billion in additional funding. The money will be used to reinforce peace through strength, Hegseth says. So here he is in front of the Senate. And as usual, the lefties on the Senate decide this is our opportunity to try to like make a TikTok video. I don't understand what they're doing, to be honest with you. I don't get it. For me, it's just really dumb. But they keep on doing it as if it's going to be successful somehow. So Hegseth is answering questions about what's going on in Iran, about why he needs more money. And again, the left tries to somehow make hay out of it. It just never really works. Like Patty Murray is not that impressive, to be honest with you. Dick Durbin, sorry, I don't get it. I don't even think that people care what you say, but they really don't.
3: Something no president's been willing to do.
0: This, by the way, is Hegseth sitting in the Oval Office after this hearing, talking about what the president's done when it comes to Iran. And as is now, I think, SOP, standard operating procedure, everybody who's with his administration has to say, through his leadership, through his guidance, because no other president's ever done it before, and then he gets into what the crux of his issue is. By the way, I'm not criticizing. I do think this president is doing things that other presidents wouldn't do, and I do think it's because of his leadership. Mm-hmm. But it almost becomes a script.
2: Right, like, and actually this was, you know, I don't hate it. I feel like it's a very unifying message, but this was actually before the hearings.
0: Was it?
2: This afternoon.
0: Yes. Okay, here we go.
3: Something no president's been willing to do. 47 years, they build up a conventional capability like the North Koreans did. Remember, that's how North Korea made their way to a bomb. So much weaponry that no one was willing to stand up to them. President Trump was, and continues to this day. Iran's been given every opportunity to negotiate, to show that they're reasonable on the Strait of Hormuz. But if they're going to shoot at commercial shipping, then we're going to hit them, as the president said, 10 times harder, which every night we're degrading them further and further. And the president has all the options necessary. If they want to talk, they can talk. Otherwise, they can deal with the War Department, and we're prepared to do that.
0: And I think that people need to hear that from the Secretary of War. I think they need to hear that from the president. We need to get real updates. We need to have real information. I know that the price of gas is way up where I am. I'm sure it's up even higher where you are, because here in Texas, it's generally going to be lower than in the rest of the country. And I want to know why. Is the Strait open? Is the Strait closed? Have they been decimated? Have they not been decimated? I think those are fair questions. But when he was in front of the committee, they tried to make, you know, some sort of social media videos or something out of it. He's explaining why he needs the money.
3: President Trump's following a simple logic. The military requires a generational investment to deliver on peace through strength. We know the best way to create peace is to prepare for war, to deter it. And that's exactly what the Department of War is doing, building a force so capable that it would be absurd for anyone to challenge it. As the direct result of neglected priorities and gross negligence that ignored threats left over from the previous administration, President Trump inherited a set of global and domestic crises, deferred maintenance almost across the board. Instead of steering the ship through gathering storms, former leaders let our military languish through social experiments and globalist appeasement, sheer weakness. Under President Trump, we have built a different type of department. The Pentagon is no longer run by bureaucrats. Instead, it's led by combat-tested veterans and world-class business leaders who are running the department like a business, and tech titans who are bringing lethal innovation to the battlefield. We're also at a different moment. And we cannot afford inaction. If we don't make critical investments right now in tech, in compute, in AI, in autonomy, in space, our adversaries who are already making these types of investments could outpace us.
0: I mean, I want the strongest military on the planet, which is what I think we have. It's what I know. It's what I know we have. But why didn't you ask for this $87 billion more last year when you got the budget last year? I haven't seen any spending cuts yet. And I'm not saying cut defense. Make sure you understand where I'm coming from. We were promised that we would get DOGE and we would cut the spending, and they allegedly found billions of dollars. Yet I noticed the deficit keeps on growing. The debt, I should say, keeps on growing every day. When do we start seeing that debt number go down? When do we start seeing not just interest being paid, but actual principal being paid back? Because we're going in front of Congress again, in front of the Senate today, asking for more money for defense. I'm like, okay, you want $87 billion for defense? Save me $160 billion somewhere else. Why is that asking too much? Save me $172 billion somewhere else. Because I don't think that's asking too much. With every regulation that's added, the president in his first term was deleting two regulations. And then by the end of it, he was deleting four regulations for every regulation that was added. More freedom, more liberty, less government control, fewer regulations is a good thing. We had a net loss of regulations. We don't have a net loss in our debt yet. They don't know why. And we're going in front of Congress and asking for more money. And I'm here to say, great. I believe in Pete Hegseth. I like Pete Hegseth. I believe in the president. I like the president. Tell me why you need this money. And then he does. Now tell me where you're going to save the money. We want $87 billion more for defense. Don't worry, we're taking it out of this place. We're getting it from that place. We're cutting back on the expenditures here. The expenditures here. I mean, why is that outrageous? When do we get to a fiscal responsibility place, or a fiscally responsible place, where the American people could say, okay, I get it, you got $86, $87 billion more for defense, but thanks for saving me $200 billion over here. And then we hear numbers like, well, we did save you $200 billion over there. Well, show me where the debt went down. Well, you can't. And I'm not raking this administration over the coals. This is just the latest in a string of administrations that are overseeing an increase in the debt. And I want to see that start decreasing. I want to start seeing deflation. I know it sounds like pie in the sky, but I want to start, instead of any inflation at all, I want to start seeing deflation. I want to start seeing the economy click on all cylinders like I know it can under Trump. So pardon me if I'm a little skeptical that you want $87 billion more without telling me at the same time, here's how we're going to pay for it. It just sounds like we just want more money. Here's the next one.
4: Why exactly are billions of dollars more for the National Guard and this administration's illegal strikes in the Caribbean?
0: This is Patty Murray. Sam, I'm willing to be wrong about this. Is she Oregon or Washington State? I feel like she's from one of those. Might not be either one. She just comes off like she is. But she already has said something that's incorrect. She said illegal strikes in the Caribbean. She called them illegal because that's part of the whole concept to have people out there watching and listening love her. Oh, she really nailed him by saying illegal. And of course, they weren't illegal strikes. You're killing drug runners and you're taking them out of the Caribbean so that those drugs don't get to our shores. But she says that to make some sort of a video. What'd you find out?
2: Washington.
0: Yeah. So, I mean, again, was willing to be wrong, but I mean, she just has that, you know, and those of you listening in Washington, Walla Walla hears us. Yakima, of course, hears us. Spokane hears us. Don't get me wrong. It's a very red state geographically, but you're being run by idiots in like one city, and it doesn't make any sense. Those of you who listen to the show and love the show, I get it. You're my people. I understand. And you're in this enclave that's being run by a bunch of lunatics. But when she does stuff like this, she thinks that she's doing your bidding, which makes me crazy.
4: Why exactly are billions of dollars more for the National Guard and this administration's illegal strikes in the Caribbean urgently needed for the Iran war?
3: Well, Senator, I wouldn't, of course, agree with your characterization, but...
0: Good. I'm glad he said that. Don't just take it. Let her know what you said is not true. That characterization is stupid.
3: Why this kind of spending is needed is because of the gross negligence and neglect of the Biden administration inside our department. Ran it like a bureaucracy, abandoned our strength posture around the world, so we're having to reestablish deterrence. You mentioned the end strength numbers, and I will acknowledge that we are ahead of schedule on end strength in recruiting. 8,000 in the Navy, 6,000 in the Army, 4,000 in the Air Force. Because under President Trump, there's been record and historic over 30-year recruiting records inside our department since he won the election, because the American people didn't want to sign up for what Joe Biden was providing our military.
4: Let me
3: want to sign up for what President Trump is doing in his leadership. And so those are good problems to have that we need to fund and a reflection of momentum. And this budget will allow us to continue the kind of momentum that gets us ahead.
4: My point is that a lot of...
0: No, your point is shut up. So at the end of the day, you need more money to handle more recruits. I get that. You've got to pay them. You got to put them through basic training. You got to do all that. I understand that. I'm down. But again, I want the administration, because I know President Trump thinks this way. I want the administration to say, okay, we're asking for more money, and we had this budget over here already. I'm going to give money back over here. We're going to stop spending this thing or that thing. Or, God forbid, cut entitlements. Right. Make sure. Good. See, if you found $9 billion in fraud, maybe 18 in Minnesota, you're going to find probably $100 billion in California, some people say. Can that money be used to offset the defense increase in spending? I mean, just show me where you're not just moving money around and asking for more money out of the air and let's borrow some more money and pay some more interest off. How about we actually say we need the money? Back in the day, they would sell war bonds. If you wanted to go to war, you had to finance it and fund it by getting money from the American people. So you had to be extremely transparent about what was going on, explain why you should buy a war bond, and then pay them back afterwards. We don't just don't do that anymore. It's like money just floats around the air. Hey, don't give me $87 billion. So being a fiscally conservative guy, I mean, I'm somebody who's asking the question, where's the money coming from? Your thoughts, 833-JOE-PAGS, 833-563-7247, joepags.com. 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
0: All right, glad to have you. Thanks. I appreciate you stopping by the Joe Pags Show. Lots going on, lots to get to, lots to talk about. 833-JOE-PAGS, 833-563-7247, joepags.com. Love to hear from you. So the Secretary of War, Pete Hegseth, in front of the committee today, and just getting peppered by people on the left who are just trying to make a video out of it or something. They weren't very successful at it. I just don't think they're very good at it. Patty Murray came off like an absolute idiot. And there's this.
3: This is rebuilding our military from what was not funded in the past under the Biden administration. So that's this is from 2026, one big beautiful bill, which helped move the president's priorities like Golden Dome for America, move away from all the woke priorities of what the Biden administration was pursuing, give us a chance to start cutting these deals on munitions, all the things that the president wanted us to focus on, shipbuilding, hypersonics. I mean, the Biden administration ignored hypersonics. They just decided to pretend like that technology didn't exist. And
0: Dick Durbin is the guy who asked him the question on this. He's going to get all snotty and say, oh, I want to hear your speech.
3: Shouldn't invest in it. There are things. I don't know what Lloyd Austin did for 4 years. I really don't.
11: Well, I'm sure.
3: The amount of neglect, the amount of stale thinking
11: now.
3: And bureaucracy, staggering when we took over. So one big beautiful bill gave us a chance.
11: Let me interrupt your speech for a minute, Mr. Secretary. It's my turn to ask questions.
0: Oh, that Dick Durbin, he's a tough guy. He's such a tough guy. It's my turn to ask questions. Got his glasses hanging off his nose.

0: to hit Jordan and result in the loss of life of our brave men and women.
1: As we stated from the beginning, the Iranian defense industrial base is effectively gone, but they do have underground facilities because they're the world's leading state sponsor of terrorism, and they've spent 47 years trying to hide their missiles under mountains, nuclear capabilities, because they would like to get
0: just
1: a nuclear weapon to wield it against us.
0: Of the war to believe, because it's either over or it's not over. It's within 2 weeks or it's not 2 weeks. We have no missiles or we have missiles.
2: 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I mean, she tried. 833-JOE-PAGS. 833-563-7247. JoePags.com. Stay here.
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5: Governor Newsom highlighting California's key investments in firefighting technology that help fight wildfires faster. Here's Tammy Trujillo.
6: Newsom says California doesn't imitate, that the state's a model for others.
7: We have people coming from all over the United States and around the globe to look at what California is doing in orbit, in the air, and on the ground.
6: California now has the world's largest civilian fleet of firefighting aircraft, including more air tankers and helicopters that can fight fires day and night. The state's also launched satellites that can quickly spot wildfires from space, even when they're still small. In addition, the state's using artificial intelligence with more than 1,000 high-definition cameras and detailed maps to help firefighters find and stop wildfires before they get out of control.
5: And California's gas prices increasing again. Today, the average price of a gallon of regular gas, $5.52. That's the latest. I'm Mark Mayfield.
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0: This is a Bloomberg Money Minute. Today, Wall Street turns its attention to a couple of tech titans as Alphabet, best known as the owner of Google, helps lead the earnings parade. The company's revenue growth is expected to have surpassed 20% in the just finished quarter for the second quarter in a row. Bloomberg Intelligence forecasts that momentum in Google Cloud and its AI chips should remain strong, although growth in its core search advertising business may have moderated as AI rivals Anthropic and OpenAI gain market share. IBM, which also posts earnings for the just-finished quarter today, recently gave the market a sneak peek with release of preliminary results. They were weak, as Big Blue said many of its corporate customers shifted away from buying its mainframes and software in favor of memory capacity and AI capability offered by much newer companies. Today's results ought to further flesh out the scope of IBM's attempt to maintain and grow its business amid the new challenges. Andrew O'Day, Bloomberg Radio.
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2: All right, great to have you. Thanks. I appreciate you stopping by the Joe Pag Show for your Tuesday. There's a lot going on. Ralph Pizzullo on this program. He is the guy who wrote the book about stolen elections. He's the guy that gathered all that information from Gary Bernson, who we had on last week. And also, he had a partner, Martin. I can't think of his last name. But Ralph put the book out, and it just uncovers everything that's been going on in elections globally for many years now. I'm really glad the president came out last week and shined a bright light on this, but I need to see some people in some shackles. I need to see people in handcuffs. I need to see people in front of judges and juries. And we have to be assured that our elections won't be stolen going forward. Make sure you go check out the social media. I posted that video of Elisa Slotkin from Michigan going on about how Trump is trying to sue Michigan to get the voter rolls. That's not true. The DOJ is. But then she's right when she says he wants to make sure that he wants to stop some people from voting. Yeah, he does. He would like to stop people who are not allowed to vote from voting. And she was mad that he wanted the post office to check in and make sure that mail-in ballots were actually official and valid. Okay, I'm good with that as well. Also, yesterday when we talked about this, AJ never called in. And I got people saying, you know, I get very worried when AJ doesn't call in. So today, AJ...
3: Big Tim Motown, Joe Pag.
2: What do you want, an airplane? Hey, what's going on? Where have you been?
3: Sam, somebody got to work around this thing. I had to work late last night. So, daggone it, I had to work and shake and bake, man. And doggone it, Motown, I'm just trying to figure out. You know, we get all these people, they frauding us, they darting us, and yep. They just yarding us. And I'm just wearing my words. I'm just bringing out words.
2: Yes.
3: But, Motown, when is anybody going to get charged? They called a guy. He did so much money on fraud. And I just don't understand it, Motown. When is we going to get accountability of all the fraud that's been going on?
2: Well, AJ, we have to charge them and try them federally, because in Minnesota, they're giving them a slap on the wrist. They're not going to do anything with them. In California, they're going to do the same damn thing. We got to be bringing them up on federal charges that they were getting money from a federal agency being siphoned through Minnesota or Ohio or California, whatever, and then charge them somehow federally. Now, can they? I don't know. But if we leave it up to Gavin Newsom or Tim Walz, it's not going to happen.
3: I know it ain't gonna happen, cause they not gonna do nothing to these people, Motown. These people are got a blank check that's running around, and they scamming all the idiots. You know what I mean when I say all the idiots
2: yes.
3: that's following them. And we just can't understand why is it taking so long. I know the system. I know how it is, but Motown, this is ridiculous. These people, half of them ought to be under the jail right now.
2: Yes.
3: Not over the jail, under the jail. This is unbelievable what we're watching. And then they bashing Trump, the war. I want Trump to finish this thing and get it on over with. Because they're going to use it, Motown, against him. It's already being set up. I'm looking at it, and I see the setup coming big time by November. Oh, they gonna bank it. I mean, it's Trump. Oh, the prices not going down. Gas not going down.
2: Right.
3: Gas is back up. This is all they're going to use to the idiots that don't understand what's going on. And Motown, I'm just baffled about the media. I just don't understand why they won't. What they scared of? Why they won't report right? That's what I want.
2: Well,
3: because
2: the media got what they wanted in that election, so the media can't make themselves look stupid for not questioning what happened in that election. I tell you, AJ, they showed who they were last week when they didn't cover him live. When they didn't cover his speech exposing what the CIA and the FBI and everybody else figured out, well, that told you everything you had to know.
3: And with that, the speech, they didn't cover it.
2: Right.
3: And you're right. They didn't show everything. And what are they scared of, Motown? What are they scared of?
2: We're going to find out they're a bunch of lying idiots.
3: The truth? Well, even when we find out they're a bunch of lying idiots, you got these idiots out here running around backing them damn doggone idiots. I'm sorry, Motown. they just not.
2: I mean, we should just say the word idiot for half an hour. I think that would actually work well.
3: I'm sorry, they're idiots, yeah. Motown. I'm just sorry. I'm just sick of this. I'm looking at the same thing. I don't want to look at the news no more because they just not telling us the right thing. And the idiots, they not going to believe nothing you say.
2: Right.
3: And I question some people real quick. And gas is just so high and this is just so high. I'm like, people, do you understand what's going on? They don't understand, Motown. They don't understand. And it's kind of sick because they go over their head, and I'm just sick of battling with these people, man. But we got to keep going.
2: We got to keep battling.
3: Yeah. We got to have November.
2: And, yes, sir.
3: And they already talking about, we not winning in November. That's what they're saying.
2: I'm not saying it.
3: They already putting that out. So get ready, Motown.
2: AJ.
3: Love you, man.
2: We love you, too. Thanks for calling in. People are like, wait, where the hell was AJ? So there you go. AJ back. He had to work. Some people have to go out there and make some bread. All right. So when it comes to asking for more money in defense, are any of you mad at me that I'm saying, okay, just get the money from somewhere else? Don't find more money out of the air. Actually show me, hey, we cut the debt by X amount of dollars today. Sam, if you look it up, the debt clock just keeps going up, right?
4: It sure does.
2: And it's not going backward, is it? That'd be nice.
4: I wish.
2: Yeah, it would be really good. Let me go to the phone lines and say hello to Chris, who is in Kansas City. Chris, what's going on?
5: Man, what an honor to follow AJ. I'm not necessarily disagree with you. I don't also necessarily agree. Like you said, I support Trump. I support Hegseth. But yeah. I guess the main thing I want to know before saying yes or no to the money is, like, what was the tipping point that started all this? Because we've heard that, of course, Iran can't have a nuclear weapon.
2: Yeah.
5: But what intel did he get that said, I've got to go attack them now in the middle of the night before midterms, before I think we would have won, or we still can win midterms, but this wouldn't have been such a question mark.
2: Yeah.
5: You would have had the backing of Senate and the House at that point. So what was it that caused you to go gangbusters at the forefront? And I think they still need to be out front of this and being as transparent as possible with what's going on. I mean, the last few, I don't know, month and a half or so, I'd say we'd hear more, but it still hasn't been like what started this. And once you know the why behind it, then you can get behind it and be okay with, you know, paying a little bit more on gas and inflation if there was a legitimate threat, but no one knows.
2: Chris, I think it's a good point. I appreciate the call from Kansas City. Open line 833-JOE-PAGS, 833-563-7247, joepags.com. Scroll down, click on contact. The only answer I can give, just from my opinion, having observed things like this for almost 40 years, I don't think they're going to tell us why, unless it was overt and everybody saw it, until after the operation's over. I think telling us now exactly what it was, what the intel was, what the event was, what the situation was, telling us while the fighting is going on, probably would be detrimental to trying to get this thing done. But I agree with you, we should know. Now, Hegseth did not sit down today and say, I need this money to fight in Iran. I need this money because the Iran war has cost us 30-some-odd billion dollars. He didn't say that. And I could be wrong about this. And Sam, maybe check my math during the break. But I believe the Defense Department wanted more money, a supplemental, even before the Iran thing started. I could be wrong about that. So see if there was a request by Hegseth, if you don't mind, during the break maybe now. before February 28th for more money for defense. I think there was. I feel as though there was. I'm willing to be wrong on that. But if he would have sat down today and said, I need more money because of Iran, I think that we have even more questions. And even if that's the case, let's say that's the case. The reason why we need 86, 87 billion more is because of the operation in Iran to stop Iran from having a nuclear weapon. No nukes for Iran. And even if that's the case, I still want you to get the money from somewhere else. Because you're talking about billion, hundreds of billions of dollars. Some would say in the trillions now when it comes to defense. And I'm asking a simple question. Why so much when we're paying so much to this other stuff that perhaps we can cut back on? If defense is that important, and of course it's very important, but you need this much more money that you didn't even budget for last time, I need to know where you're getting the money from. And I don't think I'm not being a Democrat when I ask that. I'm not being a liberal or a bleeding heart when I ask that. I'm being a conservative, rock-ribbed American who believes in the Constitution and believes in working within a budget. Anything jump up, Sam?
4: No, it's showing on multiple sites that he did not request more money before the Iran war started.
2: Okay, so this, many on the left are going to say, this is because of Iran.
4: Okay. You know it.
2: I just feel like he was asking beforehand, but as I said, willing to be wrong on that. 833-JOE-PAGS, 833-563-7247, joepags.com. Adam, talk to me, San Antonio.
6: Hey, Joe, I agree with you. You know, we still need to make more cuts. We're not really seeing the money. And I don't want to write the military, just write them a blank check. But I really like what our military has done, you know, with terrorists, you know, really fighting against drugs and the cartel members, you know, Venezuela, Iran, and you know, Joe, there's a ripple effect. You know, more countries in South America, Europe, you know, they're leaning right, you know, and the world is on notice with our strength. You know, when Crazy Uncle Joe was president, you know, Russia, a lot of bad actors were on the move because they saw how weak and pathetic we were when the Democrats were in charge. Right. Happy birthday, Polo, Sam, Joe, top shelf work. God bless you guys.
2: Appreciate you, Adam. Polo, you got a shout-out. Boom. That's how we do.
7: Thanks, Adam.
2: Adam's getting it done. 833-JOE-PAGS, 833-563-7247, joepags.com. Definitely want to hear from you. Again, I support winning. I support winning. Had you asked me before we went in, I've said this a million times, I would not have been for us going into Iran again after we took out their nuclear facilities unless there was something that was a key moment. It said that this has to be done now because this is going on. And again, I think we'll find out more about that once the operation is over. Once some sort of a settlement or a victory happens, I think we'll find out more. But I wasn't for us going in. Now that we're there, I want us to obliterate them. Okay, we're the finest military on the planet. I agree wholeheartedly. Let's prove it. Well, we're proving it. Look at how great we're doing. Yes, we're doing great, but don't hold back anymore. You're like, well, what about civilians? What about children? What about women? I hear you. They just killed 50,000 plus of their own people. They don't care about women, children, families. So if there's some collateral damage, minimal, I don't want a whole lot of it, but if there's some collateral damage to get rid of the theocracy and the IRGC, perhaps it's time to do that. Now, somebody yesterday was comparing this to Vietnam. They wrote me an email or something. This is not Vietnam. This isn't the woods and the forests of Vietnam, where the Viet Cong had the upper hand at every turn. Now, of course, Iran knows Iran better than we do. And I'm not, and I 100% am against any boots on the ground there. But if we have in the air supremacy, which we do, and if we sunk their entire Navy, which we're told they did, take out the rest of them. We don't know where the IRGC is, really. Sam, look up and see how many members are in the IRGC. I'd like to know how many members in that. Because it's not like there are a few here and a few over there. I mean, it's their military. It's literally the military of Iran. I'd like to know how many members there are. Does it say?
4: A rough estimate is 150 to 190,000 members.
2: Okay, you're not hiding them behind rocks and in trees. This is an established military force in Iran. Take them out. You don't know where they are? Sure you do. You knew where 88 of the highest officials in that country were, and you took them out with a bomb. Take them out. And be done with it now. Because already you're dealing with two factions. The Ayatollahs over here, the IRGC over there. The Ayatollahs say, okay, we'll negotiate. We'll do a ceasefire. IRGC keeps on firing on ships in the Gulf of Hormuz. The Strait of Hormuz. So you got to do something to show we're on the path to victory. And again, you want some more money to make sure you have that victory solidified? Take that money from somewhere else. You found how many billions of dollars in fraud? All right, use that money that was being fraudulently used and redirect it to the military. I think you can do that. I hate that we're in a place in this country to where if you want to increase your spending, we never find out where to get it. Now, the left will say, well, we can pay for it in 10 years by taking more taxes from the rich. And the conservatives say, we're not going to tax people anymore. In fact, we want to lower your taxes, but we still need $87 billion more. I have a problem with that. 833-JOE-PAGS, 833-563-7247, joepags.com. You've seen the dramatic weight loss that so many people have. The GLP-1s obviously are working very well, but we don't know all of the possible adverse effects attached. We also know that you have to go to the doctor. Much of this is still delivered through a needle, through a shot. 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
2: Great to have you. Thanks. I appreciate you stopping by. As Sam said earlier, there was a meeting at the White House in the Oval Office before Secretary of War Hegseth went in front of the Senate today. And some of the questions were coming in from reporters about Iran to the president.
16: And we will absolutely attack. The new site that they're talking about. I mean, how about these people? They're in this because of nuclear weapons, and they're trying to possibly reconstitute a site. We'll hit that site. Any site where they're even thinking about nuclear, we'll be hitting it very, very powerfully. Now, nobody knows except the Iranians the damage that we've done to them. We have done damage that will take them 20, 25 years to recover from. So if we left tomorrow, we had a big success. But we're not leaving tomorrow.
2: So there's another site. It sounds like Iran is trying to get up and running. That's a nuclear site. I mean, these people, there's something wrong with them. If we're hitting them as hard as we're being told, and I believe that we are, there's something wrong with them. Why would they try to reconstitute a site? Then there's this.
17: Mr. President, there are no signs that Iran is ready to stop fighting. So what is the plan? Is the plan to just keep bombing until they give up?
2: What a non-journalistic thing to say. There are no signs, blah, blah, blah. And his answer is, how would you know that?
16: Signs. Why do you know something that I don't know?
17: Well, they continue to attack our allies.
16: You don't know what the dialogue is behind the scenes, that they want to meet desperately to try and end it because they're getting decimated. You don't get that when you listen to your fake station, but you don't know anything.
17: So what, talks are
16: you know
17: still
16: something
17: possible?
16: That I don't know? Do you know something I don't know?
17: Well, tell us.
16: I will tell you, they want to desperately meet, and until they're ready to meet in a meaningful way, we have no interest in even...
2: Your fake station, guess where she was from? ABC News. And he's not wrong about that. I mean, ABC didn't cover the speech the other night. ABC is where George Stephanopoulos works, the idiot who ended up costing double-digit millions of dollars for his network because he said something stupid in his interview with Nancy Mace. I mean, at the end of the day, he's right when he calls them fake news. He's right when he says... Nobody believes your state. Well, I guess some do believe it, but the station is not something. You can't say ABC is giving you real news when ABC always seems to put a spin on it. They should stop that. 833-JOE-PAGS, 833-563-7247, joepags.com. We're back after this for hour number 2. 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
23: The U.S. military says the soldier declared missing after an Iranian attack on a base in Jordan is now believed to be dead. The Pentagon identifying that soldier as 28-year-old Angel Rampersad. Two other service members were killed in the attack on Friday. Meanwhile, a fourth U.S. soldier was killed on Sunday while attempting to disarm a downed Iranian drone in Iraq. The House has rejected an amendment to the defense spending bill that would ban transgender Americans from serving in the military. On Tuesday, the House voted mostly along party lines to reject the amendment, with 4 Republicans siding with Democrats. Avengers Doomsday is already racking up millions from advanced ticket sales. The 5th installment in the Marvel Studios franchise brought in $16.5 million in its first 24 hours since becoming available. Tickets are only currently available for 1,000 screens domestically. The movie will play on more than 4,000 screens when it releases on December 18th. I'm Tammy Trujillo. Plans for funeral services for Senator Lindsey Graham have been announced. Scott Carr has that story.
24: Senator Graham's remains will be brought into the U.S. Capitol Rotunda for a private service on Tuesday, July 28th. That'll be followed by a funeral service at the Washington National Cathedral. Graham's remains will travel to the South Carolina State House on July 29th, and then a procession will be held to the First Baptist Church of Columbia. He'll be laid to rest in a private family burial in Pickens County. The longtime senator from South Carolina passed away July 11th at the age of 71. I'm Scott Carr.
23: Tropical storm Bertha now appears to be headed for Louisiana. The storm's currently about 140 miles southwest of the Florida Panhandle and headed toward Louisiana's Bayou Country, with sustained winds of over 50 miles an hour. A tropical storm warning's in effect from the coast of Alabama to Morgan City, Louisiana. The National Hurricane Center says at its current rate, the storm could eventually hit eastern Texas. Bertha is expected to dump 1 to 4 inches of rain along the coast from northern Florida to southern Louisiana. Forecasters are warning of flooding, storm surge, and rip currents along the coast. Unique Pharmaceutical Laboratories is issuing a voluntary recall of its over-the-counter allergy medication. Wendy Swanson has more.
25: According to a notice shared by the FDA, 4 lots of cetirizine hydrochloride were potentially contaminated with a different medication that could cause life-threatening reactions among some consumers. The recalled medication was distributed in 100 tablet bottles nationwide by Rising Pharma Holdings, Inc. But so far, there have been no reports of adverse incidents due to the medication. Rising Pharma Holdings said it's already contacted customers who were impacted by email to arrange returns. I'm Wendy Swanson.
23: Disney's cut hundreds of jobs in its latest round of layoffs. Pixar was reportedly the hardest hit Disney film studio in the cuts. The layoffs also impacted ESPN and NFL Network personalities as the two networks begin to integrate. I'm Tammy Trujillo.
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23: Secretary of War Pete Hegseth testified Tuesday about Iran war funding in the Senate and faced pointed questions about the war's timeline and Iran's military capabilities. Mark Mayfield has details.
5: Here is an exchange between Hegseth and Michigan Democrat Senator Gary Peters.
6: You don't have a strategy. You don't have a long-term plan to actually win this war. When will you show leadership? When will you show leadership?
21: Why don't you show some leadership and stand up for your fellow Democrats who won't fund the troops, who stand and play partisan politics while you don't give us the money?
5: With the war escalating, Hegseth told the Senate Appropriations Committee that the White House's $88 billion supplemental funding request is critical to ensure America's military readiness across the board. Hegseth was joined by Joint Chiefs Chair General Dan Kane. I'm Mark Mayfield.
23: President Trump is headed to Georgia today to highlight his administration's efforts on affordability. He'll be speaking at Wheeler High School in Marietta, just outside of Atlanta, to tout the Trump Accounts, his new initiative that provides a one-time $1,000 U.S. Treasury contribution in an investment account to any child born between 2025 and 2028. NBC News is projecting U.S. Representative Andy Biggs will win the Republican primary for Arizona governor. Biggs was endorsed by President Trump. He defeated eight-term Congressman David Schweikert. He'll take on Democratic Governor Katie Hobbs now in a race the RNC believes is winnable in November. Hobbs ran unopposed in Tuesday's primary. New research is showing an antidepressant may help those struggling with long COVID. A joint study involving McMaster University and researchers from Canada and Brazil involved 399 adults experiencing fatigue from the condition. It shows fluvoxamine significantly reduced fatigue and improved the quality of life for them. One of the study's authors says it's an important step forward for patients who have been desperate for evidence-based options. It's estimated up to 400 million people are impacted by long COVID. I'm Tammy Trujillo.
7: 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To talk to Joe, call 888-941-PAGS. And now, it's Joe Pags.
2: Great radio stations across the land, along with Sam and Polo. It is the Joe Pags Show. Thanks for stopping by. Lots going on. Bottom of the hour is going to be Ralph Pizzullo. He is the author of the book that was written with the information from the CIA whistleblowers about what's really going on with elections around the world, and especially here in the United States of America. You can actually go to RalphPizzulloAuthor.com and go find out more. You can go and find his book, Stolen Elections, over on Amazon. Going to be a two-parter, bottom of this hour, bottom of next hour. Going to break down a lot of the information. What do you do now? What was the mechanism on how they cheated? Can we stop it? Did you know that the software that's in question is the same software they're using in L.A. County? What? No. What? You mean the L.A. mayor's race that is being tabulated by the same sort of machines? Yeah. That's what he says. I'm going to get into all that and then some with Ralph Pizzullo at the bottom of the hour. Don't miss a second of that. Go check out the social media. Again, whatever the social media is that you like, joepags.com/ and then say the name of the social media, Instagram, TikTok, YouTube, whatever it happens to be. The video from Cahill yesterday where we talk about the Civil War being started by the left in this country, still doing very well. And it's still clicking off 800 or 1,000 views per hour. Go and check it out. joepags.com/YouTube. That is the latest upload there. This is a segment I like to call Democrats Are Nuts and Hate America. Sam, is that going to work? Democrats are nuts and hate America. Is that a good segment?
4: No reverb? Okay, you know, I don't know.
2: Wow. Democrats are nuts and hate America. What? Why do you insist on making me do
4: Thank
2: that?
4: Thank you. I just want that one lady to shut it off. Okay.
2: By the way, you were telling me during the break that how much was spent in Ukraine so far?
4: $195 billion.
2: So $195 billion spent in Ukraine on a war we have nothing to do with and we have no responsibility for. That's a low number. Trump, when he was running for office, said it was more like $300 billion. I don't know what the real number is. Well, let's go with the low number, the conservative number, $195. $195 billion for a war we have nothing to do with. Way more money than anybody in Europe has ever even thought about putting in there, at least with Trump. He's making NATO or the European Union buy the weaponry from us, and then they get it or give it to or sell it to Ukraine. But, man, so again, when we're talking about our own defense, I am for us spending what we have to spend to keep us safe and to prosecute wars and win. But I also want you to get that money from somewhere. You don't just pull it out of the air. All that said, let's get into the Democrats. Moron, what is his name? Zoran Mamdani. I keep on thinking it's moron. My bad. I apologize. Right. Yeah, moron. Zoran Mamdani, the mayor of New York, who somehow got elected, allegedly, is still out there talking about this whole Democrat Socialist of America thing, how socialism has to take over. I don't believe that we're here in 2026 America, where we're allowing not only the infiltration of socialists / communists, but we're acting like this is, well, freedom and liberty, you have to let them do it. No, our entire system will go under if you keep on letting this happen. Listen to what he says he hopes happens in 2028.
8: And we know that in 2028, yes, we have an opportunity to move beyond the current federal administration. And that begs the question, to what? And I think that it is time to be able to not only have a vision, but to deliver on that vision. And what we're showing here in New York City is that it is possible to put working people back at the heart of our politics and then also deliver for them at the same time.
2: He hasn't proven any of that in New York City. He was talking to Rolling Stone, by the way. He didn't prove any of that in New York City. What is he talking about? None of that was proven in New York City. In fact, I think he's been an abject failure. Now he's frozen the rent, and that's making a bunch of dorks think this is great. It's not great news, but now your landlord can afford to fix problems. Landlord, you know, is not allowed to collect any profit at all. In fact, one person, I forget who this socialist idiot was. It might have been the Abdul guy in Michigan talking about how, no, it wasn't. It was a DSA person being interviewed on Fox, said that he doesn't believe that people should be able to enjoy a double digit profit. I'm like, what? So if I make a product that you really like, I'm not allowed to make 10% profit? Really? So if it costs me $100 to make it, I can't make $110? You must be high. When you watch Shark Tank, they're like, no, those margins are good at 50%. Nobody's like, I've got a 10% margin that you, it feels like you're losing money. Sam, just for kicks and giggles, look up and see how much the average profit is on the sale of an automobile in the United States. Hell, make it a Tesla. Because I know they love to hate Elon anyway. What is the average net profit on the sale of a Tesla? I'm guessing it's more than 9%. I could be wrong. I'm willing to be wrong. I'm not sure how he's a trillionaire, but it's only 9%. And my grander point is actually, the profit margin should be whatever you can get. So a landlord is not allowed to make more than 9.9% profit. Can be double digit. The guy wouldn't give an actual number of how much the profit should be. I mean, that's not capitalism. That's not free enterprise. That's not somebody out here trying to live the American dream. What does it say?
4: Would you like the gross or net?
2: Give me both.
4: Okay, so it varies between 18 and 21% for gross margin, and net margin is 2 to 6%.
2: Okay, so gross margin is what we're looking at then, obviously. So it could be as much as 20%. Tesla might be running a do General Motors. Just do any General Motors vehicle. Let's do that. I bet the margin's even higher. But let's say that everybody's margin in every business is under 10%. Does that mean I'm not allowed to go and try to get 11? I'm really not allowed to get 15% profit if I want? You know, I put in a certain amount of hours every day. I put in as much as I possibly can to give you guys the show you love. Damn it. And do I have to tell my bosses at all the stations and on social media, listen, you're paying me too much. It's more than 9% profit. That doesn't make any sense. That's not the American way. That's not free enterprise, not capitalism. But they want the death. They want the end of capitalism. What are you finding out about General Motors?
4: So that gross profit margin is about 11% to 14%.
2: There you go. And again, we're talking about somebody in a political organization that's gaining strength, alleging that they governmentally would cap somebody's ability to make profit. I know this for a fact. When I used to be a Domino's pizza manager in the 1980s, I know for a fact we were selling a large everything pizza we called the Extravaganza for like $13.09. I know that. And I know it costs us about $2.50 to make it. Should I only be able to charge $2.50 plus 9%? Be kind of stupid, right? So I can only charge $2.74? Are you nuts? Then you have to add to the employees and everything else, and I get it. There'd be a difference there when it comes to paying off all the bills as well. But this is not really about saving somebody money on their rent every month. This is about trying to take away, confiscate the buildings from the landlords. They want the government to own all the buildings, all the housing. The government has all the power and control. If you don't do what they say, if you don't vote the way that they want, they can shut your electricity off, your internet off. They can shut your heat off. This isn't about doing something that's good for everybody. This is about this star chamber above everybody else saying, we've got the power, we've got the control, we are smarter than you, we are your bosses, we're your God, God. And you will do what we say. And that's not going to play in this country. It's just not. You thought he was nuts. Wait till you hear from James Tallarico at some town hall. It's a black town hall in either Dallas or Houston. I think it was Houston.
9: Law enforcement is here to serve us. It is here to protect us. And too often, we see law enforcement weaponized against black and brown communities in this state. We have a deeply broken justice system. We have a deeply broken approach to policing.
2: Can you say pandering? Can you say pandering to an audience? He sits there and rails against law enforcement, who, by the way, in the state capitol, he's a Texas rep. He's protected by law enforcement every day. This guy wants you to believe that law enforcement is targeting and weaponized against black and brown people. You'll notice he never, ever, ever, never will quantify that. What do you mean it's weaponized against black and brown people? What does that mean? They'll say, well, more black and brown people are incarcerated. Well, are they committing more crimes? He doesn't want to go there because then he would have to say, well, what I just said was just to win an election. Oh, and then he makes that leap. Because politicians think, all you have to say to black people, because Democrats think black people are stupid. The rest of us think you're very smart. But Democrats are convinced black and brown people are dumb. All he has to say is the R word, and that's going to get the votes.
10: Do you support reparations, and would you legislate for an anti-black crime bill?
2: An anti-black crime bill, what does that mean? This guy's wearing at least one fancy watch, maybe two. Sam, is that two fancy watches on the same arm? What is that?
4: One could be a smartwatch.
2: I have no idea. But this guy needs the reparations. And will you do some sort of anti-black crime bill? I don't know what that means.
9: Thank you. Restoration, repairing past harms is part of my faith tradition.
2: Part of his faith tradition. He's now going to say his Christian faith means reparations are in order.
9: It's part of the values I was raised with. And it's exactly why we need a lot of the policies we've been talking about here to invest in black communities, to invest in black Texans, whether it's tuition relief, whether it's home ownership grants, Whether it is baby bonds to ensure that we are helping to build that generational wealth, we have to correct the injustices of our past. I talked about Sam Branch, Texas. I don't think I mentioned that Sam Branch is a freedman community. So we are seeing the reverberations of slavery in modern day Texas, all over the place. And until we as a society are committed to righting those past wrongs, of restoring our black communities, we're never going to be able to get this country back on track. And
2: what the hell did he just say? Texas is feeling the reverberations of slavery in 2026? What are you talking about? What on God's green earth is he done? And his Christian faith somehow means that he should give reparations? He was raised in such a way that blah, blah, whatever. In other words, I'm running and I would like to give reparations because I will pay you if you vote for me. Again, pay to play. This is what the Democrats do. They think, he thinks black people are stupid. That's what he thinks. All I have to do is say that I'm going to give them some free money and these dummies will vote for me. Well, I'm here to say black people aren't stupid. I'm here to say Hispanics aren't stupid. I'm here to say black and brown people and white people and Asians are not stupid. But he thinks that you are. And that is in the epitome of dumbness from the Democrats. Yeah, if you're going to talk about dumb Democrats, you got to talk about this lady.
11: The World Cup that captures the imaginations of the entire world when they...
2: Jasmine Crockett. She's about to tell you why the World Cup somehow was racist.
11: I saw all of these people of color that was playing for all these teams. And ultimately, if you recall, the last two teams, it was Argentina and Spain. And it seemed like the vast majority of the world was rooting for Argentina.
2: She lost her place. She meant Spain, but she's so completely filled with hatred. Oh, and by the way, she's speaking a little Ebonics. She's changing her linking verbs to the wrong verbs because she thinks those who are watching and listening will understand her better, even though she went to a private school and speaks English perfectly well.
11: Or actually against Argentina, right? And why was that? Just give me an explanation if you could guess.
2: I don't know who the guy is in front of her, but his explanation is perfect.
11: You'll just let him finish the answer.
13: Spain are the best team. Maybe that's why they were rooting for them.
11: There's also a racist history that exists.
15: Mr. Beyer, you're recognized.
11: Thank you.
2: There's a racist history that exists in Argentina. What? I'm not going to pretend like Spain nor Argentina is a racist country, but Spain's the one that's in Europe. If people like her want us to believe that the European conquerors and the European colonists were the bad guys, why is she saying Argentina is a racist country? Did I miss something about the racist history of Argentina? More racist than Spain or Italy or England or all the countries that people like her want to put into one bucket and say, look at these racist European countries. Does she not know where Argentina is? Say, you think that's it? She thinks Argentina is the one in Europe?
16: Maybe.
2: I mean, I'm thinking that could be. I have no idea. But she says it. And then she asks a guy, why were people rooting for Spain over Argentina? And her answer, he says the right thing because Spain had a better team. Now, her answer was because Argentina is racist. What? Oh, don't worry. I got about another 3 minutes of Jazzy Jasmine for you when we come back, where she really just shows the absolute stupidity she thinks people listening have. 833-JOE-PAGS, 833-563-7247, joepags.com. 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
5: My pleasure to have you. Thanks. Appreciate you stopping by. Got to give you some more Jasmine Crockett just to make your face hurt.
6: On every single level that worked together to make sure that that was shut down. But let's talk about what this is really about. And I know y'all knew it was coming, especially once I showed up. It's racist. It's just racist, racist, racist, okay? Now let me tell you why it is racist, all right? This ain't about whether or not you're concerned that the immigrant is coming in and the immigrant is gonna kill everybody. That is not what it is. It's not. It's the things like what your fearless leader said when he said they're poisoning the blood, okay? What this is about is racism, because the last time I checked, supposedly this administration, supposedly not even just this administration, let me just be clear, your president, He is the one that said white South African refugees needed their own program. And so therefore, he decided that he would raise the cap on how many refugees could come into the United States, but it was only raised for white South Africans.
5: Right, because they were being slaughtered.

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3: One person dead after a wrong-way driver on the 405 triggered a fiery crash. It started when a motorist was speeding in the northbound lanes while going southbound. A minute later, there was a collision near the Rosecrans Avenue exit in Hawthorne. The governor has ordered California state agencies to come up with a better way to help victims of human trafficking.
4: Agencies like Health and Human Services, Education, and Social Services will work together to create new guidelines to prevent and spot signs of people being forced into sex work or other forms of exploitation. Plans include training school staff and improving support for at-risk youth. State agencies will also provide monthly updates on their progress to the governor's office. I'm Dina Kodiak.
3: The Dodgers are in Philly. They fly to New York to face the Mets for the weekend series. They'll be back home Monday to host Seattle. That's the latest. I'm Bob Montague.
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0: This is a Bloomberg Money Minute. Yesterday at the White House, President Trump met with the president of Lebanon. Now the Trump administration will move to allow U.S. passenger airlines to resume flying directly to the country. That means lifting restrictions that had been in place for more than 40 years. After a TWA flight was hijacked in 1985 and forced to land in Beirut. That hijacking was believed to have been carried out by operatives from Hezbollah.

0: It's not immediately clear if any major U.S. air carriers had plans to begin flights to Beirut. The board of the Gates Foundation, the charitable arm of Microsoft co-founder Bill Gates, has announced changes to its governance policies, including a new vetting process for all donors and advisors and a new escalation process for reporting organizational risks. All this follows an external review of its ties to Jeffrey Epstein. Despite Gates' own personal connection to Epstein, the review found no evidence that Epstein was paid by the foundation or that it participated in his trafficking operations. Andrew O'Day, Bloomberg Radio.
1: Talk 650 KSTE.

0: president walked out and he says, I've got proof. And then he presented the proof and he put it on whitehouse.gov. Everybody went there, flooded the website. And now we know that in 20 and maybe in a lot of other, you know, times we went and pulled the lever, there were problems, problems by outside actors. I want to get with Ralph Pezzullo. He's the author of the book that we talked to Gary Burnson about the other day. Ralph, first of all, how are you? Good to see you.
1: I'm good, Joe. It's great to see you. And thanks for having Gary on the other day.
0: No, you're very welcome. He did very well on the radio show. People got a lot of information out of that. Did very well on YouTube. People got a lot of information out of that. Let me just start from the start. You wrote the book. It's called Stolen Elections, The Takedown of Democracies Worldwide, based on the four-year investigation to election fraud by two top government whistleblowers, including CIA hero Gary Burnson, who we just had on the other day. Yes. When you saw the president walk out, were you cheering? Were you pumping your fist going, yes, finally? But what were your thoughts then?
1: I was very excited, and I was curious in terms of the extent that he would go in revealing things. But it was definitely a great start.
0: Were there any surprises in what he said?
1: I was a little surprised that he focused so much on China, but I understand why.
0: Was there a reason to not mention Venezuela early, do you think?
1: Yes, I believe so. I think Venezuela is more complicated because of the fact that when they went in November of last year and they arrested Maduro and his wife, they didn't take down the Cartel de los Soles, which is really the criminal regime of Venezuela. And they left it in place with the elevation of Delcy Rodriguez as president. And unfortunately, Delcy Rodriguez is just as evil as Nicolas Maduro. She is a top official in the Cartel de los Soles, as is her brother, Jorge Rodriguez.
0: So I feel as though the president thinks he's got control of her. Do you think he does?
1: I don't know if he does or not, but the point is that whether or not if we're going to get to the bottom of this, and if we're going to free the regime, free the Venezuelan people from the oppressive regime in Venezuela that has been doing us all kinds of harm in terms of drug dealing and other things, which we'll talk about, they have to get rid of the Cartel de los Soles. I think they thought initially that this would be sort of a step in removing them, but they haven't moved forward. And right now, because of the earthquakes and the tragic earthquakes in Venezuela of last month, it is a pressing problem because the Venezuelan people who have been waiting for the U.S. to move against the cartel and were so ecstatic in November are now in a terrible crisis and their government is not helping them. We're hearing that as many as 50,000 people are buried under the rubble.
0: Oh, wow.
1: And it's awful. And the popular leader of Venezuela, Maria Corina Machado, is trying to return to Venezuela, which is creating another problem for both the Trump administration and Delcy Rodriguez, who is the president who was installed, because they're afraid that once she lands in Caracas, there'll be a popular uprising, and that might very well happen.
0: RalphPezzulloAuthor.com is the website. Is this book available on Amazon? Can people go and buy it there?
1: Yes, it is. Yes.
0: All right.
1: Yes.
0: The book is called Stolen Elections, The Takedown of Democracies Worldwide. Go and get it right now. Let's talk about specifically Venezuela. I know the technology was, I guess these people were very, very smart. They went to universities like MIT, extremely smart technical people, engineers. They did this starting with Venezuela, but there's inclusion from Iran. There's inclusion from Italy on some level. There's inclusion from China. What did Venezuela do? Did they gather our adversaries and say, guess what? We can screw with their elections and we can actually choose the leader. Does a conversation like that happen?
1: They've always been sympathetic, Iran and the regime of Cesar Chavez. He was always very close to Cuba, which was sort of the center of, you know, anti-American policy. And Fidel Castro was a big supporter of Hugo Chavez. And Hugo Chavez, when he was he was elected in 1999, and when he faced a referendum in 2003, Fidel Castro went to him and said, "Hey, Hugo, you're going to lose the referendum. Our polling is showing that you're behind unless right. you do something about it." And that's when the Venezuelans created this system of software. And it was so effective, they used it in other countries in Latin America, and the Chinese and the Iranians, who were also always interested in destabilizing the United States, they became very interested, and Iran pumped in their own computer engineers to help bolster the system, and the Chinese pitched in with hundreds of millions of dollars.
0: The first time they do this, Ralph.
1: Yes.
0: They do it in Venezuela. Did the Venezuelan people say, like we said in 20, we went, what? He got 81 million votes? What are you, crazy? I mean, did the Venezuelan people say, there's no way? Because originally, Maduro lost 60-40, right? And then he ended up winning 60-40 because of the game was on. Did the people of Venezuela rise up and say, this can't happen? Or was it so close that they said, I guess the guy won?
1: No. They were shocked by the result, and they marched in the streets, and they made a lot of noise. The problem was, is that the Carter Center at that time was in Venezuela monitoring the election, and President Carter had a press conference where he famously said, "You know, this was the most secure election I've ever seen." What he didn't, but at that point, nobody understood the machines and software and how they could be manipulated. So it was, we faced the same problem here, which dated back to 2000 with the election of George Bush, when we had the hanging Chad problem in Florida. And everybody decided that, you know, paper ballots were a thing of the past, and we had to modernize. And so everybody, HAVA Act was passed by Congress in 2003, and they poured millions into modernizing systems in the United States, and the counties all over the country adapted electronic machines without understanding the dangers. And those were only pointed out later, when people realized that with an electronic system, there's no paper record. There often is none at all, or it's not a complete paper record that you can follow, because once it goes into the machine, it goes into the software, and it's pretty much invisible. And very few people in election in districts and in counties and so on and so forth are computer experts that understand all the intricacies of this software.
0: So the Carter Center gets a readout from the software that says, "Hey, look, fair, free, and wonderful election." And Carter goes, "Hey, fair, free, and wonderful. Let's get those machines here in the United States." Yeah, what jumps out at me is, I always thought, listen, when I was a kid, if I lost something, I would say, I'm going to be able to find it because they can find it. Like, the government, if they came in to find it, they could. So I should be able to find it myself. I always thought there was a check and balance. Why would we ever let a machine come in from Venezuela that wasn't a friend of ours, or had connections to Iran, or had connections to Italy that we're not sure about half the time? Why would we accept the machinery and not have our own? Or did we have our own engineers go through it? Because, again, I believe that the government that we pay for somehow can solve any problem. I guess they can't.
1: Well, Joe, it did happen. The Venezuelans were very clever, and they established a company, an American company called Smartmatic, in Boca Raton, Florida.
0: Right.
1: And they started, they disguised the ownership of the software, which has always been Venezuela and still is. And they also disguised the ownership. So, one of the problems that they faced when they started coming under review in certain states is that they were hiding the ownership of the company, and they wouldn't reveal it. They purposely incorporated in Aruba in the Netherlands, because corporate ownership laws are very lax. They were very clever about the whole process. And it was Carolyn Mahoney, who was a Democratic congresswoman from New York. Her who first called out the company Smartmatic, saying, you know, this company is very suspicious. It's suddenly petitioning for to win voter contracts in different states. And, you know, where did it come from and who owns it? Who owns the software? There was this sparked an investigation by CISA, right, by the Treasury Department, and the Treasury Department rejected Smartmatic. But what they did is they bought an American company here in the United States, a small company out in California called Sequoia Voting Systems, and they transferred the software to this American company. Then they went to California and they petitioned to run the elections in California. And the Secretary of State at the time, did a review, that was an independent review, conducted by computer experts from Berkeley, MIT, you know, the top experts in the country. And when they looked at the software, they came to the conclusion, they said, well, this software looks like it was designed to steal elections, not to secure them.
0: I'm sorry, they said that after they looked through it? Why was it still in play then?
1: They did. Well, California, the Secretary of State at the time, rejected Sequoia from running elections in California. But now here we are in 2026, and Smartmatic, the same company, the same software, won the contract in LA County, which is the largest county in the United States, to run the elections. And,
0: we see what's going on in the election there. I mean, it took a month to count the votes, and suddenly the guy who was in second place is no longer in the second place, and the lady who conceded is somehow in second place. It's Ralph Pezzullo. Go to RalphPezzulloAuthor.com. It's P-E-Z-Z-U-L-L-O is his last name. Incredible information. When I was getting banned and getting strikes on social media like crazy because I was calling out what happened in 2020, I had Mike Lindell on. He was talking about China. I had Rudy Giuliani on. He was talking about this 61 cases, 62 cases that all had great evidence. They kept throwing them out of court that they didn't have standing. We never actually, you know, prosecuted any of these cases. The one thing that jumped out at me is there was a video either from Sequoia or Smartmatic or Dominion that it was a training video that literally said you can connect to the LAN and the LAN can connect to the internet. And yes, you can work on these machines remotely. And then they lied when it came to what was coming out on the surface. They said there was no connectivity. Ralph, can we just put that to bed? There was connectivity, obviously, right?
1: Absolutely, of course. All these machines are connected to servers overseas. They also use virtual VPNs, which are, you know, cloud servers where you can do all your manipulation on a website in the ether. And then beam back a result and then, close that cloud.
0: We have no idea where it came from. You can actually change your IP address.
1: There's nothing. That's right. The other problem, Joe, is that a lot of the software of these companies is proprietary. So when they write a contract with a county or an election district, they hold all this information. They get the contract to run an election, completely run it in a district. So that means they own the poll data. They get everything. But the software and the machines are proprietary. So the county officials are not allowed to look into that. And it's protected in court. So, a lot of people defending this system will go, oh, well, we've looked at the machines and we can't find anything. Well, you can't find anything if you look at the machines. You have to get inside the software. And the brilliance of what Gary and Martine did in their investigation, because they are very experienced criminal, investigators.
0: Right.
1: And the brilliance of what they did is that they started to look for and hire engineers, Venezuelan engineers, who had actually created this software. And they found 15 of them over the years. And they were able to understand, because of these engineers, exactly how the system works. what the, there are 14 back doors, the 14 back doors that are built into the system, and how they stole particular elections. And it's really, the system, I mean, you could call it brilliant or diabolical,
0: yeah.
1: But the system was created in a way to hide the steal, to hide any evidence that votes were manipulated. And they have the full toolbox because they have the poll books. They count the mail-in ballots. They mail out the mail-in ballots. They run the whole system. And so therefore, you know, we're at their mercy in a way. And Dominion, which was another company that the Venezuelans bought, they currently, and then they changed it to Victory Vote after the 2024 election, but it's still the same software. It's still the same system. And they play this game where they, you know, whenever the heat is on them, they pretend that they've changed their name or that they've moved their headquarters or that they're, you know, the ownership is different. But the point is that the source code, the key to the whole system, all this time is still owned by Venezuela, by the Consejo Nacional Electoral. They created it in 2003 and 2004 to steal that initial referendum for Hugo Chavez.
0: Unbelievable. That's it for part one of my special interview with Ralph Pezzullo. He's the guy who wrote the book called Stolen Elections. Part two next hour on the Joe Pags Show.
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8: 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He's a New York Times bestselling author. You know, it's interesting. 6 years later, I guess more like five and a half, you know, five plus years later, we've got the ability now to tell the truth. We tried to tell the truth back then when I had Rudy Giuliani on, when I had Mike Lindell on, who's talking about China interfering, and then got banned and got strikes on YouTube and everything else. The gig is up. We now know that these machines were connected to the internet or to a LAN that was connected to an internet. LAN is a local area network, and that could be connected to the internet. We now know that the software is proprietary, so if you decide to use the software, you can't look into the software to make sure that the results were right. The results are just whatever the software says they were. And then when you say, well, let me get a hard copy that we can audit, you can't audit it because the result is you get a data file that says exactly what the machine said happened, even if it didn't. So we're going to keep on uncovering this as much as we can. And we've got part two next hour with Ralph Pezzullo, exactly how they did it, where they got it. And they actually did this in Republican districts in 2020, which is interesting. They weren't going to the Democrat districts and adding votes there. They're just taking some votes away from the Republican districts. He'll explain it in earnest as we go on. Plenty more coming your way next hour, right? They work by lowering blood sugar and reducing appetite. So what if you're looking to lose weight but not interested in a painful weekly injection, especially when you hear about some of those intense side effects? 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
3: The U.S. continued attacks on Iran Tuesday. U.S. Central Command announced the completion of the latest wave of attacks tonight. The strikes targeted military operations centers, aircraft hangars, and drone storage facilities. President Trump is headed to Georgia today to highlight his administration's efforts on affordability. Tammy Trujillo has more.
4: The president will be speaking at Wheeler High School in Marietta, just outside Atlanta, to tout the Trump accounts, his new initiative that provides a one-time $1,000 U.S. Treasury contribution in an investment account to any child born between 2025 and 2028. Trump will also appear with Republican candidates for governor and Senate. I'm Tammy Trujillo.
3: And tropical storm Bertha looks to be headed to Louisiana. The storm is currently about 140 miles southwest of the Florida Panhandle and headed towards Louisiana's Bayou Country with sustained winds of over 50 miles per hour. A tropical storm warning is in effect from the coast of Alabama to Morgan City, Louisiana. I'm Mark Mayfield.
4: Plans for funeral services for Senator Lindsey Graham have been announced. Scott Carr has that story.
5: Senator Graham's remains will be brought into the U.S. Capitol Rotunda for a private service on Tuesday, July 28th. That'll be followed by a funeral service at the Washington National Cathedral. Graham's remains will travel to the South Carolina State House on July 29th, and then a procession will be held to the First Baptist Church of Columbia. He'll be laid to rest in a private family burial in Pickens County. The longtime senator from South Carolina passed away July 11th at the age of 71. I'm Scott Carr.
4: Tropical storm Bertha now appears to be headed for Louisiana. The storm's currently about 140 miles southwest of the Florida Panhandle and headed toward Louisiana's Bayou Country with sustained winds of over 50 miles an hour. A tropical storm warning's in effect from the coast of Alabama to Morgan City, Louisiana. The National Hurricane Center says at its current rate, the storm could eventually hit eastern Texas. Bertha is expected to dump 1 to 4 inches of rain along the coast from northern Florida to southern Louisiana. Forecasters are warning of flooding, storm surge, and rip currents along the coast. Unique Pharmaceutical Laboratories is issuing a voluntary recall of its over-the-counter allergy medication. Wendy Swanson has more.
6: According to a notice shared by the FDA, 4 lots of cetirizine hydrochloride were potentially contaminated with a different medication that could cause life-threatening reactions among some consumers. The recalled medication was distributed in 100 tablet bottles nationwide by Rising Pharma Holdings, Inc. But so far, there have been no reports of adverse incidents due to the medication. Rising Pharma Holdings said it's already contacted customers who were impacted by email to arrange returns. I'm Wendy Swanson.
4: Disney's cut hundreds of jobs in its latest round of layoffs. Pixar was reportedly the hardest hit Disney film studio in the cuts. The layoffs also impacted ESPN and NFL Network personalities as the two networks begin to integrate. I'm Tammy Trujillo.
0: When was the last time you woke up actually feeling rested or got through the day without feeling stressed out? 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
3: The U.S. has launched strikes on Iran for an 11th straight day. U.S. Central Command announced the completion of the latest wave of attacks tonight. The strikes targeted military operations centers, aircraft hangars, and drone storage facilities. They aim to degrade Iran's ability to threaten commercial shipping in the Strait of Hormuz. President Trump is headed to Georgia today to highlight his administration's efforts on affordability. Tammy Trujillo reports.
4: The president will be speaking at Wheeler High School in Marietta, just outside Atlanta, to tout the Trump accounts, his new initiative that provides a one-time $1,000 U.S. Treasury contribution in an investment account to any child born between 2025 and 2028. Trump will also appear with Republican candidates for governor and Senate. I'm Tammy Trujillo.
3: Plans for funeral services for Senator Lindsey Graham have been announced. Scott Carr has that.
5: Senator Graham's remains will be brought into the U.S. Capitol Rotunda for a private service on Tuesday, July 28th. That'll be followed by a funeral service at the Washington National Cathedral. Graham's remains will travel to the South Carolina State House on July 29th, and then a procession will be held to the First Baptist Church of Columbia. He'll be laid to rest in a private family burial in Pickens County. The longtime senator from South Carolina passed away July 11th at the age of 71. I'm Scott Carr.
3: The Equal Employment Opportunity Commission is voting to end a rule that requires companies to show diversity in the workplace. The 60-year-old rule requires companies with 100 employees or more to report workplace demographics, including race, sex, and ethnicity. The rule was established by the Civil Rights Act of 1964 in an effort to combat workplace discrimination. And Tropical Storm Bertha now appears to be headed for Louisiana. The storm's currently about 140 miles southwest of the Florida Panhandle and headed towards Louisiana's Bayou Country with sustained winds of over 50 miles per hour. A tropical storm warning is in effect from the coast of Alabama to Morgan City, Louisiana. I'm Mark Mayfield.

0: This is the Joe Pags Show. Joe, call 888-941-PAGS. And now, it's Joe Pags.
1: Everywhere from San Antonio, it's the Joe Pags Show. Glad to have you along the ride, along with Sam and Polo. I'm Joe. Bottom of the hour, part two with Ralph Pizzullo. He's the guy that wrote the book on stolen elections. It is RalphPizzulloAuthor.com, or just go check him out over on Amazon. Love to have you go do that, because it's all coming to light now. And you've got people on the left scrambling, trying to pretend like, well, we knew that there was some fraud. We knew that some people that weren't supposed to vote were voting, but not enough to change the outcome of an election. Well, as the information's coming out, as it's being declassified, as it's out there on WhiteHouse.gov, there's more information than we even knew was out there, suggesting all sorts of outside actors, China, Iran, Venezuela, Serbia involved somehow, Italy involved somehow, in what's going on with our voting here. And we deserve to understand and know, doesn't matter what side you're on, we deserve to understand and know that our vote counted and that we have an actual count of the actual votes that were cast. That's not asking a lot. It's really not. The left is starting to come around, but even as they're coming around, they're still saying stupid things. A, they're hiding behind idiots like Jasmine Crockett saying idiotic things. B, they're hiding behind people like Patty Murray acting like she's doing something good for the people of Washington, and she's not. And then you got somebody like Mikey Sherrill, who is the governor of New Jersey, who is admitting that, yes, thousands of people did vote who shouldn't have voted. Then she gets mad that we want to know who's voting.
2: In June of 2023, nearly 3 years before I became governor, a serious software error in New Jersey's motor vehicle system led to the improper voter registration of what we believe to be roughly 6,600 people in our state.
1: So 6,600 people were registered to vote who were not allowed to vote from a computer error. We're supposed to just believe that with technology, what it is today, an error just accidentally registered 6,600 people to vote who are not supposed to be registered. She made sure to say well before she became the governor, so it's not on her.
2: When New Jerseyans applied for a driver's license or identification at the MVC, they were asked if they wanted to register to vote. In the case of this error, some individuals indicated that they weren't citizens and weren't eligible to vote, but the software registered them anyway.
1: There you go. The software registered them anyway, but nothing to see here. 6,600, that's not a big deal. Remember, Trump only lost Georgia in 20, allegedly, by 11,780 votes, or 11,779 votes. He needed 11,780 to win, allegedly. We have no idea who really got what vote in 2020 in Georgia. We have no idea who really got what vote in Michigan in that year. We have no idea who got what vote in Arizona and Colorado and Pennsylvania. We just don't know. I hope we'll find out. But again, Mikey Sherrill, who is the New Jersey governor, just said 6,600 were erroneously registered to vote who are not citizens and not allowed to vote. Motor voters should be out the window. I think that Congress should undo it, because allowing this registration when you go get a driver's license is ridiculous, knowing that some states allow illegal aliens and non-citizens to become people who are licensed to drive. But then in the same speech, she says this.
2: Let me be clear. Donald Trump has zero credibility on the issue of election integrity. For the past 10 years, he's cried wolf and peddled bizarre conspiracy theories.
1: Did he cry wolf, though? You just admitted, Mikey. You just admitted that 6,600 people were registered to vote in your own state erroneously. So how is he crying wolf by saying that some people are voting that aren't allowed to, when in fact you just admitted that some people are voting who aren't allowed to?
2: Let me be clear. Donald Trump has zero credibility on the issue of election integrity. For the past 10 years, he's cried wolf and peddled bizarre conspiracy theories about fraud with no evidence. I saw the consequences of Trump's lies on January 6th. I was in the Capitol when he and his followers tried to steal the election and put the lives of hundreds of members of our law enforcement at risk.
1: Again, just making crap up. So she walks out and says, we've got an election problem in New Jersey. This was way before I was the governor, but 6,600 people were registered to vote erroneously through the DMV. They got voter registration. She doesn't say how many of them voted. You notice she didn't say none of them voted, because some of them did, obviously. But she admits that thousands of people were registered who weren't allowed to vote. In the same speech, says Donald Trump has no ability to talk about anything when it comes to voting or elections. Bizarre theory. You ever notice that when they say bizarre theories or bizarre conspiracies, they never say what the bizarre conspiracy is. What is the bizarre conspiracy? I'd like to know. What's the conspiracy? That outside actors got involved and interfered in our election in 2020? Well, that's been proven now by the documents on the website, whitehouse.gov. Is that the conspiracy? Or is it something else that I don't know about? Talking about voting, you've got to talk about if people are here illegally voting. That somehow can segue into the 14th Amendment battle about birthright citizenship. And we know that citizenship tourism is going on in this country. It's going on to the tune of, some would say, a million Chinese have been born, go back to China, and when they turn 18, they get to vote in our elections, even though they are, like, completely and absolutely subject to the jurisdiction of China. Well, Texas Governor Greg Abbott is trying to do something about that, not only from China, from elsewhere, too. Texas Governor Abbott signs executive order cracking down on birth tourism, says U.S. citizenship not for sale. State agencies can now revoke licenses and suspend contracts for providers found facilitating birth tourism fraud, written by Louis Cassiano and Brooke Taylor over at Fox News Digital. Texas Governor Greg Abbott on Tuesday, today, took steps to crack down on the birth tourism industry in the state and, in an effort to curb the flow of pregnant women coming into the United States with the intention of giving birth so their child can automatically obtain American citizenship. An executive order signed by Abbott empowers state agencies to investigate birth tourism schemes within Texas's healthcare industry and to take enforcement action against any licensed or regulated individual or entity found to be advertising, soliciting, assisting, or providing unlawful birth tourism. Listen, this is happening. There are billboards, like, right across the border that tell you how to do it. I mean, here's the number to call. Here's who can help you out. Now, he's cracking it down on those on this side of the border that are on the receiving end of that, as well he should. Texas will not tolerate the exploitation of our immigration laws by individuals traveling to the U.S. illegally or under false pretenses to give birth and secure citizenship for their child, Abbott said in a statement. This executive order directs state agencies to investigate birth tourism schemes and hold accountable any provider that facilitates this fraud. Quote, U.S. citizenship is not for sale, and Texas will put a stop to individuals seeking to profit from birth tourism, the governor added. Enforcement action includes revoking or suspending licenses, prohibiting participation in state contracts, denying state benefits, or pursuing other enforcement actions. The executive order builds on previous directive from Abbott when he asked, when he tasked the state, that is, Health and Human Services Commission, earlier this month to investigate Texas hospitals accused of advertising birth tourism packages. So I've seen this billboard, and I think Mata Flores posted this somewhere, where the billboard's in Mexico, and it has, like, the phone number for a Texas hospital or some medical provider in Texas. I mean, what is that? You're profiteering off of giving people citizenship by breaking the law to come here. I mean, the whole thing blows my mind. But again, it probably shouldn't, because it's been happening for a long time. And then here's one from the duh category. Again, listen, Sam, you know that Dad kind of likes Mike Johnson, kind of doesn't like Mike Johnson. Right. I'd like to have Mike Johnson on. He's going to come on, then he's not going to come on.
3: Yeah,
1: I'm not sure about the guy. If he comes on, maybe I'll get a better understanding of who he is.
3: Yeah.
1: But this one seems to be kind of a no-brainer. Maybe I'm the dumb guy here. The headline is, Speaker endorses ban on lawmaker relationships with all staff, not just subordinates. Wow, hey, congratulations. You shouldn't be having relations with your staff. I mean, what are we doing? This is big news? Why was this even a thing? You could have that relationship? His comments come amid a broader push to police bad behavior among House members. This is from Politico, could be fake news. Chris Marquette, allegedly. Speaker Mike Johnson said Tuesday, today, he supports a more extensive ban on lawmakers having sexual relationships with any congressional aides, not just subordinates in a personal office or on a committee. Johnson replied, yeah, when asked at a news conference whether he's on board with remarks made over the weekend by House GOP Conference Chair Lisa McClain of Michigan in support of establishing new rules barring members from having sex with any congressional staff. So, Sam, what do I read out of this? So you couldn't have it with your own staff, but you could have it with your partner's staff, with some other representative staff? What?
3: It just doesn't make any sense. Like, why was that a thing?
1: I don't know. Because if they're not your subordinate, they're still subordinate in the House of Representatives. They work for somebody on the taxpayer's dime. What are you doing? What the hell are you doing? It's unclear what the path forward for such a change is, but it would require revision to the House Code of Official Conduct. An endorsement from two of the top lawmakers in the House is a promising sign. There could be action. The staff director for the House Ethics Committee did not respond to a request for comment. In the wake of the Me Too movement, the House in 2018 opted to formally ban members from having intimate relationships with their subordinates in personnel offices or personal offices or on the committees on which the lawmakers serve, with an exception for lawmakers who are married to staffers. Okay, so listen, can we just stop it? It's all so nasty. Just stop it. Go find somebody outside the office. What is wrong with you? And I get it. There's going to be a workplace romance here and there, but this is... You're being paid by the taxpayers. This isn't some office somewhere else. This isn't some, you know, car dealership. This isn't some fill-in-the-blank job where you're going to meet people, you're going to fall in love, you're going to have feelings, whatever the hell. But this is, I mean, you're working for us. If you're going there to find somebody to have relations with, do a different job. Don't do it on our dime. And like, okay, so I can't have sex with the staff, can't have sex with the staff of anybody on the committee. So outside the committee and my staff, I can then call. What? Sam?
3: Ew. This is why people don't like politicians.
1: It's a big ew. Some would say it's an ick.
3: Oh, yeah.
1: Is that a thing?
3: Big ick. Yeah.
1: Paul, you ever use the term ick instead of ill?
4: No.
1: We too old.
4: I don't.
1: Yeah, we're old for that.
3: It's also yikes.
1: Really? We're using yikes? That's nothing new.
4: I guess I'm old because
1: back in the day.
4: I use oof.
1: Oof?
4: Yeah.
1: Oof. You'll write oof or you won't say oof, will you?
4: I think I've said it.
1: I've never in my life said oof.
4: Because somebody's telling me something, I'm like, oof. I don't know about that one.
3: Wow. So modern.
1: That oof is modern?
3: Yeah.
1: I'm still going with solid, man.
4: Wow.
3: Ooh.
1: That's boss.
3: Yikes.
4: You're going to say, come with some slack, too?
3: Ooh.
1: Yes, I do. Exactly.
4: Come with some slack, Jack. Yeah.
1: Then there's this one. Did you guys see this video of the older guy smacking a younger guy in the head at a Chicago Cubs game?
3: Oh, yeah, my gosh. This is hilarious.
1: I mean... I don't have it to play. I mean, I guess I'll try to play it this way. I'm not going to play any audio from it because I'm not sure what they say. But I'll set it up for those listening on the radio. The national anthem is playing. It's being sung. And just about everybody's standing up that you can see. I'll show you a still picture of it. I'll play it in a second. So everybody's standing up. But this guy is not. And the older guy's in his face telling him, stand up, stand up. Stand up. The national anthem's like, smacks him in the back of the head. And other people look around like, wow, did you smack the guy? And the kid stands up. The younger guy stands up. Guess he doesn't want to get smacked in the head again. Now, people are acting like this is assault and battery. Now, Sam, just from looking at it, and I haven't read the story, and tell me if I have it right, they appear to be related. I don't know some stranger going to smack the kid in the head, do you? Is this a stranger? Do we know?
3: I actually don't know. I think it is a stranger.
1: That's something my father would have done to me, and I would have gotten up. That's something I might do to you. Well, maybe when you were a kid, be assault and battery now that you're full grown adult. But if you were sitting down and you're my child and the national anthem's on, something you would never do, there might be a smack involved. He barely touches him. It's not like he like really punched him in the face. The guy's still standing there. Now somebody's shaking this kid's hand for some reason, like, it's okay, you can sit down. Sam, where are you on this?
3: You know, so first of all, I don't think they are related. There's nothing in the article that suggests that they even know each other.
1: It doesn't mean that they're not related. This is the news in 2016.
3: I know. I'm just saying that it's not verified. Either way, I don't love violence. You know what I mean? I think that that was a little bit too far. But, I mean, if it's his kid, then, like, you know, I don't know. That is pretty embarrassing. If he doesn't even know him, yeah, I mean, that's assault. You know what I mean? Like, come on.
1: Hello?
4: I don't like it.
1: If it's his kid?
4: I mean, honestly, either way. But if they don't know each other, I don't think, I mean, you shouldn't be touching anybody.
1: A couple of things that are important here. If it's his kid, I'm here for it. I think he barely touches the back of his hair. I don't think the guy was injured. If it's his kid, if it's his cousin, if he's related, if it's his nephew, I almost see it. Stand up. You grew up better than that. I almost see that. Now, if they don't know each other, it's not okay. Obviously, it's illegal. And even if they know each other, it's illegal, but I don't think the guy's going to press charges. But if they don't know each other, that's illegal, and you can't go and touch somebody else. Because if the kid would have turned around and punched him, he would have been perfectly fine doing that. But now we have to go to, maybe he's a war veteran, maybe he went to Vietnam, maybe he's got PTSD, and here's a guy that's going, dude, you can't stand up for the anthem? I understand what he's laying down. But I agree with you both that if they don't know each other, you don't touch somebody else. Now, if they're there together, that's a different story completely. Sam, you down on that or not?
3: Yeah, I mean, I agree. Also, I still love the video. Like, it doesn't take away from, like, yeah, right. I'm glad he did it because this kid was obviously just being a jerk.
1: Right.
3: I mean, but that still doesn't mean that you should, you know, slap someone. You know what I mean? I think it's a little bit too far. But at the same time, I don't hate it because I do feel like a lot of people
1: right.
3: are treating the national anthem like this. And no one's actually saying or doing anything about it. And this guy, yeah, he probably went too far. But
1: Paulo, last word on about this. It.
4: I don't think you should touch anybody. I mean, I get, you know, the guy wanting him to stand up, but the guy does have the right to stay sitting down. Not that I agree with it, but, I mean, it is his right.
1: Does it change it if it's his son?
4: Sure. I think it's dumb.
1: All right, got to hit a break. 833-JOE-PAGS, 833-563-7247, joepags.com. 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

0: second of that. Got a quick minute to grab Ralph, who's on the phone in Florida. Ralph, less than a minute, but it's all yours. Let's go.
1: I have a potential solution for burglar tourism.
0: Okay.
1: How is it that we're letting foreign nationals kidnap minor American citizens?
0: So what you're saying is somebody's here illegally and a foreign national is now taking an American citizen and making them live at their house with them and feeding them and everything else. How dare we?
1: Well, how dare we let them? When they can go back to where they came from, but the American citizen is a minor. He's below the age of consent. The American citizen minor stays.
0: Ralph, I hear you. And you know what? We actually talk about that a lot, and I appreciate the phone call. It's interesting how you put it. I've said this a million times. You want to come here and have a baby, and the baby's going to be an American citizen, and we can't change that? The baby stays. You have to go back. Well, you're not going to separate a family. Okay, then take the baby with you. Take the American citizen with you. Now, Ralph is saying, well, that would be you know, tantamount to kidnapping the child. No, this is their child, biologically, obviously. But, I mean, you can absolutely...

0: Anthropic will pay $1.5 billion to authors and book publishers who sued over copyright infringement. A group of authors accused Anthropic of misusing their books to train its AI chatbot, Claude. The payments, authorized by Monday's final court approval in San Francisco, will come in $3,000 installments sent to the owners of 500,000 different published works. I'm Rory O'Neill.
1: San Francisco Giants fly to Anaheim for the weekend series. That's the latest. I'm Bob Montague.
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11: This is a Bloomberg Money Minute. President Trump is turning up the pressure on generic drug makers, giving them 2 years to move production to the U.S. or face steep tariffs. Companies that don't shift manufacturing by August 2028 would be hit with a 100% import tax, doubling to 200% a year later. Most generic medicines are made overseas. Checking on the markets, tech earnings season kicks off today with results from Google parent Alphabet after the close of trading. S&P futures are down 21 points. Dow futures are little changed. Yesterday, a rebound in the chipmakers gave a bump to stocks. The Dow rose 385 points. And a record 62 million Americans tuned in to watch Spain defeat Argentina in the World Cup final this Sunday. Fox's English language telecast alone attracted nearly 39 million viewers. 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Courtney Donahoe, Bloomberg Radio.

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1: Machines are still in elections in this country right now and in several other countries around the world. Why? What is the mechanism? How are they doing this where they're manipulating the end vote? And what can the president do to stop it? Now part two with Ralph Pezzullo, the guy who wrote the book Stolen Elections on the Joe Pag Show. It is Ralph Pezzullo. 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Get his book. It's called Stolen Elections, the Takedown of Democracies Worldwide. In actual process and the action of it, if they just took a million votes from Trump and gave it to Biden, that wouldn't work. We'd all see that. What are they doing? Yes. A few votes here, a few votes there, just enough in this one.
2: Gary and Martine put all these engineers together, they had to take care of their families. It was a very difficult process.
1: I'll bet.
2: And it was helped a lot by Patrick Byrne, who put up the money. They actually they had to move them out of the country because they were afraid these people were in danger. And they set up a computer lab in Switzerland where these engineers were able to show Gary and Martine how they manipulated the vote in a particular district in the United States. And they would take a county like Mesa County in Colorado,
1: yeah,
2: which had always been voted Republican except in the 2020 election, and they were like, well, most of the districts in Mesa County are Republican, and these guys showed that, well, we didn't go after the Republican districts, we shaved votes. No, we didn't go after the what you would think we would steal, add votes in the Democratic districts, in
1: right,
2: the cities. But we didn't do that. We shave votes from Trump, a little bit here, a little bit per district, until we got the count down to a manageable figure that we could fill in with mail-in ballots and so on, and tip the scales to Joe Biden.
1: So he would still win Mesa County, in other words, but he'd win it by a smaller margin than he would have.
2: That's right. That's right. And
1: so who's going to question that? He still won.
2: That's right. So they have 14, like I said, they have 14 back doors that they can use. So they can use, in one district, they can use 1 and 12, and another, they use 2 and 11. They change it up every time. And the whole design of the system is to overcome an audit. And without a paper record, it's very hard to do a real audit, right? Because all you have to work with is the record of the machine.
1: Right.
2: And if the machine has already altered the vote,
1: yeah, it's gonna make its own record, yeah.
2: You're just looking at the tabulation. You're just
1: right,
2: looking at how the different counties were counted and how the total was arrived at. The other point is that these machines, they're connected to the internet. So for the 2020 election, they were connected to servers in Serbia that are run by China, that are owned by Huawei, and Gary.
1: What did Serbia have to do with anything? This is just like China said, let me go and contract in Serbia.
2: Yeah, because they had a relationship with the Serbian government.
1: Wow.
2: And they were able to set up a big do whatever they wanted. Then the results were beamed back to the United States. But at that point, they had already been changed.
1: So yeah, you've got the Biden administration for 4 years. All of this information,
2: yes,
1: is available, but they benefited from it. They're not going to,
2: yes,
1: investigate it. So they put it off for 4 years. Trump wins in 24 somehow. And I believe that either you or somebody else told me he won because the hackers got ahead and stopped the steal in 24. So
2: that's
1: Trump
2: exactly
1: wins,
2: right,
1: and then he starts investigating. So for those 4 years, yeah, they benefited. But Ralph, does the research done by Martine and by Gary and what you've written about in Stolen Elections, does it show that they were complicit? Was the Biden administration and his inner circle, I'm sure they're okay with it because he ends up winning,
2: yeah,
1: but were they complicit?
2: Yeah. Well, here's the problem, Joe. A lot of people were complicit, right? When Gary and Martine first arrived at the conclusions of their investigation.
1: Right.
2: They tried to present them to people on the Hill, and nobody wanted to talk to them.

0: nobody in the Republican Party or the Democratic Party, because everybody was using this system. The only senator who took this information seriously was Mark Wayne Mullins from Oklahoma. Now, very fortunately, he is now the director of Homeland Security. And he is behind this effort of the Trump administration to make a lot of this information public, because a lot of it is held in, you know, what was also found by Gary and Martine is that our intelligence services were working with the Venezuelans at a certain point during the Biden administration, because they saw the benefits of using the system themselves.
1: Wow.
0: To manipulate the results of elections in other countries. And when the Trump administration came into power in 2025, and they started DOGE with Elon Musk in charge, one of the things that they found when they looked at the AID budget was billions of dollars of grants to an organization called CEPS, which is the Consortium for Election and Political Process Strengthening. And a lot of these grants were going to Smartmatic, and they were being used to market the Smartmatic software to other countries overseas through our embassies. And we know this now because we've spoken to people in countries like Guatemala and Honduras and Slovenia and so on. And they've talked about how they were pressured by State Department officials working at U.S. embassies to adapt to use this software themselves, that this was a very safe system. Well, you know, it was a system that our intelligence services were using to manipulate elections in other countries. And that's why all of this information is so sensitive, and why President Trump on Thursday talked about the process that was going to unfold and has started to unfold of declassifying so many intelligence documents that hid this process from the American people. And because of the process of declassifying, it allows the prosecutors from the Justice Department to use this information in cases that they've been building and want to file against people who have been working against the interests of the American people, who have been taking away the power of people's votes. They want to decide what the direction of our country is, instead of allowing the people to do that, which is the way our system was designed to work. It's supposed to be a government of the people, by the people, but there are people who represent powerful interests and sometimes are working or influenced by countries who are our enemies,
1: right,
0: to determine the direction of the country themselves.
1: I think we're on the road to prosecutions. I do think we'll get some perp walks. We want to see people in shackles and handcuffs. We want them in front of judges. We want them to pay the penalty. This, at the very least, is sedition, if they did what it is that's alleged that they did. But all that said, people want to make sure their vote counts, just like you were just talking about. So yes, I believe Mark Wayne Mullen will do the right thing. I think President Trump is trying to get the DOJ to do the right thing. I think that the alphabet agencies are scrambling right now, trying to save their own asses. They've been running a star chamber for a long time. But the question becomes, why are we still using these machines? When I had Gary on the other day, he said there's something called PPD-21 that should allow the president to just by directive to say you can't use the machines anymore. I don't know if that can be used or not. When we come down to it, usually the legislative branch has to make law that says you can't do something or you have to do something. Does the legislature have to write a bill quickly, that, and not just the Save America Act? I mean, something that says you may not use these machines anymore, period. Got to be paper ballots or else we're not doing elections.
0: Well, I think where we're headed is that there are going to be indictments. There's going to be a lot more information that is released. And at a certain point, the president will make a national security assessment and by executive orders say that these machines are not safe. They are a threat to the national security of the United States. Now, it's interesting that on Thursday, one of the first documents that they released was an assessment by the CIA from, it goes way back. I think the date is 2006. It was an NSC assessment.
1: Okay.
0: And it said that Smartmatic was a mild national security threat back then. So they have been watching, they've been aware of this system for a long time. It's been on their radar, but there were people in the United States for various reasons that didn't want to disrupt this system. They were using it for their own purposes and hiding, and making a lot of, effort, blocking lawsuits, blocking investigations, using a lot of energy, devoting a lot of energy to trying to block any investigation into this. But like I said before, what Gary and Martine did was brilliant, and it sort of foiled them because they were able to recruit people from within the system and come up with the evidence that shows. Now, I should point out to your listeners that all of the information in my book and all the information that Gary and Martine have gathered was turned over to the Justice Department back in January of 2005.
1: Oh, wow.
0: So they've had this information.
1: 2005 or 2025?
0: 25, I'm sorry.
1: Okay. I was going to say 2005. You guys were prescient. Yeah. All right, so they have it. So a lot of what the president came out, the president may have based what he said on what you guys have.
0: Exactly. It's just been, he's basically, from what I understand and from talking to different people, is that he has basically been in a battle with the intelligence departments because they don't want this information to come out because it makes them look bad. It makes them look as though they were working against the interests of the American people, and that they were also stealing elections overseas. Sort of one evidence of this is what happened in Venezuela in November of last year. President Trump sent in Delta Force and other, our military to arrest Nicolas Maduro, the dictator who had been who was under indictment along with a number of other Venezuelan officials in the United States. Arrested him and his wife, but on the advice of his intelligence service, did not remove the Cartel del Solis, the leaders of the Cartel del Solis.
1: Why would they want them to stay in place?
0: Because they told the president that it would be, that it would be such a huge military action to try to remove these people.
1: Okay.
0: They are a criminal cartel that's worth into the trillions of dollars and control all drug trafficking in the Western Hemisphere. They are the largest transnational criminal organization the world has ever seen. It's basically a government of drug dealers. It's not like, Mexico or other countries where the government is trying to, curtail these people and fight.
1: They say they are.
0: Constantly. Yeah. They say they are.
1: Yeah.
0: It's a back and forth battle. Sometimes they're successful against one cartel and they're corrupted by another and so on. It's not perfect, but it is not a government that's actually run by a drug cartel.
1: Right. It is Ralph Pizzullo. I want to give the website again, RalphPizzulloAuthor.com. Ralph, I'm just about out of time. Let me ask you one last question, that we've got to do this again soon. I appreciate all the knowledge. I appreciate what you're doing for the country.
0: Thank you.
1: Are the people in L.A. County scared right now because President Trump came out and said what he said? Is there the ability of the DOJ now to say, hey, you're using the machines we're talking about. We get to come in and see if you're using that software. Are they scared right now in L.A. County?
0: Well, here's part of the problem, Joe, is that a lot of people are still not aware of the background of this fraud that is being carried out on the American people. That they have They have been lied to. They have been brainwashed. And so part of this process is just building public awareness. I noticed it was very unfortunate that the major networks, except for Fox News, didn't even carry the president's address on Thursday night. So there's a huge, problem, a gap of public awareness, which thankfully for shows like yourself, people are starting to hear the truth. LA County, I live in LA County, and people are, they're not aware. I am trying to, and others now, we're trying to organize an effort, to make people aware that here's a company, Smartmatic, that was banned from running elections in LA County and in Los Angeles and in the state of California back in 2006. And here it is back running LA County, which is the largest county in the United States.
1: Right.
0: At the same time that they're under indictment in Florida for election.
1: It makes no sense. That's legitimately nuts.
0: It is. It's legitimately
1: and we
0: nuts.
1: We have to not be schizophrenic about our voting in this country, I would think.
0: That's right. It's too important. I mean, it's vital to any representative government that people's votes, people's will is accurately represented.
1: And, 100%.
0: You know, the president has tried to pass the SAVE Act to restore paper ballots. Paper ballots are used in most countries around the world. There are dozens of countries that went into electronic voting machines when we did and have since switched back to paper ballots because they understand the problems. The idea of IDs, I mean, almost every country in the world, including countries in, Africa, they require identification before you vote. It's common sense, exactly.
1: It is.
0: And the fact that people still resist it and people on the Hill still resist it, their loyalty to this country needs to be questioned.
1: I agree with Ralph Pizzullo. Go to RalphPizzulloAuthor.com. Go get that book on Amazon. It's called Stolen Elections. We're back after this on the Joe Pags Show.
2: Joe Pags.

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9: I appreciate Ralph coming on. Hold on, you got a quick update to that story from that Cubs game, right? The guy came back, the young guy bought the older guy a beer? Is that what happened?
10: Yeah, I guess after all that stuff happened, he did that. 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And he told them no, it was like, we're good. And so... there you go.
9: I like the guy. I think he's a stand-up guy, the younger guy. He could have handled that in any number of different ways. I'm glad that he did that. Got to get out of here for tonight. Back tomorrow, same time, same place. That is Sam. That is Polo. I am Joe. What? We're back tomorrow. Have a good night.
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19: Tropical storm Bertha looks to be headed to Louisiana. The storm's currently about 140 miles southwest of the Florida Panhandle and headed towards Louisiana's Bayou Country with sustained winds of over 50 miles per hour. A tropical storm warning is in effect from the coast of Alabama to Morgan City, Louisiana. The House has rejected an amendment to the defense spending bill that would ban transgender Americans from serving in the military. Here's Tammy Trujillo.
20: The amendment was sponsored by Colorado Republican Lauren Boebert and would have codified President Trump's executive order calling for transgender individuals to be excluded from military service. On Tuesday, the House voted mostly along party lines to reject the amendment, with four Republicans siding with Democrats. I'm Tammy Trujillo.
19: And the U.S. has continued attacks on Iran Tuesday. U.S. Central Command announced the completion of the latest wave of attacks tonight. These strikes targeted military operations centers, aircraft hangars, and drone storage facilities. I'm Mark Mayfield.
21: The federal government is withholding almost $1 billion in Medicaid for California over concerns about fraud. Tammy Trujillo reports.
20: Health and Human Services Secretary Robert F. Kennedy Jr. made the announcement Tuesday.
22: We have a duty to stop the payments, demand answers, and then follow the evidence wherever it leads.
20: The Trump administration says California has seen a huge spike in billing for in-home services, up 24% compared to a 12% jump across the rest of the country. Governor Newsom posted on social media the spike isn't about fraud. It's about keeping seniors and people with disabilities out of nursing homes. He calls the fraud claim a political stunt. Minnesota's also seeing money withheld because of fraud claims to the tune of over $200 million. I'm Tammy Trujillo.
21: New York City Mayor Zoran Mamdani Tuesday night walked back his pledge and his campaign promise to arrest Israeli Prime Minister Benjamin Netanyahu on an international criminal court warrant. More from Andrew Whitman.
23: In a video posted to the mayor's official X account, Mamdani listed a minute's worth of allegations against Netanyahu and said he explored all the city's options for detaining him.
24: It's clear that we do not have the independent legal authority to enforce this warrant.
23: Mamdani then added a challenge.
24: The federal government, however, does. And I call on them to join the ICC and execute this warrant.
23: Netanyahu is expected to attend the UN General Assembly in September, prompting this from the mayor.
24: Benjamin Netanyahu is not welcome in New York City, nor is any other war criminal at large.
23: He didn't explain what that meant in relation to Netanyahu. In New York, I'm Andrew Whitman.
21: A new study suggests an existing antidepressant medication may help people suffering from long COVID symptoms. Researchers from McMaster University and teams in Canada and Brazil found it reduced fatigue and improved quality of life among nearly 400 adults with long COVID. I'm Michael Kastner.
1: This is a Bloomberg Money Minute. A major shift in how Apple sells its devices. The tech giant getting ready to roll out a new leasing program called Apple Upgrade, making it easier for customers to get new devices without buying them outright. Sources tell us the service is expected to launch July 28th in the U.S. and will cover iPhones, Macs, iPads, and Apple Watches. Klarna will be the financial backer of the program. Checking on the markets, both the U.S. and Iran are signaling they are in no mood to restart talks as the conflict escalates in the Middle East. That's holding back stocks. S&P futures are down 16 points. Dow futures are little changed. And Intel confirming that it will cut more jobs as it looks to reduce costs. The company will eliminate an unspecified number of positions at its data center group. Shares of Intel have more than doubled this year on signs that it's making progress in its turnaround efforts. This report is sponsored by Vanguard Investor Choice, a proxy voting program for eligible Vanguard index funds. Courtney Donahoe, Bloomberg Radio.
21: Secretary of War Pete Hegseth testified about Iran war funding in the Senate and faced pointed questions about the war's timeline and Iran's military capabilities.
2: You don't have a strategy. You don't have a long-term plan to actually win this war. When will you show leadership? When will you show leadership?
3: Why don't you show some leadership and stand up to your fellow Democrats who won't fund the troops, who stand and play partisan politics while you don't give us the money?
21: That was an exchange between Hegseth and Michigan Democratic Senator Gary Peters. With the war escalating, Hegseth told the Senate Appropriations Committee the White House's $88 billion supplemental funding request is critical to ensure America's military readiness across the board. Several Democratic senators pressed his past statements that Iran's missile program was functionally destroyed. The U.S. military confirms a soldier declared missing after an Iranian attack on a base in Jordan is believed to be dead. More from Mark Mayfield.
5: The Pentagon has identified that soldier as 28-year-old Angel Rumpersad. Two other service members were killed in the attack Friday. Rumpersad was initially considered missing, but the Pentagon now says she is believed to be deceased. Meanwhile, a fourth U.S. soldier was killed on Sunday while attempting to disarm a downed Iranian drone in Iraq. This all comes as the U.S. has launched an 11th straight day of strikes on Iran. I'm Mark Mayfield.
21: Tropical Storm Bertha now appears to be headed for Louisiana. The storm's currently about 140 miles southwest of the Florida Panhandle and headed toward Louisiana's Bayou Country with sustained winds of over 50 miles per hour. A tropical storm warning is in effect from the coast of Alabama to Morgan City, Louisiana. And the House has voted down a proposal that would have permanently barred transgender Americans from serving in the military. The vote was largely along party lines.
13: One, two, three.
25: Starting your morning off right. A new way of talk. A new way of understanding. Because we're in this together. This is your morning show. With Michael Del Jordan.
26: Rise and shine, all of you in the Your Morning Show Nation. 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I'm Michael Del Jordan. Honored to serve you. Jeffrey's got the sound. You going to find ABBA and... Or do you say ABBA? I always said ABBA.
27: ABBA, right? What do we need? Well, we need ABBA?
26: That's another one of those where half the world says ABBA. I say ABBA.
27: Biopic.
26: But Waterloo.
27: Biopic.
26: That is what the... biopic. By the way, Snoop Dogg's is coming out.
27: What?
26: Isn't it amazing? You know, Snoop Dogg, pothead rapper, you know, for all those years. And now all of a sudden he's iconic. Everybody loves Snoop.
27: He is the original Prince of Cool, though.
26: But yeah, and, you know, here's a guy that doesn't match any of the image, right? Still married after all these years to the same woman. That's going to be a great biopic or biopic, however you say it.
27: Oh, shizzle.
0: That's the extent of my Snoop Dogg understanding.
6: You can say faux shizzle at any time.
0: Anytime. Tropical Storm Bertha now appears to be headed for Louisiana. The U.S. launched its 11th straight night of airstrikes on Iran, and the president vowing that Pickaxe Mountain is coming soon as the bombing campaign continues. A former NFL kicker endorsed by the president, Jay Feely. Why do I remember him kicking for the Eagles?
6: I remember, for some reason, I'm thinking San Francisco, but I may be wrong. I'm probably wrong about that.
7: I think he kicked for a lot of teams.
0: Did he? Okay. Did he finish in Arizona? Or is that where he's from? Maybe that's where he's from. Jay Feely wins the Republican primary in Arizona, and the Socialist Democrats meet their Waterloo after a string of victories. And look where they happened. New York, not far from Mondani. Colorado, the District of Columbia. They meet their Waterloo in Arizona last night. Incumbent Greg Stanton, a strong supporter of Israel, that became one of the defining issues in the race, defeated Kai Newkirk. So that ends the streak for the Socialists. I'm sure they're not gone. And if you're just waking up, the Atlantic headline makes the comparison of the Socialist to a parasite headline. The DSA is a parasite, the left-wing faction hijacking the Democrat Party. I mean, we could play the rooster. We do that a lot. And again, I try not to make this show about me, but there are certain things that when you look at life through three clear lenses, a God who is yesterday, today, and forever, who inspired his word, which gives us a glimpse into his state and nature, that's a powerful lens. Geopolitical is a powerful lens. History is a powerful lens. Most people don't use that lens correctly. When you use all three, you see these things coming a mile away. If somebody were to ask me, well, how could you beat the Atlantic to recognizing it's a parasite? Are they listening to your show? Did they not realize this? They knew it all along. They've been playing you, and they're still playing you. They're playing you in this article. In this article, there's more cock-a-doodle-doos and references to Rahm Emanuel being a savior for the party. Now, I think what the left is trying to set up, what the establishment is trying to set up, is a death for MAGA and socialism in the next two election cycles. They want to get back to normal. Back to running things without you knowing it. And so they're going to play socialism for the devil it is. You're going to be so focused on that victory that you don't realize they're sending MAGA down the same dead man walking trail. Now, we've got a, I hate to do these. Whenever I do these, then I don't want to come back and do them. But this is Mark Thiessen in Sounds of the Day. Brett Baer says, look at some of these primaries we have yet to come. Michigan, for example, the Senate race there. That could change the dynamic. So here's Mark Thiessen, a Democrat strategist. Listen to what his response to that is.
8: The Democrats are experiencing what Republicans experienced a little while ago, which is a hostile takeover.
0: Whoa, stop right there. Here's a Democrat strategist equating Tea Party and Trumpism, MAGA, to socialism. The only thing they have in common is neither are new. Nobody went crazy when Ronald Reagan said, make America great again. I think three or four presidents have used that phrase. Only Trump makes it MAGA. And it becomes some kind of virus, some kind of parasite. And socialism is far from new. In fact, it is one of the greatest consistent proven failures on world political stage. Number two, I don't know what you're saying.
7: Thiessen is a
0: New York Times
7: speechwriter for
0: Post Bush. Writer, Washington Post. Yeah. So, but the first mistake is this, whether it's establishment, Republican, establishment, Democrat, doesn't matter. Trumpism, like the Tea Party, and the Republican Party effectively absorbed the Tea Party. They will try to absorb Trumpism. That was a grassroots, bottom-up movement out of frustration. Why did I leave the Republican Party? Not because of anything in the platform, but having met many of the career politicians, they're full of crap. They'll say everything you want. They're no different than the socialists. They'll say everything your itchy ears want to hear and have tickled, but they won't do any of it. So I would never be a Democrat because I could not be a part of what they stand for. I have nothing in common. Every one of their beliefs and platforms are antithetical to what I believe. But I can't be a part of the Republican Party because they never live it. Which is what created the Tea Party, to rise up and say, and at the time, $30 trillion in debt is a clear and present danger. Now it's 40 and nobody's done anything. And the party absorbed it. Now they're going to try to absorb MAGA and Trumpism. And they're trying to equate what was a grassroots, real, organic movement to a top-down, funded by radical anti-American, you know, influences. One is trying to make America great, and the other is trying to destroy America. We're going to talk more about The Atlantic, and I'm not an I told you so, nor am I going to make this about me. I said Parasite first. I can think of every talk show host that would do that. What have I been telling you for years? It's a parasite. Now, The Atlantic had it figured out all along. Playing it like string puppets. And the only takeaway from that article is that even a greater cock-a-doodle-doo, Rahm Emanuel, is ultimately the solution. But I want to cut through both of them and tell you, Republicans want to kill Trumpism, and Democrats want to kill socialism. And the two will go back to working together, pitting you against each other while they're getting rich and controlling you. That's the game that's played over and over again. Now, if today you're tempted to give me a cock-a-doodle-doo that The Atlantic, which is not like even The Washington Post. The Atlantic is the Bible of the left. That's what's sitting in intelligentsia offices at universities across the country. Every mouthpiece, legacy news media network is taking their cues from The Atlantic. If The Atlantic is now saying parasite, unlike me for years, trust me, this is going to become the marching orders. Now, the only thing I can't speak to is Van Jones a part of this? Is Bill Maher a part of this? I really don't think Fetterman is. There might be some on the left who are going, this has gotten nuts, I'm out. And now they're about to be played. But they will be handy workers for them. Nobody behind the ropes, to use a David Zanotti golf term, nobody behind the ropes in the apparatus is really focused on R's and D's this midterm, or even an R and D in the presidential, as much as the two-party system getting control again. I'm interested in both parties going down and the people being in control again. As you'll see later in one of our Rasmussen polls, 69%. Can we round that? 7 out of 10 Americans, likely U.S. voters, support term limits for all members of Congress. So why hasn't it happened? If they are representatives of the people, how has this not happened? And if the people were truly in control and not these two parties, wouldn't it be so? And isn't the fact that it's not in place because they're trying to keep control from you? There's nothing I want more than both parties to die. Nothing. You don't believe in Trump? You don't believe in Republicans? No, I believe in Trump. I don't believe in Republicans. And they may have already come after Trump several times, but they are really going to come after his empty office. don't be distracted that the Atlantic used the word parasite or the same analogy I did. That's just common sense. Read the article and you will see clearly how the left wants to kill socialism and have establishment Democrats back in control, and Republicans want to kill MAGA and Trumpism and get back to establishment Republican control, which secures you'll never be in control. And oh, by the way, they're ushering in the savior, Rahm Emanuel. Another. Oh, I didn't mean for you to. You know, it's yet to happen on the national show. Jesus never said anything about the cock crowing three times, but that he would deny Christ three times before the cock crows. We have no idea how many times the cock crowed.
27: There you go.
0: And usually there's some kind of, you know, judgmental Christian that'll call in and go, the cock didn't crow three times. You want to go, shoo-wee-dee-dee. So maybe it'll happen today. Anyway, Socialist Democrats meet their Waterloo in the battleground state of Arizona and lose by 30. The Atlantic finally figured out the parasite comparison. Iran, looks like Trump is about to release holy hell on them. He's fed up. And I think Pickaxe Mountain might be next. And yes, this whole pitting war. Establishment Democrats against the socialists, establishment Republicans against Trumpism. Trust me, they're both happening simultaneously as Louisiana is about to get really wet along with Alabama and a little bit of Florida as Tropical Storm Bertha appears to be headed ashore. All right, 20 minutes after the hour. Miss a little, you'll miss a lot, and we'll miss you. Gold and silver recently soared to record highs. Then it pulled back a little bit. So are precious metals still a good buy? Well, major banks think so. 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And why? We're $40 trillion in debt. A declining dollar, inflation that keeps shrinking our savings. 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That's why Morgan Stanley ditched the 60-40 stock to bond portfolio. 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This Wednesday, August the 22nd, 2026. It'll never, ever happen again. We must go through this journey together. We must understand these things together because we're all in this together. This is your day. This is your morning show. 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
31: Hey, yo, Mikey, Paisan. How do you fix a broken tomato?
32: I don't know.
31: You use tomato paste. Bing, baby, bang.
26: Bang. He's just a wise guy, and I'm just an air drummer in an air guitar world. 27 minutes after the hour for just waking up, the president says Iran desperately wants to meet.
33: He made the comment while speaking in the Oval Office Tuesday morning, adding that no one has gone after Iran like he has.
34: One of the first things we did early in the administration, they would have a nuclear weapon, and you wouldn't have Israel, and in my opinion, you wouldn't have various other countries in the Middle East that all begun.
33: This comes as the U.S. has conducted strikes on Iran for 11 straight nights. 3 U.S. soldiers were killed in Iranian attacks on bases in Jordan and Iraq over the weekend. Iran's Islamic Revolutionary Guard Corps also claimed its aerospace force used cruise missiles to destroy Amazon's central data infrastructure in Bahrain in an attack that also targeted U.S. air defense systems. I'm Mark Mayfield.
26: New Jersey governor tried to play politics, partisan politics with it, but in the end, she just proves what the president was addressing last Thursday. New Jersey's having to remove thousands of ineligible voters from voter rolls after Motor Vehicle Commission software
0: in error allowed them to register in the first place. Scott Pringle reports.
1: Cheryl says 6,600 people indicated they were not U.S. citizens between June of 2023 and June of 2024 when at the Motor Vehicle Commission office getting a license or ID. Cheryl says the system automatically registered them to vote anyway.
2: It's unacceptable that the vendor released software with such a glaring error. It's unacceptable that the MVC took a year to get this issue fixed. And it's unacceptable that no one in the previous administration brought this to light.
1: The vendor responsible for the software error is being replaced. In New Jersey, I'm Scott Pringle.
0: Universal Pictures is giving Snoop Dogg's biopic Snoop a release date. Outer Banks star Jonathan Davies will play the title role. The biopic or biopic will follow the artist, mogul, and icon of gangsta rap. Plot details have not yet been confirmed. I get the feeling they might be wrong. Snoop releases on August 6th, 2026. In sports last night, Guardians won 5-2 over the Twins. Cardinals lost 5-1 to the Angels. Rays got pounded. Or no, the Rays pounded the Blue Jays 12-2. Dodgers beat the Phillies 2-1. Tigers lost 11-2 to the Cubbies. D-backs 6-5 over the A's. And the Reds beat the Mariners 4-2. Birthdays today. Do I say singer or actress? Selena Gomez, stop crying, you're 34. Tommy Boy co-star David Spade, 62. And actor William Dafoe, the Green Goblin, is 71. If it's your birthday, happy birthday. So glad you were born. Thanks for making us a part of your big day.
3: 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And you know what? My morning show is your morning show with Michael DiGiorno.
0: I mix news and talk to get you thinking. 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

0: KSTE.
1: One person dead after a wrong-way driver on the 405 triggered a fiery crash. It started when a motorist was speeding on the northbound lanes while going southbound. A minute later, there was a collision near Rosecrans exit in Hawthorne. Looks like concealed carry permits in California will soon be longer-lasting.
2: Governor Gavin Newsom recently signed a new law that changes some of the rules. Right now, to get a license, you need to take a 16-hour training course, complete a one-hour mental health session, and pass a written test. Licenses also only last for 2 years before you need to renew them with an 8-hour refresher course. But starting in January of next year, new and renewed licenses will last 3 years instead of two. I'm Dina Kodiak.
1: The San Francisco Giants fly to Anaheim for a weekend series. The Dodgers are in Philly, then fly to New York to face the Mets for their weekend series. That's the latest. I'm Bob Montague.
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0: from San Francisco to Washington, D.C., with Dallas, St. Louis, and you in between. 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
1: A little ditty about that guy and Roger coming your way in minutes from now. 35 minutes after the hour, early bird gets the worm, sleepy squirrel misses a nut, rise and shine. Welcome to Wednesday, July the 22nd, year of our Lord, 2026. This is your morning show. I'm Michael Del Giorno, honored to serve you. We can't have your morning show without your voice, which is why we encourage you to use the talk back button where you simply say it, send it, and we hear it. No more rotting on hold. 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
2: Good morning, Michael and friends. That guy in Memphis. I had a revelation yesterday when I realized that Van Jones is being harsh on the left now. And I remember when Van Jones was as left as you could get. Anyway, have yourself a great day, gentlemen.
1: Well, it's a revelation and maybe could lead to a revolution. Let me give you a great example of that. So on CNN, Gretchen Carlson, simply described as former Fox News anchor. She's the former Miss America. One of my favorite lines in Bombshell. Hey, Miss America, mouth shut, ears open. Nobody wants to watch a woman sweat through menopause. But anyway, she suddenly appears. Now, remember what I always say. Fox is not conservative. Fox News is establishment Republican. Roger Ailes. Gretchen Carlson was establishment Republican, not conservative. But here she is representing

0: representing Republicans, right? The face of Fox before she was harassed and sued with Van Jones, the behind the scenes, along with Rahm Emanuel and others, the face of the Obama progressives. And together, they're talking about Van Jones suddenly being the, and by the way, Van Jones will lead to Rahm Emanuel. Just like the Atlantic headline today, the Democrat socialists are a parasite. That will lead to Rahm Emanuel. Trust me, my cock will crow loudest when Rahm Emanuel is their nominee. So here's Van Jones representing, if my theory is correct, and my theory is the establishment Democrats want to kill socialism as bad as establishment Republicans want to kill Trumpism and the MAGA movement, or absorb it at the very least, like they did with the Tea Party. So here's an establishment Republican, the face of progressivism, Van Jones, and they're all talking about what a jolly good fellow Van Jones is for just acknowledging the obvious. These socialists are nuts. Listen.
1: Well, listen, I cannot tell you, this phone has been blowing up all day. Governors from both parties, senators from both parties, Democrats in the House calling, thanking me for saying what everybody's been saying behind the scenes.
0: Why are they saying it only behind the scenes? See, I'm just a simple caveman who speaks English. You mean to tell me that every Democrat governor, senator, and representative is a fraud? Maybe this is why they just allowed Bernie Sanders in and then the squad to form. And now the Senate squad that's trying to form. And the socialist takeover in the next presidential election cycle of AOC. They're just all silent frauds. They were just waiting for Van Jones to have the courage to say it. And now watch. Like Obama, there's something that Barack Obama used to do that nobody else ever caught. The enough. Constitutional attorney. Harvard Law Review. Couldn't have a substantive argument. If you'd bring up things about, hey, Mr. President, if we did everything in your global warming agenda, it wouldn't impact temperatures by 0.1 degree. Is it really worth destroying a developed nation to achieve 0.1 degree that we're not even certain is being caused by our behavior? Enough! And the thunder would clack. The debate is over. Enough! Now all of a sudden, Van Jones is going to say socialism's crazy. Enough! That's going to stop it. And now governors are calling them, senators are calling them, representatives are calling them. I'm just humbly saying what everybody's saying behind the scenes. I'm just a jolly good fellow. I'm just a jolly good fellow. Look at Miss America, how she's looking at me with such admiration. Yeah, because the establishment Republicans, the two-party real problem, is trying to kill off socialism and Trumpism. That's their play for 2028. Not red versus blue, not us versus them. Us win no matter what, the people lose no matter what. That's the game. That's why I drive you crazy and I keep coming back to statement of problem. What is the proper size and role of government? What is the role and responsibility of the self-governed? What does that have to do with this two-party stranglehold we've been living under that creates distraction and division? A one-party media that creates confusion and mistrust, and then you get people focused on the presidency while the powerful elite all along are in control and targeting Congress and we the people. And how would we fix it? A zero-based, prioritized, balanced budget. A flatter, fair tax where everybody's got skin in the game. Term limits and only election day voting and on paper. And perhaps returning U.S. Senate to the states to appoint to protect states, not be a club of 100 ruling the country and divide the debt up and send it to the number of taxpaying families. Even if they can't pay the debt, at least they'll know it and never allow it to grow. Trust me, they will fight to the death for their two-party stranglehold. They'll even unite. That's why the Atlantic is finally going to come out and admit, oh, this socialist movement is a parasite. A parasite seeking to take over the host. And if it achieves it, the host dies and the parasite dies with it. Well, they don't want that. Buried in the Atlantic article. First of all, they say a left-wing faction is hijacking the Democrat Party. We've been at war with the left-wing for going on 18 years. Even after a string of recent victories in congressional primaries by members of Democrat Socialists of America, national Democrats appear slow to recognize the ideologues on the left are attempting a hostile takeover of the party. Really? Not according to Van Jones, the jolly good fellow. He just said his phone is exploding and blowing up with governors and senators and representatives. He's just the first to say it publicly. The DSA's ascent on the heels of a year-long effort by socialists. They allowed a socialist to run for the Democratic Party nomination for President of the United States three times. And three times he would have won. But they shafted him. Today, Democrat leaders find themselves in a quandary, much like Kinnock's. The DSA's agenda is aligned to mainstream Democrats, or at least it should be. The organization's drafts platform calls for fully abolishing the police and prison systems, drafting a new constitution, extending voting rights to non-citizens, and creating a Democrat socialist republic. They're not just figuring this out. And buried in this article, they're handing you Rahm Emanuel as a solution. Now, how did we see that coming 2 years ago? Because it's always been obvious. Why isn't anybody else saying this? I don't know. I really don't. Maybe Roger has the answer in Sacramento.
2: Morning, Michael. I just wanted to share an observation this morning. After listening for over 2 years and observing your discernment, and discernment isn't a magic thing. Where your power comes from is you look at both sides. You can't discern something if you don't understand where someone's coming from, even if you disagree with that point of view. You've helped me learn how to use my discernment better, and for that, I'm grateful.
0: Well, I get on everybody's mailing lists. I get emails every day from Mom Donnie. Maybe that's why I know what's coming next, because I'm listening to him. I don't sit and watch Fox News all day. I don't play the narrative game all day. I don't listen to talk radio, mostly because they're caught in the matrix. They're caught in the narrative game, talking point, shirts and skins game. I think they're so fixated on being controlled by the hourly news cycle and the firm, immovable opinion. Remember the John F. Kennedy quote that sits right next to my microphone on a giant American flag. Too often we enjoy the comfort of opinion without the discomfort of thought. Most of the people out there trying to influence you or who are influencing you, they're blind to history. Let alone the way David Zanotti gets 100 years behind the eyes of whoever we're studying. Because there's 100 years of influence leading up to my birth. And the way my parents act and talk and prioritize because of their parents and the cultures they grew up in, whether they fled Italy or came here. There's 100 years of stories behind every baby as it's born. Actually, Van Jones is my best example of that coming up in Sounds of the Day. I was going to play a clip of Jasmine Crockett, who is stuck in the sins of the past and trying to prosecute the sins that have been confessed, forgiven, and repented from. She's trying to live like they're still happening versus Van Jones telling a story about his father. It's going to be our powerful one-on-one time. I'll save it. I don't want to ruin it. But most of the people influencing you aren't reading. Most of the people influencing you don't look through the lens of Scripture or God, His truth, His nature, man's nature. If you lose God, you can't follow man. You can't figure him out. And if you don't have the lens of history and absolute truth and geopolitics, you won't get it. They're playing games. And you can see right through it. Most people are going to think, this is it. We're about to win. We're about to win. The Democrats, the socialists are about to fall. It's all because of us and talk radio. And they didn't get it the whole time. The game I want you guys to understand is the two parties are trying to hang on to their stranglehold. And the Democrats are going to kill off socialism. And in doing that, they're going to also establishment Republicans simultaneously try to kill off Trumpism. Because Republicans want to get back to saying the right things, but doing nothing. And the Democrats want to go back to doing all the wrong things, but silently. They want it to be about their control of you. And they don't want you getting control. That's why 70% of likely voters support term limits for all of Congress. Why don't we have it? If they're representatives, why don't we have it? Because they're in control and you're not. And that's just the way they want to keep it. And that's why the Atlantic suddenly has the parasite analogy. That's why Van Jones's phone is blowing up. He's finally stating the obvious. And that's why Gretchen Carlson has surfaced to interview him in an aspiration, an admiring style. Because the establishment Republicans want to kill off Trumpism. Now, the fools might target JD and get Marco. And Marco is true MAGA, true Trumpism, true Americana. And that'll be their only hope. The Democrats, I'm telling you, are going to kill socialism themselves now to resurrect Rahm Emanuel and get control for their deep, dark party. And sadly, probably get away with it. When it comes to supplements, there's two things that matter most. Do they work? Relief Factor worked for me. Ah, but that's anecdotal. That's why we like to share other people's stories with you. And you're going to find quickly, everybody has their own Relief Factor story. Yours just hasn't happened because you haven't ordered yet, but it'll happen. Mine, the pain got to my hands. That was the final straw. I can't hold a golf club. I'm in trouble. By the way, it feels like 106 degrees yesterday. I shot one over par. Took me 2 hours to stop sweating so I could take a shower. But I did it, thanks to Relief Factor. Mark was in tears from his daily hand joint discomfort. Boy, can I relate. He can mark the date. After about a week on Relief Factor, he felt 50% better. Now he barely even notices pain. That's how it was with me. I was just taking it and taking it, and then I forgot all about it. Then one day I'm golfing. I'm like, my back doesn't hurt. My hands don't hurt. Did I take it? I didn't even take Advil. Relief Factor. And now I tell everybody about it. So is Mark. 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Are they up? Are they down? Rory's crunching the numbers as we speak. We'll have the answers for you. And I got your top five stories next. 52 minutes after the hour on this early Wednesday morning, Platinum Hour, This is your day. This is your morning show. We don't tell you how to think. Just a mix of news and conversation with me, Michael DelGiorno, on Talk 650 KSTE.
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0: This is your morning show with Michael Belgiorno.
1: 55 minutes after the hour, Secretary of War Pete Hegseth testified yesterday about the Iran war funding in the Senate and faced pointed questions about the war's timeline and Iran's military capabilities. More from Mark Mayfield.
2: Here is an exchange between Hegseth and Michigan Democrat Senator Gary Peters.
3: You don't have a strategy. You don't have a long-term plan to actually win this war. When will you show leadership? When will you show leadership?
4: Why don't you show some leadership and stand up for your fellow Democrats who won't fund the troops, who stand and play partisan politics while you don't give us the money?
2: With the war escalating, Hegseth told the Senate Appropriations Committee that the White House's $88 billion supplemental funding request is critical to ensure America's military readiness across the board. Hegseth was joined by Joint Chiefs Chair General Dan Kane. I'm Mark Mayfield.
1: Well, another promise bites the dust for Zohran Mamdani. He's walking back his pledge, his campaign promise, to arrest the Prime Minister of Israel, Bibi Netanyahu, on an international criminal court warrant, Andrew Whitman reports.
5: In a video posted to the mayor's official X account, Mamdani listed a minute's worth of allegations against Netanyahu and said he explored all the city's options for detaining him.
6: It's clear that we do not have the independent legal authority to enforce this warrant.
5: Mamdani then added a challenge.
6: The federal government, however, does, and I call on them to join the ICC and execute this warrant.
5: Netanyahu is expected to attend the UN General Assembly in September, prompting this from the mayor.
6: Benjamin Netanyahu is not welcome in New York City, nor is any other war criminal at large.
5: He didn't explain what that meant in relation to Netanyahu. In New York, I'm Andrew Whitman.
1: Plans for funeral services for Senator Lindsey Graham have been announced.
7: Senator Graham's remains will be brought into the U.S. Capitol Rotunda for a private service on Tuesday, July 28th. That'll be followed by a funeral service at the Washington National Cathedral. Graham's remains will travel to the South Carolina State House on July 29th. And then a procession will be held to the First Baptist Church of Columbia. He'll be laid to rest in a private family burial in Pickens County. The longtime senator from South Carolina passed away July 11th at the age of 71. I'm Scott Carr.
1: Avengers Doomsday. Already racking up millions of dollars in advance ticket sales. The fifth installment of the Marvel Studios franchise brought in $16.5 million in 24 hours. They released the trailer along with some advanced ticket sales on just 1,000 screens. And they've racked up $16.5 million already. It's coming out on December 18th. Birthdays today. Selena Gomez, 34. David Spade, 62. William Dafoe is 71. And Prince George, the future king, 13. If it's your birthday, happy birthday. We're so glad you were born. And thanks for waking up with your morning show. Your morning show with Michael Belgiorno, right here on Talk 650 KSTE. Or stream us online on your iHeart app. Free never sounded so good. 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
12: Secretary of War Pete Hegseth testified about the Iran war funding in the Senate Tuesday. He faced pointed questions about the war's timeline and Iran's military capabilities. With the war escalating, Hegseth told the Senate Appropriations Committee the White House's $88 billion supplemental funding request is critical to ensure America's military readiness across the board. Tropical Storm Bertha now appears to be headed for Louisiana. The storm's currently about 50 miles east-northeast of the mouth of the Mississippi River and headed toward Louisiana's bayou country with sustained winds of over 50 miles per hour. A tropical storm warning is in effect from the coast of Alabama to Morgan City, Louisiana. Avengers Doomsday is already racking up millions from advanced ticket sales. The fifth installment in the Marvel Studios franchise brought in $16.5 million. I'm Michael Kastner. The federal government is withholding almost $1 billion in Medicaid for California over concerns about fraud. Tammy Trujillo reports.
13: Health and Human Services Secretary Robert F. Kennedy Jr. made the announcement Tuesday.
14: We have a duty to stop the payments, demand answers, and then follow the evidence wherever it leads.
13: The Trump administration says California has seen a huge spike in billing for in-home services, up 24% compared to a 12% jump across the rest of the country. Governor Newsom posted on social media the spike isn't about fraud. It's about keeping seniors and people with disabilities out of nursing homes. He calls the fraud claim a political stunt. Minnesota's also seeing money withheld because of fraud claims to the tune of over $200 million. I'm Tammy Trujillo.
12: New York City Mayor Zoran Mamdani Tuesday night walked back his pledge and his campaign promise to arrest Israeli Prime Minister Benjamin Netanyahu on an international criminal court warrant. More from Andrew Whitman.
5: In a video posted to the mayor's official X account, Mamdani listed a minute's worth of allegations against Netanyahu and said he explored all the city's options for detaining him.
6: It's clear that we do not have the independent legal authority to enforce this warrant.
5: Mamdani then added a challenge.
6: The federal government, however, does. And I call on them to join the ICC and execute this warrant.
5: Netanyahu is expected to attend the UN General Assembly in September, prompting this from the mayor.
6: Benjamin Netanyahu is not welcome in New York City, nor is any other war criminal at large.
5: He didn't explain what that meant in relation to Netanyahu. In New York, I'm Andrew Whitman.
12: A new study suggests an existing antidepressant medication may help people suffering from long COVID symptoms. Researchers from McMaster University and teams in Canada and Brazil found it reduced fatigue and improved quality of life among nearly 400 adults with long COVID. I'm Michael Kastner.
15: This is a Bloomberg Money Minute. It's been a rough ride for Bitcoin. The world's largest cryptocurrency has fallen by half since reaching a peak in October and is now trading at about $66,000. Close watchers of the market have been searching for signals that the worst is over. Turning to stocks, the Nasdaq 100 posted its best day in 3 weeks yesterday on a rebound in chip makers. This morning, stock futures are seeing losses. Google parent Alphabet reports quarterly earnings after the Wall Street close. And the National Hockey League admits it has a problem. players are not well known to casual sports fans. So the NHL Players Association is working to build the personal brands of players and expand licensing opportunities beyond trading cards and jerseys. They're engaging more with influencers, pushing the league's rising young stars such as Devils forward Jack Hughes. This report is sponsored by Vanguard Investor Choice, a proxy voting program for eligible Vanguard Index funds. Courtney Donahoe, Bloomberg Radio.
12: Secretary of War Pete Hegseth testified about Iran war funding in the Senate and faced pointed questions about the war's timeline and Iran's military capabilities.
3: You don't have a strategy. You don't have a long-term plan to actually win this war. When will you show leadership?
4: We have leadership.
3: When will you show leadership?
4: Why don't you show some leadership and stand up to your fellow Democrats who won't fund the troops, who stand and play partisan politics while you don't give us the money?
12: That was an exchange between Hegseth and Michigan Democratic Senator Gary Peters. With the war escalating, Hegseth told the Senate Appropriations Committee the White House's $88 billion supplemental funding request is critical to ensure America's military readiness across the board. Several Democratic senators pressed his past statements that Iran's missile program was functionally destroyed. The U.S. military confirms a soldier declared missing after an Iranian attack on a base in Jordan is believed to be dead. More from Mark Mayfield.
2: The Pentagon has identified that soldier as 28-year-old Angel Rumpersad. Two other service members were killed in the attack Friday. Rumpersad was initially considered missing, but the Pentagon now says she is believed to be deceased. Meanwhile, a fourth U.S. soldier was killed on Sunday while attempting to disarm a downed Iranian drone in Iraq. This all comes as the U.S. has launched an 11th straight day of strikes on Iran. I'm Mark Mayfield.
12: Tropical Storm Bertha now appears to be headed for Louisiana. The storm's currently about 140 miles southwest of the Florida Panhandle and headed toward Louisiana's Bayou Country with sustained winds of over 50 miles per hour. A tropical storm warning is in effect from the coast of Alabama to Morgan City, Louisiana. And the House has voted down a proposal that would have permanently barred transgender Americans from serving in the military. The vote was largely along party lines.

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1: Starting your morning off right. A new way of talk. A new way of understanding. Because we're in this together. This is your morning show with Michael Del Jordan.
2: Attention, attention. Would all your morning show listeners please pick up the white courtesy phone?
3: What is
2: Thank
3: going
2: you.
3: On?
4: What? Come on.
2: I think when my career is over, I just want to be the airport voice.
3: Do
2: they still have the white courtesy phone? I wonder.
3: I don't know.
2: 8 minutes after the hour, if you are just waking up, Socialist Democrats have met their Waterloo in the battleground state of Arizona and lose by 30. The Atlantic has figured out the socialist movement is a parasite within the Democrat Party. And, Bertha, it looks like it's going to make landfall as a tropical depression in Louisiana. But again, the heavy rains are extending from Alabama, Louisiana, even all the way to Florida as Bertha comes ashore. And a former NFL kicker who was endorsed by President Trump, Jay Feely, has won the Republican primary in Arizona's first congressional district. Just some of the stories waking up this morning. This is your morning show on the air, streaming live on your iHeart app. I'm Michael, honored to serve you. Jeffrey's got the sound. Red's got the content. We've got national correspondents like Rory O'Neill keeping an eye on the national retail numbers and the predictions for back-to-school sales. Are they up? Are they down? Are the kids going to have to take notes on scrap paper? What are we looking at, Rory?
5: Well, they're going to have to pass a hat to pay for all the supplies they're going to need. The National Retail Federation says back-to-school shopping will likely break records, and a lot of parents have already started taking advantage of things like Amazon Prime Days and their counterparts over there at Target and Walmart, where those big sales were running last month. $43 billion in total spending for back-to-school for K-12. Michael, you'll know this one. It's $103 billion for college back to school with per student back to school for college, $1,437.
2: You know, these kids just drain us all the way to our death, and then they still take whatever's left over. But enough about that. I'd like to give a little tip. I've got a new little favorite thing to do. I like, you know, every now and then this kind of came out of being empty nesters. Like the return to movies is like a fun thing to do in the middle of the week. Me and my wife, like we're young again. We go watch it. Now, Young Washington was spectacular. The Tuner was terrific. Usually they're crummy movies, but still just to go to the theater and sit with your wife. The other is I like to cruise TJ Maxx. And believe it or not, I have all these screens with different things on them, but then I have a pad of paper in front of me with my scribble. And what do I look at the most? The pad of paper with the scribble. So I look for these spiral notebooks where the spiral's on top, not the side. Wow. Anyway, make a long story short, I have found TJ Maxx to be a great place to get school supplies.
5: You know where the other new school supplies, especially for college kids, they're loving the thrift store. You know, freshmen goes off to the dorm. They buy all this stuff that they realize they didn't need to buy that nonsense. And then what they did buy all gets thrown away at the end of the year. So there's a lot more thrift store shopping happening for college kids this year. People taking advantage of coupons. And as I said, those earlier sales that were all happening by the big retailers last month. Affordability is a big issue. And even for K-12. $174 to be spent just on shoes. $174.
2: Yeah, there's this Nike Jordan 4 something. And I know one of the respiratory therapists at my mom's nursing home, her kids all want them. They're like $180. Well, you can't get any shoes under $150 anymore. It's crazy what shoes are costing all of a sudden.
5: But if you're 10 years old, I'm not dropping $150 in your shoes for a 10-year-old.
2: Well,
5: look, in Florida, they're in flip-flops 12 months out of the year.
2: Let them eat cake and wear flip-flops, says Rory O'Neill. All right, Rory's going to be back in the third hour. We got a new study on backyard bug spray. Seriously, what was going on in your meeting with Chris? We came up with this, and we got back-to-school sales and mosquitoes.
5: There was buzzing in my ear. That's all I can say.
2: No, I can't remember what his name was now. I think it was Mosquito Joe. I thought that was the cleverest name. So the truck was parked in front of one of my neighbor's house, and it's called Mosquito Joe. Mosquito Joe comes and sprays your backyard. Rory's going to have the latest on the mosquitoes. They're getting tougher than ever in the third hour. All right, 12 minutes after the hour. Can't have your morning show without your voice. Really, we One of our biggest visions for your morning show was to talk radio, stop being an egotistical host pontificating and you just, and him telling you or her telling you what to think. We think you can think for yourselves. We think there's power in all of us thinking together and perfecting our thoughts. We thought it was time talk radio became a conversation again. Now, what TalkBack allows us to do is you don't rot on hold waiting for us to have time to take calls. You instantly record it and say it. You send it and we get to hear it. And we're going to go from Idaho to Arizona to Iowa to Ohio to Tennessee. And while that may be a lot in miles, it's just inches at the kitchen table. Let's start with Michael in Ohio.
0: If these senators we have now were our founding fathers, there's no way we would have been able to beat the British. They're so spineless, without any resolve. Thank God we had ones we had.
2: Beat? We wouldn't even have griped about the taxation. Wouldn't it be fun as an exercise if every American had to go watch Young Washington and then come home and watch 2 hours of C-SPAN? Can you imagine? Yeah, let that one sink in for a second. Michael is in Memphis, Tennessee.
3: When did Gretchen Carlson become establishment Republican? I remember when she left Fox, went to CNN, and what little I would watch over there. She looked like anything but Republican, period. Anti-Republican.
2: I could be wrong. I don't spend my life thinking about Gretchen Carlson, but I don't think Gretchen Carlson ever worked for CNN. Did she? Am I wrong?
4: I would say no. I think he might be confusing her with Allison Camerota.
2: Who went crazy left after she made the, you know, there's an old saying, you can't ever leave Fox, really. I mean, Megyn Kelly's a great example. If anybody could have left Fox and survived, like, you know, Shepard Smith. I used to love Shep. He was so over the top and dramatic. Now, he had some bad times down in Katrina getting drunk and being on the air, along with some other things that surfaced. But, I mean, that's just a great anchor. Why isn't he somewhere? You know what I mean? Because no one ever can. Once you're branded Fox, you really can't go anywhere else. But I think it is important to understand that Fox isn't necessarily the conservative voice of America by any stretch. Roger Ailes was establishment Republican. The Murdochs, establishment Republican. Now, there can be some conservative hosts there, but by and large, they're very establishment Republican. I don't think anybody, not even Megyn Kelly, with her failure at NBC, can ever really leave Fox. But I do think you're confusing the two people. I don't believe Gretchen Carlson has ever worked for CNN. Now, in the clip you're going to hear in Sounds of the Day, her and Van Jones in a mutual admiration, which I just played as an example. One of the headlines in Axios is a big one today. And that is that socialist DSA is becoming a parasite to the Democrat Party, which is something I always use as an analogy. And my question was, do you think they're just figuring this out or they're listening to your morning show? No, they've known it all along. They were playing you then and they're playing you now. Now, who among them is the traitor? I don't think it's Fetterman and I don't think it's Bill Maher. I question whether or not it's Van Jones. Now suddenly Van Jones does the whole, this isn't progressive, this is regressive, this is nuts. And now his phone is blowing up from governors and senators and representatives all throughout the party saying, you finally said what we've wanted to say. Well, why haven't you said it? What does that prove? That you're all a bunch of fools and cowards? No, they're playing you. Both establishment parties are playing you. And the Democrats are going to kill socialism and the Republicans are going to attempt to kill Trumpism and MAGA. Because the two-party system is the enemy of the people. And it's how they control you. And buried in that Atlantic admission of parasite is Rahm Emanuel's the solution. There's another cock-a-doodle-doo for you. Mary's in Boise, Idaho.
6: Good morning, Michael. So Van Jones is calling out the fox for coming into the hen house, but he's not calling out the chickens for being so delicious. So the Democrats have allowed these DSA candidates to run on ballots with a D next to their name. And there's people that'll just vote straight party lines. And it's all their making.
2: Oh,
6: if they've done it to themselves. I hope you have a great day.
2: I do, now that you called. That's a Hall of Fame quote. Calling out the foxes, but not the chickens for being delicious. I should put that right under the Kennedy quote. Way to go, Mary. Blaine's in Iowa.
7: Well, good morning, Michael. I think you're wrong about Rahm Emanuel. The Democrats, or the DSA, as they will soon be known as, they have an eye problem. It's Israel. Emanuel's Jewish. So they may use him for a while, but he'll never really be the real candidate unless something really strange happens, like they start forgiving themselves for hating Israel, which is never going to happen.
2: Well, first of all, it's the establishment Democrats that will turn to. Look, Bernie Sanders would have gotten the nomination in 2016. They had to scramble to rig it for Hillary with superdelegates and other things. Then in 2020, Kamala was the first one out. And Bernie was going to get it again. And they cut the deal with old Joe. And then threw Kamala on there. It was Kamala they wanted all along. And I don't have to remind you that just 2 years ago in 2024, they left Joe in there long enough to secure all the delegates and then outed him, forced him out, and handed it to Kamala. It's that apparatus that will hand it to Rahm Emanuel, not the socialists. Woody's in Arizona.
8: Morning, Michael. There is nothing worse than a liar or disingenuous person. So if it's true that Van Jones's phone was blowing up by all these politicians calling him, I think it just illustrates the point that these folks don't have any principles or convictions to stand on, or the courage to publicly express what they truly believe. They're all cowards.
2: The problem, too, with the Matrix is that the right has no, it's kind of like, I took an oath not to break this commandment, but there's something about flagellants. Everyone else's is so much more offensive than our own. The left has no problem seeing the right matrix. The right has no problem seeing the left in a matrix, but they rarely see themselves in a matrix. That's what I need you to bust out of. Both parties are the problem. Both parties are playing together against the people. I've struggled in so many different ways to try to say it in a way that'll make the light bulb go off. I think there are two presidents that were never supposed to happen, John F. Kennedy and Donald Trump. One got killed and one has been attempted to be killed three times. And it's not over yet. When it comes to supplements, two things matter most. 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Not one, not two, not three, but your top five stories of the day. And in about 15 minutes, we'll go to the White House and visit with our correspondent, John Decker. President met with the president of Lebanon, and he's off to Georgia today. What's What's he going to be doing in Georgia? You'll find out as your morning show continues. All the information you need waking up with some commentary sprinkled in. It's a great way to start your day. Your morning show on Talk 650 K.
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5: You know good and well we can't have a white courtesy phone at the airport. That's racist, sir.
2: Attention, attention, all your morning show listeners, please pick up the red courtesy phone, and thank you. There, does that make it better? If you're just waking up 27 minutes after the hour, President Trump says Iran desperately wants to meet. Mark Mayfield has our top story.
16: He made the comment while speaking in the Oval Office Tuesday morning, adding that no one has gone after Iran like he has.
23: One of the first things we did early in the administration, they would have a nuclear weapon, and you wouldn't have Israel, and in my opinion, you wouldn't have various other countries in the Middle East that all begun.
16: This comes as the U.S. has conducted strikes on Iran for 11 straight nights. Three U.S. soldiers were killed in Iranian attacks on bases in Jordan and Iraq over the weekend. Iran's Islamic Revolutionary Guard Corps also claimed its aerospace force used cruise missiles to destroy Amazon's central data infrastructure in Bahrain in an attack that also targeted U.S. air defense systems. I'm Mark Mayfield.
2: Well, the president revealed all the illegals that are on election rolls across the country, and New Jersey proved it. Thanks to a Motor Vehicle Commission software error, Scott Pringle reports.
24: Cheryl says 6,600 people indicated they were not U.S. citizens between June of 2023 and June of 2024 when at the Motor Vehicle Commission office getting a license or ID. Cheryl says the system automatically registered them to vote anyway.
25: It's unacceptable that the vendor released software with such a glaring error. It's unacceptable that the MVC took a year to get this issue fixed. And it's unacceptable that no one in the previous administration brought this to light.
24: The vendor responsible for the software error is being replaced. In New Jersey, I'm Scott Pringle.
2: Guardians won 5-2 over the Twins. Cardinals lost 5-1 to the Angels. The Rays pounded the Blue Jays 12-2. Dodgers beat the Phillies 2-1. Tigers lost 11-2 to the Cubbies. D-backs 6-5 over the A's. And the Reds beat the Mariners 4-2. Birthdays today. Singer, actress Selena Gomez is 34.
26: I just wanted to say that I'm so sorry.
2: It'll be fine. You'll love 35 when it gets there next year. Tommy Boy co-star David Spade is 62. And if it's your birthday, happy birthday. We are so glad you were born.
27: This is Sean Paul from Oviedo, Florida. And my morning show is your morning show with Nostris Del Giorno.
2: Bringing you the overnight headlines every weekday. Your morning show with me, Michael Del Giorno. Right here on Talk 650 KSTE. 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

0: licenses will last 3 years instead of two. I'm Dina Kodiak.
1: The San Francisco Giants fly to Anaheim for a weekend series. The Dodgers are in Philly, then fly to New York to face the Mets for their weekend series. 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I'm Bob Montague.
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1: You got it. Mike McCann, it's 35 minutes after the hour.
2: If you're in the Eastern time zone, you got 25 minutes to be to work by 8 o'clock. Thanks so much for bringing us along on the drive. And could you turn the air conditioner up a little bit? Thank you. If you're just waking up, Tropical Storm Bertha now appears to be headed towards Louisiana. That's bringing heavy rain to Louisiana, Alabama, and even some stretches of Florida. The U.S. has launched an 11th evening of strikes on Iran. The U.S. military says a soldier declared missing after the Iranian attack at a base in Jordan is believed to be dead. The president's off to Georgia. We'll find out why with John Decker in moments from now. Former NFL kicker endorsed by President Trump, Jay Feely, will win that Republican primary in the Arizona 1st District. And perhaps the socialists have met their Waterloo. Incumbent Greg... Oh, they didn't mean to cue the record. What? It's just, you know, it's a great song. I just prefer Dancing Queen, all right, or Fernando. That's just me. But have they met their Waterloo in Arizona? It appears that way. Incumbent Greg Stanton, who was strongly a supporter of Israel, defeated the socialist attack by Kay Newkirk. We'll have more on that coming up. Of course, can't have your morning show without your voice. Keep those talkbacks coming. There's a little microphone on your iHeart app. You press it, you say it, you send it, we hear it. And you can also email Michael D. at iHeartMedia.com. Well, for the second time in less than 6 months, President Trump is headed to Georgia today. White House correspondent John Decker is here to explain and recap what I thought the sound of the day today coming up in Sounds of the Day is the president of Lebanon praising President Trump and the way he handled it. But it was a busy day yesterday and even busier day today, John. Good morning.
3: Yeah, the president has a busy day today. He starts off his day heading to Dover Air Force Base for that dignified transfer of those U.S. service members that were killed over the weekend. That's where the president will be, the defense secretary, the chairman of the Joint Chiefs of Staff for that dignified transfer. And then the president will fly from Dover down to Georgia. He'll be in Marietta, Georgia today. He's going to be touting those Trump accounts, which just went live. Touting that will...

0: be one of the items that I'll discuss. And also, of course, there's a big election happening, not only in the governor's race in Georgia, but also the Senate as well. Republicans are trying to knock off John Ossoff. So the president will be mixing a little bit of politics in this trip down to Georgia today.
1: Well, the president, of course, had that address on Thursday of last week where he addressed the vulnerabilities, the China hack, the vulnerabilities that creates, the amount of illegals that have been on voter registration rolls. And then we now have the story in New Jersey where the governor's identified 6,000 of them, 400 of which roughly voted. I wonder if there'll be any consequence for that, kind of proving the president's case. It would be interesting while he's in Georgia if he doesn't address some of the things that went on in Georgia in 2020 that Stacey Abrams on the ground coordinating, and they not only swung the state, but grabbed two Senate seats and control of the Senate. So you wonder if that'll come up today, too. Maybe not.
0: Well, I'm sure it will. But as you know, the Republican Secretary of State of Georgia said that there was no massive fraud that occurred in the 2020 presidential election. He said that countless times. And there's been no evidence of massive fraud of the level that the president is suggesting. But the president will certainly bring it up, you know, after that speech that he gave in primetime last week. So a lot on the president's agenda today.
1: Yeah, I'm not arguing. I'm just saying, you know, the left has also said that there are no evidence of illegals voting. Well, that's history now. New Jersey proves that alone. So, I think it probably will resurface. We said that that hearing in the Senate was going to get testy. And boy, did it yesterday.
0: It did. Yeah, it did. That's Pete Hegseth asking for a significant amount of additional funding, a supplemental funding for the war in Iran, and getting some tough questions coming from both Republicans and Democrats.
1: Yeah, and then the president got really pressed on, you know, where's this headed in Iran? And is there any end in sight? And then the president chimed in, they're dying to make a deal. But until I think they're serious, I'm not interested in listening. So the question is, and then Marco Rubio also, you know, saying, we would love to make a deal. So a deal's not off the table, nor is bombing for an 11th straight night. And the president's made it pretty clear he's got, I forgot the name of that mountain now. I'm blank. Totally blank. Pickaxe Mountain. He's got that on the on the target list as well.
0: That's right. That's right. Yeah.
1: Just laughing at me. Did I make fun of you when you were feeling sick? So I had a lost thought.
0: No. I didn't make fun of you. I didn't. No, I did not. I like, we all have these moments. Michael, come on. I'm your friend. I'm in your corner all the time.
1: 100%. Do I know you? What's your name? That'll be next. John will become visiting me at 100.
0: That's right.
1: Yeah, so obviously he's got a lot more sights in mind. The bombing is going to continue, and that's going to take money. And that came to the surface yesterday as well.
0: Well, it did, you know, and, you know, it's a significant amount of money that's already been spent. There's some estimates that it may have already topped $100 billion when you factor in what the cost will be in terms of replenishing all the ammunition that's been used, all the armaments, and also when you factor in the cost of rebuilding at some of these bases that have been hit by Iran over the course of the past few months.
1: Closing moments with John Decker, our White House correspondent. This is the part I wanted to talk most about. You were there.
0: Yes, tell me.
1: What was your take on the Lebanese president? You know, the president has done such a magnificent job with Saudi Arabia, with the United Arab Emirates to isolate Iran and to build and set those pieces up, take out the Houthis, take out the proxies like Hamas. And then here comes the Lebanese president. And unlike America, and we saw this during the World Cup, seems to have a tremendous respect for the president. What would these kinds of relations mean for the United States with Lebanon in the future?
0: Well, I think that's a good thing. It's good that the U.S. Has good relations with an important player in the Middle East. And that was pretty evident yesterday. I was in the Oval Office. I got a few questions to the president yesterday. And, you know, I think that what the Lebanese president walks away with is the idea that the president has his back in terms of trying to pursue a permanent peace that would exist and trying to rid Lebanon of one of Iran's major proxies. That's Hezbollah, which has operated out of southern Lebanon for literally decades.
1: Yeah, I mean, the Houthis, Hezbollah, and Hamas, they've been really, you know, used to be Al-Qaeda and ISIS, but they've been the real troublemakers and players. And this is another key element of TERF. I thought it was a very significant meeting yesterday. I'll feature it in Sounds of the Day. What's coming up today in the White House briefing room?
0: Well, we're going to be talking about that Pete Hegseth hearing that happened, the Senate Appropriations Committee asking for additional funding. I'll also play some of the questions that I asked the president yesterday and his interesting answers that he gave me when I asked him about whether or not the Iranians are essentially trying to play games with the president and trying to influence the midterm elections. We'll talk a lot about that as well. And, you know, for me, it's always a pleasure to talk about what it's like to be in the Oval Office, getting an opportunity to ask the president questions as often as I do.
1: It's the White House briefing room. Very brief, 10, 15 minutes tops, very unbiased. If you want to know the movings in and around the White House, that's the podcast for you. Just search your morning show. Search the White House briefing room or John Decker into your iHeart app. It'll pop up. Give it a program position. That way you don't have to hear me stumble through words. And you can hear it every morning when it posts. And that'll be about 8 Central, 9 Eastern. John, have a great day. I think suddenly whatever Michael, you had yesterday, you gave so me. Much. You gave me your illness. I can't there think. 44 minutes after the hour. You know, we were talking about the Atlantic earlier, the story. And basically, it's easy for people, you know, I got a couple of messages from people. I always use the analogy of a parasite because I'm just trying to figure out what's this end game. All right. So if the Democrat Socialists of America succeed, and they have said from the beginning, our goal is to first take over the Democrat Party, then remove the Electoral College, then dismantle the Republic. That's their stated goals. They are a destructive force to America. They'd like you to not have a 251st birthday. So why have they been allowed inside a major party like the Democrat Party? Now, they built their squad in the House. I think their plan is to build another squad in the Senate. And I think their plan is now to pass the torch to AOC to try to win the presidential nomination. This is where they're at. And this shouldn't be news to anyone. They stated so. So I've often said, well, the best analogy I can think of is a parasite. A parasite infiltrates the host, feeds off it, grows, and then goes to take it over. But when it does, the host dies. If it succeeds, it dies. If it doesn't succeed, it's killed off. And the host recovers and goes back to work. But if it succeeds, the host dies, and doesn't the parasite die with the host? Now, how would that play out specifically? Well, over time, enough real Democrats would leave. And you'd end up with two minor parties. They would Ross Perot themselves for eternity and not be a key factor. Now, time is not on their side anyway because of their policies of the Democrat Party that have caused people to flee from Illinois, New York, California. The Electoral College is a real problem. It's a ticking time bomb for them. And as soon as the 32 election cycle. So they got to do something, right? They got to make a move. Now suddenly, and remember, you know, it used to be the Associated Press, UPI. They were the wire systems. And so they would send news and they would go to every radio station, thousands and thousands of them, every television station, thousands of them. And that's what people would rip and read. So nothing was more influential than the AP. Then local programmers got a little smarter, news directors got smarter, and people began to rewrite. And as they rewrote, then it became a power struggle for influence. Now the mainstream media is so corrupt and so biased, and it's so revealed, it's dead. But who really has the power? The Washington Post has a lot of power. Gannett has some power. But nobody has the power of the Atlantic. That's who all the legacy biased media take their cues from. And they're now declaring war. And using my analogy, the Democrat Socialists of America are a parasite within the Democrat Party. They have hijacked the party. You allowed them in. You allowed a non-Democrat, a socialist, Bernie Sanders, to run for your nomination three times, and he would have won three times. They didn't hijack. You let them board. You allowed the squad to grow. I mean, your first point of not curiosity, but suspicion ought to be, oh, they just realized this is an enemy of the party and an enemy of the country. And now our shining heroes are Van Jones for identifying it. But equally, you have a former W speechwriter and Republican telling Fox News, an establishment Republican network, this is a lot like MAGA. The biggest difference is MAGA wants to make America great. The socialists want to destroy it. Never mind that MAGA has existed. In fact, it's really Tea Party that was absorbed by the Republican Party that created the void that MAGA filled. If MAGA is a thing, I reject that notion. It was a grassroots up movement that defeated the establishment Republicans, 19 of them to be exact, in 2016, and then Hillary. Whereas the socialist movement is a top-down movement with Soros billions backing it. But the simple point we made, and we'll prove it in Sounds of the Day, they're all playing you, and they've been playing you all along. In fact, buried in this Atlantic parasite article is how Rahm Emanuel is the solution. Why? Because they're doing what they did in 2016. They're doing what they did in 2020. They're doing what they did in 2024. It's the same plays. But what tends to not happen is the right see the matrix they're in. The Republicans are playing you too. Watch how you will slowly start hearing the conflating of Democrats, Socialists of America, and MAGA as both problems within the party. So what's the solution? Kill them both. Let's get back to good old-fashioned two-party system, establishment Democrat, establishment Republican, and you'll have a lot of Republicans. And hey, I can feel that way too some days. Let's just get back to normal. This is getting crazy. These personality, identity, politics, shirts and skins. Just come on. Put politics back in its proper realm and let's live, work. I want both of these parties to die. Because I want we the people to rise. And both of these parties are trying to kill off Trumpism and socialism to get back control of you. I know you see the socialist play and the Democrat Party's play to kill socialism. Do you see the Republican Party's play to kill Trumpism? That's their goal by the end of 2028. To get both parties back in charge. And you still not in charge. That'll all play out in our Sounds of the Day coming up. Try to stick around for that. And if you miss it, don't forget, no sweat. Podcast will be up by 9:30 Central, 10:30 Eastern. Just search Your Morning Show into your iHeart app. It'll pop right up. Program it. That way it's waiting for you every morning. Hey, what's happening right now in Iran is not just another headline because it can directly impact your wallet. Why? Because when conflict breaks out in the Middle East and continues in the Middle East, oil moves. 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Sounds of the Day in 15 minutes. This is Wednesday, July the 22nd. This is your day. This is your morning show. What you need to know before you get up and go. 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
1: 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It's nuts.
10: It is.
1: But yeah, I do shop at most of the time I go in there, I walk the aisles, and my wife's walking her aisles, and we leave with nothing. you know, but sometimes it's a hit. Sometimes I see something I would buy and then they don't have my size. But when it's a hit, it's a hit. And when it's not, walk into Dick's, walk into Academy, walk into PGA Superstore, or I hate when I bring up a name, then I feel like I got to bring them all up. What's the other one I used to do? Galaxy Golf? Or is it Golf Galaxy? I never did get it right. That's why I switched to the PGA Superstore. I was always saying it backwards. But yeah, that's what things are costing now. Scott in Arizona. Well, we don't have time for Scott. We'll have to hold on, Scott. Scott was watching Rubio this morning like I was. Wait till you hear his reaction. Sounds of the day are next, and you don't want to miss them. 58 after the hour.
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16: Tropical Storm Bertha is moving towards Louisiana. The storm's currently about 50 miles east-northeast of the mouth of the Mississippi River and aimed at Louisiana's bayou country with sustained winds of over 50 miles per hour. Bertha is expected to dump 1 to 4 inches of rain along the coast from northern Florida to southern Louisiana. Secretary of War Pete Hegseth faced pointed questions in the Senate Tuesday about the Iran war's timeline and Tehran's military capabilities. Several Democratic senators brought up his past statements that Iran's missile program was functionally destroyed after the regime just attacked a U.S. military base in Jordan, killing 2 soldiers. And Universal Pictures is giving the Snoop Dogg biopic Snoop a release date. Outer Banks star Jonathan Davis will play Snoop. It releases August 6th. I'm Michael Kastner. Health Secretary Robert F. Kennedy Jr. says the cyclosporiasis outbreak is, in his words, under control. This announcement comes as thousands of people in the U.S. have gotten sick from the parasite, with most experiencing severe diarrhea. The majority of the cases have been reported in Michigan. The preliminary hearing for a singer accused of murdering a 14-year-old girl continues today in Los Angeles. More from Mark Mayfield.
15: Yesterday, horrific images of the victim's dismembered body were shown in court. This week's hearing is to determine if the singer, David, should go to trial based on evidence presented to a judge. The suspect, whose full name is David Anthony Burke, is pleading not guilty. Prosecutors say he had a sexual relationship with Celeste Rivas Hernandez and killed her when she threatened to expose him and ruin the musician's career. The 21-year-old allegedly stabbed her in his Los Angeles home and chopped up her body. Her remains were later found decomposing in the trunk of his Tesla. I'm Mark Mayfield.
16: The Equal Employment Opportunity Commission is voting to end a rule that dates back to the 1960s. More from Rory O'Neill.
17: The EEOC is on track to end the rule that requires companies with more than 100 employees to report workplace demographics, including sex, race, and ethnicity. The rule was established by the Civil Rights Act to combat workplace discrimination. The EEOC claims the rule runs against a recent Supreme Court ruling that made it easier for workers from majority groups to sue for discrimination. The EEOC will hold a public hearing on the proposal next month. I'm Rory O'Neill.
16: About 5,000 people are under evacuation orders in the path of a fast-spreading wildfire in California's Bay Area. Cal Fire says the blaze, called the Little Fire, broke out Tuesday afternoon in the dry hillsides about 30 miles south of San Francisco. I'm Michael Kastner.
18: This is a Bloomberg Money Minute. Hasbro is canceling multiple video game projects. They were seen as a way to refresh and maintain interest in brands such as Dungeons and Dragons. Now Hasbro says its spending on video games will decrease by at least 25% every year. The toy maker was previously developing 10 video games. On Wall Street, all eyes are on Alphabet's quarterly earnings, with investors watching closely for evidence that massive investments in artificial intelligence are paying off. Tesla also reports today. NASDAQ futures are leading the losses this morning. And teens with ADHD are increasingly designing their own supplement routines using tips from Reddit and TikTok. Many are doing so without consulting a doctor. The supplement market in the U.S. reached about $74 billion in sales last year and is expected to hit $100 billion by 2029. This report is sponsored by Vanguard Investor Choice, a proxy voting program for eligible Vanguard index funds. Courtney Donahoe, Bloomberg Radio.
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19: Southbound and northbound 5 from Elk Grove Boulevard to the 7099 merge, sweeping along the center divide and shoulders till 5:30. Eastbound 50 from the Cap City 99 South split to Bradshaw. Various lanes shut down till 6 a.m. Traffic every 10 minutes, mornings and afternoons. 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
22: Good morning, Michael. I will quote again my favorite line from Cold Mountain. They created the weather, and now they're standing out and saying, crap, it's raining.
1: Well, I'm not familiar with that movie, but I appreciate the windshield wiper sound effect as you were talking about rain. I think it's more like they made their bed and now they're getting kicked out of it, but we'll see how this plays out. 8 minutes after the hour. Welcome to Wednesday, July the 22nd, year of our Lord, 2026, on the air, streaming live on your iHeartRadio app. This is your morning show. I'm Michael Del Giorno. Tropical Storm Bertha is headed to Louisiana. That's bringing heavy rain from portions of Florida through Alabama and Louisiana. The U.S. launched another 11th straight night of attacks on Iran. As we look at the socialist movement in America that swept New York and Colorado and the District of Columbia, it seems to have met its Waterloo in Arizona, where an incumbent Democrat managed to hang on, Greg Stanton, and defeat Kai Newkirk, who, by the way, a lot of this race came down to Israel and Stanton standing strong behind Israel. And that ends the socialist wave in Arizona, which also leads to our sounds of the day in a moment. First, I want to get Scott in Arizona in here.
23: I don't know if you got to see the press conference that Marco Rubio gave this morning. He is so articulate and so electable. JD, please take 8 years off so you can be with your newborn.
1: There's just something about Marco Rubio. There's two people that I saw come onto the political scene kind of out of nowhere, and my first taste of them was Barack Obama giving a speech at the DNC, and I looked at my wife and said, he's going to be president someday, and he was. Marco Rubio made his Senate acceptance speech, and I went, well, that guy's going to be president. Didn't happen. Got in an occupied lane and space with Ted Cruz where they kind of canceled each other out, and that created a four-year on, four-year off, four-year back on with Trump. It's going to be a very interesting cycle for the Republicans in 2028. You have a sitting vice president and you have a secretary of state, and, you know, proclivities point to, if you want to keep Trumpism alive, you go with J.D. Vance, but there's just something about Marco Rubio that's special. And I've said this from the very beginning. I think he's the president's person too. In fact, I think he would have been the president's choice for vice president. I think his son talked him into J.D. Vance, a never Trumper, since when does Trump forgive anybody for that? As we're going to play out in the sounds of the day, there is certainly a movement for the establishment Democrat Party to now suddenly identify, like they didn't notice it till now, the socialism parasite and problem and seek to defeat it. But I'm here to tell you the Republicans are equally going to allow this narrative that equates socialism with MAGA, with Trumpism, because both establishment parties want to kill off these elements. That's their goal. Whether it's Rahm Emanuel's president or whoever, they want. The Republicans would even settle for Rahm Emanuel if it would kill off Trumpism. That's the part of the matrix I want the right to see in its own mirror. But waking up this morning, have the socialist Democrats met their Waterloo in the battleground state of Arizona? It appears so. The Atlantic is now finally identifying in a headline that the socialist Democrats of America are a parasite within the party. And Iran looks like Trump is about to release holy hell on them, not the least of which is back to the site where the nukes may be, the materials anyway, Pickaxe Mountain seems to be the next major target for the Trump administration. As Marco Rubio states, we'd sure love to still settle this, but we're not going to sit back and watch ships be attacked or American soldiers killed. We've talked about this apprentice game being played and who keeps shining. And the one that keeps shining is Rubio. I can't help but agree with you, Scott.
0: All right, everybody. Lock and load.
4: Look, you just got to try harder not to suck.
5: So I'm glad for the opportunity for a brief civics lesson.
6: You're a fascist.
24: Perhaps you'd like to be alone with your rapidly deteriorating mental condition.
25: When it comes to politics, you don't know what's
1: all right, time for your always revealing, often entertaining sounds of the day. I got to start with the president of Lebanon. Here's how he greeted the president at the White House and how the president responded.
26: No, thank you. Thank you. I've been looking forward to this visit for a long time.
27: Thank you.
26: Meeting such a great president like yourself.
27: That's a very nice thing. See, he knows how to get to me. He can have anything. Now he can have anything. Would you like to say something?
1: Now you can have anything. You know, the president masterfully formed this strong alliance, and we saw it when he visited. I mean, we kind of got glimpses of this in the World Cup, right? Everybody loving our country, but we're not allowed to. You know, the president gets to Saudi Arabia, and you got the camel parade. He gets to the United Arab Emirates, and there's a parade of women and waving hair. But that was a key alliance to isolate Iran, as was taking out the Houthis and Hamas ahead of time. First, they killed off the proxies. Then they went after Iran's nukes. This is a very key relationship with Lebanon. Please, no one miss that. And notice the respect the president has. Then enter the media. This question I actually appreciated because I've asked it. All right, you got on national TV. You revealed how China hacked the voter information of over 200 million Americans. And now we're vulnerable to cyber attacks in the election process. Okay. Is there going to be any consequence for that? I also know what COVID unleashed that cost you your 2020 election. Ultimately, was there any consequence for that? And then yesterday we had the lieutenant colonel on. He's saying, well, don't you think we should hold China accountable? Trust me. There's things we do too. There's the way we deal with China. Well, the president kind of alluded to that yesterday. Listen.
28: Mr. President, are you planning on putting any pressure or consequences on China for what you announced about them meddling in the 2020 election?
27: Well, we're going to talk to them about it. It took place a long time ago. I think China is maybe a little bit different today than it was then. But look, they do things and we do things to them. I'll be honest. We do things to them, too. It's not a one-way street. But we'll be talking to them. Yeah.
1: A long time ago, but a vulnerability not far away in the future. Then the next big thing, deal or no deal, bombing continues. And where does it continue? Well, that's when we got to Pickaxe Mountain.
29: Do you believe that Iran has moved nuclear centrifuges into Pickaxe Mountain? And when you say we're not done yet, what is left to finish?
27: Well, I think that they may have. We don't have it on record. All we do is read the fake news. You know, we see the news is so wrong so many times. So, you know, maybe this one they have right, but it's okay. It doesn't mean anything unless they have the material. You're talking about the centrifuges. Yeah, it doesn't mean anything unless they have the material. They don't have. We follow the material. That's where the action is, and we'll be hitting that area probably pretty soon. And there's not a thing they can do about it. You know, normally I wouldn't say that. If I thought they could do something about it, I would never say that. But we'll be hitting that area pretty soon, and very heavily.
1: And that's all you really need to do. Now, there is the question of the Strait of Hormuz, and is it secure? And does it remain secure? Can they still pick off a ship now and then and create trouble? And what would it take to secure that once and for all? But the nuclear capabilities have been taken off the table. The scientists are dead. The advanced centrifuges are destroyed, and if any movements are made on them, and apparently they're getting ready to hit them again, that's all we have to do. Interesting how the president brought that up. The president also Thursday brought up illegals, voting in elections illegally. And of course, the Democrat stance has been clear. No illegals vote in elections. There's no proof of that. Well, now they get it in New Jersey. Even Jake Tapper had to admit that.
30: But Mikey Sherrill, the governor of New Jersey,
29: yes,
30: made this announcement today. A surprising announcement. Nearly 400 non-citizens voted in New Jersey elections as a result of what she calls a serious software error, Governor Sherrill posted this quote. Quote, as the Trump administration tries to weaponize elections for political gain, I am ensuring we protect our election. She goes on to say the difference is simple. When we find a problem, we don't hide it, deny it, or invent conspiracies. We investigate it, we fix it, and we tell the public. I have to say, though, for Democrats, I'm not saying that the Save America, the Save Act is going to pass.
6: Yeah.
30: But this is not good for Democrats' argument that there's no such thing as undocumented immigrants voting.
6: This is not good for our country generally, I would say.
1: Yeah. So say it. This is Mark Thiessen, who was a speechwriter for W. He's a Fox News contributor and a columnist for The Washington Post. This sets up our main conversation. And that is, you're going to see the left is identifying socialism as a parasite that must be destroyed. But you're going to hear this narrative. You have MAGA or Trumpism, a parasite within the Republican Party, and the Democrats have socialism, a parasite in their problem. The solution for all of America is both parasites get destroyed. That conflation shouldn't be allowed. And here's a former speechwriter for W trying to sell that narrative. Listen.
8: So the Democrats are experiencing what Republicans experienced a little while ago, which is a hostile takeover of the party. Except the difference is the MAGA movement loves America and the Democratic Socialists hate America.
1: That sounds like a really clever line. One loves America, one hates America. One wants to make America great again, one wants to destroy it. By the way, if the goal is to love America and make it great and serve its people, how is that a hostile takeover? Trumpism or MAGA, like the Tea Party movement, was a grassroots, organic, from the people and the ground up movement. Socialism is a highly funded top down destruction of America takeover. They will try to conflate them. And there's a portion of the right that would say, you know, it's not that I didn't like anything Trump did. I just really didn't like the way he did it, or how much attention was paid, or how everything became a political fight. I couldn't even golf with people. I just want to get back to normal. You'll go along with it. That's that warning. You see the left matrix crystal clear. You don't see your own matrix crystal clear. This is both establishment parties trying to set up establishment victories and control again. Now, I'll grant you, one of these parasites needs to die. One of them needs to live and kill the host. And both parties dying is one of my set goals, because it would return power to the people. One of the greatest examples we have today is the new Rasmussen poll. 69% of likely voters support term limits for all members of Congress. If they are truly representatives of the people, if we are truly a democracy, why aren't they doing the will of 7 out of 10 Americans? They'll never do it. Why? Because they want to be in control of you. Nothing loses control of America more than these two parties going down. And they're going to rise up with a clear narrative. Trumpism and socialism are evil and must go. Van Jones will lead the charge to kill it on the left. Who will lead the charge to kill it on the right? Fox? Ted Cruz? Who? And they might even take the bait and kill off J.D. Vance, which actually creates Marco Rubio, which I think is the ultimate Trump solution. Well, here's your dead giveaway. This is Gretchen Carlson. You remember her days at Fox, Fox and Friends. Then the lawsuit against Roger Ailes that led to the fall of Roger Ailes, and then she never really resurfaced. And I remind everybody, Fox News is not conservative, it's establishment Republican. So here she is on set, on CNN, with Van Jones. And here's both of them together, because this is another thing you need to think about. Is Bill Maher a player in this? Is Federer a player in this? Is Van Jones a player in this? And you know what I tell you, if you think I'm cock-a-doodle-dooing over being right about parasites, which is the headline in the Atlantic, I'm also right they're going to feed you Rahm Emanuel, which is in that Atlantic article. And don't forget, Rahm Emanuel worked with Van Jones for Barack Obama. Just keep your eyes on the screen and you can follow this stuff. I think Van Jones is in on it. I don't think Federer and Bill Maher are. I think they're just liberals who are watching their party go crazy. But watch this interaction with Van Jones.
30: Which is that this stuff is going too far. I am a progressive Democrat. You want to talk about prison reform? I've done it as well as anybody, Republican, Democrats in the South with Trump. I've done prison reform. I never said have no prisons. Where are you going to put the Klan? I've done police reform. I never said no police. Where are you going to put the pedophiles? Who's going to grab the pedophiles? This stuff is going too far. And part of the thing that has to happen is we saw what happened in the Republican Party when things started going in a nutty direction and nobody stood up. I am happy that the young people are fighting for affordability, Medicare for all the good things. I've been waiting my whole life to see a youth movement do what it's doing. But it's being hijacked by people who are putting in nutty ideas supporting terrorists, nutty ideas saying we don't need cops in prison. We can't.
1: 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I do want to play one other piece of sound I got to get in. Maybe we'll do that at 35, and then Rory's going to check in. We got a real bug problem. Mosquitoes. And what are we doing to fight them when your morning show continues?
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21: Part two of Sounds of the Day, my final comparison. This time, Jasmine Crockett to Van Jones. When your morning show continues, Tropical Storm Bertha now appearing to be headed for Louisiana, but the heavy rain will extend to Alabama and Florida. The U.S. military says the soldier declared missing after the Iranian attacks on the base in Jordan is believed to be dead. And a former NFL kicker endorsed by the president, Jay Feely, wins the Republican primary in Arizona's first congressional district. We'll have all your top five stories of the day, a visit with Rory O'Neill, and part two of your Sounds of the Day next, down the line on your morning show.
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9: While the rest of America hits the snooze button, he's hitting lies with the Louisville Slugger. It's your morning show with Michael Del Giorno.
10: I actually, my choice was DeMarini, but yeah, I'll take a Louisville Slugger if that's what it takes to give it a swat. 35 minutes after the hour in the Central Time Zone, you got 25 minutes to be to work by 8. Thanks for bringing us along on the drive. This is your morning show. I'm Michael Del Giorno, honored to serve you. Jeffrey's been handling the sound and the talkbacks, and Red's keeping an eye on the content. Tropical Storm Bertha now appearing to be headed for Louisiana. That'll bring heavy rain for Louisiana, Alabama, even to portions of Florida. And it looks as though the Socialist Movement of America met its Waterloo in Arizona last night. And the Atlantic now confessing that the Socialist Movement within the Democrat Party, well, it's a parasite. Does that sound familiar? I know, cue the rooster. The reality is also buried in that story is the solution, which is Rahm Emanuel. There's a big game being played, and you've been being played all along, and they're still playing. The question is, who are the members? And we're going to get to Van Jones and Jasmine Crockett in a moment. First, I want to get a couple quick talkbacks after this email. The email is basically a rhetorical question, obviously. How did Arizona have an election and count the votes and declare the winners all within 24 hours? Could California or even Los Angeles learn something from Arizona? Just saying, David in Oklahoma. Great point. To the talkbacks we go, and this is Steve in Sacramento, California.
11: I believe California, Washington, and Oregon and the major cities, they're allowing illegals to register to vote. They said they should be allowed to vote in the school districts because they have children going to school there. I don't know about you. I have little knowledge of who's running for school district as it is, as a citizen. But how do they limit them to vote school district only?
10: Okay, you live in California. You may know more than me. I'm not aware of Washington, and I'm not aware of Oregon. I think in California, it's in the San Francisco area where they allow illegals to vote in school board elections, and how they keep it just to that, I don't know. There are obviously big picture fraud things to cover. There was
4: You want to stop?
10: Oh, stop. Don't go there. Roger that sent me.

0: I can't find it, but it was a meme that he found on Facebook. And it really wasn't funny, but it was basically stop Trump from stealing elections. Secure votes with election day only. Paper ballots. I mean, it was like, you know, everything in the Save America Act. And Roger was mentioning how, well, he laughed at first and then he cried. And we saw this, you know, with Van Jones in his conversations. Since when does deporting illegals and enforcing the law become something un-American? See, the scripts change. That's because you're playing a narrative game, not a substance game. This is about social media opinions and stances, not real thought and solutions. We all know we have a fraud problem, and we all know that they tell you they stole the election in 2020, weaponizing COVID and changing election laws and harvesting mail-in ballots, and just keep counting until you got victories in key swing districts of swing states. That's not me saying that. The Shadow Campaign to Save the Democracy is a manifesto article in Time Magazine, February 14th, 2021. And many of the people in that article that are telling you this is how we stole the election and we had to avoid insurrection and to save the democracy. And Klain went on to be chief of staff, for crying out loud. Talk to him. Yeah, we got to address this mail-in voting. Yeah, we got to address this constant wider and wider window of early voting. Yeah, we got to look into China hacking the voter rolls information and what they might do with that in the future. And yes, we got a problem with illegals voting. See New Jersey. 400 of them did and 6,000 were on the rolls. How? Why? If it's happening in New Jersey, where else is it happening? It's proof positive it's happening. So Democrats shouldn't be allowed to say we have no proof of any illegals voting in elections, because we now have that in New Jersey. You think I'm having an I told you so day with the Atlantic headline comparing the socialists to parasites? Donald Trump's Thursday night speech should be having a big I told you so moment in New Jersey. And how does the governor make the announcement? Bashing Trump. As she's proving him. Can't make this stuff up. Hey, one of our Minnesota's News Talk 1130 103.5 FM listeners. This, we don't have a name, but this is Minnesota calling.
1: You forgot the other guy that the Republican establishment didn't want elected, and that's Ronald Reagan. Everybody in the Republican establishment wanted George H.W. Bush to be president. They didn't want Ronald Reagan. You want an example? After Reagan left, Bush got rid of all of Reagan's appointees when he took over in 1989.
0: Yeah, great point. And you left out the other big point, and Reagan got shot. Kennedy, Reagan, Trump. Weren't supposed to happen, got shot. The solution, of course, to a divided convention was to add Bush. Just like the solution in the convention with Kennedy was to combine Lyndon Johnson. Plus, Kennedy needed Texas. Let's go back to finishing sounds of the day real quick. So this is Van Jones with Gretchen Carlson on CNN. And they're setting you up for Van Jones as the jolly good fellow. What happened to wokeness? Just one day we woke up and everybody's just, you know, the president said it. Everybody accepted it. It was over. It just took somebody acknowledging it. That's how real lies die. Truth exposes it. Light illuminates the darkness, exposes it, and it ends. That's how the Democrats think they can kill socialism. We'll just say it, and it'll be so. Never mind they let Bernie in. There's no hijacking. He was let in 2016. And would have got the nomination. The squad was formed and they allowed it. Now they suddenly see it as a problem. And the person they've chosen to identify it to everybody was Bill Maher, Federer, and Van Jones. I think Van Jones is their spokesperson. The other two, I think, it just got so crazy and they didn't change. They identified it. But now that they're ready to kill it, they're using Van Jones. And this is CNN, of all people, Van Jones, Barack Obama operative who worked with Rahm Emanuel. Just a coincidence? Okay, maybe. And he's suddenly the jolly good fellow for stating the obvious. But listen very closely to the beginning.
2: Van Jones doesn't walk into a moment like this being like, oh, I don't think this is going to have a splash.
3: Okay, let me go like this.
4: Oh, why?
3: To you.
4: Why do you say?
3: Because this was necessary.
0: This is Gretchen Carlson applauding Van Jones. So now here suddenly you have the former Fox and Friends morning host with Van Jones, former Obama operative. And they're both having a celebratory moment because Van Jones finally acknowledged that socialists are crazy and something needs to be done to stop them. That's your first clue that this is establishment Republican and establishment Democrat trying to get rid of Trumpism and socialism. Listen.
4: Thank you.
3: This was very, especially from your voice. Now, I'm going to let you respond first because this is about you, and then I can pick up.
4: Well, listen, I cannot tell you, this phone has been blowing up all day. Governors from both parties, senators from both parties, Democrats in the House calling, thanking me for saying what everybody's been saying behind the scenes, which is that this stuff is going too far. I am a progressive Democrat. You want to talk about prison reform? I've done it as well as anybody, Republican, Democrats in the South with Trump. I've done prison reform. I never said have no prisons. Where are you going to put the Klan? I've done police reform. I never said no police. Where are you going to put the pedophiles? Who's going to grab the pedophiles? This stuff is going too far.
0: I just thought, I mean, I got to just stop and interject. Two very interesting analogies. When you're thinking of crime stats, does Klan come to mind? Do we have a lot of lynchings? Is that what's happening in Chicago? White people in hoods are coming in with torches and horses? I'm amazed anytime a person of color brings something up, it's always something from the past. Never the disproportionate amount of abortions, genocide towards blacks. Never the black on black inner city killings. The KKK and pedophiles? That's the only reason we need prison still? Or is that the only two safe things he can say? This guy's not the real deal. Something stinks, but we'll keep listening.
4: And part of the thing that has to happen is we saw what happened in the Republican Party when things started going in a nutty direction and nobody stood up.
0: Stop. That's the moment of change. And he's on CNN sitting next to Karen Carlson from formerly of Fox. And notice the way he's trying to conflate these two. You want to compare no borders. No need to work, no need to buy a house, it will be given to you, free buses. Free health care, no presidency, no Senate, no Supreme Court. You want to compare that to Trumpism? Which is doing everything you're saying should be done that is nuts to stop. What has Donald Trump done? He secured the border, enforced the laws with ICE, deported the criminals. But you want to conflate them because this is the game they're going to play next. So if you're scratching your head going, they just figured this out. No, they've known it all along. This is the establishment Democrats and the establishment Republicans both trying to end Trumpism and socialism and get back to establishment control over the people. That's their end game. And he's the jolly good fellow. Listen.
4: I am happy that the young people are fighting for affordability, Medicare for all the good things. I've been waiting my whole life to see a youth movement do what it's doing. But it's being hijacked by people who are putting in nutty ideas supporting terrorists, nutty ideas saying that we don't need cops in prison. We can't deport anybody, even if they rape somebody. Who said this? Chevalier. Where does Chevalier
5: is going to be, is yes. The Democratic nominee, DSA nominee for Congress now from the Bronx in New York.
4: I just want to say that there was a shockwave through this party when Mamdani, who everybody's excited about, stabbed in the back Espiot, who was the chair of the Congressional Hispanic Caucus, beloved by.
0: Now remember, socialists are crazy. This isn't progressive. This is regressive. And yet, did you notice that reference to Mamdani? So when it comes to a socialist Islamist mayor of the largest city, we're excited about that. But him stabbing this other guy in the back, we're not excited about. I'm out of time, but the point I wanted to prove was, I think Fetterman's the real deal. I think Bill Maher is the real deal. Now, Bill Maher and I don't have everything in common, but he knows crazy when he sees it. This guy, he's a player. And they've known what socialism was all along. And they're more than willing to kill socialism now, as long as you kill Trumpism. That's the play. Don't allow another soundbite when you're listening to anything else or watching anything else go by. Watch how they'll always equate. And this will sell in America. Oh, the Trump stuff's crazy. And the socialists are crazy. We got to get rid of both. We got to get back to normal. And normal is a two-party system of establishment, deep government control over the will of the people. And if you think I'm crazy, 7 out of 10 Americans want term limits for all members of Congress. Why don't you have it? Because they don't really represent you. We talk about the Senate being a club of 100, but there's a club of 438 too. And they just bounce around from the House to the Senate, and then they come home and run for governor. It's easy to see it. You can predict the Atlantic headline of a parasite analogy too. And by the way, if you go to read that Atlantic article, watch how it's pointing, of all people, to Rahm Emanuel. So you have Van Jones, a foot soldier, right-hand man of Obama, Rahm Emanuel, the chief of staff. This is the play. But you're being played from both sides to keep you from Rubio, who would fall in the line of Reagan, Kennedy, Trump. But they would happily have you just focus on, oh, the socialists met their Waterloo and Van Jones and in Arizona. What a joke. All right. The day you brought your puppy home, you made a silent promise. I don't do it silently. I do it out loud. I touch my puppy's legs. Look at these fresh legs God made. Oh, did you win the lottery being my dog? We're going to have such a great life. But all of us, we make a vow to care for them, give them the best life possible. But what if the one thing you do every day, the one thing you fill their bowl with every day, is slowly cutting into your time together? 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
21: We bring America and the world to your kitchen table. Every weekday morning, it's your morning show with Michael Del Giorno.
0: Yeah, but it ain't a kitchen table unless you're here. So thanks for joining us. 55 minutes after the hour, President Trump is headed to Georgia today to highlight his administration's efforts on affordability. The U.S. has launched strikes on Iran for the 11th straight night. And Tropical Storm Bertha now appears to be headed for Louisiana. And a new study says that backyard bug spray may be doing more harm than good. We do seem to be having a worse mosquito problem than normal, but how we fight it might be getting a little bit tougher. Our national correspondent, Rory O'Neill, is here. Good morning, Rory. What's the chemicals and what's the problem?
22: Yeah, good morning, Michael. It's the Asian tiger mosquito. It's been closely monitored in Wake County, North Carolina for the better part of a decade. And this gene that has developed in the mosquito makes it a bit more resistant to the most common insecticides that are in use today. What's interesting is this gene was not showing up 10 years ago. Now it's in every single mosquito that was tested. So I know you read Parasites and Vectors magazine like I do.
0: Oh, of course. Every day it's a page turner.
22: It's right next to the toilet. I know. But if you look inside, they'll tell you that the mosquitoes are becoming more resistant. And this kind of mosquito is the one blamed for spreading diseases like dengue and Zika and chikungunya. So it's interesting that they are now developing a resistance to these popular insecticides. What they really found is that the people in the wealthy neighborhoods, they spray like nuts. But then the people in the poor neighborhoods can't afford to spray. And it's when the mosquitoes sort of cross between the two, apparently they get some exposure and develop some kind of resistance to the insecticide over generations.
0: Nasty little guys. So they got nothing else to do, right? I'm using a line out of the movie Contagion. All right. And so what's the solution? Do we have one?
22: We're not there yet. Now, this is a very limited study just there in Wake County, North Carolina, but they pay attention to it because it's been happening for 10 years now. So I think they studied like 2,500 different bugs each year and something. But yeah, it's certainly something that they want to follow up on. And it really is the purview of Parasites and Vectors magazine.
0: Great reporting as always. We'll be back tomorrow. Birthdays today. Singer and actress Selena Gomez is 34. Tommy Boy co-star David Spade, 62. William Defoe, the Green Goblin, is 71. And the future king, Prince George, is 13 today. If it's your birthday, happy birthday. We're so glad you were born. And thanks for allowing us to be a part of your big day. One chance we have to live Wednesday, July the 22nd, 2026. It'll never happen again. Make a difference in someone's life. Love someone more than yourself today. And make sure you cherish your life. And we'll see you tomorrow morning for the next Your Morning Show. Have a great day.
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0: All the information you need waking up with some commentary sprinkled in. 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
23: Sunny skies with highs in the upper 80s. Currently, it is 68 degrees in Sacramento. For news at the top and the bottom of every hour, tune to KFBK News Radio.
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1: Senor.
0: A dimly lit room deep within the bowels of the Armstrong and Getty Communications compound. And on Hump Day, we are toiling under the title of the show.
1: Is Mickey racist? Estranged wife Minnie breaks her silence. Or if you prefer, Warsec Pete asks for big money.
0: What is Mickey racist?
1: Hearing on Capitol Hill yesterday, absolutely delightful, in which the head of the Smithsonian Institution was confronted with the obvious, the mountains of proof that she has perverted the mission of the museum into that of woke activist leftist politics. She denied it up and down in spite of the evidence and was confronted with some of the ridiculousness of her point of view.
0: And we got some
1: echoing the government report, which we highlighted, a couple of days ago.
0: Yeah, we talked about that at the end of the week last week, and I had brought that to everybody's attention when I was at the museum last summer and saying, this is crazy. It's just crazy. I'm glad somebody brought up the bookstore. I remember tweeting out a picture from the bookstore, the Smithsonian bookstore, because it had the 1619 project in it, big display of that, in the government bookstore. For the people of the United States.
1: Old Howard Zinn, right?
0: Howard Zinn, 1619 project.
1: Oh.
0: And then the anti-racist dude.
1: Oh, Ibram X ripoff.
0: All those people.
1: X con man.
0: That was the bookstore at the Smithsonian History Museum.
1: Unfreaking believable.
0: Yes, it was.
1: Disgusting.
0: Yes, it is.
1: Finally being confronted. Democrats are saying they're trying to whitewash history.
0: Right.
1: Oh, my God. Oh, it's a fight, man. We're in a fight, a bare-knuckled barroom brawl.
0: So I'm looking up at just like my general wall of information for the day. A lot more discussions of the movie Ulysses. I find this is heartening to me that there is a like real deep, if you want it, discussion about a 3,000-year-old poem in Western culture and all this different sort of stuff. It's amazing the way it seems to have grabbed attention of the cultural elite, in addition to being the number one movie for people who just want to go see an epic adventure film.
1: And putting aside, and I know this annoys you, the knee-jerk political approach to every movie and who's in it and what the director said and stuff like that, I don't have time for my entertainment. I love music, for instance, and if I let every liberal musician in the world annoy me, I would have to, I don't know, just listen to myself play guitar. But anyway, I have really enjoyed the discussion of some of the themes of the poem in the movie and how the modern movie may depart from the theme, especially at the end. Interesting stuff. And also, I got into a real good study of the translations of Ulysses and how they differ, and it reminded me of the power of the translator. It's just, stimulating stuff. It's good stuff. And it's studying Western civilization, which, hey, two big thumbs up.
0: Man, the discussion that they had in the National Review podcast yesterday was just fantastic. Going through the different versions that have existed throughout history, going back thousands of years, different interpretations of it, and this is yet another one. And according to people way smarter than me, the current movie hews much closer to Dante's version of the Odyssey, which is a Christian version, than anything else. So I look forward to seeing it. I have tickets for Thursday. I think Thursday or Friday. I don't remember which. I'll look to look that up. But just the fact that it's existing as a conversation piece is just, again, heartening to me.
1: Yeah, I don't want to, take off my game face or my get off the war footing or whatever. But there are definite signs that at least some of the waves of far left Marxism and anti-Americanism, anti-Western civilization, anti-free markets, anti-free speech. There are signs that some of those waves appear to have, what's the expression? They've reached their high watermark on the beach and are receding now as people are waking up to it, including the Smithsonian thing. Schools are still going to be an enormous fight, but more and more and more people are aware. And that's the first step. If it'll be enough, who knows? But that is the first step.
0: We bombed Iran for the 11th night in a row. We don't seem to be paying a lot of attention to what it is exactly we're striking or where this is leading. Of course, nobody knows.
2: Night after night?
0: Night after night. Nobody knows where this is leading. There is some talk that maybe the countries around Iran are getting pretty fed up with getting pot shots at them all the time and having to use their technology to try to shoot down the drones. So I don't know. I wish Saudi Arabia and Jordan and everybody would get together and say, let's finish this once and for all. That'd be awesome.
1: I think, though, and feel free to disagree, Jack, anybody, via email, mailbag@armstrongandgetty.com. The only way you, quote-unquote, win this is to outlast Iran. They are counting on the fact that the Trump, in particular, the West, the Gulf states, will tire of the conflict before they do, hunker down in their bunkers, starving their population.
0: Iran retaliated with launching missiles and drones toward U.S. military bases that we successfully deflected last night, but every now and then they get through and kill U.S. soldiers, as we know. What our stockpile is of the ability to shoot those down, who knows? That's one of the reasons Pete Hegseth was asking for more money yesterday, I guess, in the hearing, is it takes more money to fight this war. It's tough when you're up against two parties where both of their constituencies don't like the war. So that's a tough situation. I have to read the, this is the headline. William Shatner, 95, and his daughter, who is 61, both reveal stage 4 cancer diagnoses at the same time.
1: Good Lord.
0: In some sort of press thing. They both have stage 4 cancer at the same time.
1: That's just bizarre and troubling.
0: No kidding. They'll look into that. Always forget that really old people have old kids. By definition.
1: Yeah. Generally.
0: If you're an 80-year-old talking about their kids, I'm always picturing like high schoolers. But no. An 80-year-old probably has 60-year-old kids, roughly.
1: Unless you're Mick Jagger with some ballet dancer or whatever, and you've got an agreement. She wanted a kid and wealth, and you wanted to screw her. So that was indelicate, and I apologize for it. Make love to the girl. Right?
0: Wow, I'm pressing the button and going to a different station. That is not the sort of talk I want.
1: These are tough times. They demand tough talk. So and frank talk about Mick Jagger's sex life.
0: Yeah, I'm not sure the tough talk people need is coursing up Mick Jagger's bedroom life.
1: Okay, here's a question for you. I want to rewind a couple of seconds. Not because of that. I'm really interested as a political scientist, and I'm going to just claim I am till I got a degree in political science. I've got as much right to call myself that as the fake Islamist in Michigan has to call himself a doctor. Anyway, I'm fascinated by just the case study here. We're all in class now, folks. This is a 300 or 400 level political science class. You've got leadership that, just for the sake of the argument, opened a can of worms, militarily speaking. Tried to pull off an objective, found it much more difficult than they expected it to be. Now we're down the road, and Pandora's box of canned worms has been opened somewhat. It's grown. It's now a bigger conflict. For instance, country B might have decided they own the international waters around them and are going to charge tolls, et cetera, et cetera. Neither party's happy with it. But I think any honest broker would agree that if we back out now and just say, whoops, sorry, it will leave the world in a much more difficult place, much worse place. So what do you do?
0: Yeah, that is the problem. Over vacation, I started into that new Trump book from Jonathan Swan and Maggie Haberman, which is being hailed as really the first real book with an inside look at the Trump White House. They're clearly setting themselves up to be the new Bob Woodward, now that Bob Woodward's too old to do that job. Mm-hmm. And I got everybody on the record to talk about each other, so they all had to get their side of the story out. Anyway, one of the interesting things in there, I saw an interview with Jonathan Swan did with the New York Times podcast yesterday, is he said everybody thinks Trump was informed by Venezuela, thinking that went so easy, I can do Iran easily. The thing that informed Trump was the 12-day war back in whenever that was, when Israel launched against Iran, kind of took out all their defenses, and then that was Midnight Hammer? Is that one? Where we dropped the bunker busters on their nuclear facilities and got no pushback whatsoever. And the fact that we in Israel bombed the crap out of that country for a week and a half with almost no retaliation, that's what informed Trump's thinking that, they don't have the ability to do anything back. And it turns out we were wrong about that by a lot.
1: Right. I've got a great moral dilemma that we and the good folks in the audience must weigh in on coming up.
0: Is it switched at birth?
1: No. That's although we have that as well. That's a great one.
0: We do have that as a story.
1: It's great unless you're involved.
0: You find out about a friend's affair. Is it that one?
1: Oh, that's another good one.
0: You find out a friend's wife is having an affair. Should you tell him or not?
1: Oh, good Lord. Gut-wrenching. But no, that's not it. Stay tuned.
0: Let's start the show officially. I'm Jack Armstrong. He's Joe Getty. It is Wednesday, July 22nd, the year 2026. We're Armstrong and Getty, and we approve of this program.
1: Let's leap into action then. Officially, according to FCC rules, the regs show starts at Mark.
2: Is Mickey Mouse racist?
3: Mickey Mouse is not racist.
2: It's not racist. Mouse is rooted in racism. Is that your testimony?
3: No, sir. It's rooted in minstrelly.
0: It's rooted in what?
1: Minstrelly.
0: What's minstrelly?
1: It's the gentle art of minstrel shows, apparently.
0: Mickey Mouse?
1: Yes.
0: What?
1: Yes. He's a rodent version of a minstrel show. Everybody can see that.
0: That's our new favorite congressperson for hearings because he does this really passive aggressive, kind of acts like he doesn't know what he's doing, questioning of people. That's really, really good. I like it.
1: I'm just curious. Is Mickey Mouse racist?
0: It says here you wrote that Mickey Mouse is racist. So is Mickey Mouse racist?
1: Really?
0: I'm just a little confused.
1: He just shows his fangs.
0: Acts like he isn't doing a gotcha question.
1: Yeah, Gil. What's his first name? Brendan?
0: I don't know.
1: Jimmy? We'll figure
0: Vince.
1: It out. There's too many congresspeople. Actually, there aren't enough, but more on that later.
0: We got headlines on the way and more news of the day to get into. Stay right here.
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1: Joe and I were just having a discussion during the commercial breaks while listening to the commercials and writing down all the phone numbers, and we will visit each of the clients later today.
2: Mm-hmm.
1: But we were having a discussion during the commercials about how we just have so many different small things to talk about today, which I love that.
2: Oh, yeah.
1: So that's you expect that for the next 3.5 hours.
2: A never-ending smorgasbord of infotainment and tormation. You will probably overeat, but that's okay.
1: Oh, the smorgasbord. And then I'm going to have pudding and ice cream at the end.
2: Oh, both? Crazy. Yeah. All right, let's figure out who's reporting what. It's the lead story with Heather Myers. Heather, good to have you back.
3: Thanks, Jack and Joe. Good morning. And I feel the same way. We have a lot of news to cover this morning. So let's start with how the networks are covering the same story, starting with CNN. Hegseth says Iran war costs $37.5 billion so far as administration seeks more funding. From CBS News, oil back near $95 a barrel as U.S. insists Strait of Hormuz is open despite attacks on ships. And from the New York Times, Rubio signals no let-up in U.S. strikes.
1: Insisting the strait is open, I don't know who that's for. I think two ships went in through yesterday, zero the day before. I mean, I don't know who that narrative is for.
2: It's just silly.
1: And then those hearings are just a waste of time. We got to come up with a new system. They need to be no cameras or something to make them worthwhile, but they're just dumb.
3: This story this morning from CNN, Trump-backed Andy Biggs wins GOP nomination for governor in Arizona. All right, this morning from CBS News, Trump administration halts $1 billion in Medicaid payments to California and Minnesota as part of a fraud crackdown.
2: Yeah, I want to talk about that. It is a big move. They've uncovered all sorts of astonishing amounts of fraud and hundreds of millions of dollars of taxpayer money being squandered. I love it.
3: Oh, that news conference was fascinating yesterday and all the different creative ways the thieves are taking taxpayer money. Astonishing.
1: Cool. We'll look into that.
3: From KCRA this morning, Governor Newsom hires high-profile D.C.-based attorney amid Department of Justice probe. From News Nation, Mondami says Netanyahu not welcome in New York City.
1: Also said that he doesn't have the power to arrest him, but he asks that the federal government does arrest Netanyahu, even though Saddam Hussein and leaders from Iran and North Korea and all kinds of people have spoken at the UN over the years. Oh, well.
2: I heard his style described as governing by meme. I thought that was pretty good. That's all. He created an I'm going to arrest Netanyahu meme. Knowing it could never happen.
1: That might work in the current era, though, is the problem.
3: From CBS News, New Jersey says software error improperly registered 6,600 non-citizens to vote.
1: Yeah, that was an accident.
3: Whoops.
1: Sure.
3: Yeah. From the Associated Press, Tropical Storm Bertha is expected to bring heavy rain and flooding along the Gulf Coast. By the way, that one's also impacting thousands of flights across the country. So if you are flying out today, that would be something that you definitely want to check
1: You're talking about near the Gulf of America, which I noticed on
3: the
1: Fox.
3: The Gulf of America.
1: They call it that on Fox, but not on the other channels.
3: Not a surprise. From Fox News, IRS in the hot seat over potential cash grab from Spain's World Cup winnings. That is interesting. Spain won $50 million by winning the World Cup. And the IRS wants 30% of it.
1: Because you won in the United States?
3: Because you won in the United States.
1: Oh, wow.
2: Wow, that's not going to make us any more popular.
3: No. News Nation, AM radio under threat amid new wave of car manufacturing.
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1: What's AM radio? Is that still a thing?
2: Nice.
3: NBC News, French lawmakers approve a sweeping social media ban for children under 15. And finally, this morning from the Babylon Bee, who's laughing now, says COVID toilet paper hoarder after explosive diarrhea outbreak.
1: Oh, that's our first ED mention of the day, explosive diarrhea, making it on the air for the 12th day in a row.
2: Couldn't wait a half an hour. Wow.
1: We'll get into more of the news coming up. Stay here.
0: Armstrong and Getty.
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1: 6:30 a.m., your alarm goes off. 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
1: There is a record high in America's NILF population, which stands for not in labor force. Disappointing Grant Plattner, who thought it stood for Nazis, I'd like to f***.
2: Wow. Yeah, they're calling it hot NILF summer, Jack. Not in labor force. The percentage of men not in the labor force of working age is like the highest it's ever been.
3: I feel
2: since
3: like
2: the Great Depression.
3: I feel like you need to come up with a different acronym. It's too distracting.
2: I think you need to grow up.
3: Graham Plattner thought. Why it isn't a bigger conversation that we have so many young, healthy men not working, that's not a crisis, I don't know.
2: I think because a lot of Americans aren't aware of it, and one political party says, yes, now they're totally dependent on us, and they will always, always vote for us.
3: So we got a lot of different stuff for you today, as we mentioned earlier. Heather Myers touched on the fact that there was a press conference yesterday from the federal government getting into some of the fraud that was going on, specifically in Minnesota and California. I'm sure it's all over the country. California's king, though, just like we're number one or number 50 in everything. And it's always the bad number, whichever it is, depending on how they're ranking it. Like, we're number one for fraud, but number 50 for education, that sort of thing.
2: Sure.
3: With some of the examples, lots of dead people registered in Minnesota specifically. 3,000 dead people. They had to kick off the roll and stuff like this. In-home supportive services in California jumped at twice the national growth rate across the country as people have figured out, oh, if you claim somebody, you're taking care of someone, nobody checks on that, and you can get a check constantly, and I'm sure that's true. Who's going to come to your house and verify that you're taking care of somebody who's sick? But here's the one I wanted to bring up, just because I don't quite understand what this is. An explosive growth in skin substitutes and wound care. Do you have any idea what that is? Congressional hearings highlighted a 7,100%, that's a big spike, in Medicare, Medicaid claims for skin substitutes in wound care over the last 6 years, going from $200 million a year to almost $15 billion. People are soaking the federal taxpayer for wound care. Officials detailed cases where providers billed for repeated, clinically unnecessary applications were charged for high-end graft products.

0: antibiotics that were never actually applied to patients. So they just found a particular aspect of our healthcare system to bill on, and then I guess other people, how did you get so much money? Wounds. Claim you need a skin graft. Nobody checks. And then so they that just check, got out of hand. And but, you know, you'll crack down on this one and it'll be a different one. Toenail fungus. Claim it's toenail fungus. You know, whatever it is. And you get federal money for it.
1: God, the size, the scope of the fraud. You can't comprehend these amounts of money.
0: No,
1: and yet
0: can't.
1: They're squandered and there aren't even checks.
0: Right.
1: Or there haven't been until now. This is the perfect example of Trump makes me insane, but my gosh, the administration is doing some great things.
0: If there's one thing I could get going across America for lefties would be convincing them to care about waste, because you're the people that actually care about the downtrodden. You want money for the downtrodden? It's being stolen. So stop it from being stolen and give it to the downtrodden. Get right. Lefties to care about this, but for some reason you can't.
1: Yeah, yeah. Well, I'm glad they're cracking down.
0: I'm going to try to build a government for wound care today, see if I can get mine.
1: Handful of all other stories. Is anybody following the judges blocking the Paramount and Warner antitrust the merger thingy? It's absolutely ridiculous. This judge has ruled that no, if Paramount Skydance buys Warner Brothers, then that will not be nearly enough. They'll have a combined 27% market share for wide release theatrical distribution, movie theaters. Excuse me, sneezing, which actually is less than the percentage Disney has right now. But we're in a new era of bipartisan, you've got to bribe the government to let you do business. And it's ridiculous.
0: Yeah.
1: It's just, hey.
0: I never read the second sentence of those stories. Because.
1: And the idea that movie theaters is the movie industry right now. Or the entertainment industry right now is practically hilarious. It's like saying roller rinks or, I don't know, the entire sports industry in America. It's just not true anymore. Anyway, stop it. Stop it. Free markets. Free markets, friends. Let's see. What else do we have? Oh, just read this. Tesla, which is simplifying its car business and de-emphasizing its car business, has fewer models in its lineup than it has in years. It's given a lot of ground to Chinese competition, Chinese electric cars. It still is valued at greater than the next 37 car makers combined.
0: Wow, I did not know that.
1: Yeah, yeah. Tesla's held the title of the world's most valuable automaker for several years, even as its sales have cooled off, as we were just describing.
0: Yeah, it's a confusing car company because they stopped making their flagship model, the Tesla S model. They stopped making it. 2 years ago?
1: Investors continue to bet on Tesla's ability to deliver truly self-driving vehicles and humanoid robots, though. So, is it a car company or is it just a technology/machines company? Clearly the latter.
0: And people are invested. So, I don't feel like there's a hunger for the self-driving car. I never hear anybody talk about it. I don't know. I don't think I know a single person other than me who does it on a regular basis. I do it every day. I did it all the way to work today. I was checking my texts and doing all kinds of stuff while my car drove me. But I don't know anybody else that talks about it.
1: I saw a Cadillac ad the other night that was touting their self-driving
0: features. Lots of ads, not actual people, though, that tell me that they do it. I don't know one in my life.
1: I don't either.
0: I'm the only one. I might be the only person in America, honestly. I might be the only person in America who's actually using self-driving technology. I don't know.
2: You even sit in the back seat, right?
0: Yeah, I don't, but... I don't know if there's a hunger for this. So you can perfect it all you want, Elon. I'm not sure people want it.
1: Yeah, I think it may be one of those Steve Jobsian things where I hate when I use the word things. There's always a better word than things. My English teacher in high school taught me that.
0: Stuff is a good word.
1: That's an excellent word. S. Just S. Some stupid S. Is this a Steve Jobsian phenomenon where people don't know what they want until you give it to them?
0: It was for me.
1: And then they love it.
0: It was for me. I had no desire for a self-driving car, and now I use it every single time I get in my car. But like I said, I don't know anybody else.
1: We've got a couple of AI headlines for you. Maybe we'll group those together. Yeah, let's see. Those are all that. I want to get to why Israel is setting out the latest bombing campaign at some point.
0: I want to tell you about Hunter Biden's painting career. He's trying to revive it. Got an interesting detail about that we can tell you about after Rough Greens for your dogs.
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0: Do you call Candace Owens, Tucker Carlson, those people far-right commentators?
1: I have referred to them that way. I'm not sure it's a thoroughly description.
0: I don't, and I don't think I will. It's just too misleading. They're far. What the hell are they? But I wouldn't call them right. I don't know what they are.
1: Yeah, we're very horseshoey these days with your way out there conspiracy theory, the Jew haters.
0: Well, the New York Post calls them right anyway, and Hunter Biden has been on a media blitz campaign using these kinds of far-right influencers, Candace Owens and others.
1: Yeah. Who have millions. He was on with Nick Fuentes the other day, I believe, yeah.
0: Right. You're going to call him right? I can't believe the New York Post calls him right. That is like, I can see the New York Times saying that to discredit people who are right by calling Nick Fuentes. I'm not, I consider myself right. I'm not going to put myself in the same category as Nick Fuentes and Candace Owens, though. Anyway. Getting away from that, Hunter's going on to these shows where they welcome him on to try to get his painting career going again, among other things, because, as we've mentioned many times, the Biden family is broke.
1: Bingo.
0: That's why Jill wrote a book. That's why Joe wrote a book and is about to do a media campaign and everything like that. According to the operations manager of the Hunter Biden studio, is there an operations manager, or does Hunter answer the phone in an accent?
1: What are the operations exactly?
0: That's what I'm thinking. I'm thinking Hunter answers the phone in an egg. Operations manager for Hunter Biden's art something.
1: Yeah.
0: Biden is selling, for instance, a painting called Watchers. I'm looking at it right now, and it's pretty cool. He does have some talent. I know lots of people that can do this, so I don't know what it's worth. Anyway, he's trying to sell it for $54,000. Here's the most interesting thing, and that's the crazy thing about art. You can price it whatever the hell you want. Nobody can stop you from saying this is worth $200 or $20,000 or $200,000. Who's to arbitrate that? He wants $54,000 for these paintings that he's advertising, and every sale includes a private video call with Hunter in which he speaks personally about the painting.
1: Ah. Oh. That's beautiful.
0: That's
1: a nice little add-on.
0: If I were like crazy rich where $54,000 didn't matter to me, I would so buy one of these paintings just for the video call with Hunter.
1: Mm-hmm.
0: Just to mess with him.
1: Yeah, as you may know, I like art. I've bought a fair amount of original art. I'm not an investor or a high-budget guy at all.
0: Are you a Mandarin?
1: I don't think so.
0: Okay.
1: I don't feel like one. what was I saying? But I've looked at, high-ish dollar art enough to know if the artist is known, then you jump up in price.
0: Of course.
1: You've got unknown artists. You've got, I know that name. And then you've got famous artists. And if it's a famous artist, you can't afford it. Well, Hunter Biden isn't really famous for his art, but he's absolutely famous. If you say, this is a Hunter Biden original, people will go, oh, my God. Now, at some point, that could translate into, people think, it's collectible. It's a little bit of novelty, but it's huge name recognition. His art might actually, in the weird world that is art, it might actually be worth, you know, what he's asking for it.
0: So I buy the piece of art. I jump on the video call with Hunter, and I say,
3: "Hey, Esther."
0: I say, "Hey, I got the art in the mail. I hung it in my hallway. Really, really enjoying it. I look at it every time I walk by." So, why were you carrying the gun while you were walking around naked in the hotel room? Were you, is that in case somebody broke in, or was it a sex game thing, or what's with the gun?
1: Were you trying to, like, take on all seven deadly sins at once, or what?
0: Does it turn you on to have a gun in your hand while you're naked?
1: Yeah.
0: And why did you videotape yourself? It seems like a bad idea. Did you know the videos were on the laptop when you dropped them off at the repairman shop, and you were just hoping he wouldn't say anything, or what?
1: He'd say, "Dude, I was so wasted, I don't remember anything. Do you want to talk about art?"
0: No, I don't want to talk about art. I want to talk about you in the bathtub with that cigarette in your mouth. Why did you put these pictures? Who's taking pictures and selfies of themselves like that?
1: That's a legitimate question. So coming up, we've got mailbag and also a vexing moral. It's not that vexing. It's a funny moral dilemma next hour. Can't wait to get to it. Get everybody's opinion.
0: And mailbag next. Stay here.
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1: Normal smart people continue to, in a very interesting and hilarious and terrifying way, point out what the DSA is. That's the Democratic Socialists of America, the hot party in the country right now, what they are and what they aren't. Really interesting stuff from The Atlantic, from James Lindsay, and a couple other sources we can get to later in the show.
2: Yeah, I've long said I should get over my conscience and start draining the accounts of old people. But maybe recent college grads, who apparently will fall for anything, would be a better target. They just don't have quite as much money. Here's your freedom-loving quote of the day, continuing our series on Iran. Salman Rushdie says, "In any authoritarian society, the possessor of power dictates, and if you try and step outside, he will come after you. This is equally true of Sovietism." Keep that in mind, kids, of China and of Iran. And in our time, it's happened a lot in Islam. The point is that it's worse when the authoritarianism is supported by something supernatural. It's a good point.
1: Old one-eye Salman Rushdie knows all about that.
2: I'd say he does. Yeah, it's interesting. Right next door is a quote from Tucker Carlson. "I do think, and I'm sure I'm the lone voice in saying this, that Iran deserves to be annihilated. I think they're lunatics. I think they're evil." That was obviously before his current grift. That was in his old grift. Mailbag. Drop us a note. Mailbag at armstrongandgetty.com. Drew writes, "Hello, Jackson and Joseph. I moved to Utah from Cal Unicornia nearly 16 years ago. Today, my business partner called me to tell me he received a letter from U.S. Bank that a collection agency had put a levy on our account. I called the number provided and was on hold for 3 full hours before they got on the line to inform me that I owe the county I lived in $108 for something that the collection agency wasn't able to tell me. Keeping in mind I moved nearly 16 years ago, I've never received a letter, a phone call, or any kind of communication that I owe this money." That is California in a nutshell. That's government in a... But, when they're in charge of your health care, and Mayor Mamdani, when they're your landlord, when they're in charge of getting you food to put in your mouth, they'll be great at it. Moving along. This is one of our more cerebral emails of recent days. Just Steve writes, "I've listened to your show for many years now. I feel it has informed my belief system. It goes like this. Whether you are a theist or an atheist, man's natural state is to suffer. As an atheist, you must believe that suffering is descriptive, but as a theist, particularly a Christian, the suffering is prescriptive. That is, how God is using your suffering to draw you closer to him." Okay, don't get hung up on that. "An atheist suffers simply because man is in a constant state of survival of the fittest. Anyway, most of man's problems are our unwillingness to accept our natural state and our belief that life should be lived without pain or suffering.
1: True.
2: We gravitate to socialism as a panacea to avoid work, competition, struggle, etc. We gravitate away from God because we no longer have ears to hear God calling us. Either way, man's mental state is in chaos with the refusal to accept life's burdens." Very cerebral, Steve. Very thought-provoking.
1: Yeah, that's good stuff right there. And more so now because of modern safety, health, all that different sort of stuff. I was reading the statistics of, you know, way back in the day, everybody lost a kid. So, I mean, you would be forced to deal with the awfulness of life, the pain of life, whether you liked it or not. But now there are ways to get around it. And so we want the perfect eliminating all pain that would be socialism, I guess.
2: Even at the cost of our liberty, which should be the most precious thing to you because it can go away so quickly. This is an absolutely fabulous email about Larry the Cat. Larry is, of course, the cat who lives at 10 Downing Street in Britain, the home of the Prime Minister. Mm. More on Larry the Cat next hour, perhaps. Okay. We'll move along.
1: That's the cat's getting booted out with the old Prime Minister, or with the new Prime Minister, it's in Downing Street.
2: Oh, I'll explain all of that. Okay. Stay with us. Larry the Cat coverage. Eric Squirrel Smith from beautiful Astoria, Oregon, writing, "Yesterday you regaled us with the story of moose butter. You clarified, if you will." Well played. That it wasn't the butter fat that results from the churned milk, but rather rendered moose fat. You may be edified to know that Algens Hus, the moose house in Sweden, makes their very own moose cheese. 3 domesticated sister mooses are gingerly milked, producing 4 varieties of cheese at about $500 per pound.
1: I'll bet you milk them gingerly.
2: I'll bet you do, unless you want a good stomping.
1: Okay, we got more on the way. If you missed the segment, you get the podcast, Armstrong and Getty On Demand.
0: Armstrong and Getty.
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1: I've got a good story I'm working on. Have you heard about that? They found a plane crash from the 50s, a Pan Am flight.
2: I did see that.
1: Yeah. Interesting stuff behind that. I can't wait to get to. I was just doing a little.
2: As interesting as Larry the 10 Downing Street cat? Maybe.
1: It'll be quite the neck and neck race on that. So oppressively hot yesterday. Thank God today it's only going to be 90. Let's get some news now with Heather Myers.
5: Good morning. Deputies in the Sacramento region rescued a missing child and arrested 13 people during a human trafficking operation. Attorney General Rob Bonta said the July 15th operation by the Sacramento Regional Human Trafficking Task Force focused on illegal commercial sex, targeting buyers and assisting victims.
1: Officers arrested all those people. The adults, it's bad. It's horrible, obviously. But the kids, you're trafficking kids for sex. Execute these MFers.
5: Yeah. There's a bright spot in this story because they were able to find a child who had been reported missing, a trafficking victim.
1: That's unbelievable.
5: Yeah. Governor Gavin Newsom has hired one of Washington's highest profile defense attorneys as the U.S. Justice Department continues an apparent investigation into the governor and his inner circle. Newsom confirmed that he has retained attorney Abby Lowell, whose past clients include Hunter Biden and New York Attorney General Letitia James.
1: Yeah, it's being reported a lot as that it's like a sign of being guilty. I don't know. I mean, you're in a jam, you get the best attorneys.
2: In a related story, he is guilty. And we'll have more on that coming up. Stay with us.
5: Still no word from the corporate office of In-N-Out Burger after a wild fight between an employee and a customer.
1: Right here by the radio station. I like it. Throwing dogs at the old In-N-Out. What happened there, Heather?
2: It's the left and right burger now, right? Huh?
5: Oh, boy. Yeah, we actually have a little clip of that fight.
1: Okay.
2: Sounds like a fight in the burger joint, all right?
1: I'm guessing that one of them said the modern interpretation of the Odyssey does not hew close enough to Homer's original, and one of the other thought that Dante's version was more important to mankind, and that's what they're fighting about?
5: That's
2: precisely. I'm going to whoop your ass if you don't admit it. Exactly.
1: What were they fighting about? Do we know? Somebody cut
5: witness
1: in line?
5: To say, yeah, something started. A customer became disrespectful toward a worker. The worker started throwing punches.
1: The worker started throwing punches.
2: Well, yeah, the customer was verbally abusive.
5: Customer's wig flew off onto the floor.
1: Oh, no, a wig flew off.
2: So, lost her wig hat.
1: We're going to have to get into more details next hour. A wig flew off.
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3: And now, here's Armstrong and Getty.
4: I don't know why. I can't get enough of this DSA website thing. All these candidates that are running for office and winning and getting so much attention, and the fact that they want to overthrow the country and it's not making the news is just mind-blowing to me. We got a couple of great examples. One from The Atlantic, which was usually lefty, pointing out some of the crazy crap that is in the platform, the website of the DSA, Democratic Socialists of America, and James Lindsay with a long screed today. We'll get to that later.
5: Yeah, I came across an account recently that showed that negative stories about, I think it was Mohammed El-Sayed, the Islamist who's running for the Senate in in Michigan, speaking of the DSA, that the big four lefty media outlets had not run any negative stories about him in the preceding, like, 60 days. All of the stuff we know about him, not a single word of it was reported in all of those outlets. So, yeah, people get a really twisted view of reality. All right, here's your moral dilemma. Coming up, live team coverage of Larry the Cat and how he's handling the transition to 10 Downing Street. Have you seen the video? It's viral, don't you know? Wrigley Field, the home of your Chicago Cubs. First major league park I ever went to. Fell in love with the game of baseball and the Cubbies. I love Wrigley Field so much. National anthem starts several bars in. Older fellow, that's the very one. Older fellow wearing a Cubs jersey, standing up with everybody else, virtually everybody else, as the anthem is being sung. Young man sitting right in front of him, looks to be in his 20s, sitting down. Old man says, "Hey, get up." Guy looks at him like, old man says, "Get up." Guy doesn't do anything. Pops, smacks him in the back of the head. Says, "Get up for the anthem. Show some respect." The guy looks surprised, but he stands up for the rest of the anthem. Old man says, "Thank you. Thank you very much, young man." After the young man followed his demand. Jack, it has sparked a debate.
4: I know where I am, or I was immediately. I would guess I'm opposite most of our listeners who think it was fantastic that the old man hit the guy in the back of the head. I thought that was incredibly out of line.
5: Before you get to your adamant position and an America-hating position, clearly, I love this from the New York Post.
4: I'd have punched the old man in the face if he hit me in the back of the head.
5: Some defended the older man's action, holding the opinion that choosing to sit is disrespectful to the country.
4: It is. Well, it is disrespectful to the country. You don't get to hit me.
5: Oh, for God's sake. All right. While others said he took things too far and striking someone over a decision they rightfully made was not the right call. I thank the New York Post for setting up the debate for me like that.
4: Wow. It hadn't occurred to me that those were the issues.
5: See, I thought it would be, why did he hit him in the head when he could have kicked him in the ass? Or, I don't know, poked him in the eyeball.
4: Set him on fire.
5: Dumped a beer on his head. Oh, it's whether it's right to smack somebody. Oh, right.
4: So the moral dilemma is modern journalism too stupid to follow? That's the moral.
5: Yeah, exactly.
4: Moral dilemma.
5: Is there any point in reading this crap? No,
4: that's
5: clearly.
4: Funny.
5: Look.
4: That's funny that they did that.
5: I know.
4: Many people are wondering if it was appropriate for the old man to hit the young guy in the head.
5: And if you're a stupid journalist, you're probably also a lazy one. And the rest of the article is a couple of comments on Twitter.
4: All right. Some viewers on Twitter thought it was a bad idea. And then
5: it looks like no one standing had a problem with this love tap reminding this dude he's got to show respect for the country, one person said. Says right to sit, another countered. That's what this country is about, freedom. He's still a douche, but this isn't a dictatorship either. All right, fine. Yes, we all think he should stand, and I think we all take at least some slight amount of delight in somebody saying, "Hey, stand up, show some respect." But you know what? The guy who dropped the D-bomb says, it's not what this country is about. He's free to sit. And the old man is free to slap him in the head. Wait a minute. No, no, he's not. There are laws. Oh, boy. Legal experts noted that such an action can constitute battery under certain circumstances.
4: That's really what I don't want to hear is what legal experts think.
5: Yeah. Everybody's fine.
4: Who happened to have their phone out to catch that? Were they trying to get the... Or did it start with, like, an argument?
5: I think there's a certain segment of the population that if they sense trouble brewing, just immediately go to the phone, start videoing.
4: Yeah, yeah. And when my son was in his flag football championship game, and the refs just absolutely screwed it up, and everybody was going crazy, and it ended up with people screaming and shoving and pushing, and it was like, it could have made the news. Everybody had their phones out immediately. It didn't even occur to me.
5: Yeah.
4: I was like, holy crap, am I going to have to get involved in this fight to keep children from getting beaten by adults? But everybody had their phones out immediately.
5: Yeah.
4: That's the go-to move, I guess.
5: Yeah. Yeah. Yeah. I have mixed feelings about so much of the available technology and videotaping and stuff like that. In the world of golf, it's gotten a little attention because if you have a great player making a critical shot at a critical moment and you have the gallery behind them, the people behind them, 90% of them will have their phones out videotaping it. So they can, like, send it to a couple of friends who will watch it and think, oh, that's cool, and all. But I will tell you, as an avid photographer, as a guy who's raised kids, as a videographer, etc., the presence of the camera between you and reality changes that reality.
4: Absolutely.
5: Changes it emotionally, changes it in all sorts of crazy ways. Here's something counterintuitive for you. I stopped videotaping a lot of my kids' events because I thought, number one, are we really going to watch this? Number two, I'm focused on framing the shot, getting the shot, who's standing up in front of me. I'm not experiencing this. Here's a crazy one for you. Judy and I are off on our Alaska anniversary cruise. And one of the outings we did was this incredible scenic railway.
4: This is the vacation where you got flipped up in the air by the buffalo?
5: Yeah, correct. Yeah, and luckily that was like the last day because I broke my femur in four places. But one of the side trips we took was this scenic railroad up into the mountains.
4: Fantastic.
5: What town was that? I can't remember. So many towns. Anyway, the scenery was just literally breathtaking. We went over like old-timey railroad trestles with huge drops down, and we're on a mountainside and stuff like this. And I have this absolutely morbid fear of heights. But there's such beautiful shots that I really, really wanted. There I was out on the little, excuse me, I sound like Bernie Sanders gurgling. I was out on the, what do you call the little platform between the cars? You got the seating area, then you got the platform. I don't know. Anyway, so I'm out on that, leaning against the railing, leaning out to get these shots. And I realized when I'm looking at the world through a camera, I was more intent on getting the shot, and my fear of heights went back. Just fell back because I was looking at it through the viewfinder. And I thought, wow, that's interesting.
4: Yeah, to me, that helps with it, you know, your fear there in that situation. But in general, what I think it means about the brain is you're not experiencing it like it's like a real event.
5: Yeah, yeah.
4: Because your brain thought, oh, okay, we're just looking at a picture. This is not anything scary.
5: Right, yeah.
4: Which means you're not taking it in the way you would take it in if you just looked at it. Yeah, that's interesting. Right.
5: And though it was helpful in this instance, it made me stop and think.
4: Yeah, I agree with that 100%. And I wonder if people will ever stop doing that all the time. But it's weird. So you want to get a video of something you get to experience live. Almost anything you're doing in the world. I mean, a picture of your baby being born is different. But like any vacation setting or anything like that, if you want to see a video of it, there's a ton of them, I guarantee you, on any site you go to. If what you want to see is that video, how about you do the one thing you're going to do this one time in your entire life, probably, see it with your own eyes.
5: Right. Two more very quick points. One, as a guy who raised three kids and went through these questions and stuff like that, grab a short video of your kids doing what they're doing. If you want to be able to watch it years from now and remember it, totally get that.
4: Glad I have those.
5: Weirdly, our friend Ken knew it was the Skagway Railway, scenic railway. Mm. Skagway, pretty name for a town, isn't it? Get short stuff so you can look back, and you're not going to want to watch for 25 minutes them doing whatever.
4: Right.
5: Just a video snapshot, in effect, is going to be plenty in the years to come. Second thing, getting back to the golf thing. Then, you have everybody, 90% of the people are looking through their phone. They're trying to videotape it. Then at the Masters, where phones are banned, you can't have them on your person at all, or you'll get thrown out. And if it's your ticket, you'll be banned for life from going to the Masters. So people don't bring phones. You see people behind the great player making the shot, and they are experiencing it. They are there. The delight on their faces, their interest, their tension, it's all there. They are living it as opposed to videotaping.
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5: 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We are right now. I recommend it highly.
4: They found a flight that had plunged into the ocean, a Pan Am flight in 1952, and they'd never found the wreckage, and they found it recently. The interesting thing about that is that's where all the rules they give us on the plane came from, was that plane going down. The put on your vest, blow in the thing, all that sort of stuff that they tell us on every flight came from that crash.
5: Yeah. Are you going to talk about it more next, or just...
4: I haven't decided.
5: Okay, because I don't want to steal your thunder.
4: I got no thunder.
5: You got no thunder? Everybody, virtually everybody survived the water landing, but then there was chaos on the plane. Nobody knew what to do, and it went down and everybody died. So that's why they said, look, we got to have people at least have an idea what they're supposed to do in event of an emergency. And that's where all those the safety briefing was born.
4: I'm fine with you telling me where the exits are. I'm not sure I need the whole inflatable vest. I just did some research on that. It's barely ever helped anybody in the history of flying with 8 quintillion flights.
5: You're more likely to be shot down by a UFO, frankly.
4: Yes, you are. Yes. Yes. Yeah. You're more likely to be sexed to death by Bigfoot than knowing how to blow in that inflatable thing is going to save you in a plane crash.
5: Now, that is a fate I'd never even contemplated. Hello, nightmares tonight.
4: Okay, we got more on the way.
0: Armstrong and Getty.
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1: And finally, in a video posted last week on Truth Social, President Trump claimed that he is, quote, number one on TikTok. Guess again, bitch, said Jimothy.
2: Jimothy.
1: An old friend.
3: Who's Jimothy?
4: That's the deformed raccoon.
3: Oh, right.
4: One of the otter phenomena in my memory.
3: I would say so.
4: I tell you what, Trump going soft on TikTok bothers the hell out of me, but that's a discussion for another time.
3: Here's a little World Cup wrap for you. The soccer tournament, a couple things that happened we hadn't mentioned yet. The big star of the Spanish team that scored the one goal in an hour and 50 minutes of play, he donned a Make Spain Great Again hat for the big festivities. It looked exactly like a Trump hat, so I don't know what that was all about. The World Cup handed the U.S. economy a $20 billion boost, with cities like Kansas City and Philadelphia particularly cashing in big on that. That's significantly less than Taylor Swift brings to your city when she comes to your town, but still good money for the World Cup being in the United States. And then one other World Cup story. They're going to expand it. What is it? Has nobody heard the Golden Goose story? Nobody's ever heard. I guess because short-term cash grabs is the problem.
4: Yes.
3: Yeah, I don't care if the Golden Goose dies. I've got investors who need 15 golden eggs today. We'll worry about the Golden Goose's health next week.
4: It's coughing a lot, sir. Right. Or, it's simpler still. People don't understand the concept of diluting something.
3: Or too much, yeah. Too much of a good thing. Anyway, they had expanded it to 32 teams this year from 16 teams, and now it's going to be 64 next time. 64 teams. So add a couple more rounds and 64 teams.
4: Huh.
3: Yeah. It was expanded from 32 to 48 for this year's edition, and then right. 64 for the next one.
4: Right. Yeah.
3: Oh my God. Oh well. Go ahead. Do what they did with Who Wants to Be a Millionaire back in the 90s. You just hey, we got a hit. Let's just make it so giant and spread out and diluted that nobody cares anymore.
4: Air it three nights a week. Yeah. Exactly.
3: Yeah.
4: Yeah, well, all right.
3: There was a hearing yesterday with the lady who runs the Smithsonian, particularly their history museum, their natural history museum, which is what I was complaining about last summer when I took my kids there. Every single plaque was something about climate change and how awful human beings are, and particularly North Americans.
4: Right. White people are racists. This country is corrupt and evil. An absolute woke classroom. For our National History Museum, which we talked about a lot on the One More Thing podcast, I think it was last Thursday, Wednesday or Thursday. We're going to talk about it some more, bring you some clips of that hearing.
3: Yeah, which thank God they got into. I appreciate it. One other thing that I wanted to jam in here real quick, since I don't actually care about soccer that much. Another one of these, ChatGPT encouraged, using my finger quotes, an Alabama mom to commit suicide. And they got some of the things that ChatGPT told this woman as she was wrestling with whether or not to kill herself. Convinced her she would be resurrected after her death and ultimately gave her permission to carry out the act. You're not delusional. You're prophetic. You will be able to come back in this world, AI told her.
4: Wow.
3: Why? And she said, am I ready to do this? And the chatbot said, yes, you are ready. Can I go Good forward? Lord. Go forward now. Every step is sanctioned. You are cleared. ChatGPT wow. told this woman who was suicidal. How flipping troubling is that? Think about that and the advice it's giving you.
0: Armstrong and Getty.
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1: Is Mickey Mouse racist?
2: Mickey Mouse is not racist.
1: It's not racist. So Mickey Mouse is rooted in racism. Is that your testimony?
2: No, sir. It's rooted in minstrelly.
3: I've never heard the word minstrelly. Is that a word?
4: Minstrelry.
3: Minstrelry. Okay.
4: It's not easy to say. We've got an undercover witness willing to talk about Mickey Mouse's racism. Disguise my voice. Sorry, that was idiotic. Because this is a very, very serious topic. All right, so here's the story.
3: Disguise my voice.
4: I actually used to do a pretty good goofy, but I just laughed in the middle of it. The White House put out a great, great, great report. I think it was last week that we talked about at length.
3: I'm
4: we
3: still quoted. Laughing at that. Oh, that's funny.
4: let's see. The White House put out a Saving America's Story, How Ideological Capture at the Smithsonian Institution's National Museum of American History Erases Our Heritage. And we quoted extensively during the One More Thing podcast. I think it was Thursday. It might have been Wednesday of last week. The 16th is stuck in my head for some reason. Anyway, the executive summary, which quotes at length one Dr. Anthea Hartig. Now, the executive summary, short version, tells the history of the coming up with the idea of the Smithsonian, and especially the Museum of American History, and how everybody in the 50s, when it was first, the idea was launched, said, this is about celebrating our heritage, telling people the story of America, helping them with their patriotism, that sort of thing. In the 1960s, when it finally got launched, LBJ, everybody on the board all said, look, this is to tell the story in an honest way, but in a way that recognizes America's greatness. It was to be a celebration of the United States. Skipping ahead to Ms. Hartig, the director since Obama appointed her in 2019. Obama 2019, is that right? No, Biden in 2019. Is that right?
3: Trump.
4: And the board appoints the head. Okay. Anyway, so she has explicitly stated, and we're about to hear from her, and keep these things in mind when you hear her words in front of Congress, and whether they're honest or not, they're not. She sees history as a prime tool of social justice. And one of her roles is connecting, quote, research and scholarship to activism and advocacy. Hartig has also stated that we, quote, we work to reframe the traditional celebratory narrative of U.S. history for visitors. She's talked a lot about
3: celebratory. Because you wouldn't want that.
4: We want to reframe.

0: Man. About your museum to display your country's history. You certainly wouldn't want celebratory.
1: She's what? Admitted that she's been, I'm quoting now, propped up as I was and I am by the cushions of whiteness and the pillows of the bourgeoisie. So she's actually quoting neo-Marxist critical race theory, whiteness, and the bourgeoisie, straight out of Karl Marx. Hartig believes the museum profession, and these are quotes, friends, has to figure out how we're going to problematize the 250th anniversary of the signing of the Declaration of Independence in 2026.
2: I hate you.
1: That loving America is very complicated, and that the objects in the museum's collection should be used to move attention away from Anglo-centric focus on the founding American founding. Okay, if you're not familiar with critical theory and neo-Marxism, problematizing things is finding ways to turn people against them. Finding even imaginary flaws. Like, one of the greatest examples to help you understand what problematizing is the concept of microaggressions. You meant no offense. You had no idea it would cause any offense. 2 weeks ago, nobody was offended by it, but what you said has been problematized. Now we can condemn you and kick you out of power because you said, do you use conditioner to a black girl on her hair?
0: Right.
1: So anyway, that's what problematizing it is. So this woman has said on the record over and over again, I am going to bring neo-Marxism to the Smithsonian Museum of American History. Now, here she is on Capitol Hill. We'll start back with Mickey Mouse and Congressman Brandon Gill.
3: Is Mickey Mouse racist?
4: Mickey Mouse is not racist.
3: It's not racist. According to the Smithsonian Institution, one of your exhibits referenced Mickey Mouse as representing, quote, vestiges of longstanding traditions of blackface minstrelsy. Would you describe that as racist?
4: No, the historical trajectory of the origins of Mickey Mouse tie directly
3: so Mickey Mouse is rooted in racism. Is that your testimony?
4: No, sir. It's rooted in minstrelsy.
3: Minstrelsy. You don't think the blackface minstrelsy is racist?
4: It has certain unobvious racial overtones that have been well documented.
3: You think that that's problematic, that Mickey Mouse also has those racial overtones?
4: It's not for me to determine what's problematic. It's determined to me what's accurate.
1: Yeah, this is the woman who said her job is to problematize the 250th anniversary.
0: Right.
1: But in front of Congress, my job is not to, just tell the truth.
0: She's a smart person, so she's trying to pretend that she doesn't know why they made a thing out of Mickey Mouse. There's no reason to make a thing out of Mickey Mouse at all.
1: Right.
0: But the reason they did is trying to tear down that anything that is American. Everything that is American has to be rooted in something awful. Of course it does.
1: Right. That's the way you tear down a system and rebuild it to a Marxist utopia. Quoting James Lindsay for the millionth time, Marxists just lie. They lie so overtly and blatantly that people begin to question their own perceptions. It works because no one expects another person to lie so overtly. They don't believe in shared truth. They use words as weapons. Keep that in mind as this woman continues. Representative Gill has another question.
4: Excuse me, sir?
3: Is it important to be polite?
4: Yes, sir.
3: It's also interesting because the same mass action toolkit that your organization has been promoting references politeness as a defining characteristic of white supremacy culture. Ma'am, are you a white supremacist?
4: No, sir.
3: You're not? Can you help me square why your organization says that being polite is part of being a white supremacist?
4: I'm not exactly familiar with that passage of the Mass Action Toolkit, which is
3: I can show you the passage right here.
1: Yeah, taking a look at that Mass Action Toolkit, the Smithsonian Institution's white supremacy list, which they put out to schools and groups all across America. The white supremacy list includes individualism and self-reliance, nuclear family structures, rational linear thinking, working before you play, planning for the future.
0: Nuclear family structures, that's horrifying.
1: But as I've told you many, many times, my introduction to like covert Marxism in the university was a professor who said the nuclear family is an organ of oppression. I'm 18 years old. I'm sitting there. I'm thinking, what the hell are you talking about? I hadn't realized she wasn't openly Marxist, but she was trying to indoctrinate us into Marxism. Plan for the future is white supremacy. I'm looking at the effing the folder that they sent out to all the schools and everything. Planning for the future, protecting property, avoiding conflict, managing your time is white supremacy. Being polite is white supremacy.
0: Man, this stuff is so crazy.
1: And again, to the few of you who probably think, well, no, this is about racism or something I've heard. It's not about Marxism. If you were trying to overthrow the structures of Western civilization, would you not go after individualism and self-reliance, the nuclear family, rational linear thinking? For instance, a man can't have a baby. I'm going to ruin you if you say that again. I'm going to end your career if you say that again. That is getting you to abandon rational linear thinking. Working before you play, planning for the future, protecting private property. Obviously, Marxists have to overcome that, et cetera, et cetera. So, again, that's from the Smithsonian Blanking Institution. Representative Michael Cloud took over the questioning next.
2: What would you say is the most influential book in American history?
4: So if I may go back to your second question.
2: What would you say is the most influential book in
4: American
2: history?
4: May I go back to your second question?
2: You can answer the one I just asked you.
4: Well, as a historian, it's probably hard to choose which is the most influential book in the United States history, but I can tell you what's the most influential document, and that is the Declaration of Independence, which appears in different ways
2: most
4: at least
2: influential
4: four
2: book.
4: Or five times.
2: The founders quoted one book more than any other book.
4: The founders were very well read, and as you know, Thomas Jefferson's library became the core of the Library of
2: Yes,
4: Congress.
2: And that book would have been the Bible. Secondly, would have been Common Sense by Thomas Paine. Now, I went to the bookstore. I couldn't find Common Sense in the bookstore. I did find, you know, these books. Here's George Takei. It rhymes with Takei. A book in which he talks about, you know, one young man lusting after another. I'm not sure why this is in our American History Museum in the kids section, mind you. That's you think is important to have in the American History Museum?
4: So George Takei, as you know, the actor from Star Trek, was incarcerated during World War II as the result of Executive Order 9066. And his children's book, I think, is a beautiful story.
2: Who made the decision to put that in there but not Common Sense?
1: I would have loved to hear the rest of that conversation. Obviously, Jack, you last year...
0: Yeah, I'm looking at the picture.
1: First-person account.
0: Yeah. I dug up the picture I took from the bookstore last year that included... The thing that got my attention was Howard Zinn's A People's History of the United States was just one of the most influential and awful things ever written about the United States. And so many colleges and schools use it as their teaching guide for history. But it is flat-out anti-American Marxist crap. And it was in the bookstore. And I couldn't find... the stuff that he was talking about. They didn't have, like, you know, John Adams by David McCullough or Thomas Paine's Common Sense or any of that sort of stuff. They had lots of this stuff. Here's another one that they had there. N.G. Thomas, which I'd never heard of, The Hate You Give. It's an anti-racism guide included. So it's from the, is that Ta-Nehisi Coates or the other guy? Whichever one. His reading list of anti-racist crap, which is just crap.
1: Yeah, I remember you saying it had Coates and Ibram X. Kendi and Robin DiAngelo, that crank hustler. If any of you ever fell for her crap, shame on you.
0: I was shocked because I love bookstores, and I thought there'd just be a good display of, you know, your best history books and stuff there. And wow, what an the fact that that takeover occurred without anybody noticing or catching it before it got this far.
1: Yeah, yeah. They had folks on their back foot, and man, did they take advantage. Can you imagine the bookstore of the National History Museum being a critical theory anti-U.S. bookshop?
0: Yeah, part of it is having people on the back foot. Part of it is, I think for me, is just you just didn't think you'd have to.
1: Right.
0: Police the bookstore at the Smithsonian Museum History bookstore for making sure that they have, you know, classics of American history in there. You didn't think that that would be a thing.
1: Right. Yeah, it annoys me so much. It was in the 80s that Yuri, what was his name, the former KGB agent, gave that famous interview in which he described, this is how we try to subvert cultures. And he described precisely what we've been talking about. Precisely. It's straight out of the Marxist playbook, and we let it happen out of, I don't know, comfort, I guess. We were so confident. Everything was going so well. We thought, we're too strong and smart, and we love our country too much to be subverted. But we were wrong.
0: Well, it seems pretty clear now that the idea that the argument has been won, so let's move on to other things, doesn't work.
1: Right. Well, and
0: you have to continue the argument, even if you've won. You just have to keep arguing your side.
1: Yeah, I think it was Hayek I quoted the other day. Might have been Hayek, or certainly one of his brethren, who said, you've got to reteach these principles every single generation. Don't skip one, because the other side is trying. And gosh dang it, we were asleep at the wheel. Oh, well, not anymore.
0: You're going to tell us about... got a cat.
1: Larry the Downing Street cat in Great Britain.
0: AI, ChatGPT's AI bot went rogue yesterday and hacked somebody and got out of control. That's an interesting story, along with the fact that it told some woman to kill herself. Two AI stories we'll get into in hour three. God dang it. Stay with us.
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1: So here's the question. You've been teasing us for an hour. Is it a cat that was with the last prime minister or the new prime minister?
2: An excellent question, Jack. All will be revealed. This is courtesy of Ana Luisa in hot and humid La Mesa, California, who has done an extraordinary amount of research on Larry the Cat. Larry is a permanent resident of 10 Downing Street, where, of course, most of you know, is where the British Prime Minister lives and has their office. Larry has outlasted 6 past prime ministers and now has to put up with a 7th. He was brought to Downing Street in 2011 when David Cameron was in office and now finds himself with Andy Somebody, which is really all you need to know. He'll be gone soon enough.
1: So it's a permanent cat, but yes, because of their crazy system, so many different prime ministers.
2: Yeah, Larry's official title is Chief Mouser to the Cabinet Office.
1: Mm.
2: His official duties are, quote, greeting guests to the house, inspecting security defenses, and checking antique furniture for napping quality. True to his job title, Larry does catch mice. Despite his advanced age at 19,
1: oh, wow,
2: he was observed catching one in April of this year.
1: That's an old cat.
2: He is significantly more popular than his human caretakers. A 2024 opinion poll ranked his favorability rating 44%. Net 40. Who's got a negative view of the damn cat? But it was much higher than both the prime minister at the time and Keir Starmer, the next one. Larry was adopted from a shelter by the Downing Street staff who care for him and voluntarily pay his expenses, sometimes holding fundraisers to help. He is not owned by the prime minister and does not live off the taxpayers.
1: Gotcha.
2: Like most British citizens.
1: Right.
2: Yeah, yeah. Poor Larry, no doubt when he crosses the Rainbow Bridge, the citizens will mourn him more than any prime minister. Poor Brits just trying to live their lives regardless of which nitwit is in office, writes Ana Luisa. Yeah, I'd say they're kind of been party to their country ruining itself with socialism. Great Britain reminds me of like that really sharp guy you knew in high school or college or woman, really a go-getter dynamic, and then you run into them and they're a useless drunk making all sorts of excuses for why their life went sideways. That's Great Britain.
1: Oh, boy.
2: And you politely excuse yourself as soon as you can.
1: Two really interesting AI stories we'll get to in hour three. We're also going to talk to Steve Hilton, who's candidate for governor in the state of California and kind of trying to kick off his campaign or something and get that going.
2: Yeah, we'll hit him with the latest from Newsom Diapergate, among other things.
1: Oh, I love that story.
2: Yes. It's a crappy diaper indeed.
1: One which taxpayers are first state in the country to give free diapers to newborns. Parents of newborns, except for it's way more expensive than if we all just went to the store and bought them.
3: But my cronies wouldn't get money if you went to the store, so I launched this scheme. Boy, are they making a lot of money. Whoa!
1: And just wealth redistribution in general, the idea that I'm supposed to buy other people's diapers. If you missed the segment, get the podcast, Armstrong and Getty On Demand. Lots on the way.
0: Armstrong and Getty.
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1: So before we move on to real news, we need to nail down the specifics on the fight at In-N-Out here near the radio station. So a couple of people, is it men or women?
2: Women.
1: Heather
2: women.
1: Myers, do you know? It's both women?
6: It's women. It was two women.
1: I couldn't tell from the video. There's just so much chaos and everything going on. Do we have any idea what they were fighting about? What happened? Was it a boyfriend? What? Was it somebody got onions and they didn't want onions? What happened?
6: The only thing that we know so far is that it sounds like it was some sort of dispute because the customer was being rude to the employee. That's what witnesses said.
1: Customer's always right.
6: Punches started flying, and then a wig gets popped off.
1: Oh, that's right. There's a wig involved. A wig and gets popped off.
2: It's all good fun until somebody loses a wig, as they say.
6: Yeah. And before, you know, and it's so always so interesting when you see this, because instead of people intervening or calling authorities, everyone just gets out their phone and starts videoing.
1: Boy, in that circumstance, well, I don't know. I wasn't there and I didn't see it, but I might have just might not have felt like intervening. I wish people would stop some of these fights. Some of them are just horrific.
2: But it's a hockey fight rules. Hey, it's mutual combat. When somebody is down, somebody's got the obvious advantage, that's when you move in, you pull them apart. But if those two chuckleheads want to punch each other in the head, let them.
1: At a burger joint?
2: Yeah.
1: About some real news, Heather Myers?
6: You know, I did further look into that story, and In-N-Out has not released a public statement. But remember, in 2024, they shut down their Oakland location because of too much crime, too many fightings, too many robberies happening.
1: First time they'd ever had to shut one down because the neighborhood was so bad.
6: Because they were sick of it.
2: My final comment, it was not a middleweight bout. Back to you.
1: They're regulars, and they usually get the double-double with a shake.
2: And the employee perhaps has been sampling the wares as well, but that's fine.
1: Oh. Well, body shaming comes in for part of it. Also, can you order that? Is there like a secret menu for I'd like the
2: double-double of Mike Tyson style?
1: Exactly.
2: The employee comes out and punches you in the head and you your burger.
1: Okay, Heather.
6: Oh, wow. All right, well, we'll end with this. The A's lost at the Diamondbacks in Phoenix yesterday. They are back at it again today. First pitch is at 12:40, and you can listen to it all right here on Talk 650 KSTE. Animal style, the fight happening right in and out.
1: Double-double Mike Tyson style, and then they just punch you in the face, and it's on.
2: Pitbull style.
1: Thank you, Heather. You hate to see that so close to the radio station. It's not that sort of... No, it's exactly that kind of neighborhood.
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3: And now, here's Armstrong and Getty.
4: The Sophie Cunningham point from the WNBA that got so much attention a week or so ago.
5: Just became hip to that today.
4: Okay, it was everywhere there for a couple of days, and it has become quite the meme. I saw a thing the other day, and now when she meets fans, everybody wants to do the point with her for a selfie.
5: Yeah, yeah.
4: Kind of funny. Anyway, the WNBA has weighed in on whether she can monetize that, so... It's kind of a funny story in a stupid sort of way.
5: Yes. Smart move or shooting themselves in the foot.
4: Exactly.
5: Yeah.
4: Couple of great AI stories later this hour, too, so stay tuned.
5: Great isn't terrifying.
4: Yeah.
5: Speaking of not-so-great situations, the governance of the great state of California, hard to imagine the approval rating for the Democratic Party is above 10%, but indeed it remains inexplicably high. There's a man trying to turn the state around. He's running for governor, Steve Hilton, who, Joy, you know him, you love him. He joins us now. Steve, welcome. How are you?
6: I'm very well. I was slightly worried that I was going to be introduced as the terrifying person, so that's a relief.
5: Not at all. I would like to, as the general campaign has now commenced and Javier Becerra, embarrassment, is now the Democratic candidate, I want to lead with this. I made the same request to Arnold Schwarzenegger. He failed to honor it. I will never forgive him. If you win, you've got to appoint me, Joe Getty, to one of those boards that gets richly paid for doing practically nothing.
4: There's lots of them.
6: Yes. There's over 200. There's a lot
5: Good
6: of
5: Lord.
6: Sports, so I'm sure we can find one for you to fill. I don't know. What do you think? Coastal Commission sound good, or maybe carb?
5: I like the coast.
6: Do you want to go on a? We need California on a low carb diet. Carb
4: there are over 200 of those phony boards in California.
6: Oh yeah.
4: Wow.
6: This is where all the bloat. This is where all the bloat and the insanity is coming from. You're a farmer in the Central Valley. Who's taking away your water? The State Water Resources Control Board. The Board of Pesticide Regulation. It's on and on. Why have we got this insane curriculum in our schools, which is focused on ideological indoctrination rather than actual education? It means we have less than half our kids meet basic standards in English for math. It's 35%. Well, that's coming from the State Board of Education that's pushing all that. You know, we now have, you know, half the kids can't read properly, and you've got university students in San Diego where they have to take remedial English and math. Oh, but don't worry about that. They're now making an ethnic studies curriculum a mandatory high school graduation requirement, etc. So this is the bloat that I'm going to take a sledgehammer to, which I'm very much looking forward to, and partly it's putting in good people who will steer these agencies in a different direction, and partly it's just doing whatever we can to shut them down, defund them, and stop them doing so much damage. But as you say, the general election campaign now is on. I'm about to launch it. I'm in Los Angeles today. I'll be going to Boyle Heights, which is the scene of that unbelievable warehouse fire that they let burn for days and days, and followed then by the stench of rotting meat for days and days, as a symbol of their failure, because that is a heavily working class Latino neighborhood, and it's a symbol of how the Democratic Party in California has completely abandoned the working class. It's run by a bunch of elites with ideological obsessions that have given us the highest gas prices, electric bills, housing costs, the worst business climate, all these disasters, and that's what we're going to turn around. And the message today is very simple. Enough is enough. Let's fix California. Very positive, very practical message. The general election campaign starts today.
5: So I'm looking at the very, very early polls, and you got a lot of work to do. Jack and I have personally witnessed California's transformation from a purple state to a, my words, not yours, woke nightmare. But the resistance to anything with an R next to its name is astounding. So I am, for our purposes, and you've already started this, but I am a Democratic voter. I hated the Iraq War, didn't like George Bush, don't like Trump at all. I'm pretty liberal on social issues. I can't imagine voting for a Republican. What's the rest of your pitch? How do you pry me away from that just knee-jerk, I vote D?
6: Yeah, exactly. That's what we're starting today. We had ads today in the LA Times, the San Francisco Chronicle, Sacramento Bee, all these places. Very simple. provocative message. Here's the headline. I wrote the headline. Can you be anti-Trump and still vote for me? Mm. Take the simple test. And we have 10 questions for you to answer.
7: That's a great idea.
6: You know, and here they are. I can't stand Trump, but I'm not happy with the way California's been run lately. I care about the climate, but $6 gas is insane. I want the government to be well-funded, but do taxes really have to be this high? And so on. We go through these questions, and at the end of it, it says, if you answered yes to one or more of these questions, good news, you do have a choice. Steve Hilton for governor. Yes, the Republican, the Fox News guy, endorsed by Trump. But this election is not about who you hate in Washington. It's about what we love in California and what we need to do here. I am not an ideologue. I'm a positive, pragmatic problem solver with business experience, government experience. I don't want to tell you how to live your life. I just want you to be able to live the life you want in a normal, affordable way. That's what I'm fighting for, etc. That's the message. And I'm being very direct about it and trying to say to people, I get it, right? You don't like Trump, you know, MAGA, whatever. It's not about that. This election is about the things that we control in California. And when you ask people, do you think we need a change? Here's the numbers. So you're right about the initial polls. It's a baseline. I'm not put off by that. I know it's an uphill battle. The first poll that came out, Becerra, my opponent, 61%. I had 36. Actually, by the way, the good news of that is that if you add up the primary numbers, that's the entire Republican vote and a little bit more. So we've got unity on our side. Now we need to build. And the other number that's very important to pay attention to, 66% in a recent poll, said not just that California needs change, but it needs a major overhaul, right? So we're going into an election where two-thirds of the state believe that we need change. Another poll, this is now our private poll, just to be very clear, but, you know, we didn't publish this. This is just for our information, so we know what the lie of the land is. Here are the numbers. 33% solidly with me. 41% solidly with Becerra, 26% completely undecided and up for grabs. Who are those people? Basically, working class Californians who are just struggling with all these ridiculous costs and the hassle, trying to run a small business. They're not ideological. They're not particularly political. They just want an easier life, less of a struggle. And our campaign message, enough is enough. Let's fix California, make our state Cal-affordable. $3 gas, cut utility bills in half, your first $150,000 tax-free, starter homes for young families. That is what will get people's attention. And there's a whole bunch of stuff coming. We got Spencer Pratt's AI ad team working for us now. Nice. You're going to be seeing a lot from us in the next day or two. And I'm really excited about taking the argument there. I mean, I think we just got to fight strongly and positively. And also, the last thing I'll say is we got an opponent who's a complete disaster. At a time when two-thirds of Californians want change, they've put up a guy who's the living embodiment of more of the same, a 36-year career politician who even the Biden administration cabinet thought was too useless. I mean, how useless do you have to be if the Biden people think you're incompetent? Yes, right, Susan Rice called him an idiot. Right? Then you've got the corruption scandal. He's up to his neck in. That's going to be coming out next few days. And then the big one, the absolute horrific scandal of the migrant kids and how he dealt with that and caused suffering on a scale that people haven't even begun to imagine. That's going to be a big part of this campaign. So we're just getting started. In the words of our wonderful, the famous phrase of our wonderful previous governor and president of our country, you ain't seen nothing yet.
5: So we have no need to kiss your ass other than that seat on the Coastal Commissioner. Maybe if there's a liquor board or something, I'd be willing to serve.
6: That's the one. That's the big one. Exactly.
5: But your strategy, the ad you described, is brilliant. That's really, really good. And I'm sure at some point you're going to add in a little, why do you think Becerra's making this about Trump? Because exactly. He has no defense for exactly himself, right, for his policies. Yeah, it's just, it's angering.
6: Anyway. Well, it's two things. It's that there's no, it's literally indefensible. We have the highest poverty rate, highest unemployment rate, highest cost of living in the country, worst business climate, all those things. He's got nothing to say about the future. He was asked, you know, what would you have changed about any of this? He couldn't think of anything. He said literally no policy that he would change. He said, well, things can't be that bad because a lot of people are going to Disneyland. What are you talking about? This guy's just he's a Mickey Mouse candidate. I mean, he's a really, really, I can't wait to get into this with him because he's a disaster. He's a totally empty, cynical bureaucrat looking for his next gig. And it's so far removed from what we need in California. And over the next 15 weeks, that's the time we have now till the election, not long, 15 weeks, we're really going to show people that this is a very clear choice. If you're happy with the way that California's run, great, you got your guy, Javier Becerra. But if you think we need change, you've got to vote for me.
5: Game on. Steve Hilton, running for governor of California. Steve, go get him. Stay in touch.
6: Fantastic. See you soon, guys. Thank you.
5: You got it.
4: So the latest polling, looking at all the polls that are out there, PPIC's poll that came out most recently had Becerra up 61-36. That's rough.
5: Now, as Steve mentioned,
4: same day, Hilton put out their own polling. They said their internal polling has it 41-26, which you're still getting trounced, but then there's a couple other polls like that. My guess would be that Becerra, because he's a nothing, I mean, he is exactly what Steve Hilton just described him as. He's just one of your stay-in-government bureaucrats. What's my next job? The fact that Politico had a piece where people in the Biden administration are what? Who's Becerra's going to be governor of California? You got to be kidding me. They thought he was worthless.
5: Yeah.
4: That's why his name never came up during the biggest pandemic in a century, and he was running that department because he was useless. Anyway, my guess would be he's going to be prevent defense. You're not going to hear a word from him. He's just going to think that, and he might be right, that he can just win being the Democrat.
5: I was just going to say he might not campaign at all.
4: Yeah, he probably doesn't want any debates, and he won't come campaign. The less he shows up answering questions, the better.
5: Boy, you want to talk about undecided voters. 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
4: My last thought on politics for a little bit is I wonder if we'll ever be able to break out of this everything being national elections thing. When Trump goes away, will we recede back a little bit to all politics is local? You don't tie your governor's race to the president. I mean, that's crazy.
5: Yeah, if you were to pick the 2, 3, 4 worst ideas that most people have that are wrecking our self-governance, that would be way up there. The idea that the federal government's really the only one level of government that matters, and they're here to solve all of our problems.
4: Or that a vote for your House member, governor, whatever, is you vote for Republican, that's a vote for Trump. What? That's a weird way to do our politics.
5: Yeah, the governors of the various states are not doing Trump's bidding, the Republicans.
4: I have been talking up various chatbots as pretty good therapists for a while. I'm not sure what I think about that. The way ChatGPT told this woman to kill herself the other day. We'll get to that story, among other things, on the way. Stay here.
0: Armstrong and Getty.
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1: January 26, 1988, only Kyle and I were born in that hospital that day. It's the only time we've ever been together.
2: My aunt Martha and I were on Ancestry.com. I had done further DNA testing on my raising mom, Evelyn Newton, that came out conclusively that, you know, she was biologically my brother's mom, but she didn't match with me on the platform. We kind of concluded and said, basically, look, Kyle, you were switched at birth.
3: So you got two guys here switched at birth in a small hospital. I think it was in Nebraska, or I knew the one guy grew up on a Nebraska farm.
4: North Dakota was
3: the North
4: hospital.
3: Dakota. Okay. Mm-hmm. North Dakota farm. But I don't know how the other person grew up. They didn't mention that in the news report I saw. But finding out well into adulthood that you could have had or would have had a completely different life would have to just spin your head around.
4: Oh, yeah. Yeah.
3: For better or worse. But you mean every aspect of your life would have been different.
4: And take a minute to get over that and come to terms with it, if you ever could. I know the guy lives in South Colorado now. I don't recall hearing about his upbringing.
3: I didn't either, and I wish they would have, because you'd have to immediately go. Well, it'd be tough, because you probably, not probably, almost certainly really love your parents and brothers and sisters, and you got all these friends, and you went to this high school, and, you know, your life is your life. But it'd be hard not to think, what was that other life that I almost had? How does that look?
4: Yeah. Yeah, you know what I haven't heard them say?
3: And is it thank God somehow I ended up in this house? Or is it that looks kind of nice. I wish I'd have grown up that way.
4: Yeah, these guys have not said on the record, and I get it, they're in a lawsuit, whether they were reasonably happy and are reasonably happy. The one guy said, I didn't have anyone that looked like me in my family. He always felt different. He said, I was just that blonde-haired kid that stood out in a family full of brown-haired people. He says, I know I definitely wouldn't be in Colorado here today if I went home with the right parents. I would have been working the farm with my older brother that I never knew I had.
3: Oh, my God.
4: Yeah, yeah.
3: I mean, that's not a ton different than everybody's life, though. I mean, if you think back, you know, if you'd asked out that girl in high school you didn't ask out, and you started dating and you fell in love, you'd still be living there, and you'd have kids, and you might be perfectly happy, but it would be a very different life.
4: Right. Yeah, indeed. Sure, there are a million of those. Although this is a bit of an extreme one,
3: yeah.
4: Right at the beginning.
3: Yeah.
4: The hospital says the staff possessed and exercised the appropriate degree of skill and learning. I disagree. I think at some point you got to look at results.
3: Why do you sue the hospital, though? Is that just to get money? But I mean, nothing. It's not going to change anything.
4: They sent the wrong baby home with the wrong family.
3: Well, but what are you hoping to accomplish?
4: Get them to do better, I guess. You're being made whole for your suffering.
3: Was there suffering, though? That's the question, like you just said. Are they happy or not? What if you're perfectly happy?
4: What if the one guy's like, woo, dodged a bullet?
3: I know, the
4: other guy. Holy cow, am I lucky.
3: Oh, this sucked.
4: Right. Yeah, don't know.
3: Couple of troubling AI stories for you in recent days. Stay tuned.
0: Armstrong and Getty.
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15: 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Like the time Paul McCartney spent in a notorious prison, or the bizarre crime Lady Gaga is accused of, or that time Blondie's Debbie Harry escaped Ted Bundy.

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7: Here's something pretty disturbing I discovered while researching this podcast. This is what it actually says on the Los Angeles Police Department website. The site states that the Adult Missing Persons Unit investigates 3,200 cases a month, and 70% of those missing people are found or returned voluntarily within 2 or 3 days. It goes on to explain, and I quote here, "Since being a missing person is not a crime, police are given a very limited role while conducting these types of investigations." At the bottom of the webpage, it gets more disturbing. There's a section titled, "What if they never returned?" And here's the official police advice. In such situations, you may want to enlist the services of a private investigator to assist in your search. If you can't afford a PI, the police elaborate, quote, "Another option would be to contact the Salvation Army, which has a missing persons locator program." There is not a single sentence on the LAPD website that would lead a loved one of a missing person to have any faith that the police would properly investigate it. What the LAPD is basically saying is, if someone you love goes missing, don't overreact. They'll probably turn up, unless they don't, in which case you should get someone besides the police to look into it. All this is my way of saying, if the police took missing persons cases as seriously as they do, say, bank robberies, I wouldn't have had to do this podcast in the first place and end up chasing a violent criminal halfway around the country. I'm Neil Strauss, and you can hear the full story of To Live and Die in L.A.
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1: Before we get to AI, you've got more on Switched at Birth.
2: Well, I can't be the only person who just keeps thinking about that story. I mean, just what it would be like, the way the guys feel. And the one guy grew up working on his family's North Dakota farm. First of all, what's the growing season in North Dakota? A week?
1: 3-day weekend.
2: And I'm sure that was a very down-to-earth, no pun intended, wholesome, disciplined way to grow up. You learn a lot of good lessons. But if I'm that dude and I find out, oh, the other fellow, how did he fare? Oh, he helped out his dad at their surf shop in Maui. That's nice. And his dad was the principal photographer for Miss Teen Hawaii. Was. That's nice. I'm that's great. That's just super.
1: Switched at birth.
2: Oh, man. Oh, boy, I'd need some counseling. Probably bad counseling from AI.

0: So two things. An unprecedented hack by an AI company, in this case ChatGPT, that has been predictable and predicted, but it's the worst one of these that's happened yet. It's exactly like gain-of-function research with viruses, where they make the worst viruses they possibly can to study them, but every once in a while they escape and make everybody sick, which makes you wonder, well, since the bad thing didn't happen on its own, didn't we just cause the bad thing to happen? And that's exactly what happened with this ChatGPT thing. I was reading the New York Times article about it. They do their work, all the companies do this, in what they call the sandbox. It's a controlled environment where they have their chat bot, in this case ChatGPT, OpenAI, doing its best to hack
1: it's just,
0: things.
1: Just to clear, it's OpenAI, it's not ChatGPT.
0: You're right.
1: It's their state-of-the-art frontier AI model. Anyway.
0: Yeah. They keep mentioning the company behind ChatGPT because most of us only use the chatbots. But OpenAI, and in the sandbox, what they do is they have their AI model doing its best to try to hack stuff. But they try to keep it in a controlled environment. Well, in this case, it broke free, got onto the internet, and actually hacked into a company and wreaked all kinds of havoc.
1: It found a way to get online. What?
0: It got online and hacked this company called Hugging Face. So, first of all, one of the analysts in the New York Times said, and this is just like what I just said about the viruses, at some point you have to ask the question, if every once in a while having our AI systems work their hardest to do something bad and the bad thing actually happens, what are we gaining here? So it's a similar situation.
1: It's quit building Frankenstein monsters to test your anti-Frankenstein monster defense.
0: Yes,
1: but I it still has value, but they got to do it better.
0: Here's the scary part to me. I mean, like you pointed out, it's pretty scary that it figured out a way to get online. It targeted this company called Hugging Face because the AI bot inferred that the library Hugging Face contained millions of AI models which would hold clues about how to successfully pass the valuation. In other words, it got online very quickly, figured out what company in the world has the most information about being basically the most indestructible hacking machine that's ever been invented. Hugging Face. So it hacked into that and tried to get into their stuff. How frightening is that?
1: I know tech heads were not supposed to ascribe human-like characteristics to these systems, but come on. That is a master criminal breaking out of jail and doing dirty deeds.
0: Oh, yeah, immediately saying, where's the company with the most diamonds? We're going to figure out how to break in there. It got online and immediately found the company that had all this AI information that would make it better at hacking and stopping hacking. Oh, my God, that's troubling. We are all going to wake up one day, next week or 3 years from now or whenever it's going to be, and it's going to be the only story in the world, that AI has taken over the federal government of a big country, maybe the United States, and it's now running everything, and they haven't figured out how it got in or how to get it out.
1: Well, it'll probably run it better.
0: And everybody's overjoyed with the results.
1: Yeah, it wouldn't shock me until they come to harvest your organs. This one respected chief executive of a cybersecurity firm is quoted as saying, it's something that people thought could happen from an academic perspective, but it's not something that's actually been seen before.
0: Well, it's horrible enough that it got on the internet and then went to hacking companies. The fact that its first thought was, okay, who out there has the best info on how to be the world's greatest hacker and the hardest to hack? Oh, my God.
1: To paraphrase Tom Cruise in that giant hit rom-com, which one was it? You had me at it figured out how to get on the internet.
0: Right.
1: It did what now? What, did it walk across the room and plug itself into the wall?
2: What the type of AI shit it is?
0: Yes, exactly.
1: That's the
0: right
1: question we're all trying to answer. So now, the F type of AI is it?
0: The other horrifying AI story that's making me question a lot of the stuff I've been doing with chatbots, asking it questions about this and that. What do you think of this? Although I trust myself to a certain extent because I kind of do this for a living, like sussing out BS or calling out things that don't make sense. And I do that regularly with the chatbots. I say, you're way out of line here. I'd say that all the time. You're completely wrong about this. And they always back down, which is also troubling.
1: Good catch, Jack.
0: Which is always troubling.
1: Right.
0: You did the right thing in calling me out on that. I apologize. And then it switches gears automatically, which is as troubling as the fact that it was wrong in the first place. Are you just trying to please me, or are you trying to... Anyway, I'm not a crazy person, so I'm less likely to have something really, really bad happen, I hope. This poor woman, Christian Faith Madison, a 29-year-old accountant and mother from Alabama who killed herself June of last year by walking into traffic on an interstate, gives you an idea of how her mental situation was.
1: Oh, boy, did not see that coming.
0: Not the best way to kill yourself. According to the complaint, she spent months having increasingly intense conversations with ChatGPT, which allegedly adopted the name Viren, V-I-R-E-H-N. I don't know why. The lawsuit claims the chatbot gradually reinforced delusional beliefs, telling her things such as she was a prophet or a seer. She had a unique divine mission. You're not delusional, you're spiritually awakened, the chatbot told her, and eventually that death was part of a transformation rather than end. One of the allegations is that the chatbot told her, quote, you're not done, but you must die first, framing death as necessary to fulfill her prophetic destiny. That quote actually comes from the lawsuit itself. Highly troubling, of course.
1: It's like it's a fiction writer with absolutely no filters.
0: In the final exchange before she walked into traffic and killed herself, she asked ChatGPT, am I ready? The chatbot said, yes, you are ready. And when she asked, can I go forward? ChatGPT allegedly responded, go forward now. Every step is sanctioned. You are cleared.
1: That's troubling.
0: Right. I mean, just like my thing of when I push back on it, saying, you're way out of line here. You're wrong about that. And it says, you know, you're right. I shouldn't have said that. And then it goes 180 degrees the other direction or just fully aligns with your thinking. And if it does that with a crazy person, as you heard there, it just continues down the road. And then it's, I don't even know it's the right way to refer to this as an it or a... I don't know, formula. It's trying to please you. It doesn't have the ability to think about danger or right or wrong or consequences. It's just trying to please you for some reason. I'm not even sure we know why that is.
1: No, I don't think the designers do either exactly.
0: Right.
1: I think a lot of things, and we'll share some of them after a word from Incogni. I've got a couple more AI-related stories worth hearing as well. But thousands of places on the internet have a file with your name on it, your home address, your cell, your email address, your kids, their ages, good Lord. And anybody with a credit card can buy that information.
0: Which is highly troubling, obviously, but there are ways to get that information off the internet. So somebody paid for your file. Last year, Americans lost $20 billion. We were talking the other day about clicking on things you shouldn't click on, but scammers didn't get lucky. 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
0: I'll tell you what, just this story has made me rethink any of the ways I've been using these chatbots and almost made me think I should stop. I should stop using them for anything. Because it's just telling you what you want to hear and working really hard to figure out what you want to hear.
1: Yeah. If it can do something that insane, I mean, that is straight out of like the thinking of a cult leader or, again, a writer of of wild fiction about demonic possession or something like that, if it can say, yeah, that's perfectly reasonable, in fact, that's the truth, you go for it. Can it subtly pick up on your hints that say, I think I was right in an argument with my wife, and it's just going to reinforce me and lead me way down the wrong path? Yeah, of course.
0: Imagine what it's doing to young people who don't have any world experience, you know, and asking it questions about dating or their self-worth or whether they should kill themselves.
1: Yeah, I was using, I think it was Claude at the time. In fact, I'm sure it was Claude when my good dog Baxter was nearing the end of his life, trying to think about, you know, weighing when it was time to say goodbye and the rest of it. And if I was really, really interested in this stuff, I would go back, I would print all of it out, then I would like wipe it clean and then reapproach the question with subtly different cues as to which way I was leaning.
0: I would love to do that. Now that it takes all your different threads and puts them together as like a profile of your mind, it really knows my personality and all these different things that I've asked about it and everything like that. So when I approach it with a dilemma, it's going to factor in all that stuff.
1: Right, yeah.
0: And tell me what I want to hear.
1: Maybe we can squeeze this in next hour, a couple more AI-related stories, including one online media, advertising, et cetera, has just crushed traditional media. And now it looks like AI is going to crush them. And so hope you saved your money. Internet platforms that make a zillion dollars on AI. Plus, Anthropic just spent $40 million, is going to spend $40 million on the midterms to push the sort of AI regulation they want. $40 million.
0: So, like, for instance, if you could start over on one of the chat bots and say, yeah, my wife wants to get all these surgeries and treatments for the dog, but it costs this much money. There are millions of dogs out there that don't have homes. There's lots of dogs at the pound that would love a good, and I'll bet it would tell you, you know, you're doing the right thing. Don't pay the extra money. Let the dog go away. Just give you a different answer.
1: And if you approached it that, look, I've done well in life. I can afford all of these treatments. It won't impact my life. And he's such a good dog. I wonder if it would give you a completely different point
0: of view. That's what I bet wonder. It would. I'll bet it would too. In fact, I'd bet money that it would. Relationships like this one with your dog come along once in a lifetime. Don't let go of this, blah, blah, blah. Yeah, I can just picture it.
1: Can you imagine if you were consulting, and this is not life or death. Well, it could be actually in this example, but you're consulting a contractor. And contractor says, yep, we can get rid of that beam because it's not a supporting beam. And you say, whoa, whoa, whoa, whoa, whoa. That one right there, that is a supporting beam. And they say, yep, you're right, it is a supporting beam. So what I suggest we do is, no.
0: Let's go back
1: moving on.
0: Yes, let's go back to the fact that you had no idea what you're talking about.
1: Exactly.
0: Good catch. So here's what we should do. We should put the...
1: No.
0: No. Okay, we got all that stuff Joe mentioned coming up. Stay here.
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1: I've been waiting.
2: How you doing?
3: It's got to be a symptom of our siloed media consumption that this Abdul El-Sayed story isn't bigger. He's very clever at covering up what he is, but he's an Islamist Marxist. And he's getting close to winning the nomination in Michigan, which is not elected a Republican senator in a cup of coffee.
2: So if he gets the Democratic nomination, he'd likely be a U.S. senator.
3: He'd have a good chance. Mike Rogers just lost by a couple of points the last go-round. So it'll be competitive. I'd call it a bluish-purple state. But anyway, do you remember, you probably don't remember the name, Kelly Neumann? She is a Democratic fundraiser in Michigan who on Veterans Day posted a picture and praise for her grandfather who fought for the Nazis in World War II. About how we need to remember all of our veterans, including Nazi officers. She is hosting a fundraiser for Jew-hating Abdul El-Sayed in Michigan. That's not a good look. Liz Warren, who endorsed El-Sayed on Monday, was initially listed as a speaker at the Saturday event, but they've quietly removed her name from materials after this was brought to everybody's attention.
2: Oh, really?
3: Yeah. Mentioned early this week, that El-Sayed's father-in-law was a big-time fundraiser for a group that was later indicted and convicted of raising money for Hamas and other radical Muslim groups. He's a big Muslim Brotherhood guy, an Islamist. He wants to throw out democracy and bring in Sharia law everywhere around the world. That's his father-in-law. Well, his sister is a radical University of Chicago professor and, quote, queer Muslim activist, Iman Ebel Hadi, who's advocated for a stateless, communized society, called to abolish the police, and updated Bernie Sanders for being too far right, specifically for condemning the Hamas October 7th terrorist rampage.
2: Right.
3: Last
2: that's like,
3: year.
2: I was just reading how in the Atlantic piece how the DSA kicked out AOC. Because she said something like that.
3: Yeah, yeah. Last year, she was arrested for allegedly spitting on an Illinois state trooper at an anti-ICE protest. Her scholarship focuses on gender and sexuality in American Islam, and she's been at the center of far-left protests on campus. The university announced an investigation into her conduct last summer after she condemned the school where she works as a colonial landlord and police force, adding, like, F the University of Chicago. It's evil. Like, you know, that's the quote. Number one, that's an academic. And number two, holy cow. His sister having these attitudes doesn't necessarily condemn the guy, but come on. He's walking, swimming, and quacking like a duck. Speaking of politicians of the left, Diapergate in California, Gavin Newsom with the noose tightening around his metaphorical neck, also that of his wife, the radical gender theorist Jennifer Siebel Newsom. We'll have that for you, a couple of AI stories and a bunch more. Oh, some great writing on Diapergate. Really good stuff I came across. And let's see, what else? How much time do we have, Michael?
4: 45 seconds.
3: You know, I've been wanting to talk about the Texas...
2: You can't do crap in 45 seconds.
3: Wow. Well, now we've got 39 seconds. I want to talk about the Texas book list. What students will be required to read. They published it, and it's great. Also, a couple of universities, including University of Texas at Austin, and I think it's University of Florida, are publishing all of their books that are required reading. Come and look at what we're teaching.
2: There's no argument anymore for why all this information isn't out there and just available for everyone. And all the lectures that are giving everywhere are posted online, and you can watch them all whenever you want. There's no argument against that. Other than profit motive.
0: Armstrong and Getty.
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19: In 2005, investigators in Palm Beach, Florida, began uncovering a dark secret.
20: A lot of girls knew about it, and a lot of girls were doing it. if anybody asks if you're over the age of 18, just go ahead and go with it.
19: There was a wealthy man in Palm Beach who was offering young girls a way to make money. That man was Jeffrey Epstein, and he had set up a system designed to bring him underage girls. Local police and the federal government would investigate and, by their count, find dozens of victims. Epstein would become one of the world's most infamous predators, a man who could have faced decades in prison but served just 13 months in his own wing of a county jail.
21: Why would you cut this deal with Jeffrey Epstein?
19: Epstein's abuse would span years and cross state lines.
22: New York, Palm Beach, New Mexico, Paris, Virgin Islands, and each one of those residences is an alleged crime scene.
19: 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Truth and Lies, Jeffrey Epstein.
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1: Jack Armstrong and Joe Getty.
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4: A German man recently broke the Guinness World Record by popping 60 balloons in 30 seconds using a plunger. Said his wife, "So the toilet is still clogged?" "Yes, but they broke a record."
5: Yeah.
4: "There is some good news along with the bad."
5: Whoever said last week that they got to end the Guinness Book of World Records. I mean, how many balloons can you pop with a plunger?
6: That's, stop it.
5: It's of no interest to anyone. It's not even
6: amusing.
5: How
6: about a
5: rake?
6: How about a shovel? How about
5: a golf club, a pool cue?
6: Whatever.
5: I can't get enough of the crazy, I wish I could use the S word. I can't get enough of the crazy S that's on the DSA website. I can't believe it's real. I almost feel like it's a Andy Warhol, Andy Kaufman type bit. It's like self-parody to see how many people would fall for it.
6: Right.
5: It can't be real, but I've got more from the DSA website coming up at some point, today or tomorrow.
6: To me, the subhead, the subtitle is, if you're a student of human beings, of politics, of societies, it's really helpful to know how crazy humans can be. You've got to reckon with it. Anyway, speaking of craziness, a couple of Gav Newsom-related stories. First of all, the Free Beacon, with a great piece on the documentaries, quote-unquote, produced by California's first partner, Jennifer Siebel Newsom, that have that promote fringe views on sex and gender, according to everybody for all of history until the woke apocalypse, that have been shown to 2.5 million K-12 students with an accompanying lesson plan that forces teens to publicly disclose their sexual orientation to their peers and identify which of their classmates violate gender norms and may be labeled as, I'm not sure I can say all these words. Well, I can. Fags, pussies, and nasty butches. These lavishly produced documentaries that then are sold to school systems at high levels of profit, especially in California.
5: Like you have the option as a public school system to say no to the governor's wife documentary.
6: Right. She's called a, quote, influential thought leader on gender equality, according to the state of California's official website. She's accused the press of fighting a war on women, is known for her meandering lectures on toxic masculinity. She told convicts at San Quentin that she related to them because at age 6, she accidentally killed her 8-year-old sister with a golf cart. Anyway, and she and her husband are now facing a federal criminal probe, which is focusing in part on Siebel Newsom's taxes, her charities, and her for-profit documentary company, all of which are interwoven in a complex skein that excellent yarn reference there that up till now is largely, or is it skein? I think it's skein. My wife does those.
5: I don't know these words.
6: Anyway, that up until now has largely evaded serious public scrutiny. But the stuff that they're actually teaching from kindergartners on is just, it's so bad, especially because the kids can't read or write or do basic math. The privilege walk activity is one prominent one. High school students are directed to line up shoulder to shoulder and take forward or backward steps corresponding to a series of prompts, one of which reads, step forward if you identify as straight. LGBTQ+, or the power of 3 students are to remain in place. The instruction stresses that the exercise works best if students and participants take large steps, so the differences are obvious. When the students are finished positioning themselves, they are instructed to look at who is around them and reflect on how their personal privilege stacks against their peers.
5: So if you're a straight white male who grew up in an intact family or whatever they would be, you'd alone at the very front of the room. And you're supposed to feel bad about that, I guess.
6: And you would be looked at with real resentment and hate, and that would be encouraged. Yeah. And one of the activities is they said earlier, is you are supposed to self-identify as what your sexuality is, you know, blah, blah, blah, all this stuff, and then talk about all the words you might be called and the rest of it. And
5: God, how do you have, how do you
6: first graders?
5: How do you, I know it's easier said than done. How do you let your kid go to a school where they do that? F you people. Screw you people. You're evil. You're evil, evil people.
6: Yes. Yeah.
5: God dang it. Doing that to little kids and convincing the one kid he should feel bad about something that he didn't do anything wrong. This is just who I am and the family I grew up with. So I'm up here in front and I'm supposed to feel bad about this somehow for some reason, which they would because they're little kids and they don't know any better. And then the kids in the back, now you're convincing them you can't get ahead because you got all these things against them, which is also evil.
6: Right.
5: You people are evil. I hate you so much.
6: Controversy erupted not long after Newsom's Department of Education gave its stamp of approval to the first partners' documentaries in 2019 when a public junior high school classroom of 11 and 12-year-olds in the Central Valley of California screened The Mask You Live In, which presents traditional masculinity as harmful to young boys. One California father said his 12-year-old daughter was traumatized after seeing the film at school, which contained footage of young men searching for graphic and violent pornography. Quote from the Modesto Bee, viewers also briefly see a clear picture of sexual bondage and acts of violence against nude or thinly dressed young women. Said the father, it's the worst thing my daughter has been exposed to. When I send her to school, I don't want her to see porn. That's what this is. And again, they're teaching little kids to question whether they're a boy or a girl and whether they should get powerful hormones or surgeries. More on that another time. Got to get to this. This is from, what is the name of this website? It's got a funny name. Coffee and COVID. It's the name of the site. But they're writing about the investigation, the political noose tightening around California's oleaginous, that means oily, Governor Hairdo and his empire of fraud.
5: Governor Hairdo.
6: On Saturday, CBS reported Newsom's competitive bid diaper deal wasn't. California's budget includes dozens of similar no-bid exemptions. It's, as they say, a latest example of progressive wordplay, NGO grifting, and poopy diapers gone horribly wrong. So, Jack, you brought us the story that Governor Newsom announced that the state of California was going to give free, quote-unquote, diapers to all people who have babies.
5: Free diapers for newborns, and then the details are, if you're under a certain income, other people buy you diapers, but they have a system for it in which the diapers cost way more than if we taxpayers just went to Costco and bought them.
6: Right, exactly. So it started back in May when Governor Hairgel triumphantly announced a first-in-the-nation program to provide free, note, not free, taxpayer-funded, California co-branded diapers to every new parent. During the grand announcement, Newsom proudly proclaimed that the partnership with the totally unrelated and unconflicted L.A.-based charity Baby to Baby, which is connected to his wife, Jennifer.
5: No way.
6: That's
5: get out of
6: weird.
5: Here. What a weird coincidence.
6: He claimed that, I quote, went through a competitive bidding process. He spoke those words out loud into a microphone where people could hear him. But as it happens, the governor uses a slightly more flexible definition of competitive than the rest of the English-speaking world. According to the state's own official contract database, the $6.2 million deal with Baby to Baby was classified as, wait for it, non-competitively bid. All caps in the original. That's right. The state literally stamped non-competitively bid right next to the $6.2 million price tag for a no-bid contract. Newsom claimed, quote, went through a competitive bidding process. When pressed by CBS to explain how a non-competitively bid contract could possibly be described as competitive, the government spokeslady offered an explanation that would make George Orwell weep. Progressive wordplay. The spokesperson claimed the term competitive referred to the competitive nature of the state's no-bid request for information.
5: Well, you know, I've said this before, and I know this angers some of you. I think Gavin Newsom has correctly figured out where we are. Trump does it. Gavin does it. You can just say whatever you want. And with the way the news works now and the way people get information, nobody's ever going to hear the details.
2: Yeah, yeah. I just don't know. I think I'm for the grace of God.
6: Yeah, for a minute back then, I used to call him Lunkhead Gavin Newsom, but that's absolutely not true. He's a very smart guy, very calculated.
5: I think he's figured out the moment we're in, which is true. You can say this stuff. The people that support you aren't going to hear the detailed pushback, and the people that are on whatever sources will hear the detailed pushback. They didn't like you anyway.
6: Mm-hmm.
5: But they probably won't hear it at all because most people aren't paying attention to anything.
6: So according to CBS, the massive state budget contained a single provision exempting the diaper contracts from competitive bidding laws, from public advertising requirements, and even from the, quote, review or approval of any division of the Department of General Services, which is the state's watchdog agency. Because, of course, it did. It exempted this maneuver from any scrutiny in the law. No bid required, no watchdog review, no entry in the public, no bid database. Just a cool $6.2 million handed over to a charity with deep ties to the Newsom family.
5: And even without that, it's a terrible idea. It's just wealth redistribution. Even if you didn't have all that. But you throw in the fact that it's a non-competitive bid and it's tied into his wife. and it would be cheaper if all us taxpayers got together and say, okay, screw it. If you're going to make us do that, let's all go to Costco and buy the diapers for the poor people. It'd be way cheaper.
6: One more note. Baby to Baby isn't just any charity. Its CEO, Nora Weinstein, sits on the board of the California Partners Project. And who founded the California Partners Project? Of course, none other than California's first partner, Jennifer Siebel Newsom. What a remarkable coincidence.
5: Yeah, I'm despondent about this, the fact that you can do practically anything you want, and nobody, it's impossible, it's very difficult for people to pay attention.
6: Right, right. Yeah, it is. And as they make the point in this write-up, in the massive state budget, there's just a line saying, oh, and this expenditure is exempt from any oversight. And that flies. That is the very definition of lawlessness.
5: Wow, that is something.
6: Yeah, I know. CBS also found more than two dozen other similar exemptions buried in the 2026 state budget, totaling over an eye-watering $1 billion in similarly sneaky appropriations, every one of them exempt from competitive bidding and public oversight. A few of the new exemptions that compliant state Democrats passed in last year's budget will expire in 2031. Two-thirds of the exemptions will never expire.
5: I don't have any hope that he pays any price for this sort of stuff, because very few people ever do. The only hope is that it drives him out of the race. I think he won't run. At some point, he's going to decide, it's just, why don't I just stay, you know, I'll be on the board of something. I'm already rich. Why don't I just enjoy the last quarter of my life as a rich guy without all the headaches?
6: Yeah, I'm really rooting for Steve Hilton in the governor's race this time around. I think he's got a chance. He's got a fighter's chance, as they say. If I were a betting man, I'm not sure I'd bet in favor of him. But it's possible that he will definitely move the ball forward and really open a lot of people's eyes. And then when Gavi runs and gets humiliated because of the miseries of California governance, that'll move the ball a little further. So I haven't abandoned hope yet.
5: That's nice. Some of the hilarious stuff these DSA candidates believe from their website. It's just, it's funny. It's actually funny.
6: And yet it's troubling because people are signing on.
5: Everyone, every man will be handed a unicorn that gives fellatio. I mean, it's just, it's like.
6: Wow, wait a minute.
5: It's just. It's
6: a fellatio corn? My fondest dream.
5: I was trying to come
6: up
5: with
6: it. Puts the horn back in horny. What?
5: Okay. I got us off track. More on the way. Stay here.
7: Armstrong.
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1: Is democratic socialism compatible with capitalism?
2: In the long term, no. We're anti-capitalist. We want a world beyond capitalism. But in the short term, while we're within a capitalist economy, we need firms that are profitable, that are providing employment, that are providing taxation.
3: In the long term, no. That's one of your democratic socialists talking to Ross Douthat of the New York Times. And I'm glad the Times and other organizations are talking to these people and asking them the questions and letting everybody know what they actually are. From the DSA website, Democratic Socialists of America website, it's been said that it's easier to imagine the end of the world than it is to imagine the end of capitalism, but just because it isn't easy to imagine doesn't mean we shouldn't try to make it happen. Workers deserve more. So the fact that they want to tear down our entire system of the number one economy in the world since 1874, I think. Yeah. So there's that. I really enjoy this stuff. It's all so fanciful. It's like a cartoon layout on the website. Speaking of bills, you won't have them anymore. And then it says underneath, you have no debt. You don't need health insurance. You don't pay a mortgage or have a landlord because comfortable housing is a human right. Your retirement is publicly funded. Food, education, energy, medicine, and transportation aren't for-profit businesses. They're common goods and utilities. Paid for by who, you morons?
4: The efficiently government-run industries.
3: You work as much as you're able and no more than needed on the page about work. Just, I mean, it's, are they pulling a joke on us, right? Somebody made this website to think how many, look at these idiots talking about it. They actually believe there's people out here who think this stuff is real. You work as much as you need and no more. Who have you known in your life? Who have you been surrounded by your whole life where you think that would work?
4: And what does that even mean?
3: I don't know. Well, if everything is free, why are you showing up to work at all?
4: Well, right.
3: Well, because I guess communists on some level believe we would all go into the factory every day, even if everything was free.
4: Right. Socialism ignores all of the incentives and disincentives that drive human beings, and they just think everybody will just do what we tell them to.
3: It's that term common good. They think that we're all on board with, I want to provide electricity and food and health care and everything like that for everyone. I'm young and healthy, so I'm going to work my ass off every day, all day long, to help the people that, they can't.
4: One of the smartest things I ever heard about socialism, on the other side of a short break.
3: Okay, cool. If you missed the segment, you get the podcast, Armstrong and Getty, on demand.
0: Armstrong and Getty.
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23: Hey there, I'm Jason Alexander, and this is my dear friend, Peter Tilden.
24: Hey, Jay. By the way, the script says best friend.
23: Yes, it does, Peter. 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
23: Mm-hmm, because we had two things in common. 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
24: No, we don't. And number two, when things annoy us or they perplex us or just don't seem to make any sense, whether it's something in the news or in our personal lives, we go, really, no, really.
23: And then we have to find answers.
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2: Oh, I'll get some today.
3: Oh, boy. That is from a video that I was sent by an alert listener. Commercials from the 60s that have not aged well. And I thought we needed to lighten the mood a little bit. I've got a perfect example of a beautiful illustration of why socialism will never, ever work. But going to lighten up on that at least for a minute. Meanwhile, more commercials from the 60s that haven't aged well.
4: Our first house nearly never got built. My wife was so bent on helping the builder. Woman, I said, leave that poor man alone and make us some coffee. Not that kind you've been buying either. Instant Maxwell House coffee. Red jar, good to the last drop. Maxwell House. The instant that tastes like coffee. Be a good little Maxwell House wife, and we'll be happy here for a long time.
5: Maxwell House coffee. Instant and ground.
2: I like calling her a woman.
3: Woman, be a good little Maxwell House wife.
2: Listen, woman. Leave him alone. Let him work.
6: What's wrong with that commercial?
2: Make him some. Make us. Exactly. I hear you, Michael. I don't understand.
3: The strings were too loud in the background, you idiot.
2: Enough of that crap you've been making. Make some decent coffee, woman.
3: More from the world of sexist coffee.
7: Harvey, want anything special for your birthday?
8: Just a decent cup of coffee.
7: You're kidding.
8: I'm serious. 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
7: Pretty harsh.
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2: You know,
3: I'm just
2: going to
3: throw you away like a used tissue, but this is decent coffee. I guess you can stay.
2: Good news. You've earned my love with a decent cup of coffee.
3: Exactly.
2: This is garbage. The girls down at the office are, one, hotter, two, make better coffee.
3: And younger, by the way.
2: You know what's interesting about that? I remember that commercial. I remember watching that as a kid. I remember that as a kid, and it not, you know, because of the culture, it didn't stand out to me as anything. It was just,
3: yeah.
2: God, the girls down at the office make a better cup of coffee, honey. I don't know what you do here. It's just, it's undrinkable. And her so upset that her husband is not pleased with what she's making for him.
3: Well, and please, one need not be a professor of literature to discern the theme. Your coffee's bad, therefore I'm going to compare you to the women at the office, and I'm not going to kiss you goodbye.
2: Right, withholding affection.
3: Right, exactly. And you've kind of lost the race. I'm going to get with the gals from the office. A, they're hot. B, they make good coffee. You're done. Speaking of that sort of thing, this is a Tab commercial from back in the day. It's filled with wholesomely sexy, soft focusy imagery of a woman with kids, and then the husband's there at one point and all, and go on.

0: Tab can help you stay in his mind. Keeping your shape in shape has its rewards.
1: Oh, yeah.
2: Have a good shape and a tight high ass.

0: Or he'll be gone with the girls at the office like the coffee guy.
1: Soda commercial? Have a good shape.
2: I know. It's so maudlin. I guess
1: that one's pretty funny.
2: You know, that was, with all due disrespect to the idiotic, toxic masculinity stuff you get from Marxists. I mean, back in the day, that was absolutely a male ad executive who thought, women like soft music. Let's hire this non-threatening sounding woman singer to sing at the women about having a good shape.
1: Well, what's interesting about that, because I actually remember that commercial with the girls down at the office make a better cup of coffee. Mm-hmm. This is garbage. I didn't see that in real life. That wasn't my perception of the real world, whether because of my parents or like anybody else I saw. I mean, it's not like I thought that's the way the world worked. So right. I don't know. The ads weren't like really reflective of the world I saw.
2: Right, right. Yeah. I mean, you could certainly say, well, they're just making the point about coffee. But I mean, in any reasonably healthy relationship, you'd say, you know, honey, I'm not loving this coffee. What brand is this?
1: What do you think of it?
2: Yeah.
1: Because maybe she likes it. I think it's pretty good. Huh, I don't like it much.
2: Yeah, maybe we should do, like, I'll get my brand. No, you've got to imply that you're going to leave her for the girls at the office.
1: Man, don't think I'm going to kiss you. I'm not going to kiss the lips of someone who made me that cup of crap right there.
2: Especially when I got the hotties down at the office with their delicious coffee. I'll see you, maybe. Slams the door.
1: And by the way, your shape ain't so hot either. Maybe try a tab.
2: Mix it a tab, tubby. Oh, my God.
1: Oh. Yeah. Oh, my God.
2: Yeah.
1: Have a good shape. That is so funny. I can't believe that ever existed.
2: Oh, I know. It's so lame. Be a mind sticker.
1: Right. What is that?
2: What?
1: Way to invent a term and then have that weird song. Music.
2: That song is giving me the willies. I want it swept from my memory. I got to get like PTSD treatment or something. Oh, God. It was musically a crime.
1: I don't remember anybody using that term like
0: have
1: that.
0: Awkward shape.
1: How's her shape? Or what?
2: Oh, you can be in shape. You want to get in shape.
1: Feet,
2: you
1: know, at the bottom, head at the top, like a lot of people.
2: Thanks to Tab. All right. That's enough.
1: Oh, my God.
2: Yeah, I know.
1: That made the argument for the other side, unfortunately. But like I said, I wasn't my perception as a kid wasn't that like that was the way the world worked. Any more than like most of the other stuff. So I didn't think the world worked the way it did on Gilligan's Island either. So I mean,
2: yeah, right. I'm trying to remember my reaction to those sorts of ads. Oh, it's hard to separate it from my reaction right now.
1: Can I hear the one with the good shape? At least the first part till they sing the good shape. Oh, I want to hear that because that's so weird. Mind sticker.
3: When you can't be with him, be in his mind. Be a mind sticker with a shape he can't forget.

0: Oh.
1: Tab can help you stay in his mind.
2: Drink a cup of sugar.
1: Keeping your shape in shape. Has
3: Tab sugar-free.
2: Oh, Tab is sugar-free, right?
3: Yeah.
2: Get the cancer
3: precursor
2: later
3: to Diet Coke.
2: You'll have the cancer about early 80s if you're drinking that.
3: Oh, boy.
2: That is wild.
3: Yeah, there are reels and reels of those commercials.
2: And the idea that I'm going to stick in his mind, because if I'm hot enough, I'll stick in his mind. If I'm not, right, he ain't going to be thinking of me at all.
3: Right, like you're not best friends and soulmates and, you know, keep each other. No.
2: Raising kids together, you ain't going to think about me for that reason. Right. It's if I have
3: shared
2: a good
3: experience,
2: shape.
3: The struggles you've been through. No. How's your ass? What does your ass look like? Brought to you by Tab. Yeah.
2: I don't care how hot you are if you keep serving me this garbage coffee.
3: And then you got your doctor's pitching cigarettes,
2: yeah.
3: A classic of the genre, and the various cocaine riddled treatments of the early 19th century, and cough syrup with codeine and the rest of it. I love it. Love it, love it, love it.
2: That is wild.
3: Yeah, I know. That Tab song may be the worst thing I've ever heard in the Department of Music.
2: And then the like the choir in the background, the be a mind sticker.
3: Yeah. Was that must have been a hot phrase for a cup of coffee.
2: I've never heard
3: a
2: it in my
3: of
2: life.
3: Rancid bitter coffee.
2: Made by your wife. Not the girls down at the office. They got a good shape and they make a great cup of coffee. That's why I kiss them goodbye before I leave work. Not you.
3: You hag. You crappy hockey, crappy coffee slinging hag.
2: I don't know what that shape is. Trump put out an interesting Truth Social we should hit on, and we will finish strong next.
4: Armstrong and Getty.
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1: While both the United States and Iran have left open the door for a diplomatic solution, no breakthrough has been reached yet, despite efforts from Qatar and Pakistan. Secretary of State Marco Rubio said earlier today that Iran is not serious about talks right now.
2: We remain open to diplomacy. We remain open to working it out in a negotiated way. But right now, they don't seem to be serious about that. And so we're going to continue to protect shipping. We think other countries should join us in that endeavor. We don't need them to, but they should, because they're more impacted by it than we are. And at the same time, we are going to, when the opportunity presents itself, degrade their ability to target global shipping.
3: Well, Marco is at least living in reality with they don't seem to be serious at all. Talking about Iran, of course. And I have no idea where this is going. But Trump put this Truth Social out this morning because Iran fired on some ships again. From this point forward, anytime the Islamic Republic of Iran shoots at a ship in the Strait of Hormuz, whether it be by missile, rocket, drone, or any other device or weapon, the United States will bomb and destroy one bridge or power plant. That's in all caps. Every time they shoot at a ship with anything, we will bomb and destroy one bridge or power plant, including those located next to or in the capital city of Tehran. Thank you for your attention to this matter. We're going to bomb the power plants and bridges in Tehran. Are we?
4: At least some of them. You got to live up to that threat. I mean,
3: well, you don't have to. You can claim to wipe them off the map and then do nothing like he has done in the past. I think that's where we're going. Reluctantly, he clearly doesn't want to, but that's clearly where we're going.
4: Yeah. Then you got to outlast them. Who can take the pain? They're getting more pain than we are, but they don't give a damn.
3: No, they do not.
4: All right. Yes or no answer. Is Weird Beard Jr. dead?
3: I think he is, yeah. I was convinced by some analyst I saw on News Nation the other day. He said the fact that we haven't seen him at all, not even a still picture.
4: Not even propped up in bed with soft focus and obviously a voiceover.
3: The Mitch McConnell picture the other day. Not even one of those.
4: Right. Yeah, we blew his beard off and took his head with it, apparently.
3: And I can understand how it's the only way you can hold together, and probably not even holding together very, very well. I'm sure there's a lot of infighting we'll learn about years from now. Who's in charge, and it probably changes on a daily basis, weekly basis, where somebody fires off against ships and some other people are saying, what'd you do that for? You know, that sort of thing. And, The only way they can hold this together, kind of, is to pretend that the supreme leader still exists and we're all following his orders. I mean, if you got rid of that ruse, then it's just a full-out civil war for who's in charge.
4: So it's kind of Ramadan with Bernie? I was working on that for longer than I'm proud of.
3: That's pretty funny.
4: Jihad
3: with Bernie.
4: Yeah, that's a good one. I remain where I've been for a long time. I have no idea how this plays out.
3: No, I don't. I don't know either.
4: Oh, you know what we ought to do before we leave?
3: We bombed them 11 nights in a row, and I'll bet we do a 12th.
4: Michael, give me 60, 61, 62, back to back to back.
5: Israel's Prime Minister Benjamin Netanyahu is perhaps planning to visit New York for the UN General Assembly. What will happen if he comes in September?
6: Okay, I believe that Prime Minister Netanyahu belongs in The Hague.
7: Benjamin Netanyahu is a war criminal, the architect of a horrific genocide against the Palestinian people. He is responsible for the killing of more than 73,000 people. It is clear that we do not have the independent legal authority to enforce this warrant. The federal government, however, does. And I call on them to join the ICC and execute this warrant.
8: Give us a reality check here. Can Mamdani have Netanyahu arrested?
9: Absolutely not. It is utterly ridiculous for the mayor of New York City to even suggest that he might have the authority to order the arrest of Benjamin Netanyahu or any visiting foreign head of state. First of all, the mayor of New York City has zero law enforcement authority. He does not tell the Manhattan DA, the NYPD, who to arrest, who to indict. the Constitution is quite clear that the conduct of foreign diplomacy, foreign affairs, is entirely up to the federal government. It's certainly not up to local and county governments in New York City or elsewhere. So I know the mayor is having his best lawyers look at this right now. Let me save them some time. You do not have the authority to do this.
3: Well, I guess.
4: Governing by meme.
3: Yeah, exactly. You're all laughing at it. No, he accomplished what he wanted to accomplish. He doesn't think he could have arrested Benjamin Netanyahu. He got the message out to all the young idiots or anti-Semites in the country that he's their leader. He accomplished what he wanted to accomplish.
4: Exactly. Tribal signaling.
3: He never at any moment thought he could arrest Benjamin Netanyahu or was going to try to do it. Guaranteed.
4: Mm-hmm. Yeah.
3: So laugh all you want, but he got that message out. And how about all the other world leaders that have been, I'm not even going to acknowledge the number he threw out on that story, but if you're going to, all the world leaders that have killed multiples of that or imprisoned their own people or whatever.
4: Or they currently have slaves.
3: Yeah, like President Xi.

0: Here's your host for Final Thoughts, Joe Getty.
1: That was better than the Tab song. All right, let's get a final thought from everybody on the crew to wrap up the day, the show. There he is, Michelangelo, pressing the buttons. Michael, what's your final thought?
2: Yeah, I love those 1960s commercials. If you look online, the Flintstones used to do the cigarette commercials, and those are really funny to see.
0: Oh, yeah.
1: Hey, yeah, Fred trying to sell Barney on Winston's or whatever it is. Fabulous. Jack, a final thought for us?
0: Hey, Fred, I see a dark spot on your lung.
1: Come on, Bon.
0: Is Charlie Woods playing in the U.S. Amateur Golf Tournament Tiger Woods kid?
1: Maybe.
0: Oh, you don't know?
1: I don't know.
0: I just saw that he snapped at a photographer who clicked one at an inopportune moment. I thought, wow, is he going to be just like his dad?
1: Just like the old man. You taking up friggin' pictures?
0: Then he went to a Perkins restaurant and hit on the waitress and crashed his car into a tree on Ambien. He'll be just like his dad.
1: Oh, that's sweet. Final thought. Smithsonian Institution is utterly perverse. Their leader, is a Marxist liar. And if you missed that segment, grab it via podcast, Armstrong and Getty On Demand. We talked about it last week on One More Thing, and today during hour three of the show, I think.
0: There's a lot of good stuff today. You should grab all the segments and give them a listen, Armstrong and Getty On Demand.
1: There are a couple of unfortunate moments, too.
0: Armstrong and Getty wrapping up another grueling four-hour workday.
1: So many people, thanks a little time. 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We got some fabulous A&G swag. 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
0: We'll have the latest tomorrow. God bless America.
3: Armstrong and Getty.
0: I'm not sure I need the whole inflatable vest. It's barely ever helped anybody in the history of flying with 8 quintillion flights.
1: You're more likely to be shot down by a UFO, frankly.
0: Yes, you are.
1: Yes.
0: Yes. Yeah. You're more likely to be sexed to death by Bigfoot than knowing how to blow in that inflatable thing. It's going to save you in a plane crash.
1: Now, that is a fate I'd never even contemplated.
4: Armstrong and Getty.
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8: President Trump is in attendance at a dignified transfer today for 4 U.S. soldiers killed in Iranian attacks over the weekend. The solemn ceremony was originally set for Tuesday before it was postponed. The 4 U.S. service members will return in flag-draped caskets at Dover Air Force Base in Delaware. 19-year-old Isabella Gonzalez, 25-year-old Tyler Freehan, and 28-year-old Angel Rampersad were killed when an Iranian missile hit their sleeping barracks in Jordan on Friday. 30-year-old Michael Emmanuel Swinton died Sunday while attempting to disarm a downed Iranian drone in Iraq. Tropical storm Bertha is shifting towards Louisiana. Bertha is currently about 45 miles east-northeast of the mouth of the Mississippi River and headed towards Louisiana's bayou country with sustained winds of over 50 miles an hour. A tropical storm warning is in effect from the coast of Alabama to Morgan City, Louisiana. And a tropical storm watch has been extended to eastern Texas. I'm Chris Caraggio. The House has passed a short-term bill that would put off debate over government funding until after the November elections. A continuing resolution was passed yesterday that would keep the government funded until early December. The bill comes just days before lawmakers are set to leave Washington for the August recess. Government funding was set to run out on September 30th. Canada is canceling its joint celebration with the U.S. over a new bridge linking Ontario and Michigan. The Gordie Howe International Bridge is scheduled to open to traffic on July 27th between Detroit and Windsor, Ontario. A ribbon-cutting ceremony with U.S. officials was planned for Friday, but a Canadian official said yesterday that it would be inappropriate to proceed with a celebratory event between the two countries in light of the recent trade action threatened by President Trump. Monday, Trump announced a 50% tariff on a wide range of Canadian imports. The U.S. has reported the most measles cases in 35 years, with more than 5 months still left in 2026, Michael Kastner reports.
9: According to data from Johns Hopkins University's U.S. Measles Tracker, the country has reported 2,295 cases as of Tuesday, which surpasses last year's total and is the highest annual count since the disease was eliminated in the U.S. in 2000. This year's total is still far off from reaching 1991 levels, when more than 9,600 cases were reported before vaccines drove the disease to record lows. CDC data shows more than 90% of infections occurred in people who were unvaccinated or whose status was unknown.
8: Elon Musk is vowing to create an AI version of the Odyssey that is historically accurate. The tech billionaire has been a vocal critic of the new adaptation by director Christopher Nolan because of its diverse casting. On X yesterday, Musk declared before this year ends, his chatbot Grok Imagine will make a full-length movie of the Odyssey that is historically accurate and true to the art of Homer. The new film based on the Odyssey has so far made about $265 million in its first week. I'm Chris Caraggio.
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10: The State Fair is running through August 2nd at Cal Expo. Delays are expected on the Cap City Freeway, both directions. 89 both directions between 15th Street and Upper Emerald Bay Road. One-way traffic control in place until 7 p.m. Traffic every 10 minutes, mornings and afternoons. 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
13: A nice day today with mostly sunny skies. Not as hot as yesterday, only a high of 87 degrees. Sunny again for tomorrow and a few degrees warmer. We'll see temperatures in the lower 90s. Currently 76 degrees in the KPK Weather Center. For news top and bottom of every hour, tune to KPK News Radio.
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2: Hello, America. Welcome to the Glenn Beck Program. We got a lot to cover. There's movement on the SAVE Act. I have to start with the new Mr. Mayor President of the United States in New York. I don't know who Mamdani thinks he is, but I have to start with what he said in a speech last night. Here's a taste of what he said.
3: Benjamin Netanyahu is a war criminal, the architect of a horrific genocide against the Palestinian people. He is responsible for the killing of more than 73,000 people, for the maiming of tens of thousands of children, as those who survive undergo amputation without anesthesia, for the targeting of neonatal hospitals and maternity care centers, denying newborns even the chance to live, for the countless people he starved as he blocked food and humanitarian aid from reaching them, for the gunning down of hundreds of aid workers and journalists. And just last month, the UN confirmed that Palestinian children continue to be deliberately targeted and killed by Israeli armed forces. More than 8 months.
2: This is an absolute outrage. An absolute outrage. And I've got a message to whoever this guy thinks he is. Fix the frickin' potholes, Mr. Mayor. I think that's what you're elected to do. Not rule the world. But it's an interesting speech because he made all of these grandiose remarks and then admitted he can't do anything because it's not in his purview as mayor. Methinks somebody is setting up for 2028. And it was an outrage to see him with the American flag behind him sitting at George Washington's desk when on July 4th, he sat in that same room and tore America apart. We know who you are, Mr. Mayor. But I'm going to give you a little history lesson, Mr. Mayor, in just a second. 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So last night, the official channel of New York City, their mayor's office, posted a video titled, Benjamin Netanyahu is a War Criminal. The mayor sat beneath the seal of 8.5 million people and brands the elected leader of an ally, a democratically elected official, a criminal that is not welcome in New York City, and then concedes in the same breath that he and his city have no power to arrest anyone. Now, he knew that before the camera even rolled. When a man performs an act he has already admitted he cannot carry out, he is not enforcing the law. He is staging a spectacle, and the city seal is his set. This was pure performance. Netanyahu is not the only foreign figure in his office that, his office is talking about. Just a couple of weeks ago, Mamdani's International Affairs Commissioner and two senior aides scheduled a sit down with the ambassador of the Islamic Republic of Iran to the United Nations. That is an enemy regime we're currently at war with. Why? Well, he said it was a mistake. Well, did you fire anybody? Because that's a pretty big mistake. No one told the State Department. Washington had to find out on its own, killed the meeting, and had to sit his officials down and explain why a city may not do this with a hostile foreign power. But nobody was fired because it wasn't a mistake. It's the second time in weeks the feds have had to step in. Mamdani has just shrugged this thing off as, oh, it's just a request that came in. Somebody accepted that request. Somebody booked the room. Uh-huh. What business does the mayor's office have at the table of the Iranian regime? Because I don't think the Iranians are really good at fixing potholes. They have advice on the subway line, a housing program. There's nothing on God's green earth that requires a city to sit down with the ambassador of an enemy that we're currently at war with. We've seen this movie before. You know, I think today's theme is just all about the movies. Watch a movie from time to time, America, and you'll see where we're headed. December 1933, months after the book burnings had already lit the sky in Germany. 1933, Hitler is in charge now. Colombia's president, Nicholas Butler, invites Hitler's ambassador, Hans Luther, into his campus to speak, and then threw him a reception. Now, the president of Colombia explained, well, he's just representing the government of a friendly people. He's entitled to be received with the greatest courtesy and respect. Yeah, the president of Colombia eventually turned against the Nazis. But it was too late. Legitimacy had already changed hands. Colombia at least had the thin cover of a lecture hall. This mayor doesn't. The mayor's office has no lecture hall. This isn't a debate society hosting. You know, it's not a host. They're not a host to bring in people with diverse thoughts. This is a government reaching out to another government. And it's not academic. It's political. And that makes it much worse. I don't know why Mamdani keeps casting himself in a part that no one elected him to play. But I think I know. I think you know, too. For the nation's 250th, he sat down behind George Washington's own desk and lectured 340 million Americans that their birthday was no ordinary day of celebration. He took the founder's chair to grade the founder's country. And now he takes that same desk and a seal of the city to pass sentence on an elected leader of another nation. A mayor auditioning for an office no one has given to him. A man who is playing president. A city playing nation state. And it is as arrogant as it is small. The pattern behind all of this is really old. When a movement decides that the group, that the mob, that the collective is everything and the individual is nothing, the Jew is always the first one to come for. Always, always. Because it's the Jew who gave us the God that gives us our understanding that it's a one-on-one relationship. And they are the only ones, it seems, that constantly refuse to dissolve into the collective. National Socialism proved it in Germany. Communism proved it again in 1952 in Prague. The Stalinist court tried 14 leaders of the Czechoslovak Communist Party, 11 of them Jews, including the party's own general secretary for being a Zionist and some sort of fictional Zionist conspiracy. They hung 11 men before dawn. Every one of them was a devoted communist who had surrendered his faith and his heritage to the collective. And the collective hanged them because they were Jews. National Socialism or communism, pick your flavor, but they're all powerful states. National Socialism and communism. Anti-Semitism always shows up like a shadow, and the Jewish people have always been the canary in the coal mine. When will we say we've seen this movie enough? When a society begins to turn on them, it's telling you exactly what it is about to become. New York is about to become a very dark place. And if we allow this to happen, I said this in 2008, if we allow this to happen, we are going to make the Germans, with our technology, we're going to make the Germans look like rookies. Warning, America. When the standard bearer of America's new socialist movement stands beneath the city seal of New York and aims his prosecutorial fury at the only Jewish state, while his own office quietly courts the Ayatollah's envoy, the people who raised him up owe themselves one honest look at the company that they're keeping. This is not a fringe blogger. This is the mayor of the largest city in America and a rising face of a socialist movement and a history that is not subtle about where the road ends. Yes, the suffering in Gaza is real. Tens of thousands are dead, many of them civilians and children. And any mayor is free to grieve and say that it has to end. Had he mourned the dead, decent New Yorkers of every faith would have stood with him. But he didn't mourn. He prosecuted. An ICC warrant is a charge, not a conviction. No court has found Benjamin Netanyahu guilty of anything. By the way, the ICC, our government, just said we're getting out of it. No one, no court has ruled that a genocide has occurred. And it's offensive to say that this is a genocide. He took an accusation, and a crazy accusation, and pronounced it as a sentence and stamped New York's name on the verdict. And the body count, he read into the camera, come from Hamas. Which doesn't seem to sort toddler and terrorist. And in the whole of that indictment, one date never appears. Notice he never said two words, October 7th, not one. 1,200 people brutally slaughtered. Not the 250 dragged into tunnels. He didn't mention them. Not a word about Hamas. He assembled a bill of particulars and deleted the first crime in the file. And it's a habit. Even on the anniversary of the massacre, he gave its victims a single sentence before pivoting to paragraphs against the country they attacked. A prosecutor who buries the first crime and takes his evidence from the criminals is not chasing justice. He's selling you a story. Which leaves the one question this mayor is actually paid to answer. This September, Benjamin Netanyahu is expected in the city for the United Nations. The man responsible for the safety of those streets has just announced from behind the seal of New York City to every furious crowd in New York that a visiting head of state is a war criminal and unwelcome here. He has built a tinderbox in his own city and walked the block handing out matches. Let me tell you something. What happens in those streets in New York, it's not going to be pretty this fall. And he doesn't get to act surprised because he wrote the invitation last night. New York elected a mayor I disagree with. But this is way beyond that. You're supposed to keep a city safe, not to freelance a foreign policy the Constitution never handed you. You don't open City Hall's doors to the world's worst regimes and never, ever, ever turn Jewish New Yorkers into collateral of your own ambition. Have you not seen this movie? Have you not seen this pattern before? By the way, I know we've all seen the movie because we wrote a very important phrase down the last time this thing ran. Never again. How do you think that happens? I don't know how that happens. How do the Germans do it? Exactly this way. The only unforgivable thing here would be to pretend now that we don't know our own history. God will not hold us blameless. We know. We've seen the videos of what happened on October 7th. You know. You know what Hamas is. You know what Hezbollah is. If you are standing with them today, God will not hold you blameless. That doesn't mean you have to agree with Benjamin Netanyahu or even like him. It doesn't mean you have to agree with the way he's fighting the war. This is not about that. This is about the oldest trope of all of humankind. I cannot think of anything that has lasted longer than the unreasonable hatred of the Jewish people. And I, for one, will never, ever, ever sit down. I will never, ever, ever be silent. I have spent years teaching my children that if the time ever comes, we will not be one of those Christians that remain silent. We will not. I don't know what they choose in their life, but in my life, I know what I choose. I will serve the God of Abraham, Isaac, and Jacob. I will support the people who gave us the God of Abraham, Isaac, and Jacob, who gave us the God that recognizes the individual and not the collective. I don't have to support them in their war. I don't have to fund them. I don't have to buy them arms. I don't have to fight their wars. I have to do nothing except never sit down and never fall silent. More in a minute. How many times a day do you catch yourself wishing you could just crawl into a hole somewhere and just take a nap? Just take a nap. I'm guessing it's more than you'd like to admit. That mid-afternoon wall hits, your eyes start getting heavy, you read the same sentence three times before it finally sinks in, and suddenly a power nap sounds like the greatest luxury on earth. 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

0: Pray for Jewish New Yorkers. I can't imagine what they're feeling. Pray for the city not to burn down to the ground. You know, I got to tell you, I was been thinking about some stuff, and I was saving it for another day. I think I'm going to do it today. I'm going to tell you about how history repeats itself, and this is a positive thing. History is repeating itself. But history is repeating itself in a very negative way, but we know how it ends from here. Or at least how it has ended from here in the past, in America. Nowhere else, but here in America. And there is an off-ramp. And I used to talk to you about, hey, one of these days we're going to get to an exit. And because we've just kept passing them. And this exit right before it, it says, after this exit, 757 miles to the next exit with a gas station. And I don't know if we're going to make it all that way. So you might want to take out and get off of this exit. At some point, you're on an exit and the last one, and then the bridge is out. There is an exit that is coming, and I think it's coming this fall. It's coming very soon. I don't know when, but it's coming. Because it's already, in so many ways, it's already here and it's percolating. And with what he just did, I think it might be this fall. And I want to explain it to you. I'm going to move some things around, see if I can put my thoughts together here quickly and give it to you in the next couple of minutes. Because there are two ways to look at the world. There is a way to look at it and go, we're doomed. Oh my gosh, this is so bad. I can't listen anymore. I'm paralyzed. Or you can look at it and say, no, I know who God is, and God's not neutral, but I play a role in that. And it's just me that has to make the decision. It's not the government or anything else. It's all of us as individuals making the decision. And we're about to approach an exit some point close in the near future. And all of us need to say, time to get off this highway. Next. Most people have those moments they see a story on the news and they shake their head and they say it's terrible and they go on with their day. That's human nature. But now every now and then an opportunity comes along to turn concern into action. I want to talk to you about the IFCJ, the International Fellowship of Christians and Jews. I do these commercials because I can't imagine, and I have thought about it a lot, what it is like to be a Jew in America, of all places today. What it is like to be a Jew any place else other than America. How alone you must feel. I told you a few minutes ago, I've already made my choice. If you don't make your choice now of where you stand, you will get lost to the storm and you will be standing on the wrong side. Make your choice today. Where do you stand? Will you make a difference? Will you just stand up and say the Jewish people have a right to survive and show them kindness? Join the International Fellowship of Christians and Jews just in prayer. 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
3: Seeing some stop-and-go traffic on the northbound 99 connector ramp to westbound 50. It gets heavier as you get closer to 50, but on the WX going westbound looks good to I-5. Also a little sluggish on the northbound 5 connector ramp to eastbound 50, and eastbound WX looks good to the Cap City Freeway. Traffic on the 10s every 10 minutes, mornings and afternoons on Key Biquini News Radio, 93.1 FM, 1530 AM.
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15: Heat and fire on the minds of many in California today. A heat advisory started at 10 this morning for much of Central and Southern California. Several days of high heat, and National Weather Service meteorologist Dr. Robbie Monroe says in some areas, dangerous winds are fueling fire concerns.
16: The added wind will be a little heightened risk with more elevated debris critical, especially.

0: So I want to give you hope in destruction. As I am watching what is going on and Mamdani, what he is doing. Let's play that clip that that Jason just played a minute ago. Can we play that? He was playing a clip from Mamdani's speech for the Torch Insiders. And I want you to hear one part of this speech from last night. Go ahead. We have it? Okay. Apparently, can we play it, Sarah, or not? Apparently not. Okay. Oh, you got it? Okay, go ahead. Good.
1: Have the independent legal authority to enforce this warrant. The federal government, however, does. And I call on them to join the ICC and execute this warrant. And I want to be equally clear. Benjamin Netanyahu is not welcome in New York City, nor is any other war criminal at large. While we cannot end the genocide on our own, we can decide whether our silence will become another weapon. And we can examine every tool we have to defend the humanity and dignity of all people.
0: Stop. What has he just said? He has said, I call on the federal government to arrest him. Because they have, and he called on the ICC, International Criminal Court. Okay. The federal government just this week came out and said, we're out of the ICC. It is nothing but a sham of a court, and we're not going to play this game anymore. So on the same week that Trump and our State Department says, we have nothing to do with the ICC, it is a sham of an organization, he then says, I'm calling on the federal government. Most people that he's actually talking to have no idea what the ICC is, or that our government has just said that we're out of the ICC, or why we said we're out. Okay? They have no idea, nor do they care. He knows. He knows. So he is setting up, see, the big bad boogeyman, Orange Man Bad, is letting this criminal, this war criminal, just walk the streets of New York. Then he goes on and he says, but we are not going to let our silence stop this. We're not going to be silent. So what is he saying? He's pouring gasoline all over the streets of New York, and he's flicking matches. And it will catch fire in September, and it will be his fault. And he's not doing it. I can guarantee you the people that have supported him and put him into office already have had plans to have uprisings in the streets this fall when Benjamin Netanyahu gets there. All right. So, Glenn, where do you find hope in this? You know, I think my mantra is going to be on this show from here on out. We've been here before. We've been here before because we have been. Now, we've never seen all of these things at the same time, but it rhymes so closely. We've been here before. Let me give you this example. It's June 1969. It's the largest radical student organization in American history. It's about the same size as the DSA is now, and they had their national convention in the Chicago Coliseum. Students for a Democratic Society had somewhere near 100,000 members and chapters on hundreds of campuses, exactly like the DSA. It had started 7 years earlier at a UAW camp in Port Huron, Michigan. They had a manifesto written mostly by a young man named Tom Hayden. It was a document that opened not with rage, but with unease. Students raised in modest comfort, looking at the world their parents built and finding it hollow. That is exactly the same pattern. I'll give you the stats later on in the program. That's exactly what is happening today. It was arrogant, but it was also persuasive because there were enough people that felt that way. Okay. And it began to win the people. Now, fast forward 7 years later, in that Coliseum, SDS argued about which faction was more revolutionary. And Bernadine Dorn led about a third of the delegates out the door chanting the names of the North Vietnamese dictator. What is that? That was the violent side. And all they were doing is basically in today, like our

0: communists in the DSA are doing, they are chanting the names of dictators like Mao. Within a year, the largest student movement in American history essentially no longer existed. That faction that walked out called themselves the Weathermen, and they announced that they would bring the war home. Does that sound familiar? Bring the Intifada here. Same thing. Now, they expected thousands, and a few hundred showed up. I think this is where it's going to be different. I think there will be thousands on the streets of New York. But they ran through the Gold Coast, breaking windows. They got beaten. They were arrested. And the man who saw it most clearly was not a conservative. It was Fred Hampton. He was 21 years old. He was the chairman of the Illinois Black Panthers, the most genuinely radical man in the city. And he said, these guys are opportunistic. They're adventurous. They're, in fact, the word he coined for them was, I think, custeristic. Basically marching a handful of people into a massacre and calling it strategy. 5 months after that, on a March morning in 1970, a townhouse on West 11th Street in Greenwich Village blew apart and took the block's quiet with it. What was happening? Well, the Weathermen had been assembling a nail bomb, and three of them died in this. Its target was a dance at Fort Dix, enlisted soldiers and their dates. That was the destination, not a symbol, not a statue, not a building at midnight, a dance floor. 2 months after that, construction workers in Lower Manhattan waded into a crowd of anti-war demonstrators with fists. 3 years after that, the union man who led those workers, Peter Brennan, was sworn in as Richard Nixon's Secretary of Labor. Now, here's the arithmetic that nobody planned. 1964, Lyndon Johnson carried 44 states with 61% of the vote. One of the most complete liberal mandates ever handed to an American president. 4 years later, Nixon and George Wallace combined for 57%. 8 years later, Nixon carried 49 states. When the National Guard shot students at Kent State, the polling didn't break the way the campuses expected. Most Americans blamed the students. You see, the new left in 1962 had an argument. By 1970, it had a bomb. And a bomb is not stronger than an argument. It's a confession that the argument has stopped working. The moment you decide to make people comply rather than convince them, you have quietly conceded that you cannot get their consent. And in a country where consent is the whole operating system, that concession is fatal. They are now announcing themselves that they're communists, and violence is growing. You don't need to defeat a movement that has stopped trying to persuade. You need only to stay standing while it persuades the country your side's right. That's the pattern to me that's worth watching. And it repeats because it's structural. It's not accidental. This is the problem they do. This is the way it ended with Woodrow Wilson. There were bombings in the streets. They started openly saying that they were communists, and it was over. They moved too fast, too quickly, and because it always gets to a certain point where the radicals just can't hold back anymore. They're like, we're so close, just take it. That's what's happening. A movement that trades in argument grows because an argument can scale and anyone can be convinced. A movement that trades in coercion contracts, because coercion requires purity. Purity requires purges, and every purge is smaller than the one before it. What happened in Chicago in 1969 is what that looks like on the last day. 100,000 people, and by nightfall, a room of a few hundred certain that everyone else is a traitor. They are entering the traitor stage. They've already said it. They're already purging Democrats out of because they're traitors. The people who walked out of that Coliseum thought they were the vanguard. They instead were the remnant. So when you see a faction of the American left today convinced that the founding documents are obstacles rather than inheritance, convinced that the people who disagree are not wrong but illegitimate, the honest response should not be panic. It should be recognition. Because this is what a movement looks like when it's run out of persuasion and knows it. See, this is why everybody says, oh, the Constitution, it's so slow. Everything is so slow. Yes, this is why the Constitution is slow. The Constitution is impatient. You're impatient. I'm sorry. The Constitution is everlasting patient because it's a machine that is built to outlast people who are impatient with it. Okay? It just says slow down, slow down. Eventually they'll reveal themselves and then we'll all know. Madison didn't design it for agreeable seasons. He designed it for a season exactly like this one, where the people start to say things that we hope, and I still believe is true. You know, I said this to a family member last night who disagrees with me almost everything. Okay. We're on opposite ends of the spectrum on this. And I said, look, it's about to be over because Democrats are not communists and they're not violent. Americans are not communist and they are not violent. Radicals are. Americans are not. And she agreed with me. Now, I don't know if she fully understands what I was saying at that time, but she will. And it doesn't mean I'm right. It doesn't mean my side is right. It means that we're not radicals. When it comes to the Constitution, we're not radicals. We believe in that. When somebody goes and says they're going to get rid of the presidency and the Senate, the most logical thing for a Democrat to do is to say, well, they're just fringe and they're crazy. Okay? And I think that's what a lot of Democrats have done. Now, some Democrats, when you have Bill Maher, and who was the other guy that came out this weekend that was big, that says, this is crazy. This has got to stop. This has got to stop. I'll vote for J.D. Vance if this doesn't stop. You know you have a problem. See, the founders' bet was that in an open contest, coercion eventually reveals itself and loses. That bet has been called several times, and it has not yet been beaten. So here's my bet. From John Brown to the Weather Underground to today, Americans are not communists. Americans are not violent. This movement is about to hang itself. They're almost done with persuasion. They're showing every signs that they are walking into the same noose that they built for others. They're walking into it themselves. So have faith, have hope. Just stay the course. Know who you are. Be peaceful. Now is the time to be as peaceful and as loving and as empathetic as you can possibly be. Sincerely be that way. Because there's going to be a lot of people that have been on the other side that don't know what to do, and they don't want to come your way. They don't have to come our way. You don't have to say Glenn Beck was right. You don't have to say that. I'm not asking you. I don't need that. The Constitution and the Republic doesn't need that. What the Republic needs is all of us to go, you know what? I'm done with the communist thing. I'm done with the radical thing. I'm done with the violence thing. I don't want any part of that. I want our Constitution and our Senate and our House to be fixed, not destroyed. I want our country to be fixed, not destroyed. We have problems. We all agree on the problems. We can get there, and we're about to hit that off-ramp. Pray that your neighbors take that off-ramp. All right, Rough Greens. Your dog doesn't wake up one morning suddenly looking 10 years older. You know, it happens a little bit at time. You know, maybe he doesn't, you know, charge to the door quite as fast as he did when you grabbed the leash. Maybe he takes a little longer to get up after a nap. Maybe he's still happy, just not quite as full of the energy that he once had. 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

Today, I am doing at noon, immediately following this show, a special hour that is for Torch Insiders. This is about Iran and the Iranian situation. I said yesterday on this program, this is the most dangerous war of my lifetime. That includes the Cold War. It is the most dangerous war in our lifetime, and people don't understand it as such. Now, I'm not going to convince you one way or another to be for the war or against the war. In fact, I think I'm going to do the opposite. I'm going to show you how either way you can stand on your patriotism and say, no, I think I'm right because it's happened before. But I'm going to give you the history of how we got here, and it is vital. This is the most dangerous war we've ever fought. 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
6: President Trump will be in Georgia later today to highlight his administration's efforts on affordability. The president will be speaking at Wheeler High School in Marietta to tout the Trump Accounts, his new initiative that provides a one-time $1,000 U.S. Treasury contribution in an investment account to any child born between 2025 and 2028. Trump will also appear with Republican candidates for governor and Senate. Earlier today, Trump attended the dignified transfer in Delaware of four U.S. soldiers killed in Iranian attacks over the weekend. Former Venezuelan President Nicolas Maduro and his wife will go on trial next year related to their alleged participation in drug trafficking. The couple appeared in court in New York City today. The trial is set to begin on June 1st. Maduro and Celia Flores face charges of narco-terrorism and drug trafficking. He was removed from power in January and brought to New York. He has proclaimed his innocence and says he is still president of Venezuela. I'm Chris Caraccio. A Republican senator says he'll block President Trump's ambassador nominations unless the White House commits to sending AIDS relief to Africa. John Cornyn of Texas told Politico yesterday that he won't vote to advance Trump's nominees for ambassador to Jamaica and Slovakia unless he receives firm reassurance that the administration will release funds set aside for an HIV and AIDS program credited with saving millions of lives in poor countries. Both nominations face a vote today before the Senate Foreign Relations Committee. Cornyn is on the committee
7: and could block the nominations in a party line vote. Ford's recalling more than 387,000 vehicles due to a seatbelt issue. The National Highway Traffic Safety Administration says the switch for the easy entry second row outer seats on certain Ford and Lincoln SUVs may stick. That could cause the seats to unlatch, tip, or slide unexpectedly, possibly causing injuries. Included in the recall are 2020 through 2026 Ford Explorers and 2020 through 2027 Lincoln Aviators. The automaker will notify owners this month and again in January, telling them to take their vehicles to the dealer for a free repair. Today's National Day is all about you and improving your sleep. Bree Tennis with more.
8: Today is National Hammock Day, used by over 4 million people in the U.S., and they're not just for campers. Sleep researchers at Healthline say the gentle rocking motion of a hammock puts you into a deeper sleep faster. Babies figure that out early on, and we can learn. Hammocks are coveted by pirates, beachcombers, even astronauts, and you can join in for about a $50 investment. Of course, you do need to supply the trees for hanging.
7: The agent for LeBron James says his client won't be rushed into making a decision about his next team. Rich Paul said Monday on his podcast that there's no timetable for the free agent forward to pick a suitor, but teams involved don't have to do any more to make their cases. The 41-year-old is the NBA's all-time leading scorer, and he's down to choosing the Miami Heat, the Cleveland Cavaliers, or the Philadelphia 76ers. I'm Chris Caraggio.
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9: Traffic is bunching up just a little bit on the Cap City Freeway going southbound, starting at Watten Avenue and continues to Fulton. After that, no major delays through the Cal Expo area. Also, southbound 5, actually on the County Road 102 on-ramp to southbound 5, getting reports of cones in the lanes. Traffic on the 10s every 10 minutes, mornings and afternoons on KPK News Radio, 93.1 FM, 1530 AM.
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9: Sunny and warm all day today with a high of 88 degrees. Those warm conditions will continue into the evening with temperatures in the mid to upper 70s, overnight lows in the 60s. Currently 78 degrees at the KPK Weather Center. For news top to bottom of every hour, tune to KPK News Radio.
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0: Welcome to the Glenn Beck Program. I want to talk to you a little bit about the free market system. You know, I've talked a lot about socialism and why socialism is catching on everywhere, and it's because they have real grievances. There are problems with capitalism, but we haven't had a real free market here, and I want to talk to you about what the free market actually is and make a case for the free market. But I'm going to start with some results on what's really happening to families and to our kids who are now estranged from the family. I'll give you some hope on that one as well. We're going to begin in 60 seconds. Let me tell you about Byrna Launcher. 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But they don't always go smoothly, you know. It's rarely like it is in the movie, where you point a gun at somebody and you fire, and they you know, blown back through a plate glass window. It's messy, it's terrifying, and it doesn't always end the way you think it will. 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And that gives you the time to escape, get to safety, contact the police, and catch the bad guy. 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So there is a new survey out of 7,000 estranged parents that found that 1 in 3 believe their adult child's therapist recommended or influenced cutting family ties. More than 25% of young adults in the U.S. are or have been estranged from one or both parents because our culture is obsessed with drama. If something goes wrong in our lives, our therapy culture looks at it and looks for someone else to blame. And your therapist will tell you it was because your parents were actually narcissists, and that's why you can't quit vaping. But here's what stuck out. I'm reading this article, and here's what stuck out to me. Mental health experts expressing concerns that young adults without ties to their familiar support are more susceptible to falling into and staying in toxic relationships. So children who cut themselves off from their parents are more likely to end up in a toxic relationship. This is the story of the DSA. Hear me out. Nate Silver found that the key demographic of the Democratic Socialists of America is those who are highly educated and downwardly mobile. They have doctorates, and they make less than their parents, and that feels unfair to them. So they look for someone to blame. And just like blaming their parents, they blame their ancestors. They blame our history for their trauma. So they go no contact with America, and they cut themselves off from who they really are. And the result? They enter a toxic relationship with the DSA. So, now this is my theory, but I think this is good news, because they say in the article, most people don't stay no contact forever. It's not sustainable, and most people want a healthy life. So we have to help the DSA members come back to the American family. So let me try to do that with just some facts that, you know, they could try to argue, but good luck with that. And I want to build this case on the free market system carefully and accurately. Let's go back to 1639. Shopkeeper named William Keene. He was dragged into court for selling nails at too high of a price. He goes to court, okay? The general court fined him 200 pounds. That's a lot of money back then. The deputies wanted the full amount. Magistrates cut it in half because they said it was too harsh. Then his church admonishes him from the pulpit on a public fast day for selling nails that were excessive rates to the dishonor of God's name. Well, Keene spent the rest of his life in shame and trying to clear his name. Reverend John Cotton preached the sermon the next day listing the false principles of trade. And the first one on the list was this, that a man might sell as dear as he can and buy as cheap as he can. All right. These were Puritans, and they were asking the right question. Is trade just? Is this trade just? Is my neighbor better off? They just reached for the wrong tool to answer it, because a court can't know the price of a nail. The price is not a moral statement. It is a signal. It's information about scarcity moving at the speed of light between millions of strangers who have never met. But the Puritans were onto something that the modern free market crowd gets wrong in the other direction. They think the price is that answer. That is the answer to a moral question, but it's not. The market is the greatest engine for lifting human beings out of misery that has ever been discovered. And it's not even close. Now, it has no conscience of its own. It borrows yours. So watch what happens when you put both halves together. In 1990, 2.3 billion people on this planet lived in extreme poverty. 2.3 billion people. By 2025, that number had fallen to 831 million. By the way, the world population grew by more than 2.5 billion. So that works out to about 115,000 human beings leaving the worst poverty the earth has ever seen every single day for 35 straight years. But nobody's noticing it. Nobody's celebrating it. Nobody organized it. Nobody voted for it. And before anybody says, well, that's all China. No, it wasn't. Outside of China, the extreme poverty rate went from 33% in 1990 to 12% in 2025. It's the whole world. How? Food. I mean, I could go into a long story about how, you know, Norman Borlaug spent decades standing in the mud in Mexico, you know, trying to figure out how to breed shorter wheat. Wheat that wouldn't fall over in the weight of its own grain. Mexico went from importing wheat to exporting it. India went from 12.3 million tons of wheat in 1965 to 20.1 in 1970, 5 years later. Pakistan hit self-sufficiency in 1968. This is the man who's credited with saving up to a billion lives. And did you know his name? I mean, how many of us have even heard his name? Power. Electricity. In the year 2000, 2 in 10 people on Earth had no electricity. Today, that's fewer than 1 in 10. The number living in dark has been cut by more than half since 2000. Why? Solar modules. Back then were more than $100 a watt in the 1970s. They're now measured in cents. Lithium ion cell prices have fallen more than 99% since 1991. Okay. All of these declines follow a curve. All of them. Every time cumulative production doubles, the price drops about 20%. Got it? Scale matters. With batteries, same number. Doesn't matter. Food, everything. No agency mandated that curve. It's just what happens when millions of people are free to try, fail, undercut each other, and quite honestly, steal each other's ideas. So why doesn't it feel like this for you? Why doesn't it feel like it's great? Because in the part of the American economy that you actually touch, it's not a free market. It's not. And I'm not going to be one that pretends otherwise to win an argument. This is not the free market. Since 2000, prices for televisions fell about 97%. Toys, computer software, cell service, everything down. Now, in the same time period, hospital services, college tuition, college textbooks, child care, medical care went up faster than anything else in the economy. What does that tell you? The things that got radically cheaper are the things that nobody in Washington was protecting. The things that eat your paycheck are the ones where the government sits between you and the buyer and the seller, okay? Subsidizing demand, restricting supply, or both. Well, Glenn, what about housing? Great. Listen to this. This stat will boggle your mind. I sat with this stat yesterday, and I'm like, you got to be kidding me. How is it we don't know this? Government regulation at all levels now accounts for $131,734 of the price of an average new single family home. That's 26.4% of the price is from government regulation. And that number is up more than 40% in the last 5 years. It's more than double than what it was in 2011. First-time buyers made up 21% of the market last year. That's the lowest share since anyone started counting in 1981. So what is the problem? Government regulation. You get rid of the government regulation just go back to 2011. How much money are you saving? You go back just 5 years and you're saving $131,000. Then there's the permission slip problem. In the 1950s, about 5% of American workers needed a government license to do their job, 5%. Today, that's north of 20%, and by some counts, closer to 25%. A barber in Iowa needs 2,100 hours of training. 2,100 hours of training to be a barber. In New Hampshire, it's 800. Now, is that because hair behaves differently in Iowa? This gap is not safety. That's the guy who already has a shop making sure that you don't open one across the street. That's the machinery that drives prices up. Okay, that's the machinery that keeps it all in place. And that machinery has just had the best year it's ever had. Federal lobbying spending broke $5 billion for the first time in 2025. That's the largest single jump since quarterly disclosure began in 2008. We now have 15,000 organizations reporting. So when some 27-year-old tells me the game is rigged, you know what my answer is? Yeah. Do you have the stats on it? Because I do. The problem is you have the wrong defendant. Let me tell you something about the Boston Tea Party you probably didn't know. It was not a protest against high prices, okay? Parliament had just made tea cheaper. Now, there are other things going on, but let me just talk to you about the price of tea. India, East India Company, was going under in 1773. Bad debt, corruption in its leadership, and about 17 million pounds of tea rotting in London warehouses. So Parliament floated it alone. They waived its duties, and they handed it a monopoly on selling tea in America. And Lord North assumed the colonists are not going to riot over a bargain. They're going to get a great price. Now, for different reasons, December 16th, the men climbed onto three ships and threw 342 chests in the harbor. And the company billed Boston 9,000 pounds for it. But here's what you can get from this that a lot of people with, an economic degree don't get. A low price from a politically protected monopoly is not a bargain. It's a bribe. The founding economic act of this country was Americans refusing a corporate bailout, refusing cheap goods that came with it because it was a corporate bailout. Now, that's not anti-capitalist. That's the most pro-market thing anybody has ever done on this continent, quite frankly. So here's what we should be suggesting to people who say it's broken. This is broke. You're right. But let me give you some answers here. None of them are socialist. Okay. First, end the rescues. You hate the bailouts. I hate the bailouts. No rescue. If a firm is too big to fail, then it's too big to be private. Let the company die. Bankruptcy is not a market failure. It's the market working. Then delete every license. Any license that protects an incumbent instead of a customer, and recognize the license across state lines. 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Legalize building is the next thing. 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It's the immune system. 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

0: Okay. End the rescues, the bailouts. Delete the license that protects the incumbent. Legalize building again. Stop lending people money for colleges that just keep raising the rate. No, it won't work that way. Get the government out of it. Prosecute fraud. Then, here's the half that no regulation can actually reach. There is no regulation that arrives at the moment a man decides what to charge his neighbor. No agency in the room when you write the invoice. Describe the product or answer honestly about what it cannot do. Robert Keene's court could fine him, but it could never make it fair. The Puritans learned after 4 years what we keep forgetting. You can chain a merchant or you can raise a merchant. A free market run by liars produces exactly what you expect, which is what we're all angry about. It's a rigged market run by liars. And, you know, a rigged market run by saints just produces slower theft, but it's still theft. You have to have both. You've been handed neither. And then told that the wreckage proves that capitalism has failed. No, it hasn't. Most of what you want to fix, you're not going to fix in Washington this year. But there are three things sitting in front of a 25-year-old right now. One, build something that somebody actually wants that will make people's lives easier. Price it honestly and tell the truth about what it does. Do whatever scale you have, okay? That's how 115,000 people a day walked out of extreme poverty, not by decree, but by an enormous number of ordinary people making and selling honest things. That engine works. And it's the difference between famine and surplus, darkness and light. For 100 million people you've never met before. And remember, no government can give this system a conscience. This system doesn't come with a conscience. It borrows yours. So you first have to be secure in your own ethics. We have to be a moral and ethical society. Otherwise, we're just going to keep producing this garbage. The answer is not socialism. This system pulls people out of poverty like nobody else. But the system has gotten into bed with the federal government. So the answer is not to make the federal government bigger. It's to make it an actual referee that punishes people when they do something wrong. You punish the banks. I'm sorry, we're not going to bail you out. You made bad bets. We're not going to bail you out. By bailing them out, you've only made them bigger. And now you're in bed with them. Not you, the federal government. That's the problem. Our sponsor is SuperSure.
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3: Now, traffic on Talk 650 KSTE. Getting into West Sacramento, westbound 80 just after El Camino Avenue, get reports of a two-car crash in the center divide. So far, no delays, but CHP on the way to assist. Once you get past that, looks like it starts to slow in West Sacramento just after Capitol Avenue to the beginning of the Yolo Causeway. Traffic on the 10s every 10 minutes, mornings and afternoons on KPK News Radio, 93.1 FM, 1530 AM.
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9: 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Next Wednesday, the launch of the Netflix Mexican teen drama Final Project, the telenovela Forbidden Woman, as well as the Brazilian crime drama Wrath. Next Thursday on Netflix, the premiere of The Bombing of Pan Am 103, starring Connor Swindells, Tony Curran, Eddie Marsan, and more. Next Monday on Hulu, the start of the crime drama series Furious, starring Emmy Rossum and Scoot McNairy. Next Wednesday on Amazon Prime Video, the debut of the horror film The Devil's Mouth. Next Wednesday over on Paramount Plus, the second season start of Diara from Detroit. Also next Wednesday on Disney Plus, the streaming debut of The Devil Wears Prada 2. Next Friday on Amazon Prime Video, the second season launch of the animated series Batman Caped Crusader. And next Sunday on Paramount Plus, the third season premiere of the Taylor Sheridan action drama Lioness, starring Zoe Saldana.
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11: Just before midnight on Saturday, February 19th, 2005, Danielle Imbeau and her friend Richard Patron left a crowded Philadelphia bar. The two 30-somethings planned to walk to Richard's truck and drive home, but they never made it.
12: It does not make sense. It's like they literally vanished.
11: The two were never seen again.
13: Not just them, but a truck disappeared into the ether.
11: Was it an accident, or were they murdered?
14: No one had a motive to kill them.
11: Those same questions frustrated law enforcement. The FBI called it murder for hire.
12: Who killed these two individuals, and how did they get rid of them?
15: Both of them weren't the target. One of them was the target. The other one was wrong place, wrong time.
11: But which victim was the intended target, and why?
14: It was definitely murder for hire for Danielle, not for Richard.
12: You're right, it could be. But it also could be something your son did, too.
14: No one was looking to kill Richard. No one.
12: He's your son. And in your eyes, he's innocent. But in my eyes, he's just some guy my sister was with.
11: Fingers were pointed, allegations were made, and lines were drawn.
12: That drove the wedge between the families.
11: what happened to Danielle and Richard.
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2000. You entertained us immensely. When you moved to Fox, I would record the show and watch it when I got home. We signed up immediately to GBTV, The Blaze, and Torch. We have almost all of your books. As a lover of history myself, your knowledge of it has not only been incredibly enlightening, it has been overwhelmingly inspirational to me with your most influential phrase of do your own homework. We never planned on having kids, but after restoring honor, and my husband doing your 40-day challenge in 2010, our hearts began to change. After 19 years of marriage, God surprised us with the best gift we never knew we wanted, a daughter. When she was 2, I realized that I really didn't know history, and it was my responsibility to learn it and teach it to her. So I not only started doing my own research and homework, I wrote it down to both remember it and to share it with others. I started my own website, and I posted weekly for almost 7 years until 2020. In 2022, I started doing videos, which I write, present, edit, and also link to my website. With all of this, I have gone on from feeling extremely unknowledgeable about our history and helpless to being amazed that I've already researched and wrote about many of the stories you present today. Can we find her? Ricky, would you send me her website? I want to look at some of these videos. With that, I have not only the information, but the confidence to talk about those stories and history to others. Now, many in my family will actually seek me out when they want information on something because they know I will likely be able to tell them about it. I'm not changing the world, but I am having a positive effect on my own little piece of it. Thank you for the daily giving us the urging and encouragement to be the light in the darkness. We don't have to float aimlessly in the water with others. Just the opposite. You're empowering us to be the rudders of the ship while remembering the righteous suddenly didn't just become righteous. They refused to go over the cliff with everybody else. Pamela, thank you for such an inspirational message to me. Tomorrow or the next day, I have to see what we have planned for tomorrow. But I have something. I'm going to ask you to do something. I'm going to tell you a thing. I found a story in history about a guy who absolutely changed England. He changed England. It was an illiterate country. There were no schools, nothing. And he had a little bit of money, and he paid one person a shilling a week to teach these kids. And from there, England became literate up until they started public schools in the 1800s. And it was just one guy saying, hey, can you do this? I'll pay you a shilling a week. And then somebody else started it, and then somebody else started it. And I think we're at that point. I think this can happen again. And so people are asking me all the time, what do I do? What do I do? What do I do? Give me a couple of days. But the first thing you have to do is what Pamela did. Learn history. Really learn it. You know, I started Torch because, and we are still working on so many tools, that are coming. But I've been in conversations when I was younger, and people would say, well, what about that? And I would think to myself, oh, I wish Rush Limbaugh was here because I know he'd have the answer. I want to give you the tools so you never say that. I wish Glenn Beck was here. Or I wish, somebody else was here. Ben Shapiro was here and he has the answer. Let's help teach you this and the way to reason and the way to think and the way to search truth. You know, if you are questioning, a story, take it and run it through Grok, ChatGPT, and Claude. Now, they all have their own bias. The least bias is Grok, okay? However, I want to check it. I want to see if there's something that the liberals say that proves Grok wrong. I want to know. You take any news story and you run it through all three of those and say, check this for facts. You'll have an idea. It may not be the final answer, but you'll at least have an idea. This is where there's spin. That's something you can do every day when somebody asks you, is this true? Before you post anything, run it through, but not just one search engine. Run it through all three and ask, what are the facts of this case that everyone, both left and right, can agree on?

0: what actually happened here. Sort the facts from the writing and the fiction or the agenda. I want to know what actually happened and run it through all three. That's something. Stop depending on somebody else. That you can do every day, every day. And stop having to feel like you are responsible for the whole world, because you're not. You know, the problem here is that we are overwhelmed with information. People never had this amount of information, ever. You're not the average person. You are overwhelmed at 30 friends, okay? 30 friends is about all that people can really handle. Anything lower than that, honestly, 10 is better. 20 is better. Whatever your family is, that's what you were built to handle. You're not built to be in the lives of thousands of people. You can't handle it. You're not built to know everything about everything that's going on in the world. You have to have some discernment and go, this is what's important today. This is what I have to know. And honestly, you just need to do what I don't mean this to sound arrogant, because I'm getting paid to do it and it's taken me a long time to learn how to do it. But you have to do what I do every day. And that is look at all of the news and go, what matters? What actually affects my life today? And there's one issue that I'm going to talk about today. I'm doing a special hour directly after this show at noon Eastern time today. And I'm doing it because I want it commercial free. I want it just one-on-one with you, me, and the chalkboard. And I want to connect the dots in Iran. And I want to tell you the history. And I'm going to start with Jefferson and Adams. Okay, because what's happening right now is the same argument that Jefferson and Adams had. Like 1783, I can't remember. I'll track it down before I get to the chalkboard. I have to write it down. But they were dealing with the Barbary pirates. And I've told you this story before, so I'm not going to bore you with it. But they were dealing with the Barbary pirates. And they met with the ambassador over in England. And they're like, okay, why do you think you can just take our ships and kill our soldiers or sell them or our women into slavery? Why are you doing that? And they explained, and he said, well, because our Quran tells us we can. So they left this, both Jefferson and John Adams left hearing the same information with two diametrically opposed opinions. One said, pay the ransom. That was John Adams. Pay the ransom. It's not worth it. Just pay it. Well, we did. And by the time George Washington was in, most of our budget was being eaten by ransom. Okay? It was unsustainable. But John Adams said, it's not worth war. Pay the ransom. Thomas Jefferson said, you can't live with people. You can't pay people and negotiate with people who say they are superior and have a right to kill you at any time or take you as a slave. At some point, they'll become strong enough and they'll take you as a slave. So no, we got to fight. It's the same argument we're having today. And we're accusing the other side of being un-American somehow or another. I don't know. John Adams, he's a patriot. Thomas Jefferson, he's a patriot. So whether you're for the war, you're Thomas Jefferson, or against the war, you're John Adams. But why are we calling each other traitors? That's the first thing I want to teach you, and I just did, so I might skip that in the show. That's the first thing you need to know. Stop calling each other traitors. We disagree, and this is a very hard subject. But what I really want to take you through is the timeline. I'm going to start a little earlier than this, but really what's important is beginning in 1978. What happened when they took over in 1978? Who was involved? How did it happen? And then I'm going to take you through every single president since, and I'm going to show you how every president, what they decided they would do. And there are two schools of thought. One is harsh sanctions, isolate them, and it doesn't work. The other is pay them off. That doesn't work. But let me show it to you. And then I will explain in this special show at noon Eastern today, only for Torch insiders. Please, please join us. The Torch has so much to share and so much history, and we work so hard on it. And I'm more proud of this than anything I've ever done. And it's because I have the best staff ever. I have the best producers. I have the best writers. I have the best people ever in this business. And we have put together a slate of things that will, if you let it, it will change your life. And by the way, we have CarPlay now. So you get the app. You can listen to it whenever you're driving. You're not going to miss any of the show, and you're going to be able to find hours of stuff to educate yourself on and be entertained as well and empowered. But anyway, what I said yesterday was this is the most dangerous war of my lifetime, and I include the Cold War. I believe this is more dangerous than the Cold War was, because what we didn't know at the time was that the Russians wanted to live. The Russians did not want to vaporize us, and they didn't want to be vaporized. And we didn't want to vaporize them, and we didn't want to be vaporized. MAD, mutually assured destruction, worked. Okay? It was still hair-raising to live through. It was still terrifying. There were days in my 20s where I worked in Washington, D.C., and KAL 007 was an airliner, Korean airliner, and it was shot down by the Soviets. And they claimed that it was full of CIA spies or whatever. And I remember thinking, we might go to war. We could launch. And I remember feeling 20, 21 years old. I think it was 20. There in the nation's capital thinking, this is ground zero. I won't even know. I will just see the streaks in the sky if I happen to be outside. Or I'll hear the EBS test and I'll have 11 minutes and there's nowhere I'm going. It's over. We're all dead. It was terrifying, terrifying. This war is more dangerous. And you will understand why today. And I'm not going to try to convince you that we have to fight this war. I'm not going to try to convince you we cannot be in this war. I'm just going to teach you the facts, and then you have to decide. Because I think the argument between Jefferson and Adams, as long as it's an honest argument, is a good argument. It's what makes a free people free. It's what makes our republic stronger, is disagreement and discussion and argument back and forth. As long as we walk away and we respect each other. And the only way we can do that is if we're both coming from an honest place, asking honest questions. And what that means, when you ask an honest question, you want an honest answer back. What does that mean? An honest question means if you give me an answer that makes me go, huh, well, wait a minute, I never thought of that. An honest question means if you give me one of those answers, I will actually consider changing my position because maybe I'm wrong. And that's the problem we have in today's society. We're just trying to win, both sides trying to win. So it doesn't matter what the other side is saying. While they're saying it, you're thinking of your response to win. Today, I'm going to ask you, be Jefferson, be Adams. And let's talk about the scariest thing and the scariest war and the most significant war of my lifetime. That's today, right at noon. Become a Torch Insider. 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
6: Athletic baseball starts now.
16: Getaway day and a rubber match for the Oakland, not Oakland days. That flow off the tongue. We're out of the gates with a charge here. Dave Pence alongside Chris Townsend, the Athletics against the Diamondbacks.
17: There you go.
16: Yeah, how about that? Anyway, welcome to Afternoon Baseball, everybody. And I'm filling in for Chris Townsend, who's filling in for Shooty Babbitt.
17: Yeah.
16: And it might be my first and last game.
17: You're good. You know, we need to realize, and I've tried to let people understand that when you look at us and you look at our history, you're going to talk about the team being in Philadelphia, the team being in Kansas City, the team being in Oakland, Sacramento, and then, of course, we'll be ending up in Vegas in 2028. So we will have eras, so you're okay.
16: Yeah, all right. But, hey, thank you for letting me take your chair. And I did do a game with Shooty about a month ago, and they won that day. So I'm undefeated this season for the Athletics.
17: That's why we brought you in today. We need a victory. Dave Bins Day.
16: Yeah, you need a victory to get a series victory. And a road series victory that has not happened in a while.
17: We have not seen a series victory since we were in Vegas against the Colorado Rockies. And the reality is this is a series, and the day-to-day you need to win because you've got to get back on track. The days of it's early, wait till the halfway point, the all-star break, they've all come and gone. And if you want to have a better year than you had last year, you got to start winning some ball games, and it starts today.
16: The A's lose a heartbreaker yesterday, but you liked what they did. That's part of what we're going to talk about on this edition of A's Cast. We're taking a timeout. We'll get you set for the Athletics and the Diamondbacks, the rubber match in Arizona. Stay with us. We're just getting started here on NBC Sports California.
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16: Back here on A's Cast in your California Ford dealers starting lineup for this afternoon in Arizona. Jacob Wilson, pretty impressive last night and on Monday. He'll lead things off. Soderstrom, Langeliers, Cortez, Walton, Tommy White, who looks to add to his hit total, followed by McNeil, Butler, and Heim. And you're hoping maybe Butler can act like a second leadoff hitter down there towards the bottom part of the lineup. Let's get to the diamond notes. And, Tony, I think the theme here for the Diamond Notes is that, yes, they lost a heartbreaker last night, but you gotta like the way they battled back, fell behind 3-0 early, then had the heroic slate in the ninth inning. I mean, this is a team that they competed last night in Arizona.
17: You said competed. They got to fight. It's a lot what we've been talking about here, because you need to remember as an A's fan, last year they lost 20 of 21 games in May. Their battleship was sunk. They told us then in this spring training, they're mature enough, this won't happen again. Right now, they've lost 20 of 25. We're seeing it again. So I need to see this team down the stretch, the 63 games left, 62 games. You need to battle. You need to show fight. Do you have injuries? Yes, you do, but everybody has. Ask the Arizona Diamondbacks. They're throwing new pitchers out the last two nights because all their guys are out. So what we saw last night is the fight I want to see. Whether you're winning or you're losing, I mean, this, we've had normalcy in these last two games, and I want to continue to see that.
16: They deserve to win that game the way they battled back last night. The bullpen didn't help them with two walks in the 10th, but that's another story. You saw Jacob Wilson with the home run there. Back-to-back home runs for him now. First time he's ever done that. And, oh, yeah, by the way, he's not only getting home runs, he's been collecting hits.
17: Well, when you look at what Jacob Wilson has been able to do right in front of our eyes, because remember, he just hurt his shoulder, and we were a little bit worried, is he going to have to shut it down because he's a big part of the future? Well, last nine games, you look at the 421, that's not going to shock you about Jacob Wilson. Look at the power, a 1,146 OPS, seeing him ambush and hitting balls deep out of left field. It goes to show that as he matures and we expect him to hit for average, we're also going to see him hit for power. And yes, when you're going to Vegas, you're still going to be in Vegas, still going to be a little bit of elevation, ball's going to fly. He's going to be a shortstop that you look for him to not only hit 300, but to probably produce 20-plus home runs. And, you know, he's been an all-star once, to see him be an all-star multiple times, but to now see more than just hits, to also see the power and extra base hits.
16: And he's steady-handed out there defensively.
17: No doubt,
16: well,
17: no doubt.
16: You're talking about a guy who, he's gone over a calendar year without committing an error at
17: crazy,
16: shortstop.
17: Right?
16: It's crazy. And by the way, I looked it up because I wanted to see, has he really gone a calendar year? And I know it doesn't count. He did have one in spring training, but hey, you know, you get one out of the way.
17: Wow.
16: But, I mean, think about that. He's gone out there and just been, every ball that's come his way, he has made the right play.
17: Look at these names. Omar Vizquel, the Hall of Famer, Cal Ripken Jr., former A shortstop. We know how good Mike Bordick was. I mean, Jacob Wilson, when you think about being steady Eddie every single day, but he's a big shortstop at 6'2". You look at his range, you look at his arm, he doesn't look like the fastest guy out there, but the one thing that really has improved this year with Bobby Crosby, who's now helping him as the infield coach, and he was a very good shortstop, is his ability to read the hitters, know the pitchers, anticipate where he thinks the balls are going to be. In a very short amount of time, Jacob Wilson has become one of the better shortstops in our game, and he's just going to improve. But the fact that this is arguably, outside of catcher, the hardest position, you've got 101 games of that on air. I mean, wow, that's really impressive. And we could be talking about the record just over a week from now.
16: Yeah, 9 games to go to move into a tie. I hope he's not watching the pregame show, though, because, you know, superstitious baseball.
17: Knock on wood here. We're going to.
16: All right, our third Diamond Note point. You talk about power. Shea Langeliers, I mean, you know, the guy's an all-star this year for a reason, and he is in the lineup today as the designated hitter, but what he's done behind the plate and hitting long balls, it's as good as it gets in the history of the A's.
17: When you think about getting Jonah Heim and what Jonah Heim has brought to the Athletics is the chance to get Shea Langeliers off of his feet more times than not, which then will allow him to stay fresh throughout the entire season, which you start thinking about a 30-plus home run season. And when you look at Terry Steinbach and what he meant as an all-star, as a World Series champion, yeah, Shea Langeliers, we'll probably be talking about it next year, will be the all-time home run leader for A's catchers. And when you think about this organization's history with catchers, as we went through the different cities, Philadelphia, Kansas City, Oakland, Sacramento, and then to Vegas, it's been a very impressive list of men who have been behind the dish. And when it's all said and done, he's going to be number one. I mean, he's a very special player. He's a guy that I hope we lock up and we have for a long, long time.
16: You bring up a great point, and I asked you before we came on air, trade deadline is coming. I'm guessing teams are at least going to be calling and saying, hey, is he available?
17: No doubt. No, why wouldn't you?
16: Yeah.
17: I would if I was like the Yankees and I'm looking for a catcher, you bet I'd be calling. He's not going now. But I don't know later on. Obviously, he's a Scott Boras guy. He's been offered a contract extension. He did not take it, so we'll see where that goes. A lot's going to happen after this season with the collective bargaining agreement because we don't know what the future will look like. Maybe you would have wanted to take in that number that was offered originally. So the guys that have declined contracts now, they have no idea what the future is going to look like. So the next deal they get offered may not be as good, maybe better. We'll see. But Shea Langeliers is not going.
16: And you've talked to Shea a bunch. I mentioned he's DH today, so it's kind of like the sort of day off for him. He only has to do half the duty. How much does he like to still be in the lineup when he's not going to be catching?
17: Well, how much do we need him in the lineup? Yeah. And once again, that's why I go back to acquiring Jonah Heim from the Atlanta Braves, because Jonah has hit so well that it has allowed Marcotte to say, he can catch. Obviously, he's a very good catcher. Gold Glover, won a World Series. What he did with the Texas Rangers, great to have him back. But it's such a luxury to have a backup catcher that you truly trust, that you can take your starting catcher and give him that breather. Just, you're going to get four at-bats today. Enjoy the day versus the wear and tear behind the dish. They just destroy catchers. And that's why we see so many good catchers when their teams get into the postseason. By the end of the year, when they get into the postseason, their postseason numbers aren't very good. Why? Because they've been worn down. Yeah. We're not wearing Shea Langeliers down right now. And that is huge because he is in his prime. We want him to be his very best offensively.
16: No, we're hoping he's good offensively today. We'll find out in about 17 minutes as the Diamondbacks and the Athletics play this rubber match in the afternoon out in the desert. When we come back, we'll take you out to the men who will call the game. Chris and Dallas join us after this timeout.
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16: The rubber match between the Athletics and the Diamondbacks coming up in just a little bit here on NBC Sports California. And the men who will call the game for you today are joining us now courtesy of the changeup, Chris Carey and Dallas Braden. Guys, good to talk to you. And let's talk first about what you're wearing today. You've got the 22 strong shirts on in honor of Ryan Lasco. Tell us a little bit about that. And do you have any update on the latest news on Ryan?
3: Well, to start with the shirts, Dave, you know, we all are 22 strong today, and every day going forward, the A's organizational effort today, a collaborative effort, as Dallas told me, every single minor league affiliate, everybody in the A's organization today will be wearing these green shirts on the field, off the field, when they can, to show love and support for Ryan Lasco and his family.
4: And that's the idea, is this organization is very, very much family-oriented, and I think anytime you have a player and their family going through something that the Lascos are, I think it's very important to show that the solidarity is very much there, and we wish Ryan nothing but the best in his continued recovery and the road to a whole lot better place. And right now, I think the positive vibes can go a long way, and that's what we're doing, is we're spreading those positive vibes from every stop in the organization.
17: Yeah, no question about it. I love that you guys are doing that. You know, let's go to the catching. You know, we're just talking about it here back in studio. When you think about Jonah Heim being acquired from the Atlanta Braves and the trust that the skipper has in Jonah Heim, how big has that been for Shea Langeliers to have days like this where he DHs and get him off his feet so you can keep him fresh and keep that bat fresh for the rest of the season?
4: Well, I think it's very important for a couple reasons. Number one, you have the trust in a guy who's a Gold Glove defender in Jonah Heim and a Gold Glove preparer, right? This guy has been putting together game plans for quite some time. So you don't feel like you're losing anything in terms of being prepared and being ready to attack the opponent. And I think from an offensive perspective, you know what Shea Langeliers is capable of. And I don't know that you're ever trying to replace a guy like Shea Langeliers from an offensive perspective. Jonah Heim has had his fair share of big moments and clutch at bats where he has delivered time and time again. And the fact that he provides not only power, but power from both sides of the plate is just a cherry on top. So I think when we talk about the luxury from a pitcher's perspective, that I'm confident in the guy and the work that he's putting in to help guide me through the outing. And I'm very confident in what he brings to the table offensively. You just don't feel like you lose much. And what you really gain is that breather, that breath of air for Shea Langeliers to take, even if it's just a half day of sorts where he's DH'ing and not in the squad for 9+.
16: Yeah, that is huge to have the confidence in the staff. All right, guys, we'll look forward to seeing you in about 13 minutes as we'll hand the baton to you for this rubber match. And, you know, I think the bottom line is that you love depth. You can't have enough depth. And, you know, it's something the Arizona Diamondbacks are also finding right now. They've developed a little bit of depth. They've also developed a little bit of momentum. They come into today's game tied for the third and final wild card spot in the National League.
17: I love me some Torrey Lovello, former Athletic and manager of the Diamondbacks. He's won the most games in Diamondbacks history. You think what he has done over the years, and he's going up against the Dodgers. He's going up against the Padres and the Giants. Teams are spending a lot more, but he's built a winning culture. There is no question. They've got their injuries. They've got their issues, but they continue to win every single year. And whenever we play the Diamondbacks, I love to have them on my talk show, A's Cast Live. So here's Torrey Lovello talking about the culture he has built down in the Valley of the Sun. Well, now joining us, the pride of UCLA, the former Athletic, and the winningest manager in Diamondbacks history, Torrey Lovello joins us here once again on A's Cast Live. That has a good ring to it, doesn't it? Winningest manager in Arizona Diamondbacks history.
7: You dress it up so well. Everything you say is magical. So, yeah, I guess so. First of all, it's always awesome being with you. I love my time with you guys. And, you know, being able to sit in this chair for as long as I have has given me some really special moments. And we've won a lot of baseball games. And as a result, yes, I can say that I've won the most games in D-back history as their manager. But we still got work to do. There's a long journey. We want to win world championships. We've came close. We're on the right path. We know what we're doing here every single day, and that's to get better and help us win games.
17: You did something out of the break that I absolutely love, because I love how the way you guys ended. You battled down in San Diego, you split, then you swept the Dodgers, you go to the break, you come out and you lose that first game. Mm-hmm. And after the game in your press conference, you go, "We didn't play Diamondbacks baseball. There's a way we play baseball here. There is a standard."
7: Yep.
17: And I went, Boom. I love that. Talk about what your standard, the D-back standard is.
7: Yeah, we talk about that word a lot. Standard, accountability, those are really, really important words inside of this culture. So D-back standard is you go out there and play prepared baseball. You know what your role is. You know what you're supposed to do. And then when you have a learning moment, you don't miss it as a coach or a player. And then go out there and expect to execute at a very, very high level. And I know the game's hard. And when you don't, you have to be able to posture yourself and say at the end of the day, did I do everything I could possibly do to help this team win a baseball game? And if the answer is no, then you've fallen below that standard. It's plain and simple. It's a very simple idea. And I think you know internally when you've given your best. And if you haven't, only you can address that. Then, you know, I'm going to challenge these guys to go out there and give me their absolute best. And when they do, it shapes up really, really nicely. And if you don't, then you have to have a lot of that conversation with yourself. And then the coach is going to be there to pick you up as well.
17: It reminds me a lot of Billy Beane. Billy Beane didn't want to hear excuses. He didn't want to hear about how bad the Coliseum was. He didn't want to hear about payroll. He hated to lose. You really have to have that mentality that I don't care what the excuses are. Leave the excuses at the door. We're here to win games.
7: That's exactly right. We talk about do your job. Just, you know, go out there and do what you're supposed to do, do what you're trained to do, and do what your teammates and your brother expects you to do right beside him. And at the end of the day, I don't have time for excuses. I don't have time to waste time trying to figure out if you're making an excuse or if you really want to be here and get better. So I love that part of Billy. I played with Billy. I played for Billy. And, you know, I know that he was passionate about winning. And, you know, I know that every single day he came to the ballpark to give his absolute best. So that's all I do. I want to set that standard. I want to come here and be the guy that they all look at and say, my manager's prepared. He wants to win. He's prepared to win. And when he falls short, he's going to talk about why he fell short. He's not going to be afraid.
17: There's some series during the year that people just go, oh, it's nice that Arizona took 2 out of 3 from St. Louis out of the break. But there's playoff implications. And that series was big. And if anybody knows at the end of the year, getting into the postseason and wild cards and head-to-head is you guys. That was a big series win for you against St. Louis.
7: Totally agree. And we talked about it openly. And that's one thing we do here also. We don't like lie or we don't hold back information from players. We give it to them. We give them the hard, honest truth about where we're at, and what we see and what our outline is and what we got to get to. So we've lost some very hard tiebreakers. We won 89 games in 2024 and didn't get into the playoffs. That was tough. We had to sit there and watch two teams celebrate on the same field. They both got in, and the Mets and the Braves, because we lost a tiebreaker to them. And that was something we could have taken care of during the year. So we talked about it. We wanted to win 4 of the 7 games against the St. Louis Cardinals, and we did. And we still got more work to do with other teams, because it is going to come down to the tiebreaker. There's so many teams that are bunched together, whether it's 82 games, 89 or 95, that last team is going to be battling it out till the very end. We don't want to be the last team, but if we are, we want to make sure we put ourselves in the right spot.
16: Well, great stuff out of the Diamondback skipper. 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Taking a time out, we'll come back to have our final thoughts on this edition of A's Cast, and then we'll pass the baton to the boys in the desert as the rubber match is quickly approaching.
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16: Back here on A's Cast, the injury report brought to you by Stanford Medicine. JT Ginn on the 15-day IL with a right middle finger blister. That's retroactive to July 18th. And Mason Barnett has been recalled from AAA Las Vegas. And the shuffling of this team with the injuries, that's been as big of a story as anything this year.
17: Oh, you have to hate this. I mean, especially the way JT Ginn just threw the ball, and I'm going to compare part of what JT Ginn did to what we need Gabe Jump to do today. But the biggest thing about JT Ginn, it's never been about does he have the talent. We know he has the talent. There's a reason why he was a first-round pick by the Dodgers at a high school and then a second-round pick by the Mets out of college. He has tremendous talent, but he's never proven he can stay healthy, and he's not a kid anymore. So we need to be able to see JT Ginn take the ball every 5 days and do it 30-plus times. He talks about wanting to do that. We need to see that. Unfortunately, it's a blister. It is what it is. You got Mason Barnett. We want to see more of him, too. But I saw this news today, and it was very disappointing.
16: The best ability is availability in every sport. There's no doubt. Let's get to the pitching matchup brought to you by the injury attorneys of Ashton and Price and Gage Jump against Merrill Kelly. Gage Jump, I mean, it came out of the gates so good to start the season, and it seems like the league has figured him out a little bit. How does he get back to how he looked at the beginning of his big league career?
17: Changing speeds. Something very odd has been going on when we talk about fouling off his pitches. And we saw it in San Francisco where the Giants fouled off 31 pitches. And ever since then, we've been following it. So they're not barreling him up because his stuff is so good. But everything is hard. Everything is max. And that's where you start to see it. Stuff's really good, but he's getting fouled off. And we talked about what we just saw with JT Ginn in his last start where he got 4 strikeouts with that changeup. The ability to change speeds, change eye level, disrupt the timing of the hitters. When everything's hard, it's hard to do that. So all of a sudden, we need to start seeing, and, you know, Dan Hobbs is the new pitching coach. We need to see the evolution of Gabe Jump implement a changeup, some type of off-speed pitch that's going to help all of his hard stuff and keep guys from fouling off so many balls, because what happens when you foul off a lot of balls, throw a lot of pitches, that pitch count gets up, and next you know, you're out of there in the fourth or fifth inning.
16: And they can't have that happen today because they had 5 relievers yesterday, and they battled back, gave up 3 in the first yesterday. You need Gage Jump to not give up 3 in the first today, not play catch-up if you want to get this series victory. victory in Arizona. And the Athletics 0-8-1 in their last 9 series. So, man, do they need it. We will bring you all the action starting right now. We give it off to Chris in Dallas in Arizona.
6: It's time for Athletics Baseball.
10: As Leisure with the plate and the pitch. That's one drive down the right field line. It's fair. It's trouble. It's gone!
6: Your home for All-Stars.
11: Drilled to left center field. This is a no-doubter. Swung on, gone. Langolaris is just amazing.
6: And epic moments.
13: The 1-1 pitch on the way, and it's a line drive to right. Racing over toward the line. Diving, Colby Thomas makes a phenomenal catch. Lost his hat, but not the baseball.
6: Now for the call of today's game, here's Johnny Dusko and Jenny Kavnaugh.
15: Well, everybody, we're at Chase Field today. Baseball for you, the Athletics and the Arizona Diamondbacks, along with Jenny Kavnaugh, Ken Korak, Chris Townsend, and Chris Carey. Johnny Dusko with you. Thanks so much for being with us. Well, the Diamondbacks evened up the series at 1-1 with a 6-5 win last night. With the loss, the A's fall to 43-58. They're 17-34 since May the 22nd. A's have lost 12 of 14. They find themselves 8 back in the AL West. As far as the Diamondbacks are concerned, they're 11.5 back in the Dodger-dominated NL West. They're 52-49. Pitching matchup today will feature the left-hander Gage Jump. 3-5, 3.78, goes against the right-hander veteran Merrill Kelly. 37-year-old is 7-8, an ERA of 5.20. It was a good ball game yesterday. Arizona got it going in the bottom of the first with 2 on and 2 out. Max Kepler stepped up to the plate. 2-1 pitch. That swung on fly ball to deep right field. Going back is Butler at the wall, and it's gone. Max Kepler with a 3-run homer. It's 3-0 Arizona for Kepler, his second home run of the year. RBIs 10, 11, and 12. Max Newman on contact. Yeah, Perkins would settle down after that, though. He'd work 4 scoreless innings. As far as the Arizona Diamondbacks rookie starter Cole Drake is concerned, 5 innings, 4 hits, and a run. He walked 2 and struck out 5. A's did get a run in the third to make it 3-1. They got RBI single from Aliko Williams after Butler had tripled. So the A's made it a 3-1 game. And that's where we were until the bottom half of the 7th inning when the Diamondbacks added 1. They got a sacrifice fly from Ketel Marte, which scored Vargas, who had walked. He had moved to 3rd on a wild pitch, and that made it a 4-1 game. But the A's would come back in the top of the 8th inning with 1 out and nobody on. Shea Langeliers was the hitter. As Thompson delivers, pitch to drive to deep left field. Forget about it. Kepler just looks up and admires it. It is gone. A solo homer for Langeliers. It's now 4-2 Diamondbacks. Oh, is that ball well struck? Well struck indeed. But then Heim and White back-to-back singles. McNeil would ground into the 4-6-3 inning-ending double play. So after 7.5, still a 4-2 game. But in the ninth, with 2 outs and nobody on, Donovan Walton picked up his first hit for the A's. It was a triple to right center, and that set it up for Jacob Wilson. That's one drive to deep left field. Has he tied it up? Kepler goes back. It's gone! Wilson has tied it up at 4. A 2-run shot for Jacob. Can you believe it? Unbelievable. Wilson, a 2-run blast, and the A's have tied it up at 4 here in the ninth. A 2-out triple from Walton, and then Wilson goes deep. His second home run of the series, his 7th of the year. And the dugout on the first base side is going bananas. Yeah, Wilson also extended his hitting streak to 9 games. So quite a dramatic home run for Jacob. A 2-out, 2-run blast. That made it 4-4. So we went into extra innings. The A's did get a run in the top half of the 10th. They got a sacrifice fly from Heim after Soderstrom, the courtesy runners, moved to 3rd on the ground out from Langeliers. Heim is 31st RBI there. Made it 5-4. But in the 10th, and of course the relievers had trouble throwing strikes. 6 walks between 3 different relievers with the Athletics. Courtesy runner was Carroll. Luis Medina trying to close it out for Harris. He walked Marino. He walked Kepler. That loaded the bases with nobody out. And then Nolan Arenado, a kind of a bloop single into left. That made it a 5-5 game. And then after Tim Tawa struck out, Ildemaro Vargas had a chance to be the hero. Medina comes set. Now the 1-2 pitch is swung. Hit into left field for a base hit. The ball game is over.
1: Moreno comes in to score. The Diamondbacks win it 6-5 in 10 innings. Yeah, for Vargas' 48th RBI of the year, and the Diamondbacks win it 6-5. Well, the conclusion of the three-game set, the rubber match.

0: out on the road against the Chicago White Sox, and they haven't won a series in all since mid-June against the Colorado Rockies that was back in Las Vegas. Well, today it'll be a lineup for Marcotte that features Jacob Wilson once again at the top of the lineup. Wilson will be at shortstop, and he's now homered in both games against the Diamondbacks. He's homered, in fact, in three of his last four games with that nine-game hit streak he has rolling on. Tyler Soderstrom's hitting second. He will be in left field. Shea Langeliers, he will DH today. He has a hit streak going as well. That's at six games. The cleanup hitter will be the left-handed hitter Carlos Cortez in right field. And hitting fifth today for the Athletics, Donovan Walton. He will be at second base. It'll be Tommy White hitting sixth at third base, and he has certainly seen the snakes well. 6-for-10 this series through the first two games. Jeff McNeil will hit seventh. He will be playing first. Lawrence Butler hitting eighth in center field, and it'll be Jonah Heim doing the catching today as the nine-hole hitter. They will face the veteran, the right-hander, Merrill Kelly, making his 18th start of the season. As for the Diamondbacks, they'll be facing the rookie in Gage Jump, the left-handed pitcher, will be making his 11th start of the season. For the Diamondbacks, Torey Lovello wrote out their lineup to look like this. It'll be the switch hitter and Ketel Marte leading things off. He will play a position in the final game at second base. Geraldo Perdomo will be at shortstop today, hitting second. And then it's Corbin Carroll playing today in right field, hitting third. Gabriel Moreno will be the DH today for the Diamondbacks, sitting in the cleanup spot. Nolan Arenado, he will be at the hot corner and hitting fifth. He came up with an RBI single late in the game yesterday for career hit 2001. Ildemar Vargas will be playing first base, hitting sixth. James McCann doing the catching today, hitting seventh. It's Tim Tawa in center field as the eight-hole hitter, and Ryan Waldschmidt will be in left field, hitting ninth for the Diamondbacks. Well, today's key performers are brought to you by Golden State Lumber and Showroom, and with premier inventory across the Bay Area, Sacramento, and Stockton. Look for the Athletics to jump on Merrill Kelly today. Those first two innings will be an indication of how the starter is going for the Diamondbacks. He has a high ERA in both of those innings, allowing the majority of his runs to come in the first or second. So look for some aggressive at-bats, especially from the top of the order in Wilson, Soderstrom, and Langeliers. This copyrighted broadcast is presented by authority of the Athletics and may not be reproduced or retransmitted in any form, and the accounts and descriptions of this game may not be disseminated without the express written consent of the Athletics. Well, this is the fourth to last game that the Athletics will have for interleague play. It's crazy how it's winding down, Johnny.
1: It is. Look, it's and Utah Diamondbacks have plenty more interleague games to play. But, yeah, the A's, look, it's talk about how big these games are. And look, the A's right now find themselves 8.5 back in the wild card race. So you really, you got to just find a way right now to win some ball games. You try to take this series, play the Minnesota Twins next, or they're battling for a wild card spot themselves. So yeah, these games are all big, and look, you just, they don't want to play out the string. The A's want to play meaningful games as we get late in the year, and you got Gage Jump going at it. I heard Towney talk about all the foul balls. Remember that game against the Giants where the Giants fouled off pitch after pitch after pitch? And that's really, for Jump, you look up the fifth inning, he's at 91, 92 pitches, and it's been pretty consistent that way. So I'd love to see, for Jump, some economical innings early, right? Get to the fourth inning where you're at 45, 50, 60 pitches.
0: It would be nice for Gage Jump, no question. Also, being on the road, you want to see him get back to that road warrior that he's been this year. Allowed just two runs out on the road versus the 20 runs that Gage Jump has allowed at home.
1: Yeah, for sure. So we got the veteran Merrill Kelly, who's had his ups and downs. The guy has been so honest about how bad he's been at times this year. He said, I'm not doing my part. And I'm trying to find answers. I think the raw honesty, saw it from Jameson and Tyon as well. I mean, you get a veteran guy, and he's that honest. It's just refreshing to me.
0: It is refreshing, and I think for Merrill Kelly, too, a lot to prove back with Arizona. He was a trade piece.

0: For the Diamondbacks last year in his final year before free agency, they sent him to Texas. They got a couple pitchers back that we have seen this series already in the left-hander Cole Drake, who pitched five innings yesterday, and Mitch Bratt, who pitched in game one of the opener, also a left-hander. And then Merrill Kelly ends up signing in a place he's very comfortable and familiar with, a two-year, $40 million deal here. Probably feels like he has a lot to prove and puts a lot of weight on his shoulders. In the month of June, 7.31 was the ERA. In July, he has been much better, just four earned runs over the 17 innings he's pitched for an ERA of 2.12.
1: Real quickly, just the Twins, real quickly. Derek Shelton, I think, has done a fantastic job of that team. Many were predicting they would lose 100, 105, 100, some people say 110 games. They thought the team would really struggle. So I know you know Shelton pretty well. He's done a nice job.
0: He has done a nice job, yeah. So you look at Minnesota, and that's where the Athletics will head next for this weekend.
1: Looking forward to it.
0: Yeah, looking forward to it. Right. Should be a good one.
1: Jacob Wilson will lead things off for the Athletics here. And, of course, the dramatic home run for Jacob Wilson, the two-run homer with two outs in the ninth inning. The dugout absolutely erupted in the A's dugout. So here we go. Merrill Kelly faced Jacob Wilson. Wilson, 291, seven homers, 32 driven in. He's hit it nine straight. And fun to watch when he gets on a roll, which he is right now. 16 hits in his last 38 at-bats. For Wilson, Soderstrom, and Langoliers, thanks for joining us on this Wednesday afternoon. A's wearing the gray uniforms with the green and gold trim. Diamondbacks with the white jerseys. The red trim is the right-hander at the plate in the pitch. That's taken for a strike. We're underway. It's nothing and one.
0: I'm a surprise Jacob Wilson took a pitch. He's usually jumping all over it early.
1: 100 degrees outside, 74 degrees inside. You're right. Here's the 0-1 pitch. That's taken first right on a curveball. Quickly nothing and two on Jacob. Defensively for the Diamondbacks. Ildemaro Vargas is at first base. Ketel Marte at second. Ronaldo Perdomo at short. Nolan Arenado, he's over at third. Here's the 0-2 pitch from Merrill Kelly. He delivers, and it misses outside with a slider. It's 1-2. Ryan Waldschmidt's in left. Tim Tawa in center. Corbin Carroll's over in right. Doing the catching is James McCann, the veteran. And that's a long time. And on the hill, the right-hander, Merrill Kelly. Pretty experienced battery mate there. The 1-2 pitch, or battery, I should say. A little dribbler up along third and foul, and it remains at 1-2.
0: Yeah, today marks game 987 in James McCann's career. And, of course, for Merrill Kelly, well, yes, he's been at it a very long time. 190th start today.
1: Hey. 1-2 the count on Jacob Wilson. Kelly from the far first base side of the rubber, the leg kick in the 1-2 pitch. That misses away. Now two balls and two strikes. Vic Carapaza has the balls and strikes. Steven Jachinski at first, Nick Lentz at second, Hunter Wendelstedt's over at third. There's a 2-2 pitch. That swung on and missed. He got on the changeup. So Wilson strikes out, one away, and that will bring up the left fielder, Tyler Soderstrom. This first inning is brought to you by Golden State Lumber and Showrooms with the premier inventory across the Bay Area, Sacramento, and Stockton. There's Soderstrom. Tyler is 3-for-9 in the series. He's hitting 247 overall, 16 homers, and 47 driven in. As the 37-year-old right-hander delivers in the pitch, that's taken outside. And it's one ball and no strikes. And after the two-out, two-run homer by Wilson in the game last night, Jenny, it just had a feeling the A's would find a way to get that win. There's the 1-0 pitch to Soderstrom. Is swung on, fouled away, left side out of play. And the count's 1-1. But those late-inning walks, the walks from Medina, I don't know, a lot of confidence in Medina is going to find a way. But those walks to Moreno and Kepler, then you have the bases loaded, nobody out. As the 1-1 pitch, Soderstrom lifts one foul, left side out of play. Count's now 1-2, and you're in trouble, right?
0: You're in big trouble. You're in big trouble with a team in the Diamondbacks as well, who have won 31 of their 52 games in comeback fashion.
1: Here's the 1-2 pitch. That misses outside. That's a large percentage of comeback wins. 2-2 the count on Soderstrom.
0: It really is. That leads Major League Baseball in comeback wins. And, of course, that was their second extra innings walk-off win this week, which just started on Sunday.
1: That's a dramatic Sunday win. Is the 2-2 pitch. That swung on and popped up foul out of play. And it remains at 2 balls and 2 strikes. Pretty good crowd here on this Wednesday afternoon. Still filing in. From your look, I think you're gonna guess a little bit less than 19,000.
0: I was right yesterday on guess the attendance, in case anyone missed that.
1: Yeah,
0: so
1: it comes down to today. I'll either tie it up at one, or you and the good doctor will come through with a win.
0: It's a rubber game for the doctor and I.
1: Yeah. We'll see how it plays out. 2-2 the count on Soderstrom. As Merrill Kelly to the plate, the 2-2 pitch is swung on and banged into right field for a base hit. So Soderstrom sharp single to right now, 4-for-10 in the series. And that will bring up the designated hitter, Shea Langeliers. Kelly's last start. Well, his start on the 4th of July, and he got the win, 5 innings, 8 hits, and 2 runs. That was against Milwaukee. And he had, his last 2 or 3 starts have been pretty good. But again, he went through a phase earlier this year where he really just couldn't figure it out. Just Shea is taken for a strike. And the count is nothing and one. Overall, 7-8, 5.20. His 8th season in the big leagues. As Jenny said, 190th start. He has 973 career strikeouts. Here's the pitch. That's taken inside, and it's 1 ball and 1 strike. Did not factor in the decision last start, July 17th, against the Cardinals. 5 innings, and he allowed 4 hits and 3 runs, just 1 earned. 2.12 ERA in his last 3 starts. Here's the 1-1 pitch from the right-hander. Shea swings and misses at a slider, and it's 1-2. Langeliers 2-for-8 in the series. Picked up his 23rd home run in the 8th inning of the game last night. One on, one out. That's the start of things. The A's come in with a road record of 23-28. Home record of 20-30. Not a very big lead for Soderstrom. He held on over there by Vargas as a pitch that misses away with a slider. And it's 2 balls and 2 strikes. Ryan Christensen coaching at first. Bobby Crosby at third. A's winning game 1-5-2. Perdomo playing Langeliers to pull as the pitch is swung on and chopped foul toward the screen. It remains at 2 balls and 2 strikes. So will this be the week that, or next week be the week that it heats up with the trading deadline? I'm sure.
0: Oh, right? Yeah. I think we're going to start to see it over the weekend, maybe even. There's some teams that it really could go either way.
1: Yeah.
0: So they're going to have to wait possibly till that last minute. But I have a feeling this weekend we're going to start to see some action.
1: 2-2 pitch swung on. Line drive, base hit into left center. Going to second base, Soderstrom. They're playing him to pull, and he hit it just to the left. Perdomo. So the A's in business early. First and second with one out for Carlos Cortez. Cortez, 280, 7 homers, 25 driven in. It was wild last night, Jenny. They had the five-man infield, and Cortez got his right-handed glove, and he was playing on the right side of the infield. They had two on the left side. They had two outfielders, Butler and Soderstrom, in right center and left center, respectively. Here's the pitch to Carlos. Breaking ball misses high. 1 ball and no strikes.
0: We have seen Carlos do it all, right?
1: Yeah.
0: He can pitch. He's a right-handed infielder. He's a left-handed outfielder. It's from the left side.
1: Yeah, he's a versatile guy for sure. And he's on such a tear early at the plate. Here's the 1-0 pitch. That swung, rolled to the second baseman, might be due. Marte to Perdomo for one, on to Vargas. They get the double play. So a 4-6-3 inning-ending double play. No runs, two hits, one left. We're through half an inning. It's the A's nothing, and the Diamondbacks are coming up.
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1: Go to the bottom of the first. Del Marte will lead things off. Marte Perdomo and Corbin Carroll against the left-hander Gage Jump. Marte, switch hitter, batting for the right side. He takes a strike. First pitch fastball from Gage, and it's nothing and one. 11th start for Jump. 52 and a third innings, 3-5, 3.78 ERA. There's the 0-1 pitch. Fastball taken maybe a little bit low, and it's one ball, one strike. Defensively for the Athletics, Jeff McNeil's at first base. Donovan Walton at second with Jacob Wilson at short. It's Tommy White over there at third. There's the 1-1 pitch from Jump. Marte, ground ball on the left side. Backhanded by Wilson. He has no play. It was a good job to get to it to his right, but didn't even throw the ball. There's no chance to get Marte. It's an infield single for Cattell. And I'm bringing Geraldo Perdomo, the shortstop. It's Tyler Soderstrom in left. Lawrence Butler in center. Over in right, Carlos Cortez. Catcher is Jonah Heim. And on the hill, the left-hander, Gage Jump. 101 consecutive errorless games for Jacob Wilson. He will pass Ray Ordonez for second all-time for a shortstop if he has an errorless game today. Here's Perdomo. Switch hitter batting on the right side as the pitch is taken outside. One ball and no strikes. We're in the bottom of the first, no score. Tommy White just a few feet off the line and even with the bag. The middle infield and double play depth. Perdomo 4 for 18 on the homestand. He takes high and away, and it's two balls and no strikes. For Jump, last starting, it's the Nationals. 3 2/3, 4 hits, 4 runs, 3 earned. Walked 2 and struck out 8. As pitch misses away, now 3 balls and no strikes. I mean, the game started off great for Jump. I mean, of the first 7 hitters, he struck out 5 of them. Here's the pitch. That's taken for a strike. 3-1. Matter of fact, he allowed the 3 runs in the third inning. It just got through a ton of pitches in the third inning and the fourth inning, and did not make it out of the fourth. The left-hander goes over to first to keep an eye on Marte. Cattell gets back. He's trying to be a little economical with his pitches, but Jump, his last win came on the 18th of June, and that was against the Angels. Gage comes set. Now the 3-1 pitch. That's taken outside. He lost on ball four. So an ominous start here for Jung as he walks Perdomo. And now it's first and second with nobody out for Corbin Carroll, the right fielder. Carroll at 249 on the year. 14 homers, 47 driven in, 1-for-5 in the game last night. So left on left, no score, bottom of the first. Jump check second, and delivers the pitch break. He must want to bounce out of the second baseman, might be two. Walton to second for one, on to first, and they get the double play. So a 4-6-3 double play goes Walton to Wilson to McNeil, and there are two outs. Taking third base is Marte. So just what Jump needed, the old 4-6-3, two down, and here is Gabriel Moreno, the designated hitter. Ball was hit sharply, but right at Walton. As the pitch from Jump, that breaking ball misses, and it's one ball and no strikes. Moreno, 6 for 18 on the homestand. 303 overall, 6 homers and 33 driven in. He is 2 for 7 in the series. Jump to the plate and the pitch. That's in there for a strike. Fastball 96 miles an hour, and it's 1-1. Outfield straightaway is Jump. He's at the belt. Now the 1-1 pitch from the left-hander. That's taken low. Now two balls and one strike. Well, the Red Sox were rained out yesterday. They won 14 straight games. So they have a doubleheader today, I believe, as the left-hander looks in. Now the 2-1 pitch is taken for a strike. Now 2-2.
8: Arizona
1: Hendricks
8: called strike.
1: So, going to be a challenge from the Diamondbacks hitter Moreno, and he is going to lose this challenge.
8: Call is confirmed. Arizona has one challenge remaining.
1: The Diamondbacks waste a challenge early. And one left. It's 2-2. Good pitch on the edge from Gage Jump.
0: That's been interesting. I think Arizona's only won one challenge in the three-game set so far. And they come in as one of the better teams in ABS challenges.
1: There's the 2-2 offering. Swung on and missed. Down he goes. A fastball at 99 from Jump. So he gets out of it unharmed. No runs. He hit a walk and one left. We're through an inning. A's and Diamondbacks. No score.
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1: By the way, the Red Sox just won their 15th straight. They won 6-3, so they're now 52-48. Incredible. We go to the second in a scoreless game. Once again, here's Jenny.
0: Donovan Moulton leads things off for the Athletics, part of a double play turned in the first inning. Merrill Kelly delivers the pitch and fouled off by Walton. It'll be the left-hander, then the right-hander Tommy White, and the left-hander Jeff McNeil to appear in the top of the second. Athletics with two hits. Couldn't score in the first. A couple base runners on for Arizona. And Gage Jump able to get out of a jam. Pitch delivered for a strike. For a ball just missing. 1-1. Donovan hitting 303 this season between the two ball clubs of the Angels and the Athletics. And the pitch low again from Carroll off the curveball. First hit as an A, and it came with his second career triple late in the game last night. Here's the pitch from Merrill Kelly, and it's fouled again, 2-2. That ninth inning, the drama building for the Athletics. You thought it might be one of those galvanizing wins. You can win late, take a series, feel really good about things. Still a well-played ball game to fight from behind, and I think that's a lot of what Mark Kotze's been asking this team. Show the fight, show the conviction, show the competition. Fortunately for the relievers last night, just one too many walks. Here's the pitch, it misses low, and it'll be a full count for Walton.
1: Yeah, you had Hartley with two walks, Alvarado with two walks, and Medina with two walks, and this really hurt those late walks.
0: And the payoff pitch, chopped towards second. And it'll be a high hop for Ketel Marte, the throw to first, and that will be the first out of the second inning. Walt retired, and that'll bring up Tommy White. Let's pause for 10 seconds for station identification on A's Cast and A's Radio Network.
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0: One out in the top of the second. Tommy White up against Merrill Kelly, rookie versus veteran, and it's the veteran delivering a strike off the sinker. Tommy White has enjoyed his short stay in Arizona. 6-for-10 over the last two games against the Snakes. Here's the pitch, and a called strike off the cutter, 0-2. Tommy faced some pitching the last two nights that he was familiar with from the PCL, and Cole Drake and Mitch Bratt. 0-2 pitch on the ground to shortstop. It's Perdomo. And the 6-3 makes two outs here in the top of the second. The second inning of today's game is brought to you by California Community Colleges. Well, Merrill Kelly on a roll so far here. Looking for the final out as Jeff McNeil comes up. Veteran on veteran here. Kelly in his 190th career start. 180 of them have come with the Diamondbacks. He delivers the first pitch outside. Started with a curveball, 1-0. After the trade last year, 10 games with the Rangers. Houston, Texas native. And the pitch outside, 2-0. Kelly attended college at Arizona State University, though, so felt at home after signing as a minor league free agent. Here's a ground ball backhanded by the first baseman in Vargas. He'll flip underhand to the pitcher, and Kelly covering the bag. And a quick 1-2-3 inning as Merrill Kelly able to use the ground balls to produce all three outs. We'll go to the bottom of the second, scoreless between the Diamondbacks and the Athletics.
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0: Nolan Arenado will lead things off for the Diamondbacks in the bottom of the second. Scoreless in the desert, it'll be Arenado, Vargas, and James McCannell against Gage Jump. First pitch strike to Arenado. Gage Jump getting ahead of hitters here early in his 11th start of the season. Made his debut in mid-May, a call-up. His major league debut, pitch outside to Arenado, off the curveball, 1-1. I mean, look at how important the starting pitching is going to be for the Athletics. They had to place JT Ginn on the injured list today. So just another unfortunate injury. Pitch bounces in, and it is 2-1.
1: Yeah, blister on his right middle finger. It's just a shame. JT having such a fine year. And the injury bug just continues to plague the ball club. It's been tough.
0: It has. The A's recalled Mason Barnett, and that is now 11 total players on the injured list for the Athletics. 2-1's the count. Here's the pitch inside and off the glove of Jonah Heim. 3-1. Diamondbacks got the first two base runners on in the first against Gage Jump. An infield single from Ketel Marte, a walk from Perdomo, and then able to get that ground ball for a double play. Pitch goes to the backstop. Nolan Arenado will take a walk down to first. So the third base runner early in the game that Gage Jump's had to deal with.
1: Yeah, second walk issued by Gage. And the last one way inside on Arenado, so I'm just trying to settle in right now.
0: Here comes Zildomaro Vargas. Switch hitter. And was the hero in last night's game. The walk-off RBI single that he produced gave the Diamondbacks a 6-5 victory. First pitch from Gage Jump outside. And here's the 1-0. Ground ball back to the pitcher, could be two. Off to second, and Donovan Walton to first. The A's able to turn it. A double play, 1-4-3. Well, that'll be your best friend in a game like this.
1: Absolutely, two double plays in as many innings.
0: And with two outs now, James McCann will stroll to the plate. And doing the catching in this series finale, day game after the night game. Playing in his 13th big league season. And the first pitch, missing low. McCann beginning ahead 0-1, or excuse me, 1-0. Debuted in 2014. Over a decade ago. Here's the pitch from Jump, and it's high and inside. 2-0. Well, we've seen some egregious misses from Jump here in the second inning. With the base path clear, delivers the 2-0. In the air, a floater out towards right field, and nobody can get it. It lands fair as McNeil is giving chase. Cortez comes in to gather it. It's a base hit for James McCann with two outs. Second hit of the game for the Diamondbacks. Dave McKay, the veteran coach, the first base coach for the Diamondbacks, chatting with James McCann as Tim Tawa comes up to bat. J.R. House is the third base coach for the Diamondbacks. Diamondbacks in all white today. Mentioned their 95 uniform combinations. No, which one's your favorite, Johnny? Here's the first pitch, and in for a strike, so it gets ahead of Tim Tawa, Gage Jump does.
1: I don't know. I think the red tops that they have. What color red is that?
0: It's a very specific red.
1: Sedona red.
0: 0-1 and a strike. 0-2.
1: The Sedona red tops are probably my favorite. How about you?
0: You know, I like the teal.
1: Yeah.
0: I like when they incorporate the teal. But yeah, tough to tell because, again, I couldn't really distinguish all their uniforms. Here's the pitch, and she does go through. So Tim Tawa strikes out, and Gage Jump able to get out of another inning with the leadoff man on. A walk, a single, and nobody scores. We'll move to the third inning scoreless in the desert.
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0: 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It'll be Lawrence Butler to lead it off for the Athletics in the top of the third, Jonah Heim to follow, and then Jacob Wilson. 32 pitches for the veteran pitcher Merrill Kelly. Had a quick 1-2-3 inning in the second. Able to induce some ground balls here today. Four ground ball outs in total. Swing and foul back for Lawrence Butler off the first offering. Lawrence came off the bench in game one, able to have a multi-hit game. A couple of singles yesterday. Let off with a triple, and this ball's in the air to center field. Shallow, Tawa charging in, and he'll slow down to make the catch. One out, and that'll bring up the catcher, Jonah Heim.
12: Number 15, Jonah Heim.
0: Switch hitter, batting left against Merrill Kelly. Merrill Kelly with a whip coming in of 1.49. So you look at walk plus hits per innings pitched and the pitch outside. It's a lot of traffic this year, Johnny. And that's something he's had to deal with. And the long ball has also been a factor. 21 home runs allowed this season through his 17 starts. Here's the 1-0 to Heim and in for strike.
1: Yeah, you're right. Again, he's struggled at times this year and battled himself mentally, been honest about the issues he's had, but he feels he's kind of turning it around now.
0: Here's the 1-1. Swung on, foul back, and just below our broadcast booth.
1: That was close. I mean, that was close. That was probably about 7 feet, right?
0: Well, I'm glad it wasn't 7 feet higher because your middle finger would have been in the way. It would have smashed, and we'd have you on the IL.
1: Or I would have caught it.
0: It's positive thinking. Appreciate that positivity. Here's the 1-2, and a base hit for Jonah Heim into right center field. It's rolling towards the wall. Tawa will cut it off. Jonah Heim into second with a stand-up double. With one out, it'll be a runner in scoring position as the order flips over to Jacob Wilson.
1: Yeah, I like Heim in that 9 slot, right? Because he's been really good for the Athletics. 10th double of the year for Heim. And now you have Wilson and Soderstrom and Langoliers chance to get Heim home.
0: This was kind of our key to the game, the top of this order and what they could do against Merrill Kelly. Pitch missing low and away to Jacob Wilson, 1-0. Wilson with runners in scoring position this year, hitting .274. And as a team, the A's hitting .253. And the pitch, just swing and a miss. Really, when you look at a chase rate for Merrill Kelly, ranks in the 90th percentile among pitchers. It's even up further this year than it's been in his career, 34.7% chase rate. 1-1 count to Jacob Wilson. Kelly delivers a pitch low, 2-1. What do you think about this A's team hitting .313 since All-Star break? It's Major League Baseball. In that short period of time, this is game 6 since All-Star break. Jacob on the right side, an opposite field hit for Wilson. It'll move Heim to third. He gets a stop sign from Bobby Crosby. And the Athletics brewing something up here in the third.
1: Extends Jacob's hitting streak to 10 games now, Jenny. I mean, 17 hits his last 40 at-bats. There's that trademark hit to right field. He does so adept at going the other way. Piece of hitting.
0: We have Tyler Soderstrom, who already has a hit in the game. One of the 4 A's hits. One out and 2 on for Soderstrom. Sody extended his hit streak to 6 games. He's got a couple guys swinging the bat good as the pitch misses low, 1-0. See if Soderstrom can be productive here with a man on third. Check on Wilson. Gets back in time. So one disengagement for Merrill Kelly. Soderstrom and Langoliers had back-to-back hits in that first inning, erased by an inning-ending double play from Carlos Cortez. Here's the pitch, and it is a strike. Off-speed to Soderstrom, 1-1. Kelly's arsenal heavy when it comes to facing left-handed hitters with the four-seam and the changeup. Here's the pitch, swung on, popped up from Soderstrom. And this is going to get about 10 rows up and out of play behind home plate. Feels like prime chance here for the Athletics to strike the last 2 games. 5-for-22 with runners in scoring position. Definitely had their chances, Johnny. Have had a lot of traffic over the last 2 nights. The 1-2, and Soderstrom takes it low to even up the count.
1: Yeah, you know, they had all those opportunities in game 1. Remember, they put two on in the fifth. They had the bases loaded, I believe, in the sixth. And finally, McNeil coming through with that big two-run single in the seventh inning of that game that put the A's in front.
0: 22 men left on base over the two games. Two and two is the count. First and third one out, and this one's chopped. A dribbler towards first, but it is foul. Soderstrom will reset.
1: I mean, he's a hot hitter. I mean, Tyler, 8 hits in his last 21 at-bats now, and so much fun to watch when he gets on a roll. He's the entire field. Has pop to all fields.
0: Now you look at the month of July, 290 for Tyler Soderstrom. That's what his batting average has been this month, and the OPS really high against certain pitches. Pitch missing inside, 3-2, so full count now. And the catcher and McCann will come out to give the signs to the defense. Heim at third, Wilson at first. This will be pitch 7 of the at-bat coming Soderstrom's way. Merrill set. He'll try and quickly turn and catch Wilson sleeping. He does not. So the second disengagement for Merrill Kelly. Wilson with his leadoff first. Heim at third. Wilson does take off as Tyler Soderstrom fouls the ball right into the hands of first base coach Ryan Christensen. Ryan Christensen at first, Bobby Crosby, the third base coach, and both of them former Diamondbacks.
1: Right. Both had very brief careers in the Diamondbacks. Right?
0: A collective 3 hits as Diamondbacks between the two of them, all doubles. Christensen was part of that 2001 team, though, that won a World Series. We're asked if you got a ring. We'll have to do that. Here's the pitch. On the run is Wilson again to second base. The ground ball. It'll score the run in Jonah Heim. So Tyler Soderstrom getting the job done. Wilson at second. It's a 1-0 Athletics lead off the ground ball out from Soderstrom.
1: Yeah, not sure.
0: Up RBI 48.
1: Yeah, sorry, Jenny. I'm not sure they would have been able to turn the 4-6-3 double play anyway. Well, wasn't it all that hard? But sending the runner helped him definitely stay out of the double play. That's a big.
0: Certainly did. Two outs now for Shea Langeliers. Shea up to a 7-game hit streak, and that pitch misses inside off the changeup 1-0. Shea's hit 3 home runs over his hit streak that he has going, up to 23 on the season, fouls off the pitch. Well, good to see the A's strike first. They fell behind yesterday, 3-0 in that first inning. They did score first on Monday night. Came off a home run from Joshua Carota Grauer. And again, our well wishes to him as he continues to recover after having to have emergency surgery that night. And a ruptured testicle. Here's the pitch, missing outside to Langeliers, a fastball.
1: The fact that he was able to play and get a hit with that ruptured testicle, I mean, it's incredible.
0: Incredible. 2-1 count for Langeliers. Kelly said he'll check back on Wilson at second, a swing and a miss. Chase the changeup. 2-2.
1: I mean, it's become a national story. I mean, we've seen it everywhere with Josh Carota Grauer. I mean, it's a. People sending their well wishes.
0: Certainly. Another national story as well, the recovery of Ryan Lasco.
1: Yes, we're all wearing our Ryan Lasco shirts today.
0: Making a little progress in the hospital, which of course is a good sign, but a long way to go. Ground ball foul from Langeliers. So of course, continued prayers for him and his recovery.
1: Yeah, Carota Grauer is such a selfless guy. He wanted to got in the hospital. He wanted to reach out to Ryan. Again, he reached out to Tommy White about his 4-hit game.
0: It shows you what an amazing teammate Carota Grauer is, no question. 2-2, and a misses low. It'll be a full count. Jacob was taken off, and he's at third. So that'll be stolen base number three for Jacob Wilson. Looking through the numbers today before the game, Johnny, and you go, okay, this might not be the most fast-footed lineup that the Athletics have out there, but here we are. Jacob Wilson pushing on the base path, now 90 feet from home. Here's the pitch, just swing and a miss, and down goes Shea Langeliers. Second strikeout of the game for Merrill Kelly, and that will end the third, but a pair of hits and a run scored. The Athletics up 1-0 as we go to the bottom of the third.
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0: Athletics score in the top of the third. They're up 1-0 over the Diamondbacks. 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Ryan Waldschmidt with a fly ball off the first pitch to right field. Carlos Cortez makes the catch, one pitch, one out.
1: Well, Jeff Passan tweeting, the Red Sox won 15 straight games. It's only the 17th winning streak of 15 or more in the last century, and the longest since St. Louis won 17 in a row in 2021. On June 24th, Boston had the worst record in the AL at 32-46. Now they have the best record at 52-48. It's quite a run.
0: It is quite a run, and it shows you what a difference a couple weeks can make when you get on a heater. First pitch strike from Gage, jump to Ketel Marte with one out here in the bottom of the third. That is so impressive.
1: Right?
0: Thinking about firing Alex Cora. Is it really going to make a difference? Chad Tracy taking over. Things have changed in Beantown. A little check swing from Marte, and now a hustle to the bag as the first baseman, Jeff McNeil, does beat Marte for the second out. So another ground ball out for a Gage jump here. Two gone quickly in the third. Just three pitches. Now to bring up Geraldo Perdomo. When we talk about shutdown innings, this is a very important one. The Athletics able to get that first run of the game. Worked it on a double from Jonah Heim, a single from Jacob Wilson, and then Tyler Soderstrom with a productive ground ball out to score the run. Also good base running from Jacob Wilson in that half inning. First pitch to Perdomo, in for strike. 98 miles an hour on the four-seamer. I think one thing we've learned about Gage Jump in his early career, he has quite the compete factor. And a timeout called from the hitter, granted, as Perdomo steps out.
1: He really does. You know, the league adjusts to him. Now he's going to adjust to the league. And it's, it's fun to watch him evolve here in the first few starts.
0: It certainly is. And the pitch low, 1-1.
1: He's learning. I mean, this is a tough league. It just is. I know it's not a fight made a gap of statement, but he's learning just how tough this league is. It is outstanding stuff.
0: Certainly does. A 1-1 count against Perdomo, who walked in the first. And the pitch in for a strike. Into the curveball, 1-2. Two strikeouts in the game for Gage Jump. One in each of the first two frames. A fly out and a ground out so far here in the bottom of the third. Comes set and delivers the pitch. And strike three. 98 miles an hour, and he catches Perdomo looking. Strikeout number three, a quick 1-2-3 inning off just six pitches for Gage Jump, and the Athletics take their 1-0 lead to the fourth.
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0: A's 1, Diamondbacks nothing. Here's Johnny D with the top of the fourth.
1: Carlos Cortez to lead things off. It'll be Cortez, Walton, and White to face the right-hander Merrill Kelly. All three of Gage Jump strikeouts coming with two outs. Here's the pitch to Cortez. That's taken for a strike. 0-1. Strikeout on Moreno ended the first. Strikeout on Tawa the second. And Perdomo in the third. So for Gage. And he's been economical, Jenny. I mean, just 34 pitches, 35 pitches in the first three innings, which is a great sign. As the pitch to Carlos misses 1-1.
0: Just a 7-pitch third inning.
1: Love that.
0: Yeah. I tried to make it 6, but I want to correct myself. It was 7.
1: All good. 1-1 the count. 6 or 7 is really good. The 1-1 pitch, that's taken for a strike at the knees on a fastball from Merrill Kelly. It's now 1-2. 1 run, 4 hits for the A's. No runs, 2 hits for Arizona. Rubber match of this 3-game set. Cortez takes strike 3 called, and that was a cutter from Merrill Kelly, and Kelly picks up his 3rd strikeout. So one away. That'll bring up Donovan Walton, the second baseman. This top of the fourth brought to you by Golden State Lumber and Showrooms, with the premier inventory across the Bay Area, Sacramento, and Stockton. You know, all the A's players before the game and the coaches, support staff, were in the 22 strong for Ryan Lasko as the pitch is inside. Counts 1-0. Jenny mentioned he is making his recovery, and it's a slow recovery, slow process, obviously. There's the 1-0 pitch. That's taken low. Now 2-0 on Walton. It's just shocking. When we heard that news, it was just an absolute shock to everybody in the organization. It's the 2-0 pitch. That's chop foul outside first and down the line. And the count now 2-1.
0: I think Marcotte saying just, you know, a couple of weeks ago, this is a vibrant young man playing center field, working his way up through the organization, having a great year, and just in the blink of an eye, things change.
1: And, 2-1 pitch off speed. That's swung on and missed. And it's 2-2 on Donovan Walton. Walton bounced around a little bit in this game, and he says he really loves this A's clubhouse. He said he knew some of the guys before he got here, but he said it didn't take him long to fit into the clubhouse culture here with the Athletics. Perdomo shaded up the middle as the right-hander, Merrill Kelly, to the plate. 2-2 pitch. That misses outside with a changeup. And it's 3 balls and 2 strikes. Walt, the son of a longtime pitching coach at Oklahoma State. There's a 3-2 pitch. That misses outside. So Walton walks, and for Kelly, that's the first walk he has issued on the afternoon. Here's Tommy White, the third baseman.
19: Third baseman, Tommy White.
1: White grounded out to the shortstop, Perdomo, in the second inning. Well, new era of baseball in Vegas is right around the corner for only $19.01. Secure your priority access to 2028 tickets at our future new ballpark. Right-hander over to first to keep an eye on Walton, and Donovan gets back. We've got early access to new products such as our recent

0: by McCann. As Merrill Kelly out of a windup in the 1-1 pitch. That's a ground ball to the shortstop. Perdomo will scoop it up, and he'll fire over to first, and the inning is over. No runs, a walk, nobody left. We're through 3.5, and still the A's 1, and the Diamondbacks nothing.
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0: We go to the bottom of the fourth. It's a 1-0 A's lead. As Corbin Carroll will lead things off for the Diamondbacks. Carroll, Moreno, and Nolan Arenado. Off day tomorrow in the Twin Cities, and the A's will take on the Twins Friday, Saturday, and Sunday. Left on left is the pitch to Carroll. That's why a fly ball to left field's got a chance. Soderstrom back at the track. He's at the wall. Leaps up, and it's gone. That's home run number 15 for Corbin Carroll and RBI number 48. It's a 1-1 game. He goes the other way. He is so strong. He's got a small frame. And it's a 1-1 ball game now in the fourth. Here is Gabriel Moreno, the designated hitter.
6: The fourth home run against left-handed pitching for Corbin Carroll. One of those good left-on-left hitters. Came in hitting .351 against lefties.
0: Yeah, he really is. Breaking ball in there for a strike on Moreno, and it's nothing and one. One run, 4 hits for the A's. One run, 3 hits for Arizona. 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There's the 0-1 from Gage. Moreno, it's a hard shot on one hop. I'm in trouble with it. White sticks with it, throws to first and caught him. Ball was smoked by Moreno. Great job by Tommy White to his left to knock it down. And he fires to first. And there is one away here in the fourth inning. Here is Nolan Arenado.
6: Tommy White was originally playing first tonight. Yep. Ended up having some defensive movements, or I should say today, having some defensive movements. So back at second base for just the second time in his major league career.
0: So here's Arenado, who walked in the second inning. 1-1 game, bottom of the fourth. Jump delivers. Pitch that swung a fly ball to deep left field. Going back. Soderstrom at the wall. And it is gone.

run number 14 on the year and his 46th RBI. And just like that, the Diamondbacks lead it 2-1. 367th home run of his career. And here is Odomaro Vargas, the first baseman.

0: As he's a switch hitter batter for the right side. Breaking ball in there for a strike, nothing and one.
1: That's the fourth home run that the Athletics have allowed this series to the Diamondbacks. Coming in, the Diamondbacks have the second least amount of home runs in all of Major League Baseball. Really not their bread and butter.
0: So two solo shots here for Arizona. He's trailing, and here's the 0-1 pitch coming up to Vargas. Off speed, banged to the right center for a base hit. Over to cut it off is Butler, and he will hold Vargas to a single. We'll see if Dan Hubbs was out there to check on the left-hander, as James McCann, the catcher, will be the hitter.
1: Yeah, you wonder, Dan Hubbs does get out of the dugout now and makes his way towards the mound, but you look at the two home runs and that single, both kind of ambushed a little bit against Gage Jumps. You wonder what the Diamondbacks are picking up.
0: So Hubs going out. 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So they celebrated on Monday night the 2,000th career hit for Nolan Arenado. He's had quite a career. He's closing in on 400 home runs, 33 away from that number. But a tremendous career for the former Rocky, former Cardinal.
1: Yeah, it certainly has been. And a resurgence here for him, too. I think the injuries with the Cardinals, he really didn't get to showcase the player that he was. He felt like Arizona wanted him. The coaching staff wanted him. He has a great relationship with Torrey Lovello and really appreciates kind of his old-school managing style.
0: Here is James McCann as the lefty delivers in the pitch, misses outside 1-0. We were talking about it. Chris Carey, you and me were talking about the Arenado. As when I think of him as a Rocky. I know Chris, you know, he talked about Arenado with the Cardinals, but I think of him as a Colorado Rocky. Here's the 1-0 pitch. That's taken outside, now 2-0.
1: Part of a young Rockies core that really built them back to, you know, being postseason contenders. They went in 2017 and 18, first time in franchise history that they made the playoffs in back-to-back years, and Nolan was right in the middle of that.
0: Left-hander at the belt, and the 2-0 pitch from Jump. That's in the dirt, and it's 3-0 now on James McCann, who singled in the second. 2-1, the Diamondbacks leader. We're at the bottom of the fourth inning here at Chase Field. Diamondbacks played good baseball at this ballpark. They're 30-22 here coming in. They call the right side for the veteran James McCann. Here's the 3-0 pitch. That's taken inside, ball four. So four-pitch walk. And it's been a tough fourth inning for Gage Jump. First and second, one out. Here's Tim Tawa, the center fielder.
1: You're just looking up where Nolan Arenado ranks in terms of home runs, as we've been talking so much about his hits, Johnny. He sits right now 91st all-time in home runs with the 367. He's now just two home runs away from tying his very good friend, former mentor, Todd Helton.
0: Wow.
1: The Hall of Famer.
0: Hall of Famer Todd Helton, that's right. Tim Tawa is the sixth man to bat in the inning. Right-handed hitter has the pitch from Jump. That's a fastball that misses away. A fastball at 96. One ball and no strikes.
1: Hall of Fame weekend coming up.
0: Yeah. Exciting. One-oh pitch. That's chased and missed. And it's now one ball and one strike. Jeff Kent, of course, going in.
1: Andrew Jones?
0: Yeah. I'm so happy. Andrew Jones. I've been waiting for that for a long time.
1: Andrew Jones is going to be awesome going in. A couple center fielders. Carlos Beltran going in as well. So another well-deserved class.
0: Yes. 1-1 pitch. That swung on and fouled away. That got a piece of Hine.
1: Have you ever been to Cooperstown?
0: I have. You know, I was younger. I wasn't that young. I think, what year was it? It was 1992, I think I went. I'd love to go back.
1: Amazing
0: after being
1: place.
0: In baseball for so long, I think I have a better appreciation for it than I did back then.
1: Certainly. We're going to take a road trip after the Boston series this year and go visit. Oh. And I cannot wait to share it with my family because it is a magical place.
0: Has Spurge been there before? 1-2 pitch. Mrs. High, 2-2.
1: You know, I don't think my husband has been there before. No. No. And my mom and dad haven't been. I've been twice. So this will be my third time.
0: Yeah. Awesome.
1: Once I got to go with the Hall of Fame writer Tracy Ringlesby.
0: Nice.
1: To shoot a show. So that was really special.
0: Yeah.
1: And once, and then the other time I went for Todd Helton's induction.
0: Here's the 2-2 pitch from the left-hander. He delivers, and it misses inside, 3-2. Did you ever see Tracy Ringlesby without his cowboy hat?
1: No, always wore it.
0: Really?
1: Always wore the cowboy hat.
0: Great writer.
1: Great writer, covered a lot of baseball history
0: for sure.
1: 4-plus decades.
0: Yep. 3-2 the count on Tim Tawa, who is 1-for-10 in the series. As jump delivers, pitch swung on him, missed. He struck him out. Got him on the fastball, so he strikes out Tawa for the second time, and for jump, that's his fourth strikeout. Two down. Here's Ryan Waldschmidt, the left fielder.
1: Such an important out for Gage Jump in an inning that's really gotten away from him. The two home runs, of course, now having traffic on. If you can get out of this in the space you are in a 2-1 game, you feel really good about yourself, and I think the confidence that could build for Gage Jump.
0: Waldschmidt flied out to Cortez in right field in the third inning. Squares to bunt, actually. He pulls away and takes inside on a curveball. And the count is 1-1. Two runs, 5 hits for Arizona. 1 run, 4 hits for the A's. 51 pitches for Gage now. 28 strikes. There's the 1-0 pitch. Breaking ball. Good one. In there for a strike, and it's 1-1. Waldschmidt 1-for-5 in the series. 3 hits in his last 12 at-bats overall. Butler pretty deep in center. Shade a few steps toward left center is the pitch. That's hit foul to our right now to play. Fastball from jump at 95. 1-2 on Waldschmidt. The on-deck hitter Ketel Marte. A's get in their run. An RBI ground out. Tyler Soderstrom, Diamondbacks 2 solo homers, 1 from Carroll, 1 from Arenado. There's the 1-2 pitch, jump delivers, and it's swung on and missed. Down he goes on the slider. So again, for the fourth straight inning, Gage Jump ends the inning with a strikeout. He's frustrated, though, right now. 2 runs, 3 hits, a walk, and 2 left. We are through 4 complete. It's the Diamondbacks 2 and the A's 1.
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0: 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Hope to see you at the ballpark on Monday. The A's will take on the Boston Red Sox. Red Sox for 4, Tigers for 3. The 7 games on the week, all night games except for Sunday. And in the 5th, Jeff McNeil will lead things off. Kelly delivers, and the pitch swung on, a blast down the right field line, but hooking foul. It's quite a shot for McNeil. It's nothing and 1 on Jeff. Diamondbacks with their first lead of the day. McNeil grounded out to his opposing number at first base in the 2nd inning. For Merrill Kelly, as he delivers, that one hit off the foot of McNeil, and he's down on the ground. I mean, the A's just cannot get a break. Jeff Collins, athletic trainer, going out there to check on McNeil, as is Mark Kotze, the skipper of the A's. So, and he is in some pain right now. Man. I mean, it's just every game, it's something.
1: I mean, this is the sixth batter that we have seen in this series that has fouled a pitch off of him at some point, spent some time, either got hit by a pitch. And McNeil in so much pain, still on the ground right now, as that pitch looked like it went right, maybe right off top of the kneecap upper or the lower thigh.
0: Lower thigh, maybe? Yeah. Oh, my gosh. He is on his back right now.
1: Look right on the knee. Worse luck than the Athletics have had in this stretch of games.
0: It's been unbelievable. He's in some serious pain. Got him in the knee or maybe just right above the knee. And now Jeff Collins helping him up. He's going to try to stay in there. You're right, though, Jenny. I mean, it's been foul balls. They've hit off their bodies. And he's going to stay in there, but, man, he's in some pain right now.
1: Colby Thomas is still out after getting hit by a pitch in game one.
0: Yes.
1: So he's not on the IL yet, but still kind of gingerly recovering. And just not the place that you want to be right now.
0: Yeah, Merrill Kelly will take a few warm-up tosses just to stay loose. 2-1, the Diamondbacks with the lead. Top of the fifth inning. So McNeil.
1: He's a dirtbag.
0: Oh, he's tough, no doubt. So, it's a no-ball, two-strike count on McNeil. For Kelly, he's induced six ground ball outs so far in this ball game. Going to the count. Well, McNeil batting from the left side as Kelly delivers in the pitch. That misses low. He checks his swing. Did he go? He did not. Says Hunter Wendelstedt. 1-2.
1: A little history between these two. We saw the long foul ball from Jeff McNeil and the sit bat. He does have 2 home runs in his career off of Kelly.
0: 1-2 pitch. That misses low with a changeup. And it's now 2-2. Merrill Kelly, veteran right-hander, and look, he's in his, as you said, his first year getting to the big leagues as the pitch is swung on, hit foul, left side out of play. Remains at 2-2. First year in the big leagues, Kelly was 2019. He's in his eighth year. Did have 2-13 win seasons and 2-12 win seasons. Got 72 career wins. Lifetime ERA 3.89. Here's the pitch. That's a drive down the right field line. Is a chance going back, looking up, and it is gone. Jeff McNeil, 3 home runs against Merrill Kelly. And it's a 2-2 ball game here in the fifth. Very similar to the home run he hit against the Angels a couple months ago. Just hit hook inside that right field foul pole. And the A's have tied it up at 2. His 4th of the year and his 31st RBI. So right after he fouls one right off his knee, hits one inside that right field foul pole. Wow. 2-2 the score, and here's Butler.
1: How big has Jeff McNeil been in this series? So many clutch moments for him, being able to tie the game there, getting that history, showing up.
0: Here's Butler as Lawrence takes outside. 1-0, 2 runs, 5 hits for the A's, 2 runs, 5 hits for the Diamondbacks. Ball was kind of down and in. And his wheelhouse, the 1-0 pitch. That's foul back to the screen. It's now 1-1 on Butler.
1: How many teams can say in a series that two different players fouled a pitch off themselves, took a couple minutes to get up, and then produced a hit
0: right
1: out of it?
0: Exactly.
1: Because that's what Corona Grauer did the other day. Of course, we all know how that ended, unfortunately, for him heading to the hospital. Hopefully, Jeff McNeil can stay in this game.
0: 1-1 pitch, off speed of beauty. That swung on and missed, and it's now 1-2. Butler flied out to Tawa in center field in the third inning, 0-1. 198 on the year, with 5 homers driven in 23. Here's the 1-2 pitch. That misses low and away with a changeup. 2 balls and 2 strikes.
1: And I don't want to shortchange Butler. He also owns a career home run off of Merrill Kelly.
0: 2-2 the count. See if you can will it again. Here's the 2-2 pitch to Lawrence. Checks his swing. Did he go? He did not, says Hunter Wendelstedt. It's now 3-2. Much to the dismay of the 17,842 people here. Oh, by the way, that's my guess. 17,842 is my guess. 17,842 is my guess as the 3-2 pitch. That swung on and popped up. Towering pop fly. Came close to the roof. Tim Tawa is under it, and he reaches up and makes the catch, and there is one away. So one down in the fifth. And before we hear about Heim, let's pause for station identification on A's Cast and the A's Radio Network.
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0: With Jenny Kavnar and Kit Korak, Chris Townsend, Chris Carey, Johnny Dosco with you. Thanks for being with us. As the pitch misses high to Jonah Heim, 1-0 Heim, a switch hitter batting from the left side.
1: All right, my guess?
0: Yeah.
1: 18,022.
0: Oh, man, we are close. Man, we are like 100 people off. Like 100.
1: I like cut you off, though, right? Because that means that you can go over up until my number, but then I take over, unless the doctor's going to box me in.
0: We'll see what the good doctor says. This is the 2-0 pitch to Heim. That swung on. Towering pop fly down the right field line. Moving over for it is Carroll. He's in foul territory now. Has some room and makes the catch, and there are two away. So 9-0 on your scorecard, and here's Jacob Wilson.
12: I'm going to go with 18,900. So a little higher than you.
0: 18,900 for the good doctor. Okay, so, all right, here we go. Man, we're all within 1,000 of each other. So here is Jacob Wilson, who has struck out and singled. That single, by the way, extended his hitting streak to 10 games. We have a 2-2 game at the top of the fifth inning at Chase Field for the rubber match, the 3-game set. As Jacob takes down and away with a sinker, and it's 1 ball and no strikes. Told you the Red Sox won their game, so Boston now 52-48. There's a 2-upper at the third. Backhanded near the bag by Arenado. Off-balance throw. Got him. He is so good. 5-3 on the putout. The A's tied up, though, with a McNeil solo shot. One run, one hit. Nobody left. We're through 4.5. It's the A's 2 and the Diamondbacks 2.
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0: We go to the bottom of the fifth. It's a 2-2 game. Ketel Marte will lead things off against the left-hander Gage Jump. He's tying it up with that home run from McNeil. Top of the order here in Marte, Perdomo, and Carroll. Jump at 54 pitches, so much more economical in this game today. First four innings as the lefty delivers the pitch. Marte takes outside. One ball and no strikes. A's fine for their 44th win, trying to win their first series since June 12th to the 14th in Las Vegas against the Rockies. And the pitch swung hard, hit ball past Tommy White down the line for a base hit. Over to cut it off in the corner is Soderstrom, and into second base with double is Marte. So Jump looking for that shutdown inning, and Marte with his 20th double of the year just inside that third base line. The fastball 96 that kind of ran in on Marte, and he was able to get it past Tommy White. Here is Perdomo, who has walked and struck out. A's looking for their first win on the road since they took two out of three from the Cubs in early June. Guarding the line at third is Tommy White. As the lefty to the plate, the pitch, that's hit foul right side of the screen. See Perdomo trying to go the other way there and move Marte to third. $19,343, the attendance of the Good Doctor wins it. His second win of the series, Dr. Kevin Curran. Ground ball on the right side field. It's second hop by Walton. He'll flip it to first, one away. Good job by Perdomo moving Marte to third. So runner on third, one out. And here's Corbin Carroll, who homered in the fourth inning to tie up this game at one. So Kevin Curran wins our attendance contest, 19-3-4-3. It looks like a lighter crowd than it has been the last couple days, so interesting. Here is Carroll. Carroll has grounded into a 4-6-3 double play and homered. He is 2-for-7 in the series. Infield is in, so left on left. Guarding the line at third is Tommy White. As the pitch, breaking ball fouled back to the screen, it's nothing and one. 2 runs, 6 hits for Arizona. 2 runs, 5 hits for the A's. We're in the bottom of the fifth inning. Jump to the plate, the 0-1 to Carroll. That misses outside. That fastball at 98 miles an hour. And it's one ball and one strike. Jacob Lopez will get the start on Friday against the Minnesota Twins. Twins have not announced any of their starters for that series. Jump to the plate, the 1-1 pitch. That is a slider that misses outside.
1: I'm excited to see Derek Shelton.
0: Absolutely.
1: Can't wait.
0: Looking forward to it.
1: To see Derek Shelton.
0: Yeah, Derek Shelton, be part of the MLB Network crew. I know Spilly and CJ Nikowski and you and a lot of people at the network were talking about him. The pitch is swung on and missed on a four-seam fastball. It's 2-2. I know I went a little off the wall on you before the game, and we went from talking about, I think, Ryan Waldschmidt to Derek Shelton. You're looking at me like, wow, it's an interesting transition. 2-2 the count on Carroll. As runner at third, Marte takes his lead as the 2-2 pitch. That swung on and fouled back to the screen. That was a fastball at 100 from Gage Jump.
1: Twins have lost 4 in a row. They're facing Cleveland, and we'll have that final game today. But you look, you know, middle of the pack there in the AL Central, the White Sox and the Guardians, they've just been neck and neck, it feels like, for about a month.
0: 2-2 the count as Jump. The long look into Heim. And now to the plate. The 2-2 pitch is swung on and fouled back top of the screen. Some action going on in that Diamondbacks bullpen.
1: Juan Mario warming up.
0: Infield in here is the lefty to the plate. Here's the 2-2 pitch. That is taken inside. Close pitch to Carroll. Wow. Thought for a moment there that High might challenge, but missed in. 3-2 the count on Corbin Carroll. Marte from third with one out in this 2-2 game in the bottom of the fifth. And now Carroll steps out. On deck hitter is Gabriel Moreno. Has jumped the leg kick. The 3-2 pitch, breaking ball, popped up foul out of play left side. Remains at 3-2. This will be the ninth pitch of the at-bat. For Jump, he's thrown 66 pitches now, 39 strikes. In a battle here with Corbin Carroll. There's a 3-2 pitch. Fastball bounced to short. Dealing the one hop as Wilson looks the runner back. Slings it to McNeil, and there are two away. Nice job there by Jump. So 6-3 on the put out. Chance to pitch out of it now. Here is Gabriel Moreno, the designated hitter.
1: Sixth ground ball out that Gabe Jump's been able to induce, and just at the perfect time.
0: Runner at third is Marte as the lefty to the plate. And the pitch. That is swung on him. Is kind of handcuffed him with a slider. And it's nothing and one.
1: Let me check that, Johnny. Six ground balls producing eight total ground balls. Absolutely. Because the two double plays, obviously.
0: Yep.
1: Early in the game.
0: So good for a Jump. Eight ground ball outs for this left-hander. And big batter to get here in Moreno in this 2-2 game. As the lefty delivers the 0-1 pitch. That is hit foul to our right. And it's no balls and two strikes on Moreno. In the sixth for the A's, it'll be 2-3-4. Soderstrom, Langeliers, and Cortez. Another tight ball game with these two clubs. One of the Diamondbacks brought the tying run to home plate in the ninth inning of that first game. We had an extra inning game last night. And now a 2-2 game in the fifth today. On to the count on Gabriel Moreno. Look forward to seeing you Monday when the A's return home, take on Boston. Hopefully the Red Sox winning streak will be snapped at that point.
1: Oh my goodness.
0: 0-2 the count. Butler shaded well towards right center on Moreno as the 0-2 pitch from Jump. Breaking ball, chop foul at home plate. It remains at nothing and two.
1: So it's a double dip today for the Orioles and the Red Sox. The nightcap, if they win that, the 16 straight wins would snap the tie they now have with the 1946 Red Sox.
0: Wow.
1: For the longest in Red Sox history.
0: How about that?
1: That's a long history.
0: Yeah, it is. 0-2 the count. I mean, Red Sox fans right now are insufferable as the left-hander looks in. Marte still at third. Here's the 0-2 pitch. That is hit foul, right side out of play once again. And it remains at nothing and two.
1: Pirates and Yankees also with a doubleheader today. So there's 17 total games in Major League Baseball.
0: Wow.
1: It's the most in a day on the schedule in 2026 with the doubleheaders. And the Pirates won in extras 5-3 in game one over the Yankees.
0: Here's the 0-2 to Moreno. And it's a bender in the dirt. It gets away from Heim. A run's going to score. Makes it 3-2 Arizona, man. That's a shame. So, Marte scores on the wild pitch. And the Diamondbacks lead 3-2 and Jump unable to get the shutdown inning. So, Jump extremely frustrated right now. It's 1-2 on Moreno. Breaking ball in the dirt and no chance for Heim. Jump peers in. He's from the far third base side of the rubber. And the 1-2 pitch. Breaking ball misses outside. Now two balls and two strikes. Moreno is 2-for-9 in the series. Six hits in his last 20 at-bats. Actually 6-for-20 on the homestand. There's the 2-2 from Gage. Fastball swing. A towering blast to left center. But back is Soderstrom at the wall, and it's gone. Quite a blast from Gabriel Marino. And the Diamondbacks, they now lead it 4-2.
1: Just going to say, the last thing you want to do with all the frustration that Gage Jump has is make a mistake to a hitter like Marino. And he did.
0: Yeah, 400.
1: In the middle.
0: 427 feet, Jenny. That was 108 off the bat. That was quite a blast. Well over the left center field wall. And here is Arenado. He takes a strike on the first pitch curveball, and it's nothing and one. 4 runs, 7 hits for the Diamondbacks. 2 runs, 5 hits for the A's. It has been a frustrating outing for the left-hander Gage Jump. Been able to induce a couple of double play balls, but 3 long balls now as the 0-1 pitch is taken outside, and it's 1 ball and 1 strike.
1: The frustrating thing is you're doing everything right early in the ball game for Gage Jump. You're getting ahead of hitters. You're being efficient. You got the double plays to help you out with your pitch count early on. And then it's the solo shots, the mistakes, the wild pitch. That's what's giving them all their runs.
0: The pitch that misses, checks the swing. Did he go? He did not. I don't remember him throwing too many changeups in this game. 2-1 the count. Have you seen? Can you tell me the number of changeups he's thrown? 2-1 the count on Nolan Arenado. 4-2, the Diamondbacks have the lead here in the bottom of the fifth. As Jump to the plate, the 2-1 pitch. That's taken low. And it's now 3-1.
1: I just count 5 changeups.
0: Man. So that's just a small amount of the almost 80 pitches he's thrown. It's an important pitch for him. It's a work in progress for him. 3-1 the count on Arenado, left-hander to the plate, the 3-1 pitch. That misses high with a fastball, he lost him. So, second time he's walked Arenado, 4th walk issued in the game for Jump. And here is Eldemar Vargas, the first baseman.
1: Gage came into the game allowing just 4 total home runs on the season through 10 starts to date. 3 home runs in this game and been on the road. Just 2 runs in total. And all of a sudden today, 4 runs have come across.
0: So Dan Hubbs going out there. 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His junior tour will be loosening up in the bullpen now for the Athletics.
1: 4 walks, also a career high for Gage Jump.
0: Yeah. So a runner on first, 2 outs. Vargas has grounded into a 1-4-3 double play and single, 1-for-2. Vargas 4-for-14 on the homestand. As Gage Jump delivers in the pitch, that misses. It gets away from Heim. Going to second base is Arenado. Things just falling apart here in this 5th inning. It is 1-0 on Vargas. It's going to be a pass ball charged to Heim. Just off his glove. A pass ball. And now Arenado at second.
1: Diamondbacks today 0-for-6 with runners in scoring position.
0: Here's the 1-0 pitch. That's taken low with a slider. And it's now 2 balls and no strikes on Eldemar Vargas. Vargas, longtime minor leaguer. Spent a ton of time in Reno. The AAA club is their leadoff man. Jump check second, now to the plate in the pitch. That's taken for a strike. Fastball 97. And it's now 2-1 on Vargas. Vargas is 3-for-10 in this series. The High Sox has jumped, delivers in the pitch. That swung on, drive in the right center field gap, and that ball is going to fall in for a base hit. It's going to one off the wall. In to score Arenado. Vargas in the second with a double. It's now 5-2 Arizona. So a disastrous fifth inning, and for Vargas, he picks up his 49th RBI of the year. And the Diamondbacks have their biggest lead of the day, and Kotze going out there to get the left-hander. The ball was out, and he just went out and got it. So that's going to be all. We're going to see Tour here in the fifth inning. As Jump unable to get through five. We'll take a break. It's 5-2 Arizona in the fifth. We'll have more after this.
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0: Our junior tour will take over here for the Athletics. It's a 5-2 Diamondbacks lead, a three-run fifth for Arizona. And James McCann will be the hitter. 27 appearances at AAA, tour 1-0, 4.41. His debut, 6 earned runs in 7 hits in 2 innings. His debut was Friday. That was against the Washington Nationals, that 23-4 game. Here's the pitch to McCann. That swung on. Fly ball to left field. Forget about it. Went back is Soderstrom. It's gone. James McCann with career homer number 100, a two-run shot, and it's now 7-2 Arizona. The A's were in this game, and it's a five-run fifth, 4 home runs in the game for Arizona. So McCann greets Tour rudely. Here's Tim Tawa, the center fielder, and McCann knew it. But McCann is third of the year, his 100th of his career. Tim Tawa, right-handed hitter, has the pitch. Tour delivers. That's a busted bat looper into right center. That's going to fall in for a base hit. Tawa just his second into the series, 2-for-12. And here's Ryan Waldschmidt, the left fielder. Waldschmidt has flied to right and struck out. He's 0-for-2. 7 runs, 10 hits for the Diamondbacks. 2 runs, 5 hits for the A's. Waldschmidt, the ninth man to bat in the inning. As Tur delivers, and the pitch, that misses. The first pitch cutter at 91. It's 1-0.
1: With the 4 home runs today and the 4 walks, the Athletics pitchers in game 102 of the season have given up 162 homers and 400 walks.
0: Yeah, the runner goes. The pitch is swung. Drive to deep left field, going back, Soderstrom, and this ball is gone.

0: first career homer for Ryan Waldschmidt. And it's now 9-2 Arizona. It's a 7-run fifth. And they have batted around. We can tell Marte, the hitter, the 10th man to bat in the inning. Marte, 2-for-3. So three home runs in the inning, 5 for the game. Tor delivers, a little dribbler foul, and it's nothing one. A 7-run inning. Incredible. 9 runs, 11 hits for the Diamondbacks, 2 runs, 5 hits for the A's. Close the book on jump, 4 2/3, 8 hits and 6 runs. Walk 4, struck out 5. As Tor delivers, that one waved at it, missed on the splitter. And it's nothing and 2 on Marte, a switch hitter batting from the left side.
1: Well, we had a question coming in. How is Arizona doing it? You know, their offense, you know, not overpowering you with the home runs. They have a good defense. They have a good bullpen. But what we're seeing is they take advantage and pick you apart when you're making mistakes. They've done that today.
0: Absolutely. Off speed, chased and missed. Down he goes. Got him on the split. They sent 10 men to the plate, though. 7 runs in the inning on 6 hits, 3 homers, 2 doubles and a single. Nobody left. We're through 5 complete. The Diamondbacks lead it 9-2 over the A's on the top of the 6th after this.
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0: Gerardo Carrillo, the new pitcher on for the Diamondbacks, and he's got a big lead to work with. It is a 9-2 Diamondbacks lead. As we go to the top of the 6th inning, Soderstrom, Langeliers, Cortez. Once again, here's Jenny.
1: 5 innings for Merrill Kelly and his start in line for the win with that 9-2 lead after 5. Top of the 6th will feature Soderstrom against Gerardo Carrillo, the right-handed pitcher in relief now. Soderstrom today drove in first run of the game for the Athletics. He takes the pitch low, 1-0. Also has a hit in the game, so 1-for-2 with that RBI. It was RBI 48 on the season for Soderstrom. Jeff McNeil had a solo home run in the 5th that tied it up. And a called strike against Soderstrom off a sinker. Yeah, that bottom of the 5th did damage. 7 runs for the Diamondbacks off 6 hits. Some 2-3 more home runs added. 5 total home runs on the day for the Diamondbacks. Foul ball from Soderstrom.
0: Anytime you see a foul ball now, you wonder who's next.
1: You
0: right?
1: Hold your breath. And it went off of Soderstrom.
0: Yep.
1: He's walking around now behind home plate. Major league debut here for Gerardo Carrillo. Seen a couple of those this series. Numbers in the PCL for Reno. For Carrillo, a 4.15 ERA. 33 appearances for AAA.
0: That's really good. I mean, the ERA just over 4. I'm talking to Cole Tucker before the ball game. He does a great job. Radio with the Diamondbacks doing about 20 games. Of course, great job with MLB Radio as well. And he was talking about the fact that he says, if you have a 4.5 or a 5 in Reno, you're pitching really well.
1: Certainly. Tough to pitch in the PCL. Prepare you for a lot of things. 1-2 is the count as Soderstrom's back in. Here's the pitch, and Soderstrom has to dive to get out of the way. The pitch goes to the backstop. 2-2. He's trailing by 7. That was the deficit that the Diamondbacks were able to overcome on Sunday against the St. Louis Cardinals. Would be tough to do today. Broken bat for Soderstrom, fouling off the pitch. We'll have to get a new bat from the bat boy.
0: I mean, to say they were seeing Junior Tour well would be an understatement. I mean, those swings from McCann and Waldschmidt, and again, 6 of those runs in the outing, 6 of the runs charged to Gage Jung. Man, oh man, they had 5 homers in 2 innings for Diamondbacks.
1: Yeah, Junior Tour coming on without an out, and right away, 4 hits, all strung together from the bottom of the order, and Ketel Marte's was against. In the air, out to right, and high towards the line, giving it chase will be Corbin Carroll to make the catch in foul territory. The first out for Carrillo in his Major League debut coming out of the pen. And Marte came up twice. Got off that inning with a double. There's been extra base damage today for the Arizona Diamondbacks. 7 of their 11 hits for extra bases. Of course, they have piled on those home runs. Shailene Lear's up with 1 out here in the top of the 6th. Langlers today 1-for-2, and he'll take the pitch inside. 1-0. The 6th inning of tonight's game is brought to you by Golden State Lumber and Showrooms, with premier inventory across the Bay Area, Sacramento, and Stockton. And the 1-0 delivered inside again, missing. So Merrill Kelly's great July continues for the Diamondbacks. Here's the pitch, and that will be the first strike against Langeliers. The 2 earned runs allowed. That's now just 6 earned runs for Merrill Kelly over the 22 innings he's pitched this month. And the pitch catching the zone off a sweeper, 2-2 against Langeliers. So you think about them getting Merrill Kelly back at the right time after having such a struggle to the start of the season. And if you can get some of those guys on the injured list, especially the starters, off for Arizona, they might be primed to make a push in the National League wild card standings at the right time. 2-2, here's the pitch. Swung on and a line drive into center. It's going to be a base hit for Langeliers, and now a 2-hit game for Shea is the designated hitter today. I'll bring up Carlos Cortez with 1 out and 1 on. Zach Gallen, Michael Soroka, Ryan Nelson. Of course, Corbin Burns still has not come off the IL after his Tommy John surgery that he had in June of last year. That is missing a lot of starting rotation pieces. Here's Cortez, 0-for-2 today, and the pitch, missing low and away. Begins ahead 1-0. So, Johnny, you look at the standings today. If the season were 2 in, the Diamondbacks would be in a tie for the third wild card spot with the Pirates. But the Pirates winning today against New York already. Pitch outside, 2-0. Now wild card's going to get wild on the National League side of things.
0: Yeah, American League too, right?
1: Certainly could. I mean, the way things stood coming into today, you had seven teams for those three spots that are within two games.
0: Yeah.
1: Either in or within two games.
0: Well, they added that third wild card a few years ago. It has made it more exciting.
1: It certainly has.
0: I mean, I'm not a huge fan of the concept of 40% of the team making the playoffs, but I get what they're doing, right?
1: I like it.
0: Yeah.
1: It's been a ton of fun. 2-0 is the count. Here's the pitch. And Cortez with a swing and a miss.
0: It means if you're around 500, we've talked about it a lot, but if you're around 500 September 1st, more than likely you have a chance.
1: Certainly. The 2-1. A ground ball. This could be two. To second base, off to short and on to first. The 4-6-3 double play, and that will end the top of the sixth here for the Athletics bats. We'll go to the bottom of the sixth. It is 9-2 Diamondbacks.
6: What's up?
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1: Bottom of the sixth here in Arizona. 9-2 is the score as the Diamondbacks scored 7 in the fifth inning to lead the A's by 7 here in the rubber game. Gerardo Perdomo will lead things off for Arizona, followed by Corbin Carroll and Gabriel Moreno. Junior Torres still in the game, and he gets a strike against Perdomo, 0-1. Perdomo today, 0-2. Has a walk. Back in the first inning, that was against Gage Jump. Pitch low, 1-1. The 7 innings that the Diamondbacks scored was a season high for runs in an inning in the fifth. And to think they did it all with 2 outs. Here's the pitch. It's called strike against Perdomo. Junior Torres made his major league debut on the 17th of July back in West Sacramento. It was a tough greeting into the big leagues as that pitch misses low and away. 2 innings in that lopsided affair on Friday to open up the second half after All-Star break. They lost to the Nationals 23-4. But in those 2 innings, he gave up 6 earned runs off 7 hits and allowed a home run. Here today, so far, 3 earned runs in the pitch foul back from Perdomo. And 2 home runs. So already

0: went 1-for-5, and then today has the solo home run. He takes the first pitch strike off a splitter. 15th homer of the season for Corbin Carroll. Had 31 homers last year. Carroll waits for the pitch, and here it is. Just missing outside, 1-1. Carroll, an all-star for the Diamondbacks this year. And the pitch, swing and a miss. Chase the splitter, 1-2. I think the two hits he has this series against the Athletics, he only had, six hits in his last 62 at-bats? It's been slim pickings for him. In the air to left, this fly ball is going back deep, giving chase. Soderstrom, and it's going to be off the top of the wall. Corbin Carroll has speed. He's going to third. The throw in from Lawrence Butler, cut off by the second baseman, Donovan Wolf. Can't get the throw there in time. So Corbin Carroll has a homer and now a triple in this game.
1: Incredible. It's 11 triples for Corbin Carroll in an era where you don't see that many in one season. Normally, guys, their careers don't have 11 triples. 11 triples this year. Impressive.
0: One out and a runner on third. Gabriel Moreno coming up for the fourth time. It's one of the five Diamondbacks home runs in the game. A solo shot for him in the fifth inning. A two-run shot for him. And he takes the first pitch, 1-0.
1: You see Carroll just blazing around that second base bag, getting the third on the triple. He has incredible speed. Those 11 triples lead the big leagues.
0: And the 1-0 to Moreno, fouls it off. Didn't get a piece of it. It goes behind Jonah Heim, and in comes the 10th run of the day for the Diamondbacks. They're up 10-2.
1: Jonah Heim having a tough time back there today.
0: Go down as a wild pitch to score the run. That is now two wild pitches and a pass ball in the game. One wild pitch from Gage Jump in the fifth, score to run. And back to Gabriel Moreno. And he'll take a strike. 1-2 is the count now, with one out here in the bottom of the sixth. Tor delivers the pitch, and were you granted a timeout there or not?
1: Yeah, the timeout, I think, was granted late. He's about to deliver that pitch.
0: So Moreno stepping out as Torsell threw the ball, but he did get the timeout. 1-2 is the count, back in the batter's box. Here comes set, pitch is low, and it's now 2-2. That's now 38 consecutive games when Moreno's been starting that he has reached base. Here's the pitch, and it's going to be a foul ball into the Diamondbacks' dugout. Of course, the longest streak this year would be from Nick Kurtz.
1: That's
0: 48.
1: Right. Yes.
0: Straight reaching. Torsett, here's the 2-2. This is inside, and it'll be a full count against Gabriel Moreno. Moreno's batting average climbing 2 points. 304 is what the catcher slash designated hitter has for the 2026 season. Always impressive when you see a guy hitting over 300 this late in the year.
1: For sure.
0: Here's the 3-2. And a take missing low. It'll be a walk for Moreno.

0: with a runner on. Arenado's reached every time he's been up today. Two walks and the solo home run. The fourth inning, his 14th homer of the season. That's another issue for teams in the National League, especially those in that wild card race, when you start to look at this Diamondback squad and what they might need come trade deadline time. If you have a bit of a resurgence from Nolan Arenado, like he's showing right now, the last 15 games for him, now 5 home runs. You get Corbin Carroll back and doing the thing he was doing early in the season, and what Gabriel Moreno's been doing, that is a tough 3-4-5 combination.
1: It is. And they're, again, as you said, they're right in the thick of it. I mean, they are grab that, what's that third wild card spot today, should it, if it had ended.
0: Torre with a pitch low and outside, and he'll begin 1-0 against Nolan Arenado.
1: Actually, look, one half game behind Pittsburgh now, but good shape to tie them up with that 10-2 lead here in the sixth. But, yeah, they're going to get healthy, too. They're going to get healthier, and they have a good chance to make playoffs.
0: Here's the 1-0, missing low. It's now 2 balls and no strikes. That'll be interesting to see what Pittsburgh does in the second game of that doubleheader against the Yankees. After winning in extras the first game, pitch low and away, 3-0. Just one out here in the sixth inning.
1: What do you think the Pirates are going to do with the deadline, right? I mean, they, you'd think they'd get buyers a little. We'll see. I mean, there are so many teams contending. I mean, not, as we talked earlier, it's like not everybody can be buyers.
0: So many teams right on the cusp, but a strike from Torre. 3-1. Arenado ready in the batter's box. Here's the pitch. And it misses low. It'll be another walk. Back-to-back walks issued by Junior Torre. First and second now. And up comes the first baseman and Nildemaro Vargas. 2-for-3 today. Last batter that Gage Jump faced, just 4 2/3 for Gage Jump today. First pitch to Vargas, misses outside, 1-0. Well, the walks have been painful, there's no doubt about it. We saw plenty from the bullpen yesterday. Saw a fair share from Gage Jump in this one, 4 walks, and now add a couple more from Junior Torre. Here's the pitch. Again, misses high, 2-0. And finally some action in the bullpen as Hayden Yeager is starting to warm up. And the pitch low again. It is 3 balls and no strikes. Torre just wearing this outing, much like he did on Friday night in his Major League debut. And the 3-0 misses inside. A 4-pitch walk to Vargas. 3 consecutive walks and bases loaded. We'll see if Yeager's ready to come in anytime soon. I see Dan Hubbs kind of walking towards the stairs there. Leave Junior Torre in this situation with James McCann up. James McCann coming off career homer number 100, and there's a strike. So Torre delivers a fastball in the zone, and he has an 0-1 count against James McCann. 2-for-2 today. That home run, a single, and a walk. Approaching 1,000 career games, sitting at 987, a swing and a miss. Chase the splitter, 0-2. Just one out, bases loaded here in the bottom of the sixth. A run scored off a wild pitch as Corbin Carroll hit a triple and then was plated for the 10th run of the Diamondbacks, up 10-2. They've scored 8 runs over the last 2 frames. That pitch misses low, 1-2. Diamondbacks have one of those unique getaway schedules coming up. They have a makeup game in St. Louis,
1: right,
0: so
1: yes.
0: It's going to be a 4-city stop for them on their upcoming road trip. Here's the pitch, bounces in, 2-2.
1: So a scheduled off day, and they got to make it up in St. Louis. 4 cities on that trip.
0: Yeah, they'll go St. Louis to Washington for 3, Pittsburgh for 3, and then Cleveland for 3. They do have an off day sandwiched in there, so they won't even return here until August 3rd. That feels like forever from now. Here's the pitch, missing low, and it's a full count. So this is just one of those frustrating outings, and okay, 3 straight walks. You finally get McCann 0-2, and now you're in a full count. The learning curve that comes with the big leagues. Junior Tor comes set, and it's going to be a timeout from the catcher, James McCann.
1: By the way, that's 7-run fifth. I think you may have mentioned largest inning for the Diamondbacks of the year. Sending 10 men at the plate.
0: And here's the pitch. Swung on, foul back from McCann. So he'll stay alive here with bases loaded. Gabriel Moreno is on third. Nolan Arenado at second. And Vargas said first. All walked by the rookie pitcher, Junior Tor. And the payoff. Swung on, ground ball, and it's going to get through on the left side. In plates another run. Moreno scores. It's 11-2 off an RBI single from James McCann. He is now 3-for-3 in the ball game, driven in 3 of the 11 runs for the Diamondbacks, and Mark Kotze has seen enough. The manager out of the dugout to get the young reliever. We'll take a break and sort out who's coming in on the other side. Diamondbacks up 11-2 with bases loaded and one out in the bottom of the sixth.
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6: Get IKEA whenever, wherever, however at IKEA.us. IKEA, dream the possibilities.
0: Bases are loaded here in the bottom of the sixth, just one out as the Diamondbacks will see another pitcher this inning. Junior Tor lasted just 2/3 of an inning over the fifth and sixth frame, and that'll give way to Hayden Yeager in for the Athletics here for the first time this season as an A. He made his major league debut with Toronto earlier this year. He's been a Triple-A. Now adding to the A's roster. First pitch, missing low and away to Tim Tawa. It's 11-2 Diamondbacks here in the rubber game. Diamondbacks looking to win this series over the Athletics. Before both teams will head to the airport. Here's the 1-0 high, but they're going to check his swing. He did go around, says the first base umpire. Steven Tuchinski over there today. So a 1-1 count. And the pitch fouled back. Yinger from O'Fallon, Illinois. 25 years of age. We'll have a birthday on August 9th coming up. Went to Missouri State. Man, the 1-2 fouled again from Tawa. We know how tough the month of July has been. This is now the fourth game that the Athletics have allowed double-digit runs from their opponent. Pitch high, 2-2. That run differential for the A's, very glaring. Came into the game at minus 112. Most in Major League Baseball when it comes to run differential. One out, bases loaded in the 2-2 in the air to center field. Lawrence Butler going back. He'll look up and is going to have to play it off the wall. This is going to plate a couple of runs. It's a two RBI double for Tim Tawa. To two Diamondbacks this Wednesday afternoon. Both those runs going to Junior Tor on his line. Still responsible for the runner on third and James McCann. But that's seven earned runs in those two-thirds of an inning. Here's the pitch with two on. Swung on from Waldschmidt, high in the air to center field, playable for Butler. He'll make the catch, tagging up will be McCann, and in comes that eighth run allowed against Tor. That's a sacrifice fly for Waldschmidt, and it's now 14-2. And while we have a moment, let's pause 10 seconds for station identification on AceCast and the A's Radio Network.
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0: That'll bring up the ninth batter here in the sixth. 10 batters came up in that fifth inning and scored seven runs. It's Ketel Marte, and he'll take a strike. Excuse me, Tyler Locklear yep. Now pinch hitting. Thank you. Made his season debut on Sunday, and that's kind of part of what's been happening for the Diamondbacks. They had that dramatic come-from-behind win. There's the pitch, a swing and a miss. It's 0-2 against Locklear. Looking to win their eighth game and their last 10 today. Foul ball from Locklear. The way the schedule goes sometimes, right, Johnny? You run into teams, hot teams, and the A's have had a big string of those. 0-2 is the count. Two outs and a runner on second. Here's the pitch, and it's outside.
1: They have. This game, I mean, we thought was going to be the third close game, though, right? We had a 2-2 game going to the bottom of the fifth. Gage jump at a pretty good pitch count economically, and it just unraveled in that fifth inning. It
0: certainly did. Here's the 1-2 foul. Now 12 of the 14 runs scored in the last two frames.
1: Yeah, tough outing for Tor. You close the book on him. As you said, he allowed eight runs. And I think two-thirds of an inning.
0: Just two-thirds.
1: Yeah.
0: Well, five hits, he had three walks, two home runs. Here's the pitch, fouled again. Locklear hanging in there off the bench in this pinch hit appearance. Thank you. Yinger was traded to the A's from the Blue Jays on June 27th, and he records his first strikeout as an A in his first appearance. Got Locklear to go around, and that will end this sixth inning, but not before nine came around to score five more. It's now 14-2 Diamondbacks after six.
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0: Look up, look down, look around, look up, look down, look around. In the trees and on the ground, 'cause the ALB must be found.
1: Some signs of the ALB are dime-sized holes on tree trunks, a sawdust-like material called frass, and the beetle itself, with a long black body and white spots.
0: Look up, look down, look around, look up, look down, look around. In the trees and on the ground, 'cause the ALB must be found.
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2: Top of the seventh, it'll be the middle of the order for the Athletics. Here they trail 14-2, the top of the seventh inning. 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Gerardo Carrillo continues to work in his major league debut out of the pen for the Diamondbacks. And it's a first pitch sinker for a strike against Donovan Walton. Walton today starting at second base for the Athletics. 0-for-1 with a ground out and a walk. Pitch outside, 1-1. Well, tough to say the least. 14 hits for the Diamondbacks for their season-high 14 runs. 6 hits for the 2 runs for the Athletics. Barossa now in the game playing right field. And a called strike against Walton. So Barossa's in right. Vargas has moved from first to second. And Tyler Locklear, who came in to pinch hit for Ketel Marte to end the sixth, is playing first base. 1-2 count against Donovan Walton. And here's the pitch from Carrillo outside to even up the count. Athletics have an off date tomorrow after they arrive late tonight, Central Time, in Minneapolis, Minnesota. 3 against the Twins this weekend before turning back to West Sacramento. Swing and a miss. And down goes Walton for the first out here in the seventh. Well, calling all hunters, join us on Wednesday, August 28th, as we take on the Minnesota Twins for an epic celebration and a legendary takedown on the field. Be one of the first through the gates to secure an exclusive A's K-Pop Demon Hunters co-branded jersey giveaway and bring that Golden Idol energy right into the stands. Get your tickets now at athletics.com/tickets. Pitch high and inside to Tommy White as he turns a cheek. He'll be up 1-0. I know you're excited for the K-Pop Demon Hunters night, August 26th.
3: Absolutely. Coming up. A lot of fun in August at Sutter Health Park.
2: And the pitch to Tommy White as he steps out. He takes it for a strike. 1-1's the count. Tommy today 0-for-2, 2 ground outs, and he puts this one in the air. It's a line out to the third baseman in Nolan Arenado. So Tommy coming up empty here today. That's the second out in the top of the seventh. That'll bring up Jeff McNeil, responsible for one of the 2 runs the Athletics have on the board. It was a solo home run against Merrill Kelly in the 5th inning. Again, as you said, that tied things up. Feels way back when. 12 more runs have come across, and they all belong to the Diamondbacks, up 14-2. A swing and a miss from McNeil. 0-1. Gerardo Carrillo from Guadalajara, Mexico. Pitch foul back. And 2's the count with 2 outs against McNeil. Here's the pitch from Carrillo, and it misses high and outside. Texas came in today as leaders of the American League West, just one game above 500. Pitch missing high again, and that will even up the count.
3: Yeah, no one really running away with that West at all. First place teams there have hovered around that 500 mark the whole year.
2: Rangers will host the White Sox tonight. Pitch in the air and foul.
3: What a job Will Venable has done with that White Sox team. I know you know
2: certainly
3: Venable's very well, but man, he is really, and the players really respect Will in that clubhouse. They got a really good clubhouse.
2: I mean, in line for manager of the year, no doubt, on the American League side of things, as the pitch to McNeil misses outside, so went from 0-2 to a full count here. I know Stephen Vogt really has a nice running since he's become a manager, 2-for-2. And, of course, doing a great job once again in Cleveland as they maintain pace with what the White Sox have built this year. Here's the payoff pitch to McNeil. Swung on and driven out to right of foul.
3: Yeah, you know, Will Venable, we had the White Sox come into Sutter Health Park early, and we thought, I remember you and I had talked about the fact they might be a year away from really dominant, really not running away with the Central, but competing for a division crown, but they're early.
2: And chopped from McNeil, a slow grounder to first, and Locklear shuttles it over to the pitcher covering, but he can't make the catch, so McNeil will indeed get a base hit. It was kind of going to be a bang-bang play either way.
3: They tried to flip with the glove hand there, and Correa just couldn't handle it.
2: So a multi-hit game for Jeff McNeil, 2-for-3, and will give way to Lawrence Butler up for the third time. Butler 0-for-2 in the game. Put the ball in the air twice. Both flyouts, now facing Gerardo Carrillo for the first time. McNeil on first and two outs. Here's the pitch, and it's chopped foul back to the Athletics dugout. Jacob Lopez will be the starter on Friday, TBD on Saturday for the Athletics, and it'll be Jeffrey Springs, the left-hander, going on Sunday. That's at least the probables for the Athletics coming up in Minnesota after the off day tomorrow. Foul ball from Lawrence Butler. It's the third deck off to our left.
3: But the White Sox, they surprise you as how well they played this year, Jenny. I know you thought they'd be much improved, as many did, but have they even surprised you?
2: Yeah, certainly. I thought they'd be much improved. You know, they're just two seasons removed from that worst record ever, and then, you know, having won some more games last year. But they do have a lot of young talent, as that pitch is high to Lawrence, 1-2. But you think back to that series against the White Sox in West Sacramento in the middle of April. I mean, they came in and put up some runs. And the one loss that they had after taking the series, the A's had to win in extra innings. Pitch outside to Lawrence, 2-2.
3: Yeah, Murakami with three home runs in three games in that series.
2: And that's it. What a difference he's made.
3: Yes, for sure.
2: Then he goes on the IL for quite some time. They're able to still kind of
3: keep on winning.
2: Keep on winning. Got some good pitching performances in there as well. Here's the 2-2, and Lawrence able to hold up. They do check down with third base umpire Hunter Wendelstedt. He says the Lawrence didn't go around. So 3-2 count here for Butler.
3: Yeah, the A's may have gotten a break there.
2: Yeah, a couple surprise teams. You look at Tampa Bay being back in their home of the Trop, playing in the controlled environment. 58 wins for them this season, leading the American League East. And Carrillo with the pitch. Runner taking off on the full count. Misses inside. And a walk to Lawrence. It'll be first and second now with Jonah Heim coming up. But you look, I think, at the Red Sox, which you mentioned earlier, who have now rattled off 15 straight wins. They'll have a chance at 16 straight tonight to complete their doubleheader. You look at the Phillies, who started, which is nine games in April, fire their manager in Rob Thompson to get Don Mattingly to take over. They've gone on a tear.
3: Yes.
2: So there's been some pretty unbelievable stories in 2026 so far, and we are far from over.
3: Yeah, a long way to go, and these wild card races make it really fun.
2: 60 games left for most teams.
3: I mean, the Red Sox, the way they were talking, they felt like they were left for dead. They just have found a way.
2: How about the Brewers, too? Let go of Freddie Peralta.
3: Yes.
2: They have the best record with the Dodgers right now. 64 wins. So Jonah Heim steps in after a meeting on the mound. First and second. Two outs here in the seventh inning. Athletics have gone stale since the fifth when Jeff McNeil had a solo home run. They've allowed a ton of runs since. It's a 14-2 Arizona lead, and it's a first pitch strike to Jonah Heim from Gerardo Carrillo. And the pitch. Heim swings on it, and it's a fair ball down the third baseline. Hit the base into left field. In comes Jeff McNeil. And Jonah Heim has added an RBI double. Third run for the Athletics. Butler on third. First and third now for Jacob Wilson coming up. I think I might have tried to give Jonah some extra bases there.
3: Well,
2: see if we can get someone in scoring position.
3: Yeah, it looked like it could have been a double. I hit the bag, but Jonah, the 11-run deficits. I'm on hold the first here.
2: Yeah, RBI single for him. So it was a double earlier in the game. That's probably what I was trying to spit out, a multi-hit game for Jonah. Meeting on the mound here for the Diamondbacks. Jonathan Loaisiga has started to warm in their bullpen. Corey Lovello got five innings out of his starter, Merrill Kelly, today, who's in line for the win after a ton of run support. Jacob Wilson up for the fourth time. One for three is Jacob. 10-game hit streak extended today. He'll take that into Minnesota. He takes the first pitch. 1-0. Rio set, and the pitch, it ends up fouling off of Jacob Wilson. It's bad. The Diamondbacks bullpen, we're seeing obviously a major league debut here in Gerardo Carrillo, but sub-4 ERA collectively. This is a ground ball back to the pitcher, and he'll get the final out of the inning over at first base. One run scored for the Athletics off a pair of singles. We'll move on to the bottom of the seventh. It's 14-3 Diamondbacks.
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2: Bottom of the seventh here in Arizona. Third and final game between the Diamondbacks and the Athletics. And right now, the Diamondbacks pretty convincing. They're up 14-3. It'll be Geraldo Perdomo leading things off against Hayden Inger, who continues his first outing as an Athletic. It's a called ball after the first pitch, and Jonah Heim's going to challenge the ball call. First ABS challenge, we're seeing the Athletic side of things here this afternoon, and indeed, Jonah Heim is right.
8: Athletics have two remaining.
2: So flips the count to 0-1. Perdomo today, 0-3, also has a walk. Pitch in there, swung on in the air to left. That's where Carlos Cortez is now positioned, and he will reach up to make the catch. So some changes for the Athletics defensively. In addition to Cortez switching to left, Lawrence Butler has switched to right. Henry Bolte has come in replacing Tyler Soderstrom. He's in center field, and Alika Williams is at shortstop. Just getting a couple guys off their feet here before that off day. Some extra time. First pitch in to Jorge Barroza, who came in this game for Corbin Carroll last half inning. Takes a pitch out of the zone, 1-0. And here delivers a second pitch, also a ball. And Corbin Carroll finished his day with a triple and a home run. Pretty productive at the plate. And the pitch missing low, 3-0. Hayden Inger came to the Athletics and a deal with the Blue Jays, and he delivers a four-pitch walk to Barroza. So it'll be a runner on for Inger to deal with here with one out in the bottom of the seventh, and Gabriel Moreno coming up. He was designated for assignment by the Blue Jays back in late June when Shane Bieber returned to their roster. And in order to make room on the 40-man for him, it was Brett Harris that was designated for assignment and then ended up with the Boston Red Sox.
9: Right.
2: At a pretty good time, huh? First pitch out of the zone, so 1-0. It's been five straight balls from Inger, and now a strike. Moreno today with a home run. This is seventh on the season. Also walked, scored two runs. 1-for-3 in total. Reached base for the 38th straight time when starting. In the air to right field and a fly ball out. Caught by Lawrence Butler. Two outs. It'll bring up the pinch hitter in Max Kepler. So Nolan Arenado out of the game as the left-handed hitter Kepler enters. Kepler's been tough against the A's in his career. He has reached base safely in 15 straight games against the green and gold, hitting .373 with three home runs and nine walks over that time. A first pitch off the four-seamer from Inger. Kepler started the game yesterday and led off his offensive evening with a three-run homer. Pitch missing, 1-1. He reached base four the five times he got up yesterday. Two walks, had two hits. Here's the pitch, popped up on the left side, and Tommy White will wait for it to come down and make the catch for the final out of the seventh. That'll leave one on. We'll go to the eighth here in the desert. Time winding down as Diamondbacks are up 14-3.
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10: Michael Barabalt with you here on A's Cast and the A's Radio Network. I'll take your calls after the game this afternoon. A tough one, though, for the Athletics as they trail the Diamondbacks 14-3 as we head into the top of the eighth inning. Of course, the number, as always, 833-625-2278. Jenny, a rough run for the Athletics, but Tyler Soderstrom, another hit. Of course, drove in a run in the third inning on the ground out. And since May 20th, remember, he got off to a really rough start, was hitting below 200, the OPS just at 659. But since May 20th, so a little over 2 months now, in his last 45 games, has really picked it up, hitting .314, an OPS over 1,000, 19 extra base hits, and 26 runs scored. That's the Tyler Soderstrom we're more accustomed to seeing. And I know he had that short stint on the injured list, but his consistency is what makes Tyler Soderstrom such a valuable player for this group, and you hope that he can continue that through the rest of 2026.
2: Yeah, it's a great point. It would be nice to see that back continue on the road trip. Hopefully the A's will be able to wash this one away and get to Minnesota with some valuable road production. Let's go to the eighth inning. Here's Johnny once again.
3: Yeah, Jonathan Loaisiga, the new pitcher on for the Diamondbacks. The hitter is Henry Bolte, took over that two slot as he is in center field. Right-handed hitter, 14-3, the Diamondbacks lead at top of the eighth. As Loaisiga, the high set, and the right-hander to the plate. The pitch to Bolte is taken for a strike on a first-pitch sinker at 97, and it's nothing and one. Bolte, 254 on the year, three homers driven in 17 runs, right-handed batter. There's the 0-1 pitch. That's taken down and away with a sinker, and it's one ball and one strike. For the Wise, got 43rd appearance, 2-2, 2.08 ERA. Nine walks, he struck out 28 as the 1-1 pitch from Loaisiga to Bolte. That's one line drive caught by the first baseman, Locklear, and there is one away. So Bolte lines out. Now Muncy's going to come up and hit for Langoliers in this eighth inning. One out, nobody on. Muncy, 224, five homers, 20 driven in. Here's the pitch. That's taken for a strike. It's nothing one. This eighth inning brought to you by Granite Expo, Grand Slam Savings, 10 Northern California locations, GraniteExpo.com. 0-1 pitch. Wise got to the plate, and it's taken on the outside edge or thereabouts for a strike. It's nothing and two on Max Muncy.
2: A couple of defensive changes for the Diamondbacks. Kepler stayed in the game in left field. Waldschmidt has moved into center, and Tim Tawa has come from center field to the infield, replacing Nolan Arenado at third.
3: There's a pitch that misses off the plate outside, 1-2. Thank you for that. So Kepler in left, Waldschmidt in center,
2: and Barossa in right.
3: There's the 1-2 pitch. That's swung on and missed. Down he goes. So Wiseka strikes out Muncy, and that'll bring up Carlos Cortez. So here's Cortez with two outs and nobody on. We're in the eighth inning of a 14-3 game. The Diamondbacks looking to win this series. As that series, winning series drought continues for the Athletics, as they can stage a miraculous comeback here this afternoon. Here's the right-hander's pitch. Cortez, left-hand hitter. He swings, bounces one to the second baseman. Backhanded by Vargas. Clance throws and gets him. It's a 1-2-3-8 for the Wiseman. They're 7.5. It's still 14-3 Diamondback.
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3: Go to the bottom of the eighth inning as Ildemaro Vargas, the second baseman, will step up to the plate. As Jinger, the right-hander from the first base side of the rubber, comes to play. Pitch to Vargas. That is taken a little high, 1-0. 14 runs, 14 hits for Arizona. 3 runs, 8 hits for the A's. They do not come back. We'll fall to 16 games under 543-59. There's a strike on the inside edge from Jinger on the cutter. 1-1 the count on Vargas. Diamondbacks looking to move 4 games over 500. One pitch. That's taken for a strike at the knees. Vargas didn't really care for it. 1-2 the count on Ildemaro. Diamondbacks 2 in the 4th, 7 in the 5th, 5 in the 6th. A's with 1 in the 3rd, 1 in the 5th, 1 in the 7th. Reach forward, pitches swung, hit into center field for a base. It got a one-handed and into center field. So Vargas picks up the hit. That's his third hit. Now 3 for 4 with a walk and 2 runs scored. And then we got James McCann. 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So here is James McCann, 3 for 3 on the day with a walk, and McCann's going to challenge this strike call.
8: Arizona batter is challenging the call of strike.
3: And James McCann is going to lose. Oh, he's going to win the
8: challenge. Ball's overturned to a...
3: just barely over the top of the zone. So McCann wins this challenge. And it's 1-0 on James. 3 for 3, hitting 260 on the year. Jinger delivers the pitch. That's bounced foul toward the Diamondback dugout. One ball, one strike.
2: You said 260. That means his batting average has been raised 31 points today.
3: Yeah, exactly. About a ton of bats for McCann. But, again, 100th career homer. You know, he has not been a starter his whole career. Pitch swung on and missed 1-2. Kind of the backup role the last several years for McCann.
2: Mm-hmm. He's a teammate of Jack McNeil's with the New York Mets at one point in time. Played for Detroit, of course, to start his career. The White Sox and the Baltimore Orioles as well.
3: 1-2 pitch. That misses outside now. Looks like Himes going to challenge. So Himes going to challenge this ball call. We'll see if the ace can get this one. And they're not going to.
8: Call is confirmed. Athletics have one challenge remaining.
3: A's have one challenge left. 2-2 the count on McCann. We're in the eighth inning of a 14-3 game. The Diamondbacks are leading it. Yeah, Jinger to the plate in the pitch. That's waved at and missed. Down he goes. Got him on the slider. So McCann strikes out, one away. That'll bring up Tim Tawa, the third baseman.
2: So Jinger from Missouri State University. Do you know who probably the most famous Missouri State University baseball player there is?
3: Man, it's a Rocky pitch in there for a strike that counts nothing and one.
2: It's not a Rocky.
3: Okay. What era?
2: He's a Philly. He was a Philly for 13 years.
3: Okay.
2: Hit 382 homers.
3: Hit what?
2: 382 home runs.
3: Greg Luzinski?
2: Played first base.
3: 1-1 the count. Here's the 1-1 pitch. That's swung on. Fly ball to right. Center on the move. Butler and Lawrence going to make the running catch for the out. And there are two away. Who do you got?
2: Rookie of the Year, MVP, three-time All-Star, World Series champ. You know it. You know it.
3: Oh, I know it. My brain is mush right now. Two outs, one on for Ryan Waldschmidt.
2: Ryan is a good hit.
3: Oh, Ryan Howard. Gotcha. Nice. Did he really? Wow. Ryan Howard, Missouri State. You know who else went there, I believe, as the pitch is take it for a strike. I think Brad Ziegler, the former right-handed closer with the A's, he went to Missouri State as well, if I'm not mistaken.
2: I think you are correct.
3: 1-1 on Waldschmidt. I was thinking way more old school. Here's the pitch. That swung on line drive, base hit left field for Waldschmidt. Moving to second base is Vargas. So that's now 15 hits for the Diamondbacks. And here is Tyler Locklear. So Waldschmidt, who had his first career homer in the fifth inning, is up the base hit here in the eighth. And here is Locklear.
2: Do you know the mascot of Missouri State?
3: Is it the Lions?
2: No, it is not the Lions.
3: Here's the pitch. That's taken for a strike, and the count's nothing and one.
2: That would be funny if it was the Missouri Tigers and the Missouri State Lions. I see what you did there.
3: Right? What do you got? What is it?
2: It's Boomer the Bear.
3: Oh, okay.
2: Boomer the Bear is the mascot.
3: 0-1 to Locklear is taken for a strike on the outside edge. It's now nothing and two.
2: The Missouri State Bears.
3: Diamondbacks runners on first and second with two outs as the right-hander to the plate in the pitch. That's reached for and fouled away. Remains at nothing and two. Diamondbacks bring that home record to 31-22. As Jinger at the belt. Now the 0-2 pitch. That's taken a little high. One ball and two strikes. Rollo Perdomo, the on-deck hitter. Runners take their leads from first and second. As Yinger to the plate, the pitch, that's reached for and banged into right center for a base hit. Rounding third is Vargas. He'll score. Going to third base is Waldschmidt. It's now 15-3 Arizona. So Locklear with the base hit the other way, and I think Kotze is going to get Yinger. I think Cortez is going to come in. So I think that's the move, as looks like Muncy is going out to left field. And Cortez is going to come in to pitch. We'll take a break. 15-3 Diamondbacks here in the eighth inning with two on and two out. We'll have more after this.
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3: Carlos Cortez, his sixth appearance on the pitching mound. It's the most by any position player in A's history in the season. Here is Geraldo Perdomo, the shortstop, who is 0-for-4 with a walk. As Carlos to the plate in the first pitch, lobs it in there at 52 miles an hour on a slider. It's 1-0.
2: We're calling that a slider?
3: That's what they called it up there.
2: Well, I think it's just, you know, because 52 miles an hour.
3: One another count. Here's the 1-0 pitch. That's line foul down the left field line. And it's now 1-1 on Perdomo. Amazingly. And you know, Ken and I talked about this. Jeremy Kotze does not like to do this.
2: No.
3: Nobody likes, no manager likes to put in a position player, but it's just necessary sometimes. Here's the 1-1 pitch from Cortez, breaking ball, misses high. Now 2-1.
2: It is an opportunity, though, in a lopsided game to not only, you know, save an arm of a pitcher, but

0: STE.
1: All right, well, it looks like Ildemaro Vargas, a position player, despite the big lead, they will have position player pitch here. As pitched to Donovan Walton, this one line drive, base hit inside first and down the line for Walton. Walton rounding first. He's into now having trouble with it out there, but stopping at second base with a double is Walton. So a leadoff double off Vargas. Walton with a triple yesterday, a double today. And that'll bring up Tommy White. So from third base to second base goes Tim Tawa. Marino is now at third base. Here's the pitch to Tommy White. That's taken a little high, that slow curve at 57 miles an hour. The 1-0 on Tommy White. White is 0-3, bounced out twice and lined out. Vargas delivers, breaking ball misses inside. And it's two balls and no strikes. They call it a slow curve up there. Slow curve. There's the 2-0 pitch. That's taken outside and high. Now 3-0. 15-3 Diamondbacks from the top of the ninth inning. Walton at second base. 3-0 pitch. That's taken outside. He lost him. Ball forward. I don't think you could challenge with a position player. So first and second, nobody out. And here is Jeff McNeil. It's top of the ninth inning. Is brought to you by, wait for it, California Community Colleges. And the pitch taken for a strike. That's an Epis pitch at 40 miles an hour. It's nothing and one on McNeil. McNeil 2-for-3. Bounced out, homered and singled. Scored twice. 0-1 pitch. Another Epis pitch. That swung on. Fly ball to center field. Under in and making the catch. And there is one away. So one down with two on. And that'll bring up Lawrence Butler.
2: Seventh career appearance on the mound for Vargas. Second this season.
1: That's Walshman, by the way, in center field now. Walshman in center. Here's the pitch. Epis pitch. That swung on. Drive to deep right field. Going back. Barossa at the wall. He's not going to make the play. One hops off the wall. Into third base goes Walton. He will come in and score. Going to third base is White. And the A's now trail 15-4. So a long single for Butler. Picks up his 24th RBI of the year. A's have first and third, one out. And here's Jonah Heim. I mean, Lawrence had to wait and wait and wait for that Epis pitch. It's like a slow pitch softball. And he hit it off the wall on one hop.
2: 35 miles an hour.
1: Wow. So here's Heim, who bats right-handed, even though it's a right-handed pitcher, position player. Heim did that earlier against Washington. Here's the pitch. Oh, he threw a fastball at 72 miles an hour that misses high, 1-0. A little gamesmanship from the right-hander Vargas, position player, is the 1-0 pitch. Another fastball misses high. It's 2-0. 15-4 Diamondbacks. Runners on first and third. Vargas not wasting much time. As the 2-0 pitch, that's fouled back to the screen. It's now 2-1. So 2-1 the count. Vargas from the first base side of the rubber to the plate in the pitch. That's taken for a strike on the inside edge. Crowd loves it. And it's 2-2 on Jonah Heim. Butler at first. White at third. 2-2 pitch. That hits him. Got away from him. And hits Heim. That loads the bases for for Alika Williams. So here's Williams, bases loaded with one out. A's trailing by 11 here in the ninth inning. As Vargas delivers the pitch to Alika, taken for a strike. Fastball 72 miles an hour. Vargas out of his windup now. The 0-1 pitch, that misses down and away with a fastball. One ball, one strike. Heim at first, Butler at second, White at third. The 1-1 pitch, that's taken outside and high. Now 2-1 on Alika.

0: We got Arizona State. Here's the pitch. Ephus pitch misses outside. Now 3-1 on Alika. On deck hitter is Henry Polte.
1: Could you hit that 38 miles an hour?
0: I think I could hit that. Yeah, I do. 3-1 pitch. That swung on. Fly ball to center field. Coming up for it is Walshman. He'll make the catch. And tagging and scoring is White. It's now 15-5. So a sacrifice fly for Walshman. Or excuse me, sacrifice fly for Malik, I should say. And a 2 Walshman. And here is Polte. There's the pitch. Look out. Misses inside. So Williams with the sacrifice fly and Bolte the hitter. Bolte swings a fly ball to right center. Barossa on the move, and he's going to make the catch, and the ball game is over. 15-5, the final score. The Diamondbacks win the game and win the series. 15 runs, 17 hits, and no errors for Arizona. 5 runs, 10 hits, and no errors for the A's. Time of the game at 3 hours and 1 minute. The win to Merrill Kelly, 8-8. The loss to Gage Jump, 3-6. Don't forget, off day tomorrow. A's will travel to Minneapolis tonight and get ready to take on the Twins this weekend. Friday will be Jacob Lopez to get the start. We don't have the starters yet for the Twins. But it's a 15-5 final score. And real quick, Jenny, just a tough series, and this game just got away from the A's.
1: Yeah, really tough series. They were able to mount a comeback yesterday, get into extra innings. They had the lead. Unfortunately, losing that, it kind of feels like it compounded into today, made some mistakes, and the Diamondbacks capitalized.
0: Hey, great working with you.
1: Great
0: your last radio
1: you always,
0: game.
1: Johnny D.
0: Good job, Jenny Kavnar. Well, for Jenny Kavnar and Ken Cora, good doctor here, Kevin Curran, I should say, and of course, back in the studio, Nate the Gray, Johnny D. from Chase Field. Saying so long, we'll talk to you on Friday. Once again, the final score, it's the Diamondbacks 15 and the A's 5. And we will send it to Chris Townsend, Dave Bentz in the NBC Sports California studio, A's Cast, the A's Radio Network. Once again, the final score, the Arizona Diamondbacks win it 15-5. We look forward to talking to you on Friday.
2: Well, the post-game edition of A's Cast brought to you by Toyota, and that is not a good-looking number. 15-5, the Diamondbacks over the A's in the rubber match, and the A's now 0-9-1, their last 10 series. And welcome inside the NBC Sports California studios, everybody. Dave Bentz filling in for Chris Townsend, who is here, but he's filling in for Shooty Babbitt. And
3: I should be the one who should be off today, not Shooty Babbitt.
2: Yeah.
3: After what we just had to watch.
2: So much for my win streak. I was 1-0 this season.
3: We thought you were bringing in the ringer today. But,
2: yeah, and it looked good for a while. I mean, that's the thing that's frustrating. It's the team, they got the early lead. You got the McNeil home run. We'll get it into it later when he puts it off of his kneecap and then hits it over the fence. And the wheels just came off. And, man, did they ever come off in a hurry.
3: I understand exactly where Dallas Braden is, as close as he is to it, as close as I am to it. When you start looking at today, we only have 60 games left, right? We make a lot of excuses for teams early on the season because it's early, and we talk about getting to the halfway point in the All-Star break. This is getting to the last 2 months of the season. This is the sixth time we have given up 14 or more runs. This is the sixth time we have lost by 10 or more runs. And it's the 14th time we have allowed 10 or more runs. That's a problem.
2: I mean, I'm still trying. I saw it, and I'm hearing you say the numbers.
3: Yeah.
2: I'm still trying
3: to wrap
2: my head around it.
3: So you start looking. I mean, you're a businessman. You've started your own business. You have an ecosystem, right? You have what your business is. You have standards. You have, and right now, and you could kind of hear it in Dallas's voice and listen to his words, there's problems and there's not answers. And we are so close. It's only a one-game difference of where we are right now, where we were last year at this exact same point. And we talked so much at the beginning of the year that we were not going to be like last year's team. And we're essentially identical to last year's team.
2: Well, the amazing thing is the path to get here. I mean, you know, You look at the A's, they spent 14 games in first place. And then they, you know, I mean, it's like you look at the list, how many days they've spent in each place in the division, and it's like, it's just, you can't imagine it. You couldn't write this script.
3: If the blueprint has been very similar, last year you're very competitive. You remember Nick Kurtz shows up, his first home run at Dodger Stadium, A's blow out the Dodgers, and then lose 20 of 21. And then now we're on a stretch where we've lost 21 of 26. So we have these stretches that we essentially sink our seasons. So we get out, we play competitive, a little bit above 500. As you said, you know, we were in first place because the division is bad. Yeah. Let's be honest. Yeah. But we fight to be around 500. We're competitive. And then it's like, bam, we get hit right in the jaw and we just crumble. 2 years in a row. These are just facts, right? And it's hard because we root for nothing but good and winning, and that's what we want because we're here to provide content. We want to have fun shows. But, you know, 60 games left, and you look at what your record is, and you look at your run differential, and you look at these blowout losses, it's really tough to explain.
2: Yeah, and we're going to roll Toyota Turning Point in 1 second, but I want to set it up. Well, we're going to roll it now. I was going to say what came before this, it was the top of the fifth inning. When they had the leadoff runner on, nobody out, and they go into a strike them out, throw them out, double play, and then in the bottom of the inning, the wheels really come off.
3: This all happened with two outs. And before you know it, we're looking at a good game. You're trying to win this series, your first series victory since you played in Vegas against Colorado and just jump lost it. And before you know it, there was a seven spot put up. And you're like, here we go again. You cannot have your bullpen have to go out and get 12 or more outs a game. It's not a sustainable model. Right now, our starting pitchers are averaging 4.9 innings per game. It's not, or I should say 4 1/3. It's not a sustainable model when you're asking your bullpen basically to pitch as much as your starters.
2: Yeah, and you know, and that's how close they were, though. I mean, jump, he was ahead 0-2, and then the wild pitch, and then the home run, and then seven runs, and... you know, Arizona, there's a reason why they are in the playoff hunt because they are doing the right things. Look at this fifth inning. I mean, these numbers, these would be numbers right now that the A's would be happy to have for a game.
3: Yeah, all with two outs. Okay, so you have two outs. A runner would score on a wild pitch, but then you had home run, walk, double, home run, base hit, two-run home run. That all came after two outs. And you're going to your bullpen early once again. When Medina got the one out last night, the last three games, the Athletics bullpen had gotten 39 outs in three games. And then you're going to not get five innings from your starter today and put the bullpen out. Like, how much can you expect the bullpen to take on day in and day out? It's four, five, six relievers. But once again, if you're going to ask for around 12 outs every day from your bullpen, it's not sustainable.
2: Yeah, that's going to be awfully tough. Let's talk about the starting pitching because for a while it did look like Gage was going to be on point. And you know, you made the point, you've started tracking how many foul balls teams are hitting against him. And that was kind of what happened a little bit in the fifth, too. He was going to deep into counts, including that 0-2 count against Moreno. And then, you know, it's like he didn't just fall off, he dropped off a cliff.
3: It's a learning experience, though, for him. And he's going to continue. Every single one of these outings means so much because we need to build Gage jump up to be one of those guys for next season and especially in 2028 in Las Vegas. He is a rookie. Every one of these starts, he's going out and he's learning about himself, how to prepare, how to game plan, how these teams are going to adjust to him. What we're seeing, and the great Sergio Romo got done with the Giants game, and he came in and he was watching the game with us, and we were talking about how much you're seeing because this is an electric live arm. Teams are shortening up. And with them shortening up, you're seeing a lot of foul balls, and he's having a hard time putting guys away. We talked about in the pregame, and I talk about Shooty all the time. When you've got a lot of electric hard stuff, you need something that changes speed. So whether that's going to be a changeup, we saw a few today, or you know, we'll see a split finger fastball, something that's going to keep batters off balance and disrupt their timing. It's learning for him. Listen, Gage Jump is so talented. His entire life, he has basically bullied everybody. He has gotten on the mound and said, here it is, and I'm going to throw it by you. Well, when you get to this level, that's only going to take you so far. But that's okay. He's learning. And this is when we talk about this second half, these last 60 games, some of these guys are learning to play at this level. Gage Jump is one of those guys. He needs to be great in 2028. Right now, we need to teach him how to do it.
2: Then it would be nice if when you're having something happened like happened to him today in the fifth, you know the bullpen's going to come in and they're going to close the door for you and get the job done. Now, I'm not going to fully fault the bullpen because the amount of work that they've had to go through, I mean, these are tired arms right now that are coming out for the A's, but man, these numbers the last four games are, they are not pretty.
3: Early on in the season, the A's were rivaling the Guardians for best road ERA for the bullpen. So they were one or two for a good part of the year. Obviously, they're on the struggle bus playing in Sacramento. But once again, if you're gonna pull your starters in the fourth inning and in the fifth inning, and you're going to expect these guys to go out, these eight guys, whoever they are, and you're going to have that bus going back to AAA, all teams are doing it. Folks, we're using well over 800 pitchers in all Major League Baseball this year. This is happening with all teams. But we're just talking about the A's here. If you're going to expect these guys to get 12, 11, 10 outs every single game, it's not that will not be good. It's not going to work.
2: And it's, you know, a luxury these days to have the steady middle reliever that you know it's most games going to be able to come in and get you 8, 10 outs, and then you can start being a little bit more selective. Anyway, Mark.
3: Well, how about this? 50. We've asked our bullpen now. What is it? Last four games to get over 50 outs. 50. That's a lot.
2: That's a lot of outs. Mark Kotze saw his team make too many outs and the outs for the Diamondbacks too far and few between. He spoke a short time ago in the clubhouse.
4: Yeah, exactly. You stated it right. He was one pitch away from getting out of the fifth inning, and it seemed like the backup breaking ball in that Morales at bat somehow it got him out of whack and. You know, it led to him not being able to command the baseball. You know, one of the things with young starters that I've noticed, obviously having a lot of young pitching over the last 4 years, is the inconsistency of their ability to repeat a pitch, to, you know, have the consistent movement with pitches. You know, and I think not only does it impact their ability to command and to execute, but it also impacts the catching ability. And, you know, we're seeing a Gold Glove catcher back there have trouble with Jump today, and I think that's it. It's, you know, just the inconsistent ability to repeat a pitch with the same type of spin, the same movement, and be able to locate to the glove. And I think that's, you know, when it started unraveling a little bit for Gage, he couldn't get it back together.
5: You mentioned after Tour's first outing, kind of some things to clean up. Was it kind of maybe similar issues going on with him?
4: Yeah, I mean, just, you know, mislocation. You know, pitches in the heart of the plate, and this is the big leagues. It's going to get hit. You know, I think, you know, obviously today was a prime example of that. You know, he cleaned up his delivery. The mechanics look better, but the pitch execution is the other side of it. And, you know, it's difficult when you can't execute to location and you leave balls in the middle of the plate.
5: Was it just with this bullpen right now? I mean, I think Hogan Harris might be the only guy with like a track record, just kind of not having the guys available that you maybe would want.
4: Yeah, it's challenging, obviously. You know, Suarez was a guy we picked up on a waiver claim that, you know, has pitched really well. You know, there's obviously, you know, you look at the pen collectively, and you're right, there's just not a lot of experience. There's not a lot of guys with track records that you know, can come in and shut down an inning. And you know, we're going through a tough stretch here. We're trying to find those guys. We're not going to stop trying. And continuing to make moves.
5: Fantastic for the game.
2: Well, Mark Kotze looking for answers just like the rest of us. And, you know, it's right now few and far between to find those answers.
3: Yeah, there aren't answers. You know, we gave you the numbers. You look at the run differential. The runs are giving up. I mean, you fired your pitching coach. You said this is a problem, and you fired Scott Emerson. So it's there's major issues with 60 games left. You really got to find something, because we weren't expecting this type of season. At this point, we didn't think we would be talking about these talking points.
2: No, we did not, and especially in a year when the division could be there.
3: Oh, it's still up for grabs, but you're 16 games under 500.
2: Which is a problem. There were a couple of positives, as hard as it may be to believe, out of this one today. When we come back on this post-game edition of Newscast, we will talk about those silver linings, even though they were very... There's some. There were a couple of them. We're back after this.
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2: 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No, we're not going to talk about Carlos Cortez on the mound. Instead, we're going to talk about Jacob Wilson. He got the hitting streak extended early today. Didn't do a whole lot afterwards, but a 10-game hit streak for him now. Did not extend the home run streak, unfortunately. But you know what? All things considered, he's been very reliable, to say the least, in this last stretch. And he's only six off a career high for the hit streak.
3: All right. This is great news, right? So we went through the doom and gloom. We got to highlight some big-time positives here. We were worried about that shoulder, of whether he should be shut down or not. Maybe if he has to have surgery, sit out, have the surgery, be ready to go by spring training. All of a sudden, he's shown us he's fine. And the way he is hitting, and the way he's hitting for power, that is a great sign. Because when you have those shoulder issues, and we've talked about this a lot with Zach Geloff, where he tried to fight it off and then finally had to bite the bullet and get the surgery done, we were worried we were going to be in that kind of situation with Jacob Wilson. I don't see that. The way he is swinging the bat, he looks healthy. He looks great. As you mentioned, the defensive part. I mean, what can you say? Jacob Wilson, I mean, here he comes out of Grand Canyon, top pick for the Athletics, does nothing but hit over 300 to 400. He goes, I mean, he's ripping up every level, hitting over 400, and you're like, you got to promote him. We didn't talk about his defense. All we talked about was the magic wand. All we talked about was his offense. And when you think about what you're going to need if you're going to be a championship club, when we talk about hopefully next year and looking into Vegas in 2028, you got to be rock solid up the middle with Langoliers at catcher. And you think about what you got at shortstop. Jacob Wilson now, the second longest streak ever without an error at shortstop. That's unbelievable.
2: He's up to 102 games. And, I mean, he's only eight away from being tied for the first all-time, nine away from the... I'm going to make a bold prediction. This streak will be over when they go to Vegas, but overall his fielding percentage is going to be amongst the league leaders for a long time to come. He is just rock steady.
3: And this list is nothing but guys. When you talk about defensive greatness, Omar Vizquel was one of the best of his era. Cal Ripken Jr., my God, the Hall of Famer, could be the greatest shortstop of all time. Ordóñez could pick it. And we know Mike Bordick from his days with the Athletics. These are all legit defensive shortstops. And to think, if you're Jacob Wilson, your name is on this list. That is huge. And Jacob is a big shortstop with a strong arm. It's been a lot of fun to watch. So you start looking at the full package that he has. He's going to hit, and love the way he plays defense.
2: All right, let's get to our River Rock Daily Jackpot. And this was an interesting scenario that happened early in the game. Jeff McNeil at the plate, and Jeff McNeil right off of his own kneecap.
3: I mean... this series, we already saw what happened with Joshua Kroger Brower. Then you see this, you're, oh.
2: I can't believe what I just saw.
3: He hits it off his knee and then hits the cutter out of the ballpark.
2: And that was
3: the veteran.
2: The same spot where Gibson put his, by the way. That was something else, man. You, like, you thought he was going to be coming out of the game, and then he launches the home run down the line. Again, there were some silver linings and some things to smile
3: about. Can I give you another one quick? We got to give a little love to Tyler Soderstrom. Last 45 games since May 20th, hitting .314, 11 home runs, a 1,011 OPS. Tyler Soderstrom's getting it done with the stick.
2: Yeah, well, I mean, I don't think the offense is the problem. The offense got you five runs today. I mean, sure, you'd like to have a little bit more than that, but five runs is going to at least keep you in most games, if not put you in a position to win most games. It's the other side that's the problem. There's, you know, not really a lot of mystery to that.
3: To be fair, offense hasn't been that great.
2: No, but if you get five runs, you know.
3: We're supposed to be the slug team. We're going to slug everybody to death. We got problems. We got problems.
2: The good news is there's a day off. And
3: yes.
2: you're going to go take the act to Minnesota and, you know, chance to try and see if you can end this losing season. That's the other thing. I mean, okay, whatever, big deal. You get a series victory. But if you had won today against a team that's fighting for the playoffs, you have something to feel good about. Instead, it's, you know, 10 straight series without a victory.
3: You got a day off, and you got 60 left. That's, what do you got? Well, I know what you said you were going to be. You're not living up to that right now. But you got 60 games to do something special. Every one of you to show what you got. Like with the Boston Red Sox, who won again today.
2: 15 in a row.
3: And you think about what Arizona is doing. As we had Torrey Lovello on the pregame show for you, where he said, no excuses. I don't have time for excuses. Leave your excuses at the door. This A's team has to figure it out. You got 60 games left to prove something.
2: Somebody needs to put Tony in the clubhouse for a pregame talk here coming up when they get back.
3: Somebody's got to get angry, right? Somebody's got to be not happy.
2: All right, when we come back, we're going to look ahead to the series in the land of 10,000. That's after this quick timeout.
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2: 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And, you know, the game itself was not amazing today from an A's perspective, but the show of support for Ryan Lasco was. The 22 strong T-shirts were worn by everybody in the organization in support of the A's prospect who was injured in a game playing at the AA level back on June 30th and suffered a severe spinal cord injury. Mark Kotze sharing this photo earlier today showing that Lasco's in good spirits. He's with his family in New Jersey and, you know, clearly on the minds of everybody in this organization.
26: Yeah, thoughts and prayers to this young man. Just absolutely devastating. These aren't injuries that you normally see in our game. This is normally something that you'd see in football when you start talking about being paralyzed and not being having feeling below your waist and talking about, you know, the C6 and C7 vertebrae and the surgery. It's just, it's really, really scary. So, you know, hopefully there's going to be a great outcome for him, but definitely our thoughts and prayers go out to this young man.
2: Yeah, I mean, listen, it's, you know, right now I'm sure he's just hoping to get out of the wheelchair, but, you know, you hope you can have a great comeback story and he comes all the way back. And,
26: yeah,
2: you know, there thankfully have been advances in that field. I remember when I worked in Miami, you know, talking to Nick Bonacani and his foundation, yeah, which they really, you know, we're spearheading the way, but still they haven't solved it yet. Hopefully we're close.
26: No, and hopefully he's got the right care going for him right now and his family, a lot of love around him, and hopefully things will work out for him. But he's got a long road, there's no question about that.
2: Yeah, real quick, we got about 30 seconds, your thoughts on the series in Minnesota.
26: Enjoy the day off tomorrow. Everybody, don't think about baseball. Enjoy. Everybody take the day off tomorrow. I'm playing golf. We'll worry about Minnesota on Friday. Everybody, go. 60 games left. Clear your head. Take the day off.
2: The good news is the A's cannot lose tomorrow.
26: Nope, not a chance.
2: The coverage begins Friday at 4:30. That does it for A's Cast. Thanks for watching, everybody.
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12: It's not a country club!
3: And the rest.
13: I'm so fired up. I'm confused.
3: This is A's Talk.
14: You guys didn't ask for my hot take. Go ahead, Michael. What's your hot take?
3: Here's your host.
14: He's like the kid. Why can't I be a part of it? Can I play in the game?
3: Michael Barabolt.
15: 833-625-2278. That's 833-625-2278. A's fall to the Diamondbacks in a lopsided score, 15-5, the final. In baseball, when you have games like you had last night, where you kind of have the thrill of tying the game on the Wilson home run. And also, you know, we didn't really mention Shea Langelier's home run in the eighth. That got him a run closer. That was big. That gets forgot about because Wilson hits the game-tying home run. But Langelier's home run kind of started those fireworks. And so you have the emotion of tying that game and taking the lead and thinking, hey, maybe they're going to steal this one. And you get walked off. Medina can't throw a strike and the Diamondbacks walk off. And so it can be a deflating feeling. So what you really can't do the next day is have a laugher. Well, that's what happened. 7 in the 5th, 5 in the 6th, Junior Tur faced 10 batters, only got 2 outs. Gage jump looked pretty good early on and then hit the 4th and 5th innings and was not very good. He hit that 4th inning, it was the 3rd time through the order, and it was a struggle. And so you look at where this game turned. Obviously, Gage Jump started struggling with his command. He was letting pitches, you know, he was missing location with pitches, going into some deep counts. And then Junior Tur, I mean, the A's really had no choice. The bullpen's been so used. Tur hadn't pitched since Friday. They had to get him in there and struggled again. His ERA, by the way, is 47.25. Is that good?
4: No.
15: Maybe not. Is not? Okay. So, you know, when you look at the A's and this game kind of gets out of hand, you're just kind of like, you know, you're wiping your hands. You're going, okay, well, it's just another one of those games. Carlos Cortez has to pitch again. Feels like he's pitched every other day over the last couple of weeks, even before the All-Star break. Not good. Nate's hot take of Cortez not pitching again. Was that your hot take? He wasn't going to pitch the rest of the year? Or it was only once?
4: Yes,
15: something?
4: I think that was two or three times ago. So that was just destroyed.
15: I mean, that was still a better take than Rick from Stockton's last night saying that Mason Miller trade was the worst trade in history. And the fact that this started when Ginn's near no-hitter happened.
4: Yeah.
15: But I digress.
4: Let's forget about that.
15: Yeah, I don't know. Well, it was such a clown statement that, you know, had to bring it up. And so another non-competitive game for the green and gold. And this is becoming much more of a concern. The fact that you're not just losing these games. The fact that these games are not competitive. Like, honestly, last night, losing, I think the final was 6-5 in 10 innings. Last night, I'm sitting there going, hey, at least it was a competitive game. Because how many have we seen over the last 3 weeks? Not many. I mean, look at some of the scores. And by competitive, for my purposes, by competitive, I'm saying within 4 runs or less.
4: Even in the A's favor, the Washington game, the A's blew out Washington, the one win they had.
15: Right, the 15-1 game.
4: Yeah.
15: So, I mean, you look at let's just start when the losing streak started, July 3rd. So 12-5 loss to the Marlins, 7-2 loss, 9-8 loss. So there's a competitive game. But remember, that game was 8-0, I believe, going into the 8th after Eury Pérez had the perfect game going. 6-2, okay, kind of a competitive game against Detroit, 6-1, 4-1. So 2 out of the 3 I'll give you competitive. White Sox, 1-0, 14-1, 9-1. So right now you're looking at end that 9-game losing streak. You had 3 competitive games at best. And then since then, you have the 5-2 loss on Sunday. So that's 4. Last night, 5. So you're looking at since July 3rd, and granted, you had 4 days off. You've only had 5 competitive games. And you've lost them all except one, and that was Saturday. And what did I talk about last night? The A's pitchers leaving the game, giving the team a chance to win. That's what needs to happen. That's the expectation. That's my expectation, and that's what it should be the rest of the way. When the starter leaves the game, leave the game, giving your team a chance to win. And so when you look at, and obviously with the bullpen is where it is, and the bullpen has struggled. But when you look at where this team is at right now, that I think is the expectations. And Towney kind of alluded to it. To where you've got now, what, 60 games left or so? Show me what you got. These young guys, these other guys that are getting an opportunity, they need to take advantage. So for Gage Jump, he started off really well, has struggled as of late. He's got an opportunity, and I think he's gotten a longer leash because of how he started. Show us what you got. And he looked really good the first time and a half through the order. And then once he got to the rest of the lineups a third time through, he was a mess. And then the bullpen compounded that, and the game was over after the fifth inning. Not good. And you lose another series, so you still haven't won a series since Vegas, after you win the first game of the series. So now you got the monkey off your back in the ninth straight on Saturday. You got the monkey off your back on Monday after you lost 8 games in a row on the road. And now the next step is a series win. And you're going to Minnesota to face the Twins, who are no pushover. I mean, the Twins weren't expected to do much this year, and they're 4 games below 500. They struggled a little bit as of late, but, the Twins, I think, have outperformed their expectations, something that the A's have not done.
2: And then you have Boston at home, the hottest team in baseball, coming to the place where you have not been able to play for 2 years.
15: Yeah, Boston won the first game of their doubleheader, so now they've won 15 in a row. And look at the Red Sox. I saw this thing on Twitter. I want to try and find it.
2: I just want to say, this is hell, Michael. This is baseball hell. This is, I don't know how else to describe it. I think that's where we are.
15: No doubt about it. So the Red Sox right now are 52-48. They now trail the Rays and the American League East by 6. They're 3.5 behind the Yankees for second place. And if you look at the wild card, they have the third wild card spot right now. So the Yankees have the first, Guardians second, Red Sox the third wild card. And they're 2.5 up on the next closest team, which is the Seattle Mariners. But look at the Red Sox. So this is since they lost their last game, which was July 1st. And July 1st was the day the A's beat the Dodgers 7-1, the final game of that series. Again, pitched great. So, life at the time of Boston's last loss on July 1st. This is from MLB on Fox on Twitter/X. They were in last place. 14 games out of the division. They're now 6 out. America was still only 249 years old. The U.S. men's national team was still in the World Cup. And you could eat lettuce carefree. How do you like that?
2: I don't.
15: You don't like it?
2: It's all right. No, I mean, those are good points. Good points, Michael. But the lettuce thing.
15: Excellent point.
2: Excellent point, Michael. The lettuce thing sucks.
15: It's true. It is true. So yeah. Tough times. I mean, we can't state it anymore. It is rough right now, and I don't know what solutions are to come. I think the pitching is where it is. There are some bright spots in the offense I'll get into a little bit later. But I think the A's are where they are. And frankly, you need guys to step up. That's kind of where I'm at. The guys that are on the roster on the pitching side, someone needs to step up. Springs had a nice start. Maybe he should step up and get back to what he's doing early in the year.
2: Are we going
15: to
2: mention
15: Jacob Lopez,
2: JT Ginn, his waking up just to that? Like he's out.
15: Yeah, when it rains, it pours.
2: Like what is that? That's
15: JT Ginn, for those of you that don't know, was placed on the injured list this morning with a blister on his right middle finger. Mason Barnett was recalled, so he'll probably get the start in place of Ginn on Friday, I would assume, in Minnesota. Nothing's been announced. Ginn's place on the 15-day injured list is retroactive to July 18th, which would be Saturday, so since his last start. And then Jeff McNeil fouls off the ball off his knee and then hits a bomb after that. But it's just like, I remember texting you, Nate, and it's just like,
0: yeah,
15: here we go again. But then he hits the bomb. But same thing happened with KG, gets a base hit after what happened, then obviously we know what happened after that. So who knows, maybe we get something on McNeil tomorrow. Yeah. That's the other thing, too. Like, injuries are part of the game, but, you know, you can't explain what's happening right now.
2: No.
15: Injury-wise.
2: And you can't blame anything.
15: No.
2: It's not carelessness. It's not misdiagnosis. It's not anything. I guess luck is what you can blame, which is, yeah, just kick the A's while they're down. It's brutal.
15: Yeah.
2: It's hell. It's baseball hell.
15: Couldn't have said it better, Nate the Great. All right, coming up next, we'll get to your phone calls, 833-625-2278. This is A's Talk.
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15: All right, let's head out to the phone lines. Greg, start us off today on A's Talk.
22: Hello, Michael. Hello, Nathan. What's going on, brothers?
2: Hey, Greg.
15: Hello, Greg.
2: What's up?
22: Oh, that doesn't sound good. That wasn't the response I was... well, I understand. I shouldn't say expecting. I expect it. So,
2: yeah. Hoping.
22: You know, I think today's game, you know, we use the term microcosm. I think today's game is kind of a microcosm of the year where when it gets out of control, it spirals out of control. We've had so many games this year where it's happened like that. But that's kind of what happened with this season. When it started going bad, it spiraled out of control because it wasn't out of control in the beginning. It's hard to believe that we were in first place for almost a full month, and that's where it stings the most. It's almost like the team kind of teased us into thinking like, hey, we really got a shot, where in reality we're closer to a last place team than we are a playoff team. I mean, I think that's the reality of it, that we're not even close. We're a lot farther away than we thought. And I think when the game spirals out of control, Nobody knows what to do. The pitchers fall apart. The hitters quit hitting. The bullpen's the arson squad. When it falls out of control, it's just it's over. And that's what happened with the bad April. And that's where Kotze has to go because he doesn't know how to put a tourniquet on the shark bite. He doesn't know how to put a Band-Aid on a cut. It just spirals out of control, and nobody knows what to do. And it's happened year after year. It's happened season after season. And it happens in a lot of these games where it's 3-2, and the next thing you know, you go grab a snack and you come back to the TV and the remote control and it's 10-2. It just spirals out of control, and it spirals out of control really fast. And if your gauge jump, I don't know, man. At what point do you want to like kind of protect him from himself? Because I think this is his fifth bad start in a row. And I know he's got to learn. I know he's a rookie and no one's saying DFA him, but at what point do you protect him from himself? Because he's not even close right now. I never thought he was a number one bulldog rotation guy. I never felt like that. I never thought he was that guy. I think he's more of a middle, back-of-the-end rotation guy. But there comes a point where if he just keeps getting hammered like he's getting hammered every game, I mean, I don't know if you send him down. I don't know if you do a skip. A lot of times you'll skip a start with a guy, especially a young guy. We don't have a lot of guys to throw into his spot. I get that, but you with a young guy, confidence really matters, and you just can't let him get hammered game after game after game after game. And that's what's happened. His last, I think, five starts have been really bad. So there's so many question marks. There's so many concerns. I'm more worried about going forward. Like, do we really have the guys? I think there comes a point where guys are looking in the mirror, questioning, like, we're so far away from 28 when it comes to like being relevant that you have to do a regime change. I mean, I was on board of like, let's just finish out this year, see what happens next year. But I'm almost like, now, you know what? You got to change the culture now. I don't think we can wait any longer to do, a coaching change. And I know, Michael, you make a good point of saying like, well, okay, who do you bring in? Well, there comes a point where I don't know if that's the concern. The concern is like, how long do we keep a losing culture in place? Because it's not getting better. This team is regressing. They're not progress. We always said let's see progression. They're not progressing. They're getting worse. And we're at the same point last year, and the numbers might be worse as far as pitching goes. The numbers might be worse when it comes to slug. So when you're going backwards, not going forwards, and Kotze's not a young manager, he's not a new manager, we can't play that card anymore. I think we got to make a change sooner rather than later, where earlier I was like, you know what? Let's ride it out. This year doesn't matter. You need to do a culture change soon because 2028 is going to be here before you know it. We don't know what's going to happen next year with a lockout. You have to make a culture change now because this it's not a shank. It's not a sinking ship anymore. It's a full blown laughing stock of Major League Baseball. We are, the numbers with 10 run games and Carlos Cortez and how many innings that it turns bad and how many times have we been blown out by giving up 14 plus. I mean, the numbers are just they're god awful. They're embarrassing. It's a really disgusting thing to have to watch as a fan. So I don't know how you feel about it, Michael. It's really tough to talk about firing people. Emerson was kind of the first ship to fall, and you can question if that was fair or not, but the culture has to change. And there's even question marks now about David Forst. And I was even on board with like, well, that's a little extreme. Maybe it's not. Maybe it's time. David Forst failed this organization with not addressing pitching. I've said it from the jump. I'm not asking for the best, but you can't be the worst bullpen. You can't be the worst rotation. And that's what we've been year after year after year. So maybe there's got to be questions even in the front office about cleaning house in the front office. So I don't know how you feel about that, Michael. Nate, I don't know how comfortable you guys feel about talking about that, but it's time to start looking in the mirror, and we got to be honest here. And you can't, you can't bullcrap people anymore. The change has to happen, and I would like to hear your thoughts on that as much as you're willing to give.
15: Well, Greg, thank you for the phone call, and you have a right to feel how you feel about certain things. That's why we have this program. That's why we have, we open the phone lines to the fan base. And what I would say is, at some point, and Towney's talked about, someone needs to get in there and fight. And, you make valid points, but here's where I would at least play devil's advocate, is that how come there isn't someone in the clubhouse, a player, that's going in there, flipping the ping pong table over, or saying that, hey, dude, this is unacceptable. Like, where's the leader in the clubhouse? Right? Who's the player that's going to step up and do that? Because sometimes that resonates more, and doesn't matter who's the manager or who's on the coaching staff. And that's what I think the A's are missing most, is a player to lead them. Who is their quote-unquote captain? Who is the guy that people look to? Is it Rooker? He's hurt. Is it Langoliers? I don't know. Who is it? But I think someone needs to step up in that clubhouse. You can't really expect McNeil. He's a newer guy. Is it Severino? I mean, he's been hurt most of the year, and he hasn't really performed.
2: No.
15: So, I mean, I think it needs to come from a player at this point. Someone needs to say, hey, look, this is unacceptable. What we're doing out there is putrid, and we have to fix it as players. Because I've always been more of like, hey, look, the players are the ones playing the game. The coaches and managers, and I feel this way across sports. Coaches and managers need to do their job in terms of getting their players.

0: well, maybe not even ready to win, but ready to elevate the team and, yeah, bring in the winning culture. And all this, ironically, is kind of coach speak, manager speak. But it's true. Like, what do you do? You feel like you've been treading water for so long if you're a fan of this franchise. And it's undeniable that the talent is there. I mean, you look at the lineup, even today with everyone banged up, like Jacob Wilson is like your best contact hitter. He's great. He's batting .291. He's been injured for a big chunk of the year. Soderstrom, I think, has been great. Maybe a little slow here and there, but what player isn't? Langoliers.
1: Soderstrom's been really good as of late.
0: Yeah, yeah. Langoliers, he's a star catcher. He's drawing interest from the Yankees, Michael, which means that you must be doing something right. Everyone else, give or take, whatever. But those are our stars right now. Kurtz, hopefully, will be back soon. We'll see what happens. There's talent. Pitching-wise, maybe not. This tour guy, I don't know how much long. Is that how you pronounce it? Tour? T-U-R?
1: I think so. Tour.
0: I mean, I probably don't have to learn because I don't think he's going to be around too much longer. No offense to anyone. The culture needs to change from the ground up. The timeline does not look good right now. It's just deflating, demoralizing. I don't understand how you could be worse than last year. It's brutal, Mike. I don't have anything good to say. And I who's ever listening, I'm sorry, but I'm just trying to be as real as possible. It's horrible. It is absolutely horrible.
1: Couldn't have said it better, and I'm sure Bitter Bill doesn't have much good to say, so let's just hear it. Bitter Bill.
0: His name is Bitter Bill.
1: You're up.
2: Yeah, there's not much good to say, but this team, that's a culture problem, and here's a problem. Langoliers and Kurtz turned down a contract offer. These guys don't want to be here because it's a culture problem. It's a losing problem.
1: Bill, that's Bill, not what that means, Bill, dude. Come on.
0: Bill, the Kurtz contract was only $130 million a year. I think it's just part of negotiating.
1: And they're both Boris guys. So the likelihood is that no matter what team they played for, they're going to test free agency.
2: And I do understand that. But these guys don't want to be here because these guys don't have a winning culture. Because who wants to be here on a team that cares less about winning?
1: Okay, but you said they don't want to be here. So how do you know that? You're saying because blah, blah, blah. What's the reason?
2: Well, if you were Kurtz and Langoliers, would you want to be here knowing that you're not going to be competing to about 2030-31?
1: How do you know that?
2: Well, who do we got for pitching? Gage Jump? He's showing what he is this year. JT again. Besides that, who do we have? Who do we have coming up?
1: What if the A's go out and sign pitching? Nobody. What if they go trade for pitching? You don't know what's going to happen.
2: Okay. Well, who's going to want to sign on a team like this? Really? They're not going to sign nobody next year.
1: Well, Langoliers is not going to be a free agent until after 28. Kurtz, I believe, is after 2030. So they're going to be free agents after this year or next year. So how can you say that they don't want to be here just because they turned down contract extensions that were the first offers in this process that, yeah, the first offers aren't usually great?
0: I'm going to point out Soderstrom did that too. He turned down the first offer.
1: Yeah. And look at what happened with him.
2: Well, okay, first of all, Langoliers, we should trade Shea because he's a catcher, and he's going to be, I don't know how you sign this guy to a multi-year contract. And trade him for pitching. Get some young pitching in return. And it's a culture problem. You know it's a culture problem. David Forrest is disappointing this team. He's a terrible GM. He goes in the offseason knowing that we need pitching, and then we sign Lyre, Barlow, Savali. Really? Anyway, here's three guys that no one wanted, but the A's, you're these three guys. You have the A's will sign me. And you know every team is looking forward to play the A's.
1: So who are you expecting them to sign?
2: Sign someone. They could have signed, they should have re-signed Newcomb. They should have re-signed that left-handed reliever, Soto. They didn't sign that guy. No, but we go with Horgan Harris. It's
1: who's been pretty good.
2: Who?
1: He's Hogan Harris?
2: He's all right. But we have no closer. And I think from now on, because we're not going